0: Let's pause 10 seconds for our stations to identify themselves. 10 seconds for ID. This is the NBA playoffs on ESPN Radio and the ESPN app presented by Gusto. John Kelly, Corey Alexander, Little Caesars Arena, downtown Detroit, game two. We're in round two, and Allen splits his free throws again. It's 43-36. Detroit leads Cleveland in game two, up 1-0.
1: And Jared Allen with 7 points now, 2 of 3 from the field, 3 of 4 from the free throw stripe. This has much more of an impact in this first half than he had the entire game in game one.
0: And high ball screen by Durant. Chris Cunningham for a three. Missed it right at the top of the arc. Tip rebound caught by Harden. Bounce pass up the left side to Mitchell. Chest pass to Wade. Rhythm three on the break. Too much. He had a wide open look, and Jenkins able to clear it for Detroit.
1: J.B. Bickerstaff wanting Jenkins to push the basketball.
0: Going to the rack, and he lays it in. Once he got on the gas, it was over, and it's 45-36, and Jenkins has 11.
1: J.B. was waving him on from the rebound.
0: Jenkins now guarding Harden in the right front court. Allen screens. Snap pass over the top to Mitchell. Zings it wing right. Struth for three. That one halfway in and came out. Harris has the rebound for Detroit. 3:26 to go.
1: If every game could be a game one for Max Struth.
0: Harris drives to the rim. Left-handed layup won't go. Well defended by Wade at the cup. Off the left side is Mitchell. Well, you're right about Struth in game one. Mitchell, a little hezzy. Try to feed it. Through the needle's eye to Allen, stolen by Detroit. To Durant, goes out of the paint to Cunningham. Back it out to Jenkins. Pass to the three, flips it to Harris. Wing right three, side iron no good. Leaping rebound by Jenkins. Just below the left side break, step back three. Not this time. Rebound with one arm for Durant. Out to Harris, drives Harden into the paint. Stops, shoots around Allen and scores. They got three really good looks. And finally it goes in. And it's a timeout by Kenny Atkinson, who's upset with Zach Zarba.
1: An offensive rebound by Jalen Duren, an offensive rebound by Danis Jenkins. Kenny Atkinson is taking his frustration out on Zach Zarba, but he's frustrated with his team for giving up three opportunities on one possession.
0: We'll take a break. 2:46 to go in the first half. Back to an 11-point lead. This matches the largest advantage for Detroit. Pistons 47, Cavaliers 36. 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
6: Jim Basquiat in studio. It's game two for the Lakers and Thunders. OKC, a game one winner. Shai Gilgeous-Alexander held to 18 points. A streak of 81 straight with 20-plus comes to an end. He had this and the Lakers being held to 37 in the second half.
13: Honestly, we were just like more ourselves in the second half. It took us a little bit to get into it tonight, to get back to what we were. Obviously, a little bit of a break. A little bit of rest is expected, but we eventually got to it and were able to do enough to win tonight.
6: He gave the Pistons 12 off the bench in game one. Danish Jenkins 11 thus far, 3:20 to go in the second quarter with Detroit up 45-36. Back to Corey Alexander and Sean Kelly.
14: Yeah, Jim, Jenkins leads all scorers of those 11. Draymond Green's here in the building tonight taking in the game. He has not been teed up yet. Mobley and the Cavaliers have it late to the four to go out of the timeout, but down 11 again, 47-36.
1: Draymond has been having timeout lead conversations with the officials. He and Carl Lane were yucking it up over there a while ago.
14: Harden almost had his pocket picked by Cunningham. Shovels it to Allen, top of the arc. Got it right back. Harden here, angle left. Jacks up a three. No good. He is 1-for-9 now from the field. Rebound Detroit. Up the left side for Harris. Harris, one-hand pass. He just kind of touched it over to Cunningham. Drives right of an illegal screen. Durin gets called for the illegal screen at 2:19 to go. That's Durin's second. Team's fifth. No free throws of the offensive foul.
1: How long ago was it I was saying that we didn't have anyone in foul trouble? And now it seems that everyone is picking up a foul over the last few minutes.
14: Mobley into the paint from the left side. Turns, squares, shoots, missed a 12-footer. Harris able to clear the miss. Still 11-point lead. There's Jenkins, watch out. Driving kick to Harris. Harris rumbles down the lane, lays it up off the glass and in. He had a lot of force on the drive and a soft touch on the shot.
1: But it's such a smart play. Really got his shoulder into Evan Mobley on the lead shot blocker, not allowing him to jump the contested shot.
14: Harden shoots again. Wing left. Mid-post jumpers down. Boy, he needed that. I did a game years ago when he was with the Rockets. Had an unbelievable finish to a game in Portland. And I remember asking him in the post-game interview on ESPN Radio, I said, boy, after all those misses, and then you dialed in, and he goes, what misses?
1: That's the way he thinks.
14: That's the way he thinks. To Robinson, cut into the ball. Wing right for three. Bottom. Duncan Robinson. His second three, and it's 52-38.
1: But it starts with Cade being able to have a mismatch in the post.
14: Mitchell drives across the paint. Over the shoulder pass, Mobley for three. And Searce, straightaway three down for Evan Mobley.
1: Evan Mobley came into the game 9 of 17 in his last four games from beyond the three-point arc. Knocks down a big one there for the Cavs.
14: We need more. 52-41. Under a minute to go in the half. Lob it deep. And Cunningham. No, Harris overshot Durin. And again, Mobley defending in there doesn't leave much space for that pass to drop in.
1: No, it does not. Trying to go high-low over top of Evan Mobley is a difficult task at 7'1" in tremendous wingspan.
14: Out of a double, Harden leaves for Mobley. Drives from the top of the arc. The left block steps around. Harris shoots. Erased. Shot blocked by Harris. Swatted out of bounds.
1: Tobias Harris not giving up on the play. Even though Mobley was able to beat him off the dribble, Jalen Duren coming over and stopping Mobley's momentum. And then Tobias Harris denying the shot emphatically.
14: Still Cleveland ball. Baseline left. 11 to shoot. Harden looking. Lobs it into Allen straight away. Between the rings. Hands it off to Mitchell. Mitchell puts a defender on his back. Push shot from 12 feet. No good. Punch out rebound. Grabbed by Jenkins over Detroit. 20 to shoot. 27 to play in the half. 52-41 Detroit. Jenkins with 11 points. Dribbling here on the logo. Mitchell waits for him with a lot of space. Jenkins gives to Cunningham cutting the ball. Cunningham to the top of the arc. Drills inside. This time caught by Durin. Fumbled it and then tackled to the deck.
1: And J.B. Bickerstaff wants
14: ball
1: them to
14: go out of bounds.
1: But J.B. wants them to look at this as a hostile act. It doesn't look as though the officials are going to do it, but he feels like he grabbed Jalen Duren around the neck on the way down. And right now is being held up.
14: Calling
1: an inbound basketball. But it removes the shot clock, so the Pistons will have it with 8.4 to take the last shot.
14: Second foul on Allen. Jenkins the trigger here. Throws it into Durin. Deep right wing. Hands it back to Jenkins. 5-4. Bounce pass inside. Durin sneaks to the rim. Catch and dunks with two hands. 3.4 on the clock.
0: Jenkins patiently waiting to slip past Mobley. Mitchell picks it up half court. Clock starts. Mitchell into the paint. Crossover dribble. Flicks it up and in to beat the Forn here at the end of the second quarter.
1: Basketball IQ at its highest level. Donovan Mitchell not touching the basketball with no pressure, allowing it to get across half court. And then 3.4 seconds to get a great look at the rim. Able to cut into the lead just a bit, making it an 11-point game.
0: Yeah, just a bit is right. Sometimes make or miss league, right? Pistons shoot 54% from the floor, 46.7% from three. And bench Jenkins, 11 points in the first half. All those things lead to, as you mentioned, a 9-point lead.
1: Definitely in favor of the Pistons, and the Pistons have this game going at their pace. However, we know the Cavaliers have been a better second-half team throughout these playoffs.
0: Yep, that's for sure. And I beg your pardon, it's an 11-point advantage here through two quarters. 54-43, Detroit up one game to none, leads here after one half of play in game two. A lot more coming your way. Jim Basquel is ready to go in the studio with the AutoZone Halftime Report.
6: All right, Sean, thanks so much. We talk so much about free throws. Well, it's actually Cleveland has a 3-1 edge in free throws in the opening half, but Detroit has hit 7 threes to 3 from beyond the arc for the Cavs to make up for that disparity. The NBA Halftime Show on ESPN Radio presented by AutoZone. 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Coming up next in the AutoZone Halftime Report, we'll explore the impact of the OG Anunoby injury for the New York Knicks. 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
6: Jim Basquel back on the AutoZone Halftime Report with the Pistons up 11 at the break on the Cavs. Looking to grab a 2-0 series lead. They've spread the well. 7 with at least 5-plus points. 4 with 8-plus, led by Danish Jenkins off the bench with 11. Meantime, we got game 3. Knicks-Sixers from Philadelphia. Our coverage comes your way tomorrow night at 6:30 Eastern. New York up 2 games to none after a pair of wins at Madison Square Garden. They got it done late in that game 2 win, but two key players, question marks for this game. Joel Embiid for the Sixers, OG Anunoby dealing with a hamstring strain for New York. NBA Today on the impact for the Knicks.
20: One could argue that he might just be the most important player in the NBA to his team's success.
21: O'Brien was saying that he thinks he's the best two-way player left in the playoffs right now.
11: He's playing, I think, the best basketball of his career.
20: You know what? I can't argue with that. Now, we still got Wimby and Jaden McDaniels, but what I saw from him last night, especially when they went to that small ball lineup, he was playing the center position, and he did a damn good job at playing it. He allowed them to get out

0: They're not afraid of playing the hack and Mitchell Robinson.
1: That's true. Some of it may depend on whether or not Joel Embiid plays. They may try to figure out whether they should play small or big. There's some ways they could go. They could play Landry Shamet too.
0: Right.
1: Mike Brown has some options.
2: Yeah.
1: But I will just say that the Knicks are in a good... Obviously, you're going to lose a player. It's never a good time. But they are playing their best basketball. Bridges has a bunch of confidence right now. They can withstand this.
3: Yeah, keep this in mind. During the regular season, it was the road team that won all four games in this matchup, though New York taking the first two at MSG. And again, our coverage comes your way tomorrow at 6:30 Eastern for that third tip from that series. Coming up next in the AutoZone Halftime Report, Dave McMenamin on the Lakers in advance of Game 2 tonight against the defending champion Thunder. 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

0: against the Thunder in particular. The reigning MVP, Shai Gilgeous-Alexander, in game one, 18 points, seven turnovers. But the concern for me is where the Lakers are going to get scoring, because LeBron had a great game, 27 points, and very efficient shooting. Nobody else can put the ball in the basket.
1: Yes, indeed. 37 points in that second half. And the Lakers are 15-30 in best of sevens when trailing 1-0. Coming up next in the AutoZone Halftime Report, the second half from Detroit in an 11-point game. 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
1: Guarded there by Mobley. Thurin lobs deep inside. It's off the right hand of Cunningham. Saved by Cunningham. There's Robinson back to Cunningham. Corner right three. And got it. It rattled out and dropped in. He got the home bounce.
2: And the Pistons held the Cavs to 39% shooting, and they had a 7-3 edge on made threes from beyond that arc. Seven players with 5-plus points. Four with 8-plus. It's equated to a 54-43 lead. Start of the third quarter from Detroit with Corey Alexander and Sean Kelly.
1: Jim, thanks. Both teams back on the floor. Cavs looking for a third quarter like they had in game one. I think they had 30 in that third quarter. They're down here 11, 54-43. Corey, let's start to pick apart here the box score from the opening two quarters. Where do you want to start?
3: Well, you start with the Cleveland Cavaliers and the combination of Donovan Mitchell and James Harden, not only 7 for 20, but 0 of 6 from beyond the three-point arc, and the team together 3 of 14. So that's going to be a struggle for any team when you're shooting that poorly, especially on the road, and you turn it over 9 times, giving the other team 12 points. Honestly, Cleveland is fortunate to be where they are right now for the simple fact that Detroit has returned the favor, turning it over 8 times. Otherwise, this would be as lopsided as the first quarter was in game one.
1: I'm talking to some fans here at halftime, including Al Rosenberg, the best in the business, our engineer tonight. He said, I can't believe Detroit's getting this done with Cunningham not being that big of a factor. So how are they getting it done otherwise?
3: Well, because he's getting rid of the basketball and of trusting his teammates to make plays when they're putting two on the ball to take Cade out. 5.6 assists for Cade in this first half. Only 4 field goal attempts, and most importantly, 0 free throw attempts, even though he continues to be aggressive getting downhill.
1: Well, Danis Jenkins has taken some heat for his not-so-great shooting this postseason. Quite a drop-off from his field goal percentage and three-point percentage from the regular season. But here, game two, 5 of 10, 11 points. And let's not forget 4 rebounds, 4 dimes in there as well for Danis Jenkins.
3: But when you consider that he has the most field goal attempts of anyone on the Pistons roster right now, says a lot for the confidence he's playing with.
1: Cunningham lobs it to Durant, and a leaping lay-in will go. And Mobley's able to clear it, and we're underway in the third. Mitchell and Wade here at the end of our left. No look inside, dump pass for Allen, who catches it behind Durant and lays it in.
3: A beautiful pass from Donovan Mitchell. Really just looked off the defender, wrapped it right around the head. Jalen Durant is able to find Allen right at the bucket.
1: All right, so 9-point lead now for Detroit. Here's Cunningham wing right at the break of the three-point line. 10 to shoot. Moves to the paint aggressively. Now step back jumper from 10. Rattled out. No good.
3: And that's another example of Mobley's length being a factor on the defensive end.
1: Off the high ball screen. Drive and kick Mitchell to the right wing for Wade. Missed 3. One-arm rebound by Durant. That's grown man stuff. That guy is a monster.
3: And you're holding off Jared Allen with that right arm to gather it with your left.
1: So for a minute gone here in the third, skip pass thrown to Thompson, wing left. He had foul trouble in the first half. Hands it off to Harris. Harris gets inside the three-point line, trying to decide here. Working against Wade. Drives, dishes to Thompson. Leaping catch, lay-in won't go. He took a little hit right of the rim. Ticky-tack, no whistle. There's another stop for Cleveland. And into the paint, Mitchell fouled, attacking the rim. He kind of lullabied him at the top and then scooted to the cup. Got hit on the shoulder, and Donovan Mitchell to the line for free throws 3 and 4 in this game.
3: Donovan Mitchell's going to stay aggressive as J.B. Bickerstaff is at half court having a conversation and once again begins clapping at Curtis Blair.
1: Oh, it's on Thompson. That's why he's...
3: That's the reason why. And again, Donovan Mitchell knows that Thompson's playing with 3 fouls. So he's going to attack him because regardless as to whether they were plus 4 or not at the end of the second quarter when Thompson was off the floor, Detroit defensively is a much better team with Asar Thompson on there. You're talking about a young man that can cover up so much ground and make plays, even make up for mistakes of his own or his teammates.
1: This is fourth. He'll sit down at 10:33 in the third. Mitchell missed the second punch rebound, grabbed here by Caris LeVert, who came in for Asar Thompson. LeVert had a couple of splashes in the first half. Nada Harris walks the dribble to the top of the arc, kicks it to his right to LeVert, screening is Harris. LeVert to the top of the arc, gets halfway down the lane, throws out to Robinson, plays catch with LeVert. LeVert, angle left three, in and out, no good, rebounded by Dean Wade. Wade will send it ahead to James Harden. Lob deep into Allen. On the seal, he turns to shoot, but is fouled. Did he seal Harris?
3: That was Harris, yeah. Yes. And give Jared Allen a lot of credit. The rim run, getting out ahead of the defense, and then turning and sealing Tobias Harris, so he has the size advantage over. And looking to get him the basketball as Allen gets right back to the free throw line.
1: He can't hit a free throw. That's four missed free throws now for the Cavs. Allen is 3 for 5, but has 9 points, 7 more than he had in game one.
3: But it's a complete contrast to what we saw in game one. Right now, the Cavaliers plus 11 free throw attempts. Now plus 12 free throw attempts over the Pistons, who had a 35-16 advantage in game one.
1: 19 more free throw attempts.
3: Yes, there you go.
1: So the same number of free throw attempts here tonight for the Cavs than they had in all of game one, 16. Cunningham throws a skip pass corner left. LeVert off the catch, drives hard into the edge of the lane, shoots, and scores.
3: But what you're seeing, the difference with Caris LeVert on the floor when Kay Cunningham makes that skip, LeVert's going to be aggressive offensively.
1: Mitchell attacks the rim and runs it up and in. No waiting on that possession for Donovan Mitchell. And no. Spider makes it 56-49.
3: None whatsoever. Mitchell's doing this against made buckets. He's not waiting to get a miss.
1: So 15 now to lead all scorers for Mitchell. Pass wing right caught by Harris. Drives hard into the paint. Shoots into contact and got it home from the broken line.
3: Tobias Harris puts his hand up looking for the foul but knowing he wasn't going to get it.
1: Harris is 5 of 8 from the field. Allen flips it out. Front court left to Mitchell. Splits two. Bounce pass to Allen. Touch pass to Wade. Wing right for three. Good. Line drive three down for Dean Wade. This is now a 6-point game, 58-52.
3: Dean Wade has made 50% of the made 3-point field goals for the Cleveland Cavaliers. One on the first possession of the game, and now on the last possession.
1: Not afraid to shoot it, that's for sure. Cunningham drives from the right wing, inside, handoff to Duren. He had a man seal. He had Mobley on his back, but missed a bunny. Off the floor, here's Harden to the rack. Left-handed layup, no good. Came off the front iron. Robinson kicked it away, though. Gathered by Mitchell at half court. Spider into the lane. Throws out of a double to Wade. And they'll calm it down here with 15 to shoot. Mobley takes from him. Goes right of a Mitchell screen. Takes it wing right. Mobley had it knocked loose. Gathers it back in. Feeds a cutter in the lane. Wade catch miss at the rim. Another point blank miss by the Cavaliers.
3: Kay Cunningham wanted to get the basketball, settle things down right now. The Pistons a little bit sloppy on the offensive end.
1: Cunningham takes it along the foul line, gets blocked left, rises, and is fouled as he angled toward the rim.
3: But you knew that was going to happen. From the other end, as things started to get sloppy, Kay Cunningham was going to make sure that he was the one to make a play to get things back on the right track for the Pistons offensively.
1: You're right about the sloppiness. It's 9 turnovers now, but Cavaliers have not been able to make them pay. 6 points off the 9 turnovers.
3: And getting multiple opportunities on the offensive end of the floor, but just unable to really get into this now 7-point lead. But the way that this third quarter has started, especially with Donovan Mitchell playing as well as he has, it could be tied right now. Cleveland's had a number of great opportunities.
1: This is Cunningham's first trip to the line tonight. 8 minutes to go in the third. So 7 points now as he knocks down both free throws. He's only taken 5 shots from the field. 60-52. Cunningham harassing Harden just inside half court. Harden bumped, fading out of bounds. Gave it up to Allen somehow, safely. Hand off to Mitchell between the rings. Flip it to his right to Allen, who takes the dribble inside the three-point line. It's a slow-diving Mitchell to the rack. Hook shot good with the right hand. Is that a hook or a side float? I don't know.
3: There was more of a hook, but whatever it was, it had a very soft touch.
1: Yes, it did.
3: Just to get it on the rim and another bucket inside the paint for Donovan Mitchell.
1: 60-54. Cunningham drives from the right wing, goes to the rim, and dunks it with two hands.
3: You can't afford, if you're Cleveland, to allow James Harden to stay on the island against Kay Cunningham. Kay Cunningham is going to win that matchup every time.
1: Mobley catches a slipping pass in the lane, hits a diving Mitchell, handed off to Allen. Scooper, no foul, yes.
3: Donovan Mitchell very vocal right now, applauding, encouraging his teammates, understanding how important this second half is for his team. Do not want to go home down 2-0 to these Pistons.
1: Timeout by J.B. Bickerstaff. Is there a challenge in the works here?
4: Doesn't appear to be that way.
3: I don't think it's a challenge.
4: No, Allen will be at the free throw line to our left. And to your point about going down 0-2, in the best of seven series, that team has only won a series 8% of the time, even though they go home for game three on Saturday. This is a winning quarter right now for the Cavaliers. We'll take a break. 7:10 to go in the third. Timeout Detroit. Pistons 62, Cavaliers 54. 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
4: Now, Jared Allen will be at the free throw line here momentarily. We'll bring you back inside Little Caesars Arena. It's an 11-8 advantage in the third quarter for the Cavaliers. They were down 11 to start the half. Now 62-54, Detroit leading with 7:10 to go in the third. Happy anniversaries, by the way, today to Michael Jordan and Craig Elo.
8: Oh, Michael Jeffrey.
4: It was on this date in 1989, the shot. He did not push off. Anyway.
8: No, that was a different shot. This was, I think, close to
4: they get confused with this one.
8: Yes.
4: But Michael Jordan hit that shot. Chicago was on to win. And it was a first-round series that seemingly is forgotten along the way. But Jordan over Elo with the greatest fist pump ever in NBA history.
3: And I believe that may be what started the legend, right? I mean, again, Michael Jordan was a great player for his first 5 years in the league, which it was. That was actually the end of his fourth year in 1989. But that is, the first, like, big-time clutch play that he made that gained him the reputation of being the best closer, in my opinion, the game of basketball has ever seen. And the best player the game's ever seen, to add.
4: Send your comments to Corey@alexander.com.
3: I've been saying it all day today. They're going to send me comments about James Harden being the third best combo guard of all time.
4: You did put that out on
3: the radio. But I stand on it.
4: Allen hit both of his free throws. Now as Detroit sets up at the other end, we got a hold here. And Mitchell gets called for a foul away from the ball. First on Mitchell. Harris will inbound sideline left. Robinson in front of him, and he'll catch front court left. Back to the trigger man. Harris has it sideline left. Playing with Cunningham. Sheds Dean Wade to get the ball. Walks into his right. Top of the arc now. Throws it inside. Durant catches the fastball, and then against the double team, he's fouled in front of the rim. But that was a
1: quick pass.
3: But that's the trust that Kay Cunningham has in Jalen Duren. Jalen Duren, again, you got a chance to see him up close and personal after Game 7 when Bam Bam almost knocked over the table by putting his fists on it. But he has huge hands. But just because you have big hands doesn't mean you have good hands. He has a combination of both. Can catch pretty much any pass that Kay sends his way.
4: And it's just as you say nice things about him. He misses the free throw.
3: But a very good free throw shooter for someone with hands that large. You remember, that was one of Shaq's biggest issues. The ball almost looked like a softball in his hands. His hands were so big, and it made it difficult for him to make free throws. You mentioned Jalen Duren, a 75% free throw shooter. That's a great number for someone with those size hands.
4: He splits the two opportunities here at 63-56. Duren picks up Allen at half court on a catch. Allen to his left with a chest pass from Mobley. Dribble handoff to Mitchell, same side. Mitchell drives Harris down the left side of the lane. Goes uphill. Harden saves it. Pass fake, drive and kick to Mitchell. Corner right three. Bang, got it.
3: And the first three-point field goal made by the combination of Donovan Mitchell and James Harden in this game.
4: Mitchell cooking here in the third. 20 total, 10 in the quarter. Four-point lead for Detroit. Over to Harris, wing left three. Answers. Tobias Harris right at the left side break, knocks on his second triple.
3: His best three-point shooting game of the playoffs thus far, knocking down three threes already.
4: No look, bounce pass inside to Allen in the dunker spot. Dribbles to the broken line, turns left hook, wide right. Dean Wade spikes it on the baseline, but did Duren touch it last? Seven to shoot, it'll stay with Cleveland, and Strus checks in for Kenny Atkinson. Countering his Bickerstaff with Danis Jenkins.
3: And forgive me, that is Tobias Harris' second three-point field goal make.
4: Yes.
3: He must have gotten one of them called as a long two earlier. I do remember seeing him knock down a couple of long jump shots.
4: Mitchell on the trigger, sends it to the top of the arc, caught there by Allen. Allen with five to shoot, hands off to Mitchell for three, got it.
2: Wow.
4: Ice cold, Donovan Mitchell with a fist pump at the other end, and look here now, it's 66-62. Crossover, kick, LeVert, passes to the left, driving to the rim. Harris had a deflected, ball goes out of bounds. Loose ball foul here against Duren.
3: Donovan Mitchell acting like it's game one. Coming into this series, Donovan Mitchell was second in NBA history in game one scoring, over 33 points per game, second to only Michael Jeffrey Jordan, the greatest of all time. As Donovan Mitchell wears the 4-5, you know the significance of Michael Jordan in 45, right?
4: Absolutely. Okay. Coming back from his baseball time. Backdoor pass, somehow grabbed by Schroeder, who just checked in. Takes the dribble out to the right wing, circles here, and hands it off to Mitchell between the rings. Nine to shoot, 5:20 to go in the quarter. Mitchell now, crossover from the right wing, toward the elbow, shoots, missed a 17-footer. And a weak side rebound for Harris. Tyson up against him already defensively. Jalen Tyson in for his second run of the night. Duren hands it off to Robinson. Wing left for three. No good. He was blind. A lot of black jersey in his face.
3: Well, and Jared Allen contesting that shot as well as he runs down to seal Tobias Harris once again.
4: Allen receives it. Turns and scores over him. It is a two-point game.
3: J.B. Bickerstaff wanting a travel on that possession. It looked awkward. However, no whistle allows Jared Allen to get the bucket.
4: Detroit's lead of 14 down to 2 with 4:34 to go in the third quarter. LeVert got a play call here on the near wing. Gives it up to Robinson. Rises for a contested three. Buried it. Woo! Strus was right up in his grill. Robinson's got 11. Schroeder off the high ball screen from Allen. Driving kick to the right corner. Tyson for three is an air ball. Weak side catch though by Allen to keep the possession alive. Hands it off to Mitchell on the left sideline. Six to shoot. Trying to get loose. Step back three off the dribble. No good. Rebounded by Harris. Harris jumps in there for his fifth rebound. 69-64. Stewart and Cunningham waited to check in.
3: And blocking all of our view. Can't see anything right now.
4: I'll make it up. Duren lobs it to Harris, posting up right side of the lane. Bump into Tyson. Turn, shoots on a fade. Missed it. Rebounded by Allen. Cavs up the floor, down four. 5, beg your pardon. To a slashing shooter. Going to the rack. Layup erased by Duren.
9: Oh, they're going to count it?
3: Yeah, that went on the glass first. It touched the glass first. After, so Duren getting a hand on it after it goes on the glass and clearing it away. But I don't believe that Isaiah Stewart, Kay Cunningham, Ron Holland will be able to enter the game. A goaltending call is not actually a dead ball, so play will continue, and Jalen Duren will have to stay on the floor.
4: Well, Jalen Rose on the baseline stands up for some words of encouragement to the officiating crew after that.
3: Loves Detroit basketball, even though he was never a Piston.
4: And a whistle here on the far sideline beyond the wall of players in front of us. Going to get a foul on Schroeder, his second. That's going to get Mitchell and Allen off the floor. And again, a host of new Pistons out there for Bickerstaff, including Cunningham and Stewart. Also Holland in for Detroit. He leads at 69-66. Inbound to Harris, swing left. Working hard and into the paint. Back to the goal. Turns over his left shoulder and wrapped on the arm by Harden. Into the gather, says Curtis Blair. Two free throws for Tobias Harris.
3: And Tobias Harris giving James Harden just a bit of his own medicine on that possession. You mentioned before, that's what James Harden did for years, especially during his Houston time, going to the basket, extending his arms, forcing opponents to smack down on his arms, and send him to the free throw strike.
4: First free throw's good. We thought the paint might be a significant number. Right now, no one is owning the paint. 32 each.
3: Well, that's similar to game one where it was a 44-44 final in points in the paint. And what it normally turns out to, when that's the case, is either the free throws or the three-point shooting, which have been in the favor.
4: Stewart taps in a missed free throw.
3: Yeah, and in the favor of the Pistons in game one, but off the missed free throw, Isaiah Stewart getting his first bucket of the game.
4: Points in the paint brought to you by Sherwin-Williams. Capture moments in color with paint made to last. 3 minutes remaining in the third quarter. Tyson, hard bounce pass to the right low post. Here's Mobley on the catch, turns over his right shoulder and sends it in.
3: And Mobley with an advantage with Tobias Harris guarding him in the painted area, able to use it to score over the top.
4: Seven for Mobley. Harris harassed by Tyson in the left front court. Out to come, try and catch Stewart, but it's knocked away from him, saved by Jenkins. Pass to a leaping Cunningham at the free throw line. Three to shoot, two to shoot. Goes out of a triple to the left corner. Holland for three. Off the rim, glass and no good. And Struess able to clear it for the Cavaliers. Visitors down four. Schroeder crossover dribble angle left. Takes it through the left wing. Throws behind him to Struess. He'll drive that vacuum space. Hand off and a shove. Ball goes out of bounds. There's no foul on the play. Where's the ball going? Waiting on indication here of who gets the ball.
3: It looked as though... Oh, no, J.B. Bickerstaff's going to challenge. It looks like the ball was thrown out of bounds off of Cleveland. And when there was no foul, that basketball should have gone to Detroit.
4: So Bickerstaff here with a timeout already coming. Wants to challenge the out-of-bounds play. Hang on a second.
3: Wait a minute now. I think he's calling off the challenge.
4: Well, the officials changed the call, it appears.
3: Well, if that's the case, then there's no need for a challenge.
4: No challenge, says Zach Zarba coming to the table. And we'll assume that it's Detroit basketball. Now, I don't know. If the shot clock's still so... We'll sort this out. Let's take the break. 2:13 to go in the third. It's a much better ball game than when we started this second half. 72-68. Pistons lead the Cavaliers here in game two. This is the NBA playoffs on ESPN Radio and the ESPN app presented by Gusto.
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2: 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Two players of note in question, Joel Embiid and OG Anunoby. Kendrick Perkins on how he'd handle OG.
16: The importance of what he means to this team and his impact on both ends of the floor. Because one could argue that he might just be the most important player in the NBA to his team's success.
2: Joel Embiid, the other player in question, New York up 2-0. We got a 4-point game at 2:13 left third quarter. Pistons up 72-68. Back to Corey Alexander and Sean Kelly.
4: Yeah, Jim, only one lead change, two ties. But here are the Cavaliers with a great third quarter. They are good at that third quarter. And they've cut this to 4, 72-68. Mitchell's got 23. He leads all scorers. And tonight, Mitchell, for the 58th time in his postseason career, has 20-plus points. And the leading scorer right now for the Pistons, it's Harris with 15. Robinson, 11. Jenkins with 11. Cunningham with 9. And this Cavaliers ball coming out of this timeout baseline right. Into Mobley, wing right. Works off a Struce screen. He'll pop Struce for 3. Good! Oh, 1-point game. Max Struce had been waiting to make his mark, and it's 72-71.
3: Yeah, Max Struce, who made 4 threes in game 1, able to get his first to go here this evening.
4: 1:53 to go in the third. Isaiah Stewart, bounce pass, top of the arc for Robinson. He'll shove it to the right low post. Cunningham, iso here, turns, shoots on a fade, got it.
3: That's too easy. If you're going to run the double from the baseline side, it's going to have to get there sooner. That was a practice shot for Motorcade.
4: 74-71, Detroit, 91 seconds remaining in the third quarter. Schroeder up top, gives it up to Mobley, right of the circle, cutting the rim. Schroeder catches, reverse layup, blocked by Cunningham. Loose ball for Jenkins. Broken floor, up the floor, it's Jenkins. Jump pass off the paint, swing to Cunningham, up top for 3. Too strong, Struce with a rebound. Leaping at the foul line to get it. Sends it ahead to Tyson. Tyson to the lane. Turns away from the goal, feeds Mobley up top. Shot fake from 3. Dribbles to his right, hands it off to Tyson. Tyson, bounce pass back to Mobley in the paint. Just below the foul line, muscles the left low post, shoots into Stewart. Contact, no foul, missed shot, cleared by Detroit.
3: 2-for-1 opportunity for Cade.
4: Cade euros to the rim and fouled on a layup attempt. He was eluding Tyson, and Harden was also there. The foul will be against
3: James Harden.
4: Thank you.
3: Yep. Harden reaching in late on that possession. But Cade, recognizing the clock, knowing he had a 2-for-1 opportunity and seeing who was back defending him, was going to go immediately after James Harden and finds his way at the free throw strike.
4: Cunningham 2-for-2 at the line, well off his normal pace. 31.3 points per game this postseason. Knocks it down, and Cunningham now with 12 in the game. 75-71. Add one more. So Cleveland, who's 1-4 this postseason when trailing at the end of the third and still without a road win this postseason, will likely trail going to the fourth. 5-point advantage for Detroit. 43 seconds remaining. Mobley hands it off to Schroeder. Drives to the rim and fouled by Stewart. Schroeder's made a nice career of beating people from the foul line to the cup.
3: You know what's so crazy? I actually coached against Dennis Schroeder in 2013 Nike Hoop Summit. And he beat us to the cup in that game as well. Scouting report was he couldn't shoot. Knocked down three threes in the first half, and we threw the scouting report out the door.
4: 13th year, the German is at the line to our left. In the last three games, Schroeder 6 points per ball game. He's got three now. He's missed four of his five shots from the field. But he's been trying to make an impact in other ways here for the Cavs tonight.
3: And again, when the Pistons returned to the playoffs last season, Dennis Schroeder was a large part of that and played a huge role in that series against the New York Knicks.
4: Free throws down, 76-73. Detroit with the ball in the lead with 38 seconds remaining in the third quarter. Tyson trying to slow up Cunningham here. Does. Works off the high ball screen. Cunningham hits a flaring Robinson on the right wing. Drives to the left hand of the broken line. Shoots off balance. Way off. Schroeder tracks down the rebound on the near baseline. Shoves it ahead to Harden. Harden with a left hand dribble. The foul line to the broken line. Stops. Shoots. Got it. 15 footers down. A little step back from James Harden. It's a 1-point game. The shot clock is dark. 14 seconds remaining in the third quarter. Who's taking the last shot? They'll load the left side of the floor here. Jenkins on the bounce of the logo. Jenkins picks it up, lobs it over to defender to Cunningham on the right side. 3-2, out to Jenkins for three at the horn. Bang, got it. There it is, Jenkins. Have yourself a day. 14 for Jenkins and a three to beat the buzzer at the end of the third, giving Detroit a modicum of breathing room at 79-75.
3: That's the second time in this series where it's been a reserve to knock down a three, stemming the tie for the Cleveland Cavaliers. It was Ron Holland doing it in game one. Danis Jenkins doing it here in game two to give the Pistons a little bit of breathing room.
4: 10th assist for Cade Cunningham. Zach Zarbas checked the replay monitor. It is good. It will count. And we're off to the fourth in Motown. 79-75. Detroit trying to make it a 2-0 lead. Cavaliers closing the gap here as we head for the final frame. This is the NBA playoffs on ESPN Radio and the ESPN app presented by Gusto.
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6: Bob said here for what could be a pivotal fourth quarter in this series, this best of seven between basically neighbors, Detroit and Cleveland. 79-75. We'll go to the fourth. Before we get to these final 12 minutes of regulation, let's pause 10 seconds for station identification. 10 seconds for ID. This is the NBA playoffs on ESPN Radio and the ESPN app, presented by Gusto. Cleveland ball to start the fourth with Corey Alexander. I'm Sean Kelly from Little Caesars Arena. The sounds of this building being brought to you by Al Rosenberg. Schroeder, wing right, drives under the goal. Kicks it out wing left. Mitchell for three. Short. Long rebound, though, for Schroeder on the near wing. Second chance opportunity. Cavs at 11 second chance points. Here's a drive from the right wing. Tyson the rack lays it in with contact. No whistle, but he was strong enough to finish, and it is 79-77.
3: Yeah, Tyson was able to squeeze that right in between Jalen Duren and Kay Cunningham, two elite defenders at the rim.
6: Mike Martino is our producer on site. He handed me this note, Corey, that you'll be intrigued by. Cavaliers, zero turnovers in that strong third quarter. 4 of 7 from three as well. Duren has a pass deflected in the paint, caught it. Over to Robinson, and the shot clock expires. A plodding possession by the Pistons to start the fourth.
3: And you are correct. I am intrigued by this stat by Michael Martino, this producer.
6: It led to 32 third-quarter points.
3: Their best quarter yet offensively in this series after a 30-point third quarter in game one.
6: Schroeder, shot fake from three straight away, drives to his right, picks it up off the wing, backs it out to Strus. Strus feeds Schroeder again, top of the arc, handed off to Mitchell. Splits two, goes down the lane, runner no good, got his own miss, flicks it up and in. The ball game is tied at 79, our third tie of the night.
3: In spite of being in attack mode the entire evening, started off the game, getting downhill, continues to do so here in the fourth.
6: 25 for Spider Mitchell. Hand off to Cunningham, top of the key. Underhand pass to the left low post. Turning a star. Thompson shoots, missed it. Thompson's been limited with foul trouble tonight. He's playing with four. Rebound Cavaliers. Schroeder to the right wing. Pocket pass into Mobley. Dunks for the lead. Mobley dunks it home, and Cleveland's come all the way back from down 14. It is 81-79. Timeout Pistons.
3: We saw a very similar play at the end of the first half where Dennis Schroeder gets turned down, is icing him on the side screen roll. He drops that pocket pass to Jared Allen in the first half for a floater. This time it's Evan Mobley to finish it over the top, two-hand dunk for the Cavs to take a lead.
6: Yeah, their first lead since it was 3-0. Timeout early fourth, 10:19 on the clock. Here in Detroit, it's Cleveland 81. Detroit 79. 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
2: Jim Basquel in studio. Bottom of the hour, it's game two. Lakers Thunder from Paycom Center. L.A. held to 37 second-half points. J.J. Redick on how they generate more O.
12: We got to make shots. I mean, that's, you know, we got to make shots. 10 for 30 from three. Austin goes 3 for 16. Thought Luke's passed some really good looks down early. You know, then don't turn the ball over. We had 10 turnovers in the second half. I mean, that's the other part.
2: And keep in mind, they held SGA to 18 points in that series opener. Cavs 6-0 start to the fourth quarter. Now lead it 81-79. Let's go back to Corey Alexander and Sean Kelly.
4: Sometimes I'll ask you, like, give me the yin and yang of this thing. What is Cleveland doing well enough to now lead by two? What is plaguing Detroit here, losing what was once a 14-point lead?
3: Cleveland's not turning the basketball over. They're getting quality looks on every possession on the offensive end of the floor, and they're able to set their defense as Jalen Tyson almost comes up with another steal, deflecting the basketball out of bounds. But the Cavaliers have picked up their pressure. They're not turning over the basketball, and because of it, they've been able to take a two-point lead here early in the fourth.
4: Boyd's having a hard time getting it in out of the timeout. Looking for the floor to go. They do find Thompson here, and the Cavs back off defensively. So Cunningham has a double-double, 13 and 10. Those 10 are the assists. He's well off his pace of over 20 in every postseason game he's played. He'll flip it to Harris. Harris, lane left, spins on Mitchell. Rises and hits a mid-range jumper deep left wing.
3: That's a mirror of what we saw from Kay Cunningham on the other side. It's too easy.
4: Schroeder drives to the rim, sends it corner right. Tyson for three. They'll let him take that. It's missed.
3: David Tyson shot that very confidently as though he's knocked down a couple already in this game.
4: Robinson for three. Bang! Off the right wing. And Detroit roars out of the timeout and grab the three-point lead.
3: And Max Strus bumps into J.B. Bickerstaff on the sideline. J.B. just kind of gave him a look.
4: Schroeder drives, trying to get it into a baseline cutting Strus. That's tipped and intercepted. Cunningham with the ball off the turnover. Goes inside, deflected by Mobley, and Mitchell's got the loose ball for Cleveland. 9:15 to go. Crossover dribble. Mitchell in the lane. Floats it up and in. Patented move by Donovan Mitchell. 84-83 Detroit.
3: He continues to attack the painted area, showing off that soft touch around the rim.
4: He's got 27 now. He is five shy of 2,000 career postseason points. Harris, swing left again. Back in Mitchell toward the color. Turns over the left shoulder. Shoots. Rattled out. No good. Rebound Schroeder. Off the floor to Strus. Back it up to Mitchell. Mitchell, has he get in the lane? And tied up and knocked out of bounds. Harris knocked it loose and went off Mitchell out of bounds. It's Detroit basketball length of the floor to go.
3: And watching Tobias Harris walk back down the floor, he's still bothered by whatever he injured in the first half. He's playing. He's out there going to lay it on the line for his team. But when you watch him walk, he is not healthy.
4: He grabbed his left hip back in the first half. No contact there. It's like he almost like jammed his hip. Stayed in the game, but as Corey mentioned, doesn't look right. Cunningham from between the rings to Duncan Robinson, sideline left. Short flip to Harris here above the three-point line. Harris giddies up, cross the lane, runs it in left to right. He looked plenty fine on that.
3: Healthy or not, he still is a bucket. And they have gone to him on three straight possessions on the offensive end of four. He's delivered on 66.7% of them.
4: 19 for him, three-point lead. Bounce pass to Mobley on the short roll. Driving kick to Mitchell. Wing left through. Back iron no good. And Durant fends off Mobley for the rebound on the weak side.
3: Donovan Mitchell's got a number of great looks from three. Unable to get them to go. 2 of 7 from beyond the arc in the game.
4: Cunningham picks it up. Left foul line extended. Give it up to Robinson. Driving kick to the weak side. Slashing from the weak side was Thompson. Repeats Robinson quarter left. Drives baseline. Goes uphill. Thompson touch pass to Robinson. Wing right for three. No.
6: And a rebound for Detroit to a diving Thompson, and he launched to the rim, and he's fouled.
3: Launched is a perfect verb to describe what just happened. Asar Thompson, if not for the multiple Cleveland Cavaliers contacting him in midair, was about to provide a highlight.
6: This crowd now roaring back to life after being stunned momentarily by the Cavaliers in the third quarter. Thompson at the line for two here at the end to our right. And he missed the first. And a timeout called by the Cavs here in between free throws.
3: If you go to a Detroit Pistons practice, you will see a lot of time spent by assistant coaches Fred Benson, Jared Jack, with Asar Thompson working on just this. Free throws, understanding how important he is to his team and how important those free throws are down the stretch, especially in fourth quarter.
6: He's got one more coming on the other side of a timeout. Great game here in the Motor City. 7:36 to go in the fourth. Pistons 86, Cavaliers 83. This is the NBA playoffs on ESPN Radio and the ESPN app, presented by Gusto.
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6: John Kelly, Corey Alexander, back with you from Little Caesars Arena in Detroit. Are you not entertained, my friend? 86-83, Pistons here with a little mini 7-2 run to grab the lead back up three to 7:36 to go.
3: But this was the type of action we were expecting in this round of the playoffs. These two quality teams, and more important, the familiarity with each other. We talked about J.B. Bickerstaff 2 seasons ago was the head coach of the Cleveland Cavaliers as he and Max Strus go out and dap each other up after the collision on the sideline previously, which resulted in a icy stare from J.B., but both guys meeting each other at half court after the timeout, dapping each other up. It's all up.
6: I think Strus was just trying to fly down the near sideline in front of us and just, I mean, didn't see J.B.
3: But when you look at this Cavalier team right now, 7:36 remaining in the fourth, of course, a lot of basketball to be played. But this is at the point to where Kenny Atkinson is only choosing to play one of his bigs.
6: Thompson missed the second free throw, so dating back before the timeout, he missed both.
3: But having another one of those bigs on the floor would have helped them come up with a defensive rebound.
6: Yeah, so Detroit with another look at it here. Thompson, bounce pass to Robinson, corner right three. Good, off the catch. Duncan Robinson
4: has now hit 5 3-pointers for the second game in a row.
3: And that was super impressive, but even more impressive was the pass from Ausar Thompson to sneak that right into Duncan Robinson's shooting pocket.
4: 7:05 to go. 6-point lead. No answer on three from Harden off the right wing. Rebound, though, Cavaliers. To the right wing. Driving. Tyson reached for the rim. Deflected away. Allen shoots, and he got fouled as the ball went sailing to the top of the backboard. Allen, right place, right time, with Tyson unable to finish.
3: Yeah, Jared Allen competing on the offensive glass. And Isaiah Stewart trying to stay vertical on both possessions, providing the contact, forcing the missed layup by Tyson, but fouling Jared Allen, sending him to the free throw stripe.
4: 47% from the line in this postseason, but Allen tonight, 7 of 9 as he rinsed the first.
3: And much more productive tonight than Jared Allen was in game one,
4: indeed,
3: where he scored only 4 points in a little over 18 minutes.
4: Both free throws good. These are numbers like he had in the regular season. 16 points, 8 boards so far. 6:52 left. Tyson goes out. Dean Wade is in. That snaps what was a 10-2 run working for the Detroit Pistons, who lead by 4. Cunningham from the top of the arc. Muscle Schroeder down the lane. Lays it up. Left hand no good. Rebound Wade. Handed off to Schroeder, who leads the Cavs in assists tonight. Schroeder puts his back to the goal. Walks the dribble out beyond the 3-point line near wing. Cavs shooting at the end to our left. 10 to shoot. Schroeder still on the bounce. Right hand.

0: the crowd for those with the whistle. 89-85. The Cavs send it in from the left sideline. To Allen, now to Harden. Harden turns around the screen, throws to Strus, wing right three, a little strong. And the rebound tipped in off Detroit.
1: Yes.
0: Score it for the Cavs.
1: Either Tobias Harris or Asar Thompson, both well above the rim, tipping it right back in for 2 points to the opponent.
0: 89-87, Detroit leading ball, under six to go. Cunningham off the bounce for three up top. Good, good, good, good. Cunningham has 16. 92-87. Strus drives. Dishes to Allen, and he pushes it in mid-post right side the lane.
1: Nice touch by Jared Allen right there, and not even bothering to attack Isaiah Stewart under the basket.
0: 92-89, Cunningham handling a bit more now. Works to his right. Harden picks him up on a switch. Cunningham takes to the broken line, shoots, scores. 12-footer down for Cunningham, and it's slipping a little bit for the Cavs, and so Kenny Atkinson will call a timeout with 5:14 to go.
1: I believe I mentioned it earlier, but anytime James Harden gets switched off onto Kay Cunningham is going to be aggressive, and most likely he's going to score. Kenny Atkinson's going to have to change up the coverage, or he's going to have to pull Harden off the floor. He's not helping them on the offensive end, and he's definitely not helping them defensively.
0: So 18 for Cunningham now to go along with his 10 assists. This is his 15th postseason game. He's got 4 postseason double-doubles, 8 in his career. And it's huge here. It's a separator. It's a 5-point lead now for the Pistons with 5:14 to go. Looks like we're going to have a clutch game on our hands here in Detroit tonight. And you have to start to wonder a little bit who starts to... If Cunningham is being more assertive on the Detroit end, who will be that guy for Cleveland on their offensive end?
1: That's a simple answer. Donovan Mitchell. He's got to be the guy. And when you have now Dennis Schroeder and James Harden on the floor with Max Strus alongside Donovan Mitchell, it makes it much more difficult to be able to double on Mitchell because he has shooting around him. So expect to see Spider be more aggressive here in this remaining 5:14 of the fourth quarter to combat Kay Cunningham, who was 2 points away from having scored 20 points in his first ever 15 playoff game.
0: Cleveland's hanging around by winning the paint and second chance. Detroit's keeping an arm outstretched with 13 three-pointers in the game. Cleveland ball out of the Cavalier timeout. Harden will use a ball screen here at half court to get it across. Harden is 3-for-13 shooting. Drives to his left. Lobs into a slipping. Allen catches and finishes with a soft lay-in of the left hand.
1: But Harden's able to make that play because you have to be fearful of the shooting on the perimeter with Wade Mitchell.
0: 94-91. Here's Cunningham again. Top of the arc. Put it off his foot. Regathers the dribble. 4:40 to play. Bounce pass into a sinking big. Thompson hits a slashing. Jenkins attacks the rim. The ball got deflected. Out to Cunningham. Up top for three. Skips off the rim. No good. Rebound. Popcorns to Harden for Cleveland. A three will tie the game. The clutch situation. Mitchell looks a man off. Drives to the paint. Kicks corner right. Mobley for three. And rimmed out. That would have tied it up. A rebound for Asar Thompson. Howlett pass to Jenkins. Sped up, slows up. Now pauses with the dribble alive, angle left. Crossover dribble. Bounces one to Harris. Harris, left side of the lane. Backing in hard. It turns, shoots on a fade. Short. Rebound Wade and a foul. Got hit by Stewart. Well, wait a minute.
1: They're going to get Jared Allen for holding Isaiah Stewart and not allowing him to chase that offensive rebound on the possession.
0: Stewart out, Duren back in for Detroit. All right, so 4 minutes to go. Each side now has 2 fouls. 3 timeouts remaining for the Pistons, 2 for the Cavaliers. Into Jenkins, front court left. He'll hand it to the trigger man, Cunningham. Cunningham, crossover dribble. Drives the foul line, stops, pump fake, shoots, fouled by Dean Wade. Cunningham's going back to the line for attempts 5 and 6.
1: And just a smart play by Kay Cunningham, recognizing with shooting on the floor around him, he was going to have an opportunity to be able to attack the painted area. The second pump fake gets Dean Wade into the air, leaning in and getting back to the free throw line.

0: First free throw is good for Cade Cunningham. So on the floor for Detroit, Harris, Jenkins, Cunningham, Duren, Thompson. Cavaliers have Mitchell and Harden out up top. Allen and Mobley down in the pivot, and Wade on the wing here at 3:53 to go in the fourth. Detroit led by as many as 14 back in the second quarter. They've had their hands full since. Second free throw is good. 96-91, Pistons. Harden will bring it up. Game three is Saturday in Cleveland. Harden trapped in the left front court. Throws it. Saved by Wade. Back to Harden on the, off the sideline. Dumps it to Mitchell. Pump fake. Shoots for three off the bounce. Missed it.
1: Great
0: missed
1: job.
0: It wing right.
1: But great job by Danis Jenkins making that at a difficult attempt for Donovan Mitchell, recognizing he wanted to shoot the three ball.
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1: Keep his guys fresh down the stretch. 3:26 remaining in regulation. Wants to make sure that Tobias Harris, Kay Cunningham, guys who have played probably 40 minutes or more in this game, have enough energy for these last few moments.
0: Cunningham now with 20 points. Six of those have come at the line where he has not missed. And so now grinding to 20 because he hadn't been able to get a whole lot of shots off. The attention he's garnered tonight. Cunningham has now scored 20 or more in all 15 of his postseason games in his career. That is the fourth longest streak to start a postseason career in NBA history. Two behind Anthony Davis at 16. LeBron 19 straight with 20-plus to begin his postseason career. And James will play in his 300th career postseason game later tonight. And then at the top of the list,
1: the captain,
0: Kareem Abdul-Jabbar.
1: This also, this stat was not kept when the Dipper started his career.
0: Duly noted.
1: Because the Dipper might have scored 40 for his first 15 games. We don't know. But I can tell you right now, whatever the numbers are, they are astronomical.
0: Well, on the list that they've kept track of things, 27 straight for the captain. So out of their own timeout, Detroit ball here, front court left, sideline opposite us, 3:26 to go, Pistons lead by five. End of Duren. Remember, the Cavs only had 18 points at the end of the first quarter. Bounce pass to Harris. Harris block right. Harris against Strus. Bump, bump, turn, shoots, got it, 21 for Tobias Harris. And that's a moment for him as well. Share with you a note on that in a moment. Harden flips it out to the right wing. Mitchell against Jenkins. That spiraling carry over the top of Jenkins, and he's fouled as he put it toward the rim from the right side of the lane.
1: It's a swim move. So Donovan Mitchell attacks his defender. He takes the basketball way above his head and the defender's head and gets over the top, getting to his shot. It was defended perfectly by Asar Thompson, not once, but twice in the first quarter. However, since then, Spider has been able to get it off.
0: 10 clock scoring opportunity here. First free throw, oh, no good. Left it short. So Harris's note is this. With 21 tonight, he's matched the longest streak of his career, scoring 20-plus in playoff games. So seven in a row now for him. That's second only to Mr. Adrian Dantley.
1: AD!
0: In Pistons history, he had 11 straight of 20-plus.
1: One of the best.
0: In 87-88.
1: DeMatha High School, Notre Dame legend. Actually, today is a school crossing guard. Not because he needs the money, because he needs something to do.
0: It's a big crossing guard.
1: Yeah, it is, man.
0: 98-92. One free throw down there, and the two opportunities for Donovan Mitchell. He's got 28. 2:50 to go. Cunningham and company trying to finish here. Walks to his right. Cunningham crossover dribble. Drives on Harden. Dishes. Weak side for Duren. It goes out of bounds. Ball deflected by Cleveland off Duren and out of bounds on the baseline.
1: And right now, J.B. Bickerstaff wants to challenge that one because I think he's going to try to get a proximate foul on that possession. Oh, he's not challenging. He's just calling the timeout.
0: Just a timeout.
1: Had he challenged that, he probably would have got approximate foul. Donovan Mitchell ran directly into the back of Jalen Duren,
0: yeah,
1: which didn't allow him to be able to catch that basketball. But, yeah, J.B. Bickerstaff is, again, strategically using those timeouts to give his team rest down the stretch. This is the second one he's called in the last minute of game action.
0: Likely to keep the same bodies on the floor, right?
1: Yes.
0: Okay. So that's one timeout remaining now after this for Detroit. Two timeouts remaining for the Cavaliers. Each team is sitting at three team fouls with 2:43 to play. And a six-point advantage now for Detroit, 98-92. And now you start to count possessions on both sides. Detroit, how many possessions do we need to hold them off to finish this? Cleveland, how many more chances do we get to close the gap down six?
1: Well, 2:43 is an eternity in a basketball game, especially an NBA game. So there's a much more basketball to be played. And not an opportunity for Detroit to start to play passive and take their foot off the gas pedal, but their defense is going to have to continue to be stout.
0: 2-0 leads in playoff series has been very kind to the Detroit franchise over the years. The Pistons are 12-1 in series when they lead 2-0.
1: And what's also been kind in the playoffs is the home court for the Cleveland Cavaliers. The Detroit Pistons know that very well. Don't feel like they can afford to give away a win on their home floor, knowing how good the Cavs are in Cleveland.
0: Cleveland will throw it into Strus. Mitchell wants it, runs to him to take it. Strus with a moving screen to free Mitchell at half court. Mitchell, crossover dribble, spins in the lane, shoots a 15-foot fader. It's just too strong. It's off the back iron and rebounded by Detroit. 2:23 to go. Thompson hits a flaring here. Cunningham on the left. Step back three for Cunningham. Good! Woo-hoo! Cunningham with 23 down the stretch here. Trying to bring it home. It's 101-92. Harden sends a dart in the lane to Mobley. Kicks it out wing left. Strus trying to get to the corner to shoot. He rises. Ball stripped. Cunningham knocked it out. And it goes out of bounds and it appears to be off Strus.
1: Great job defensively by Kay Cunningham. I think Cleveland will maintain possession.
0: They will, yep.
1: On the underneath out-of-bounds play, but Kay Cunningham making effort on both ends of the floor. A big three and then a big block.
0: And a collision before the ball is inbounded, and Strus goes down.
1: J.B. Bickerstaff asking for a flop, but now here's the question. Who do they get? Do they get Tobias Harris, or is that foul on Kay Cunningham? Oh, J.B. Bickerstaff may have had a great point.
0: It's an away-from-the-play foul, so it's Mitchell at the line to our left, and then the ball. Got it. Knocks down the free throw to make it 101-93. Now Cleveland ball baseline left, and they got Cunningham for his third foul. Harden on the trigger, left of the goal. Strus went down again, trying to get another call. Inbound to Mitchell, sideline left. Jenkins right up to him, driving to the paint. Mitchell has it knocked loose, grabbed by Allen, who goes up to score right of the rim. It's a three-point trip here for the Cavs.
1: The right place at the right time by Jared Allen, picking up the loose ball and able to finish it off.
0: 22 for Allen. 20 more than he had in game one. 93 seconds remaining. Cunningham, stutter step top of the arc. Now puts his head down, spins, goes down the lane, shoots. It's off the mark, off the glass to Jenkins. Rises, free throw line jumper. No, tip follow in. Might have been Duren. I got screened.
1: Ashar Thompson.
0: Thank you.
1: And again, making those plays that helped his team win games.
0: Pass up top to Mitchell. Shoots into contact. Zach Zarbis's blocking foul before the shot.
1: And that's going to be the fifth on Thompson.
0: Yep.
1: And look, I maybe expect to see J.B. Bickerstaff get Duncan Robinson back on the floor. Now being that there are going to be free throws as Luke Walton walks up to J.B., You may want to get Thompson off the floor at this point and get Duncan Robinson back on the court.
0: So even though it was a three-point attempt, remember Zarda said on the floor. So these are two bonus free throws for Spider. First one's good. 103-96. Luke Walton again waiting to see what Bickerstaff wants to do here.
1: Well, he's not going to call a timeout. Only has one remaining. I'm shocked we did not see Duncan Robinson head to the scorer's table on an offensive possession.
0: Second free throw good. 1,999 career postseason points now for Donovan Mitchell. 6-point lead for Detroit. Jenkins will bring it up. And it's Cunningham and Harris both off the ball here to begin the possession. Harden guarding Jenkins as he bounces on the logo. Starts to his right. Harden stays with him. Over the screen set by Cunningham to the left. 6 to shoot. 4 to shoot. Jenkins to the broken line. Shot blocked in the lane. Loose ball for Thompson. Wing right 3. Got it! The shot clock was expiring. They're going to have to take a look.
1: And Curtis Blair stopping the action after the made shot to go over.
0: Zach Zarba talking to the official scorer. He says, I'm not going to put the headset on. What's the call on the floor here? No basket.
1: Yeah, and that
0: that's
1: was
0: the replay center. Yep.
1: Yes, the replay center was able to see that. And from live action, you could tell that that had to be late.
0: Yeah, the amber light went on. And I thought he still had it on the way up to take the shot. Brian Forte in the replay center quickly says, no bucket, so it is a turnover here. And so with 52 and a half seconds left, 103-97 Detroit.
1: And a great piece of officiating by Zach Zarba, recognizing that he didn't need to put on the headset and take time. It was simply about getting the call from the replay center. He had a great look.
0: Into Harden here in the backcourt. Brings it across to the right-hand dribble to the right angle. Now darts in the lane. Dumps it to Allen in the dunker spot. Reset back out to Harden. 40 seconds remaining. Harden crossover dribble. Harden fumbles the dribble. Thompson digs it off the floor. Steal for Detroit. Cunningham up the floor to Jenkins. And they're going to have to foul. And Mobley will tag Jenkins with 29.2 seconds left. And a Thompson steal basically on a Harden turnover.
1: Hassan Thompson continues to get the job done on the defensive end of the floor. Tobias Harris did a great job guarding James Harden on that possession. And then Thompson, gambling, leaving the ball side shooter, jumps in as his brother, Amen Thompson, is in the crowd cheering on his twin.
0: Reaches in there with 5 fouls.
1: Oh, he knew he was getting that basketball. Yeah. Well, the ball was loose anyway, so at that point, it wasn't Harden's ball to have.
0: So that was the foul to give. Now they'll foul again on the inbound. Allen will commit the foul here. And Thompson, who led the NBA this postseason in blocks and steals combined, comes up with a huge one. It was just the second turnover by the Cavaliers in the second half. It just comes at a horrible time for the Cavaliers, who are down 6. And Duren at the line to our right, looking to add to the lead.
1: Asar Thompson with 2 steals, but does not have a block. Attempting to be one of only 5 players in the history of the game to finish the postseason averaging 2 blocks and 2 steals. The other 4, Dr. J, The Dream, Anthony Davis, and of course Piston great B-Dub, a.k.a. Ben Wallace.
0: Those 4 guys, hold on, let me look, yeah. Oh, I do recognize those names.
1: Yeah, you've heard of them before.
0: Both free throws good for Duren. Timeout Cleveland, 105-97. And look, Jalen Duren tonight, somewhat pedestrian 8 points, but 2 huge free throws here to go along with 10 rebounds in the game.
1: Well, and what he's done also is provided that physical presence in the paint to combat both Jared Allen and Evan Mobley. So even though his impact doesn't show up as much in the box score, it still shows up in the win column. And Jalen Duren has made plays to help his team be 20. let's see, is that 25 or 26.8 seconds away from getting a 2-0 lead?
0: 2-0 lead.
1: Yes.
0: Yeah, up 8 now, 105-97. Plus 5 advantage on the glass for the Pistons. 14 three-pointers in the game. Has offset their much fewer trips to the line here in game two. You talk about balance. Cunningham with 23, but Harris with 21. 17 for Robinson. He had 5 made threes again today. It's 2 straight games in this series. Robinson has put 5 threes down. Thompson had 10, and then Danis Jenkins off the bench with 14. The majority of that coming in the first half. But it was Cunningham who then got going in the second half. So those guys kind of complemented each other with regard to being an impact scorer in the game.
1: Danis Jenkins only 3 points in the second half, but it was that long three at the end of the third quarter.
0: And the Struce, deep right angle three, front iron no good. And Cunningham fouled as he was going after the rebound. Foul's going to be on Donovan Mitchell. Everyone on their feet here in Detroit. The Pistons here are in position to win their 5th straight playoff game for the first time since 2008. And Cunningham will go the line. The risk of being that guy, he has not missed tonight. 6 for 6. 7 for 7 now. The finishing kick here by Detroit, who had lost the lead at 83-81 after being up by 14 and 11 at halftime.
1: And the Pistons just absolutely turning it on in the fourth quarter. But remember, as Cleveland made it a one-point game, it was that long three by Danis Jenkins at the end of the third quarter to give them that four-point lead heading into the fourth.
0: Both free throws good. Cunningham with 25. Shot clock is off. Pass wing left to Mobley. Mobley steps to the left corner. Launches a three. It's an air ball. And that's a 99 rebound grab by Tobias Harris. Jenkins will advance it across half court. Cleveland will concede. 5 seconds left. Final score here in Detroit. Pistons 107, Cavaliers 97. A 2-0 lead for the one seed in the East. In a best-of-7 series, a team goes up 2-0, they win the series 92% of the time. Game 3 on Saturday in Cleveland, and the Cavaliers have yet to get a road win in this postseason series. There's a lot to talk about. And we'll begin that conversation here with Duncan Robinson. Nope. Hang on a second. We're switching headsets all over the place. Robinson to one headset, and our headset here is Tobias Harris.
3: What's up, y'all? What's up?
0: What's up is right. What's up is a 2-0 series lead for the Detroit Pistons. How's that feel after the way you all played tonight?
3: Feels great. I mean, it's been a... a testament to our team all year long, resilience, figuring out a way, just coming out here balling and, just added efforts from every single guy who steps foot on that floor in front of our crowd. So great, great game two for us. Obviously, we let them come back there in the fourth, but at the same time, we found and figured out a way to close it out.
1: Tobias, you gave us a scare in the first half now when you went down.
3: Yeah.
1: It looked like you scared yourself a little bit also. But to see you come back in the game, you were still limping a bit. However, when they went to you in the fourth quarter offensively, you were able to deliver, especially on the block.
3: Yeah, battling all series, it's the playoffs. I always say no one's 100%, but if I can get up there and run a little bit and give any type of effort out there, I'm on the floor. And I always say, I let the game be the game after, recover, get myself ready. At the same time, it's just a mental focus and understanding of knowing, staying in the moment of what we can do and what we can accomplish here. I was able to get the basketball in the right spots. My teammates trust me. They've seen that shot over and over every single day in practice. It's just it's a rhythm at this point. I'm just thankful to be a part of this group and this win tonight.
1: You've been around.

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0: Can I try it on?
1: Gusto? 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
3: Jim Basquiat back on the NBA postgame show on the heels of game two, Pistons, Cavs, Detroit, an 18-8 run closed out game one, a 111-101 win. Keep this in mind, Cleveland still in search of their first road playoff win in these playoffs. 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The Pistons, 5 early points off 3 Cavs turnovers in that opening quarter. Asar Thompson got off to a fast start.
4: Lobs to the rim, and an alley-oop dunk finished by Asar Thompson, 7-5.
5: Asar Thompson also not just an elite defender, but an elite cutter.
3: Yeah, and his defense, which he's known for, leads to offense.
4: Foul rebound by Allen, but racing to get in the half court is Asar Thompson. Thompson to the rack, lays it up, and it spins home. 14-5.
3: He gave him 8 early points, gave him a 14-5 advantage. They got a lift off the bench from former St. John's Red Storm, Dennis Jenkins.
4: Unbelievable shot. Long outlet pass to Jenkins. He dunks it off the catch. Half court feed, largest lead for Detroit. 20-11.
3: They had him up 9, had 11 points in the opening quarter. Donovan Mitchell had 8 in the first quarter, but the Cavs had 6 turnovers. Detroit ahead 25-18 after 1 second quarter. Cade.
4: Guarded there by Mobley. Thurin lobs deep inside. It's off the right hand of Cunningham. Saved by Cunningham. There's Robinson back to Cunningham. Corner right 3. And got it. It rattled out and dropped in. He got the home bounce.
3: 28-20 home team. James Harden looked to keep the Cavs within arm's length.
4: Now hand off to Harden. Harden steps off the right side of the lane. And the lefty knocks it down on a little fade.
5: And that's what happens when you're Hall of Famer. You can get away with a little extra shove that most guys can't get away from. James Harden using that left arm to push off and get Duncan Robinson. Clear some space.
3: Harden only 3 of 13 from the field, though, had 4 more turnovers. Meantime, Tobias Harris, who suffered a hip injury in the opening quarter, came back in and went back to work on the offensive end.
4: 41-34 Pistons. Harris comes out to catch against Wade here, wing left. ISO drives him to the rack. Reverse layup, spins home. I don't know how he did it. Harris got it to go. Through contact.
3: Yeah, the Pistons spread the wealth in the opening half. 7 players with 5-plus points. They went to the break at 54-43 up top. Third quarter, more Cade.
4: 60-54. Cunningham drives from the right wing, goes to the rim, and dunks it with 2 hands.
5: You can't afford, if you're Cleveland, to allow James Harden to stay on the island against Cade Cunningham.
3: Cunningham to throw down, 62-54. Detroit up top, but the third quarter is where Cleveland goes to work in these playoffs, and they did so again.
4: Allen to his left with a chest pass from Mobley. Dribble handoff to Mitchell, same side. Mitchell drives Harris down the left side of the lane, goes uphill, Harden saves it. Pass fake, drive and kick to Mitchell. Corner right 3. Bang, got it.
3: Yeah, Donovan Mitchell from 3. Had him within 463-59. 58th time, 20-plus points in the postseason on this night. 31, but beat the buzzer for the Pistons, and it came from Jenkins.
4: Jenkins picks it up, lobs it over to defender to Cunningham on the right side. 3-2, out to Jenkins for 3 at the horn. Bang, got it. There it is, Jenkins. Have yourself a day. 14 for Jenkins and a 3 to beat the buzzer at the end of the third.
3: Yeah, gave him some breathing room at 79-75. Pistons up top after 3. Fourth quarter, though, Cavs started on a 6-0 run.
4: Rebound Cavaliers. Schroeder to the right wing. Pocket pass into Mobley. Dunks for the lead. Mobley dunks it home, and Cleveland's come all the way back from down 14. It is 81-79.
3: Yeah, forced a timeout for the home team as the Cavs had the top side of the scoreboard, and right out of that timeout, Detroit went back to work.
4: Robinson for 3. Bang! Off the right wing. And Detroit roars out of the timeout and grabs a 3-point lead.
3: Off the Thompson feed, 17 for Robinson with that 3 ball. 84-81 Detroit up top. Game on. Hanging in the balance late. Cade, he is your closer.
4: Harden picks him up on a switch. Cunningham takes to the broken line. Shoots, scores. 12-footer down for Cunningham, and it's slipping a little bit for the Cavs, and so Kenny Atkinson will call a timeout with 5:14 to go.
3: 94-89 Detroit. If he's the bat.

0: Batman. Harris is the Pistons' Robin.
1: Bounce pass to Harris. Harris blocked right. Harris against Strus. Bump, bump, turn, shoots. Got it, 21 for Tobias Harris. And that's a moment for him as well.
0: Yeah, he is the consummate pro. 21.7 rebounds, 9 of 16 from the floor. Shook off that hip issue and gave him a huge night. But Cade, well, he said game, set, match.
1: Cunningham on the left. Step back three for Cunningham. Good! Woo-hoo! Cunningham with 23 down the stretch here. Trying to bring it home. It's 101-92.
0: A 3 of 6 from beyond the arc. 25 points, 10 assists. Gave him 4 boards and a pair of blocks. And the Pistons outscore him 28-22 in that final quarter to win it 107-97. A pair of 10-point wins on home court as the Pistons jump out to a 2-0 series lead. You heard Sean mention in best of sevens in NBA playoff history. Teams up 2-0 win that series 92% of the time. They've won 5 straight playoff games, and that's 15 postseason games for Cade, all with 20-plus, 25 on this night. Cleveland still in search of their first road playoff win in this postseason. Coming up next in the NBA postgame show, we'll update you on the Lakers Thunder from OKC and look ahead at Game 3, Knicks Sixers. 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
1: Cunningham on the left. Step back three for Cunningham. Good! Woo-hoo! Cunningham with 23 down the stretch here. Trying to bring it home. It's 101-92.
2: 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His name is Cade Cunningham. 15th career playoff game for him. 15th with 20-plus points on this night. 25 points, 10 assists. 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The defending champion Thunder opening quarter up on the Lakers, 16-13, looking to go up 2-0 in the series. Their bigs are getting it done early. Isaiah Hartenstein and Chet Holmgren each with six apiece for the home team. Again, they swept the Lakers in the regular season, looking to grab a 2-0 series advantage. Meantime, the Knicks, Sixers, our coverage tomorrow comes your way, 6:30 Eastern. It's game three, this time from Philadelphia, New York, up 2-0, but OG Anunoby, his status in question. Kendrick Perkins on his value.
3: I saw from him last night, especially when they went to that small ball lineup, he was playing the center position. And he did a damn good job at playing it. He allowed them to get out. It didn't affect them offensively. They had the space for Big Body Brunson to go to work. So again, the New York Knicks are looking like the favorite of coming out of the East. Let's be honest here.
2: Yeah, OG status in question, as is Joel Embiid. Again, Knicks two home wins. Sixers looking to serve on home court.
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2: 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Coming up next, it is Game 3, Sixers and Knicks. 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Following us, it's game night for producer Taras Lajewski, technical director Ryan Matlack, and associate producer Michael Williams, as well as Corey Alexander, Sean Kelly, and Mike Martino. I'm Jim Baskwell. 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
8: Something similar playing out there. And I think Mark Freeman has been pushing all the buttons. You have a veteran quarterback in C.J. Carver coming back. I think they are going to open up the offense a lot more for him. Obviously, he's going to be shouldering the load no matter what, given that his two first-round running backs in the backfield with him are no longer there. But just a lot of positivity around the Irish. You know, I think they're still getting settled along the offensive line and have made some strides in that during the spring. And I think they kind of like a lot of their pass catchers, you know, compared to past years and feel pretty solid. And then, of course, the defense. You know, I mean, you got I think it's like eight of their top 11 returning tacklers are back. They got a lot better depth, I think, coming into this season. So you kind of add all that up and throw it on top of the schedule. I think that's probably the separator, just really kind of the entire package with the Irish. And look, we've been around long enough that we know you rank the Irish high enough, you're going to get some blowback. But this is a different kind of type of program and a different type of team that I think is going into 2026 pretty hungry. And I think for others, they're probably still trying to figure out what they are versus the Irish did a terrific job in the portal and with the draft in terms of keeping everybody that they wanted on campus ready and primed to come back for 2026.
0: Brian Fisher of Sports Illustrated joining us on the phone. So I think where most people would push back on your top 25 would come at number six, and that's the Texas Longhorns, because a lot of people would say, well, that's the most talented team in the nation. You even had them at four going into the spring. Where are your issues or concerns with this Texas football team as it pertains to them maybe being the best team in the nation?
8: I don't think it's a talent issue at all. You know, I think if you talk about a team that has gone on all in and really trying to understand this moment in time that they've had, you know, it's certainly Texas with what they're able to do in the portal, landing the weapons that they did for Arch Manning. I think certainly the reports out of camp, you know, you feel like the coaching staff has come around to certainly some of their options that might have been concerns earlier, maybe late last year in terms of the offensive line and certainly rebuilding some of that defense. They like where they're at, but it's just being in the SEC, this year in particular, you look at that schedule and just the amount of tough games that you have to face on a regular basis. You know, this is not a team that you can pencil in to think that they can go undefeated. And I think that's the only reason that you might want to quibble with them at this point is you look at the schedule, how tough that they're going to have to play maybe half the top 15. At some point, during the fall. So it's more of that. You know, can you consistently survive that? And this does team fit like a lot of those other teams that they are going to be hungry. They are going to be upset about missing the playoff last year. And, credit to Sark. I think they've been saying all the right things down there in Austin, and it's not just all about the quarterback. It is about the totality of the package down there with the Longhorns, and I'm really high on them. Yeah, I did move them down, but I think that was more just an adjustment of the order and looking at the road ahead. You know, they're for Texas this year.
0: Visiting with Brian Fisher of Sports Illustrated, talking post-spring top 25s. LSU at 8. I think on its surface, with what Lane Kiffin has accomplished, what Sam Leavitt has previously accomplished, it's easy to sort of get on board with. Then you start looking at all the new, and it's hard to sort of sit back and say, oh, yeah, that's all just going to work itself out. How much has to work and go right for LSU to even be in the mix for a national championship this year?
8: Well, it's not just it has to go right, but it has to go right under the an inordinate amount of pressure right now, there in Baton Rouge, not just because of Lane Kiffin, but really the outside world is going to be looking at this experiment, given what happened and why their new head coach is there. And, that's going to be an interesting thing, in that environment for a lot of those kids that are new, and that's not even counting the typical nature of that fan base, in terms of the expectations around there and around that program. So I think that is the biggest cause for concern on top of playing another difficult schedule in terms of the SEC and obviously playing Clemson out of conference and all that. So it's going to be a fascinating experiment. There's no question there's the talent there. It is all how can it meld. And, frankly, if anybody is going to do it, Lane Kiffin's track record in this department of having these wholesale changes on his roster, getting them to perform, obviously finding Division III kids like we've seen with Trinidad Chambliss and getting them to play to a CFP kind of level, that kind of gives you the confidence that LSU will be okay. And you do like some of the things that they've gotten in terms of the offensive line play, somebody bringing in somebody like Jordan Seaton out of the portal and how that can be such a huge force up front for them where you can build off of that. You love their skill position talent. Certainly Sam Leavitt is healthy. That elevates them even further. And I think they're really confident in terms of how they can be make continued strides there with Blake on that defense too. So it's all adding up to a great season for LSU. But, man, the one thing you just don't know about is how are they going to thrive in that pressure or are they going to wilt down the stretch?
0: All right. So when you look at Indiana, what they did last year, I think it's going to take a couple of years, but one of the best college football teams, not collections of talent, but teams that we've ever seen. How close can they be to what they were a year ago?
8: I think it's going to be tough, obviously, you know, to be that perfect and to play like they did. But I don't think it's out of the realm of possibility that, you know, you go back to that team 2 years ago that really surprised everybody and made that initial run to the CFP. I think this is kind of more of that level, if you will, of the Hoosiers. But you talk about, you know, going out and the production that Kurt Cignetti got out of the portal, and not only to replace guys, but like getting the nation's leading active passer to be your quarterback to replace a Heisman Trophy winner, going out there and getting Nick Nash, you know Turbo at running back, like the guys that they got that have proven production at the Power Five level, and you add in the coaching factor and having, you know, Broyles Award assistants stick around for another season. Like I don't think the drop off is really going to be there at all. You know, I think it is going to be difficult in terms of the schedule. You know, you're not only you're playing a lot more of those top teams in the Big Ten than you were a couple of years ago, so you got to factor that in. But in terms of the level of play, I'm not expecting just this huge massive drop off. You know, pending injuries, of course. You know, I think Indiana can be another excellent team, another CFP contender, and whether they can go on the run and kind of match last year's team, you know, remains to be seen. But they've got all the ingredients to continue to be right there in the discussion amongst one of the elite teams in college football, I think.
0: I think, Brian, a lot of people would be surprised with Ole Miss at 16. Just that may be a little bit too low for them with the returning quarterback, a running back that you know you're going to be able to feed. It's going to take a lot of load off. Yes, there are some bodies that need to be replaced. Pete Golding entering the season for the first time as an SEC head coach. What is your sort of pause on Ole Miss not being inside the top 15?
8: Yeah, I mean, it was probably one of the more difficult things in terms of where you put Ole Miss, because you just saw, you know, you definitely bought into Trinidad Chambliss and was able to see him several times last season, and you understood that was a special quarterback. And after everything that happened, certainly this offseason to get him back eligible, you know, I think this is going to be an interesting team in terms of hunger. They're going to have some fight, but they're also going to get everybody's best shot. Like, it's not just replacing all those guys. You know, this is a team that is not going to surprise anybody when they show up. They understand there's going to be a circus in town that's coming as well, and I'm going to be very curious. You know, as you know, interesting as it was in terms of getting the job for Pete Golding, you know, this is a lot bigger in terms of you got an offseason ahead of you. How do you get your players ready? Obviously, there was so much discussion about guys leaving and following Lane Kiffin to LSU. Who's returning? How are you getting new bodies in? How are the high school guys going to be incorporated and getting up to learn all the systems? Like, it's going to be a very interesting year, I think, around Oxford. And it would surprise, like, that's one of those teams where I could truthfully see it saying, all right, they could end up getting you know, a bye to the quarterfinals, or they could end up missing the CFP completely. And that's just kind of the nature, I think, probably of not really being that consistent at this point in the year and not having that carryover from that run that they had last year. And just a bit of the unknown on top of the obvious talent that's still there in Oxford.
0: Who's the team below that Ole Miss spot? Maybe in your 19 to 25 range that you feel like you kind of had to put them there now, but you could definitely see them finishing inside the top 15 once the season's over.
8: I'd look at Florida. You know, I put them 19. That's another program. You know, I think if they can solidify things, certainly up front. You know, you look at the weapons that they have. You know, I think there's going to be a lot more attention there in terms of being one of the few teams with a true quarterback battle, you know, going into fall. But big believer in John Summerall. I think he's been pushing all the right buttons, certainly since he's got there in Gainesville. They got a ton of skill position talent there that I think is going to surprise them. Brought back a lot of people on defense. That's something that certainly John Summerall has always had. And if they can win some of those 50-50 games, not talking about some of the games where they might be some decided underdogs, winning some of those 50-50 games in the SEC wouldn't surprise me at all. You know, certainly given their head coach's track record, given the talent on hand there, and really just given the lack of pressure nowadays, I think, in Gainesville, because there was so much offseason and almost weekly talk about your head coach's job stats, I think that can almost be a little bit freeing for the Gators. And it wouldn't surprise me at all if they're one of those teams that is threatening to at least make the CFP or make one of those runs and move up. I'd throw in Penn State there as well, given the continuity of so many Iowa State transfers landing there. They got a great draw in terms of that Big Ten schedule. And probably SMU, too, at 17, kind of that chunk of teams being a possibility, because, you know, especially with the Mustangs, you're playing in the ACC. Yes, you got some difficult draws in terms of playing Notre Dame and a few others that are big-time matchups, but you got a third-year starting quarterback. You got a number of guys that you're excited about coming out of the transfer portal. I think Rhett Lashley has done a terrific job. I mean, his track record since moving up into the ACC has been phenomenal, and that's another team that probably a lot of people are sleeping on. So it's kind of one of those years where, you know, especially kind of below 15 and even beyond, you can kind of make a case for everybody really rising up and having a great season in 2026.
0: I got to get your thoughts quickly because I brought it up earlier. Brian Fisher of Sports Illustrated with us. 2014 playoff. If we get there, how good, how bad, in your opinion?
8: I hate it. You know, and I think I echo a lot of fans' thoughts out there. Certainly, a lot of people that have seen the sport to grow and change, and truthfully, in a lot of good ways. But this would just devalue the regular season so much. And I understand the rationale and why. You know, certainly certain conferences are pushing for it, and it sounds good to coaches who might think they might be getting some bonuses and maybe some new deals and getting re-upped as they make the playoff more consistent. But this is just doing exactly what basketball is doing, and I think it's, you know, fitting that we're talking on the heels of this NCAA tournament expansion happening today. Like, it just continues to devalue your product, but the thing that really does make this sport special every Saturday, because no longer do those wins and losses matter as much as they did. And you know, it's going to be difficult for fans. I think get their head around things changing so much. And you know, I'm hopeful that the commissioners will at some point pause and reflect and truly try to figure out what this entire debate and what this entire endeavor to whether it's 16 or whether it's 24 is really going to do to the sport. Because I don't think it's good. I think it's continuing to put and transfer the focus, really even during the regular season itself, onto the playoff. Every week is going to be a playoff discussion, and which teams are going to be in, which teams are going to be out. We've already seen that shift with the move to 12, and I think it's only going to get worse if we were to end up moving to 24.
0: Brian, great stuff. Thank you so much. Really do appreciate the time. Excellent conversation, sharing with us your thoughts on your top 25 post-spring, and then obviously this 2014 playoff if we were to get there one day. We'll do it again soon. Thanks.
8: Absolutely. Great to be on with you.
0: Yep. This is Brian Fisher with Sports Illustrated joining us on the phones. Cole Kubrick filling in for Paul Feinbaum. 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

0: today. Appreciate Paul letting me sit in last couple of days. I've had a blast with you guys. Been a lot of fun. Still have a little ways to go. Over an hour and a half left with you. But always enjoy being able to be in this seat. I have a lot of respect for Paul. Have a lot of respect for you guys, these callers. It's a different audience. It's a fun audience. And I enjoy being a part of it. So thank you. We'll get back to your calls. What do you want to talk about here on the show? You guys drive it. 855-242-7285. 855-242-PAUL. Andrew is in Dallas, wants to be a part of the show. Welcome in, Andrew.
1: Hey, thanks for taking my call today, Cole. Hey, listen, I know about your compadre McElroy's alma mater, his high school, South Lake Carroll. Quinn Ewers, of course, came from there, and Chase Daniel. What can you tell me about Saraland, where K.J. Lacy, who's the backup to Arch Manning, is from? And then the other thing I wanted to get your thoughts on, Texas added a few experienced offensive linemen, and, you know, it was a disaster last year, couldn't run the ball. It looks like we've, you know, beat that up. How is that going to pay dividends for us, or do you think we'll see some problems early on in the season against the likes of Ohio State again?
0: I'll start with Saraland. Smaller town, way south Alabama, very proud football tradition. Multiple D1 football players have come out of there the last couple of years. They're a team you're going to hear about in the Super Six, the teams that go play for state championships almost annually here in the state of Alabama, where I feel like we have a really good brand of high school football. Now, you know, we don't have McElroy in our Hall of Fame or walking around with a key to our city like he does there with the Dragons, but nonetheless, I think he's a guy that if Sark's in here recruiting him as a quarterback, then I have confidence that he's going to be able to one day be the guy after Arch Manning. To your offensive line question, I think it's a good one. I think it's a fair one because the talent is there. You see some of these draft pundits, and they're going to sit there and tell you that Trevor Goosby's going to be off the board in the first 10 picks. Maybe that a Melvin Ciani's going to be a guy off the board early. He's going to be play offensive line for Texas this year. I think this group is still in a little bit of prove-it mode for me. Now, did they play great against Oklahoma? They did. That was the calmest the Oklahoma front played the entire season, and I still don't have an explanation why. I still don't know what happened. But for whatever reason, that game plan was static for the Sooners defense against Texas, and it made life a lot easier on that Texas offensive line. Also, the Texas A&M game, they were fantastic. They bludgeoned one of the better defensive lines in college football. Why didn't we get it every week? Why didn't we even get it more than 2-3 weeks last year? That's what I would want to know. You got a really good offensive line coach in there. You got a ton of talent, but it's got to come together just a little bit more. And some of that, like Sark will tell you, we need more call it and run it. It's like we have to impose our will at times and maybe not be as flashy, as perimeter happy as we've been in the past. And he's owned that before. I've heard him say that. And he's a guy that I know doing the self-scouting this offseason. He'll absolutely have an idea what that's going to be about. If that group does come along, watch out for Texas. That's all I'm going to say. Because Hollywood Smothers, big time. Relique Brown, also a running back, really good player. Cam Coleman is going to not only win some 50-50 balls down the field, I think the biggest benefit of Cam Coleman is what he's going to do for a Ryan Wingo that Sark's going to move around a little bit. Because he's going to get that extra attention. It's going to open things up for Wingo. Now, tight end, I don't know if you're as good as you've been the last couple of years. We'll find out. But that will be that's something that Sark likes to use, likes to move, likes to form matchups with. But if that offensive line comes around, this Texas team is going to be a force to reckon with. I don't think there's any doubt.
1: No doubt. Thanks, Cole. I mean, I appreciate your input because, in my mind, this is the most talented roster we've had since 2005. The only positions we don't got beat, our quarterback and the secondary. Everything else is miles ahead of it. So I appreciate your input. I think you're doing a great job.
0: I will say this, Andrew. The one mild concern that I have, when you look back at some of these Texas teams the last few years, the Gunnar Helms, the Jake Majors, the Jahdae Barons, the Michael Tafts, the Ethan Burks, who are your program guys? Your Anthony Hill Juniors. Who are the guys that can hold everybody else accountable? Who are the ones that can go in there and know what it means fully to be a Texas Longhorn? I actually think Arch Manning is one of those guys. And he's not going to get credit for that because he is so highly regarded as a prospect to the NFL draft. But Arch Manning raises the level of play of the people around him. It's a sign of a truly great quarterback, in my opinion, and I think he does it. But we're going to focus on his release points and his deliveries and different things of that nature. But Arch Manning, as a locker room, a facility guy, I actually think he's one of those dudes. And he's never going to get credit for that because it's not the style of football he plays. That's not the position we often talk about that with. But Texas has got to have those guys, too. They need to pick up trucks now. They got to go down to Royal Buick GMC and get them a couple Sierra F1500s and find those. They don't just need all the Lamborghinis and Ferraris. They got to find some hard hat guys, some utility guys, some dirty work guys. Texas needs some of those, too, now, if they're going to win a national championship, because sometimes those are the guys in those close games that you lean on, and they find a way to get you out of a jam or get you out of a tough spot. Casey in Oklahoma, welcome into the show, Casey. How you doing?
2: Hi, Cole. Thanks for having me on. I'm in Newcastle, Oklahoma, right across the river from Norman, so I can see the stadium from our what we call hills here. And my question for you today is, how many offensive lines around the SEC or even around the country do you have real confidence in going into this year? And I'm going to ask you not to, no offense to our last caller, but I'd like you not to say Texas.
0: But. boy, that's difficult. I will give you Georgia right now. I have confidence in Georgia. I think I have some confidence in Missouri. I think I have some real confidence in Tennessee. That's one that's not really being talked about. I think people are kind of skipping the guys that are going to be back for Tennessee and what that group may be able to be. I might stop there. I can find confidence with Texas, but I think you just heard what I said and you asked me not to mention them. So I'll do you the favor and not do that. There are not many others. And when I look around college football, Michigan is a group that I would have confidence in. Iowa is a group that I would have confidence in immediately. I still have some questions with Oregon and what that group's going to look like. I think Illinois is one that I may be able to find some confidence in. Miami, because of just how Mario has built it. I know you're aware of Francis Malinoga and him being gone. That's a big loss to that group. You lose both tackles. You lose your center. But the way that he's built it and recruited it, it's one that I think I can probably find some confidence in. There are not many, Casey. Not near as many as we would normally go into a season, say, 10, 12 years ago.
2: Do you think that's a trend more of the transfer portal and guys not being able to work together and develop, you know, for lack of a better word, chemistry with their offensive lines? Or more about how we've gone to things like the slide protection and other trends in offense.
0: Yeah, you had to bring up slide protection, didn't you? You just had to do that. You're trying to get me in a bad mood today. Notre Dame's a group I'd give you confidence in as well. I don't know why I didn't think of them. They should have been on the forefront of my mind. Yes, part of it is stylistic football. Slide protection, sift blocking, blocking back, quarterback run, read plays. You run an RPO with the option to throw a slant. You're not firing off the football like you just run an inside zone or ISO or duo. It's not the reality of it. That's part of it. We're not allowed to practice in full pads near as much. We're not tackling to the ground. So the only way to get great at blocking and tackling is to do it full speed against somebody trying to make you look bad. We don't do that near as much as we used to. So that's why you hear a lot of these players, when I'm talking to them inside facilities during the season, they're telling me that games are basically acting as practice. That's their acclimation period to the physicality. And so you see teams week 6, week 8, week 10 – look vastly different than they did week 2, week 4. So I think all of it that you're mentioning, the portal, absolutely. I mean, you're spot on there. Guys hadn't worked together. And if you're going to be a great offensive line, you have to do it together as one. You have to work as a unit. And these guys, I had Western Kentucky against LSU last year. The offensive line coach was telling me how 4 of their starters hadn't even been on campus for 6 months. And they actually did a pretty good job piecing things together. They had a pretty good group last year for their level of football. And it's hard to ask those guys to get in there and work that way because there's a lot of unspoken language. There's a lot of nonverbals that take place when you're playing that position.
2: Absolutely. Thank you for your time. And one last thing. What time are you going live tonight on Mystery Breaks?
0: We'll be on Fanatics Live Mystery Breaks. Probably my son has a baseball game. I'll try to catch some of it after this. So I don't know, probably 8:30, 9 p.m., maybe 8. Yeah, we'll rip some Topps Chrome tonight. Let's do that. I'm glad you brought that up because I wasn't 1,000% sure we were going to do it. But yeah, we'll do that tonight on Mystery Breaks.
2: I look forward to it. Thanks, Cole.
0: Appreciate it, Casey. Yeah, fanaticslive.com. If you haven't been there, go check that out. Mystery Breaks is where we're in the hobby. We're ripping cards. We'll rip some Topps Chrome tonight. 855. If you want to be a part of the show, 242-7285. We can talk offensive line play. I can do that all day. I appreciate Casey bringing that up. You guys know I can talk trenches all freaking day on this show. We can talk number one team in the nation. We can talk Georgia, possibly, potentially. I know Kirby's going to hate me for this. Being slept on just a little bit. Notre Dame is in my opinion, moving into quasi-dangerous territory with the hype. And I love Marcus Freeman. I love their style of play. There's an emphasis on the trenches, both sides of the football. I'll say this about the Notre Dame defense. I love the edges. I don't think they're going to be as good as they have been inside the last 3-4 years. And does that catch up to them just a little bit? Because they've had some war daddies inside the last couple of years. I mean, some guys that you just didn't want to tussle with. And has that opened things up on the edges and made them a little bit different for either linebackers to run, make plays, or the edges to be able to free up and do some different things? I don't know. We'll see. I know they got a hell of a play caller on offense. And they will find the strengths of that offense, and they will exploit them, and they'll find ways to move the football because that dude can call plays. I know that. Receiver core should be really good. You're not going to be generational at running back, but that's okay. They might not have to be. Tight end, we shouldn't even ask the question. Those things grow on trees there in South Bend. Not worried about that. Secondary, athletic as they've been in a while. But do they deserve to be where we're talking about them right now? Because we've had a couple people say, no, it's just them at the top. That's it. Nobody else is there. And is there a fair question to ask at the end of the season? Some of this will be dependent. If they're undefeated or a one-loss team based on what they did it against, should they still be ahead of a couple of teams that maybe have lost a game or two? I'll tell you why that might be part of the reality next on the Paul Finebaum Show.
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0: Welcome back in. Paul Feinbaum Show. Cole Kubrick sitting in for Paul today. You want to be a part of the show? 855-242-7285. 855-242-7285. We saw expansion of the NCAA tournament finalized today. We've seen cancellation of non-conference games today. Oklahoma State, Alabama will cancel their future non-conference series that they had planned. Alabama, Ohio State will remain, though. A big positive there. 855-242-7285. Your thoughts on those no longer taking place. Is this a direct response to what we've seen with Duke basketball getting a deal with Amazon and trying to find a couple ways to snake in some neutral site games and maybe generate a little extra revenue for NIL inside their athletic department? We also saw Florida State and Georgia cancel a future non-conference series that they have. Florida State releasing a statement saying that they're still trying to work on a neutral site game. They're trying to put that together, one that they want to go for. We have talked 24-team college football playoff. We've talked number one team in the nation. Who would it be for you? I said earlier in the show, I would have the Georgia Bulldogs at number one right now. Michael Bratton followed that up. He said he would have Georgia. Josh Pate joined the show. He said Notre Dame. Also, Brian Fisher joined the show a little bit earlier. He said Notre Dame be there for him. Texas, Brad Crawford had the Texas Longhorns as his number one team. Crane and Company, Sports Illustrated, a couple others had Ohio State. Joel Klatt had Oregon. Is this more open than it has been? I mean, maybe this is a good sign. Not many people put in Georgia, so that's not a great sign. Maybe it's a good sign that there's this many different teams that are vying to be number one in the nation right now. Does that mean that the field of teams that could go win a national championship is a little bit bigger? Because I'll tell you guys straight up, the last couple of seasons, I have not gone in thinking there are a lot of teams that can win a national title. And when I say not many, I feel like more of a 2 to 4 teams that I realistically thought could go win a national championship. But with the talent disbursement, the lack of continuity at certain places, traditional recruiting not being able to be dominated like it has previously, new players to the game, so to speak, because of how financially things have changed. Maybe it's a bigger field, and that could be good for college football. Is it good for you as it pertains to college football? 855-242-7285. Y'all brought up Gunnar Stockton a little bit earlier. I think people, listen, when I say people are sleeping on him, I don't think they're not aware of him. I'm not saying that people are walking around saying he's not a good quarterback. I just don't think he's getting the flowers he deserves compared to some of these other guys. I think Arch Manning's great. Trinidad Chamble's great. Dante Moore, great. C.J. Carr looks like he's going to be great. But I don't see a lot of people even put Gunnar Stockton in that conversation. I think he's a hell of a college football player right now. I saw a lot of improvement in his game a year ago. And also when we had this conversation, I don't care about the draft prospectus. That's not what we're talking about. I don't need him to be listed as a future number one NFL draft pick. I'm talking about what he does for his team right now. We had a conversation with Kirby Smart at the Regents Tradition last week. Golf tournament here at Greystone. You guys saw Paul broadcasting live from there. And he talked about the broken plays, plays that break down, and how the study they did in the previous offseason and the study as the season went on showed that when plays break down, Gunnar Stockton gives them a higher propensity of explosive plays. And that was maybe more the explosive play capability than they imagined it would be. So they started practicing those differently. I loved hearing this from Kirby. He said, we actually allow those plays to go longer and we play them more as live plays. We finish those plays more so than we did before. I have not heard another coach reference that, talk about that way. And he said the reason is it was 12, I don't remember the exact number that he said. I want to say 12 to 15% of their explosive plays last year, as things were going on. So he said, you know what we're going to do? We're going to work them more. He said, number one, our defense needs it. They need to see quarterbacks scramble. They need to see quarterbacks on the move. We need to stay in coverage. We need to chase down. We need to stay in pursuit. We need to stay in our rush lanes. So it helps the defense. And then I want our offense to understand how that works, get comfortable with it, because if those are providing explosive plays, we are going to work them more in a game-like fashion moving forward. I thought it was brilliant the way he laid it out. I think that offensive line could have some real continuity. It's one of the few in the SEC that I have real confidence in right now heading into this season. You do have a new offensive line coach, but we know what it's been there. Physicality, blunt force trauma has been a part of how George operates up front for a while. I think the key to that might be Ernest Green, left tackle. You got Bobo back at center, the right side. Two guys that have played should be fine there. If Ernest Green can be the Ernest Green of 2 years ago, the Georgia offensive line might be ripping. And if that group gets going, similar to Texas, watch out. The Texas O-line gets going, watch out, because they got weapons. Boy, do they have weapons. You give Sark a group that can push you around. Everything that he does from a movement, motion. Listen, Sark runs a motion-based matchup offense. That's how he described it to me before. You allow him to push you back and then be able to do all the other things he does to find those matchups, and you got to come into the box and defend a legitimate north-south run game, you're going to have problems. With a matchup nightmare on the outside, another matchup nightmare that you're able to move, and running backs that can kill you out of the backfield, very difficult to defend. Also, the protection's got to be there. We've seen that be a little bit of an issue at times over the last few seasons for the Texas Longhorns. We got a lot more to discuss, though. We're going to continue talking college football, to continue talking SEC football. Get to your calls next, 855-242-7285. Call in. Let us know what's on your mind today, 855-242-PAUL. More of those calls next on the Paul Feinbaum Show.
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11: This is still a league that is so wide open.
6: The Dallas Renegades fight for their playoff position.
12: It is not how you start, it is how you finish.
6: But the Birmingham Stallions look to buck them off course.
11: They settle in for a potential bounce back. It's things like this that give you energy. This is what the UFL is about.
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0: It's like the craziness. We don't want to hear you talk up 35 minutes of the hour. But, hey, you a smart guy. You know college football, and I appreciate you. And thank you for hosting. Please come back. But you get a C because you don't know when to shut the hell up, Cole. Move to the chorus. We love you, man. Thank you for filling in. You have a blessed afternoon, my man.
1: Thank you, Chris. And the unfortunate aspect of that is we have 2 minutes and 32 seconds until the show ends, and we do not have another caller on hold. So Chris would like me to go to the next caller and give the caller an opportunity to speak, yet there is no one there. So I'm conflicted here as do I drive a college football conversation as we wrap this up? Do I just let complete silence take us to the end of the show? Hard times. Trying to figure out how to drive the end here. It has been an absolute blast to be with you guys. A lot of fun with the back and forth. A lot of fun with the college football conversations. Ton of fun with the callers. 855-242-7285 if you did want to get in before we shut it down. We don't have a ton of time, though. I will be back week after next, so I'll be sitting in with you guys again. I look forward to it. Appreciate Mark Slaybaugh, Michael Bratton, Josh Pate, Brian Fisher for hopping on today. Number one team in the nation, 2014 playoff. We got a lot in today. Gunnar Stockton, is he underrated right now as a college football player / quarterback? Syracuse Wake Forest going to open up 2027 week zero in Toronto. We have series being canceled. The NCAA tournament's going to expand. Alabama, Oklahoma State, not going to play. Alabama, Ohio State, still going to play. Florida State, Georgia, might play on a neutral side now, but not going to have the home and home that was originally scheduled. I hate seeing those go away. We have these incredible venues, specifically in the SEC, but that's not the only conference that has awesome places to play. Big Ten's got them, ACC's got them. And to see those things pulled away from those campuses and then put it more neutral sites, I don't like it. Basketball, I get it. I understand you got a lot more games. There's a lot more inventory to go play those games. Baseball, we get them down here at Regents Park, downtown Birmingham. You get them at where the Montgomery Biscuits play there in Montgomery, Alabama. We get those neutral site baseball games. You got a lot more inventory there. It's fine. Football, we only have so many chances to get inside these awesome stadiums on these beautiful campuses and play college football. I don't like seeing those taken away. I don't. Hope you guys enjoy the rest of your week. Appreciate you being in with us today. Like I said, I'll be back in a week and a half. We'll do it again. We'll have some more fun. We'll take some more calls. Love talking college football with you guys. Appreciate Paul for giving me the opportunity to sit in, and we will do it again soon. Appreciate you guys letting me do it. Hope you enjoy the rest of your afternoon and the rest of your week.
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14: OKC will answer. 6:47 left to go in the game. Chet Holmgren has 18 points and 4 steals, while Austin Reeves has 26 points for the Lakers. Earlier in the evening, the Pistons, they took a 2-0 series lead versus the Cavaliers with a 107-97 victory in game number 2. Cade Cunningham, 25 points, 10 assists. Donovan Mitchell, 31 points, 6 rebounds. Clearly not enough. Game 3 will be back in Cleveland coming up on Saturday. The NCAA tournament, it will expand. The men's and women's tournament, they're expanded to 76 teams. It was announced on Thursday by the NCAA. The first time the men's tournament has expanded since 2011. The first time the women's tournament has expanded since 2022. The expansion from 68 teams to 76 teams marks the men's tournament's largest increase since it moved to 64 teams back in 85. It went from 64 to 65 in 2001, then added 3 more teams in 2011 to form the first four. For more scores and analysis, check out ESPN.com and the all-new ESPN app. Coming up, more game night with home team Brandon Leak and me, Hugh Myers, here on ESPN Radio and the all-new ESPN app.
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3: Jenkins will advance it across half court. Cleveland will concede. 5 seconds left. Final score here in Detroit. Pistons 107, Cavaliers 97. A 2-0 lead for the one seed in the East.
4: That's how the final call was right there. That's how the Pistons took a 2-0 series lead on the Cleveland Cavaliers, 107-97. 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It's Game Night here on ESPN Radio, ESPN app, SiriusXM Channel 80, and tune in. 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I'm Q Myers, and as they say, it gets late early. It's getting late early already in this series, Pistons and the Cavaliers, as Detroit now has a commanding 2-0 lead as they shift the series back to Cleveland for Game 3 coming up on Saturday.
5: Yeah, and great opportunity for Cleveland, and they just missed out right there in the final moments where you can steal a game down 6 points with 3 minutes to go, and they just didn't get it done. But it was more about Detroit. Their defense was better. Their superstar was better. Their three-headed monster with Tobias Harris and Duncan Robinson was better. Their shooting was better. Their offensive rebounding was better. They were the better team tonight. So you can look at it as, you know, well, Cleveland missed their opportunity, but they were beaten tonight at home by the Pistons, who look like they're ready to shift into another gear.
4: So let me ask you this. We spent a lot of time talking about James Harden. My guy DJ Connect hit me up and asked me about Barkley and Harden. If Harden doesn't get it done again, if he's not able to have success in the postseason, what is the story going to be with him besides what it already is when it's great in the regular season, terrible in the postseason?
5: Well, he's going to be looked at as an all-time great and a Hall of Famer in the regular season, and his postseason legacy will be he comes up short. He's got every accolade you could want as an individual player. 11-time All-Star, 3-time scoring champ, MVP. He has everything production-wise that you want, but his production dips when he leaves the regular season and goes to the postseason.
4: Why is this so difficult? Why is it so difficult to translate, you know, and transition from the regular season to the postseason? And I know it's not for everybody, but again, you rattled off everything he is. He's going to be a Hall of Famer. I would feel like it would be easier for him to be able to have success in the postseason, especially this year when he's got the talent of Spider Mitchell next to him.
5: It's efficiency and decision making. He shied away from shots and he's missed shots. You know, there is nobody who's going to look and say when the Houston Rockets had the Warriors down, you know, 3-2, that team should not have gone to the NBA Finals, and they didn't. And the other part, Q, and look, I don't want to bang on James Harden. He's a great player, and I'll admit, part of my issue with him is kind of his persona. He comes across to me as aloof, detached sometimes, distant, standoffish, and I don't like my superstar cut like that. I like my superstar cut like Charles Barkley. I got beat. Michael Jordan was better than me. I never thought any man was better than me. He was better than me. Reggie Miller didn't win, went a couple of times. Makes no excuses, is not aloof, out front, alpha dog. And so it's not like this is a one-time, one-shot window where we're, you know, just piling on James Harden. This is a sustained and consistent situation where he's played with the best of the best. Kevin Durant, Westbrook, Kyrie, Embiid, Chris Paul, Dwight Howard, Kawhi Leonard, Paul George. I mean, what else is needed with all of the accolades he has achieved? He's just not executing in the bigger moments, and that's just what it is. It's the same old song.
4: It really is. It really is. That song is on repeat now here on Game Night on ESPN Radio on the ESPN app because that's what it is, and we're repeating the same conversation when it comes to James Harden because he's repeating it throughout the course of his career and his postseason, more importantly, and that's unfortunate for a guy as talented as he is. Evan Cohen, part of Unsportsmanlike here on ESPN Radio, had this thought on James Harden going all the way back to the Oklahoma City Thunder.
6: Here's what it is with James Harden. Maybe Oklahoma City just had it right all along in big moments. Not for 82 games, but in big moments. Maybe he's just best as the sixth man. I don't mean to say that as an insult. The guy's a first ballot Hall of Famer. The guy's had an unbelievable career. The guy does something that no one else seemingly does anymore, which is play no matter what. He always plays, which I give him all the credit in the world for. But if you're the Cleveland Cavaliers, and we look back at this, and you lose this series, and you don't get over the hump here, and we look back at the move you made, and we sit there and say, you had to get to the conference finals or better, and your big move was trading for someone who is notoriously horrific in the postseason?
5: Look, I have never gotten into this business to be that guy that just screams and yells, you know, at elite athletes that have trained their lifetimes and sacrificed much to be where they are. You know, I'm a 5 foot nothing, 30 whatever percent body fat guy, and I'm not going to take away from the greatness of James Harden. But again, as a fan of basketball, I have a right to like what I like, and he never takes responsibility. And maybe that's what it is. You know, the list of players that he's played with, he's had enough help. You could go to Reggie Miller. Did he have the offensive firepower of a Kevin Durant with him? You go to Charles Barkley. Did he have somebody like Kyrie Irving playing with him? Those guys had to carry teams and came up short. James Harden has been the lead dog in different places, and that's a very interesting point that was just made. Why, if you were so supremely talented, why did Oklahoma City let him go so early?
4: Yeah, they did. You know, and when they did let him go, and he arrives in Houston, and man, all of a sudden he was the guy, right? I mean, he was the dude. He just wasn't able to get it done and hasn't been able to get it done for one reason or the other in the postseason. Like I said, I would love to see him show up really big, play some really big, meaningful games, help his team win, and say, okay, whew, got that off my back. But it just doesn't seem like that's coming anytime soon. It just really doesn't. And then you have his coach, Kenny Atkinson, responding like this about the struggles that he's had.
0: We took two shots in the second half. I'll put that on me. We tried to, I think the idea in the second half is to push the pace, you know, and try to play quicker and get the ball up the court. And he was doing a great job getting off it. But our offense isn't at a point now, like when him and Don should get off it, it should come back to them at some point. You know what I'm saying? You know, and I felt that didn't, both him and Don, you know, didn't kind of circle back to him. So we got to look at it. We can't have our Hall of Famer taking two shots in the second half. I'll take that one.
5: What Hall of Famer takes two shots in the second half and doesn't take responsibility? I appreciate Kenny Atkinson. I understand the framework of we are in trouble and we don't need to have fracturing of anybody in the locker room right now. I totally understand that. He is a phenomenal coach, and he can find a way, if he gets James Harden to go, to coach his way into a better scenario. That being said, Q, that is a raggedy piece of sound. If I am a Cleveland Cavalier season ticket holder, if I'm a fan, I want to hear, I need a little bit more from James Harden. We can't go anywhere without James. James has to find a way to insert himself into the most meaningful moments. I can do my part, but we're going to need him to carry us along with Donovan the rest of the way. So to take responsibility, you know, at this point, this isn't high school, this isn't college, this is a players' league, and I'm sorry, that is one raggedy piece of excuse-making for a guy who needs to step up in the postseason again.
4: And that's why they went and acquired him, was to give him that opportunity. He was going to help them be, you know, the guy to help them get over the hump. And if you have the talent of Donovan Mitchell next to you, That's a win. I mean, you've said it multiple times. That's taking the pressure off of James, and he could still have an opportunity to step up and play his role. I just don't understand why it's such a struggle for both these guys, Spider Mitchell and James Harden, to get to the cup, right? Everyone's settling for three-pointers. You're seeing them settle for jump shots. They're not getting to the free throw line as much. Spider Mitchell did a much better job of it this game. James went there four times, and that was it. If your shot's not dropping, the one thing I do know, I don't have to be an NBA player to tell you that sometimes you just got to adjust what you do. If your jumper ain't dropping, then sometimes you just need to take it to the cup, and if you see the ball go through the rim a couple times from the charity stripe, then everything else becomes a little bit easier. And it's just not clicking for some reason or somehow. And maybe it's just Detroit's just that much better, and they're overwhelmed. But I saw these struggles against Toronto as well.
5: Look, the bottom line is you either do it or you don't. Do or do not. There is no try, Master Yoda. Now, the bottom line is this for me. If he scored 25 points tonight, nobody would be saying anything. To be beaten is a part of competition. And that would bolster, you know, his postseason resume if he's having monster games and coming up short. Then you can look at other elements. But when you go 3 for 13, 0 for 4 from downtown, and you have more turnovers than field goals made, that is an execution issue and another example of how he needs to step up his game.
4: He's home team Brandon Leak. I'm Q Myers. It's game night here on ESPN Radio. Now we'll turn our attention to the Detroit Pistons, who are feeling good about themselves, up 2-0. That's coming up next here on Game Night on ESPN Radio on the all-new ESPN app.
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3: Cunningham on the left. Step back three for Cunningham. Good! Woo-hoo! Cunningham with 23 down the stretch here. Trying to bring it home. It's 101-92.
4: And bring it home he did. Kate Cunningham ends up with 25 points, 10 assists. And the Pistons 107-97. They get the victory over the Cleveland Cavaliers and now have a 2-0 series lead. The highlight coming in courtesy of ESPN Radio. It's game night here on ESPN Radio. The ESPN app, SiriusXM, Channel 80, and TuneIn were presented by Progressive Insurance alongside home team Brandon Leak. I'm Q Myers, and joining us now from the Detroit Free Press to talk all things Pistons is our guy Amari Sankofa. And Amari, thanks so much for your time. Definitely appreciate you. I was mentioning earlier in the show that the Pistons struggled in round one with the Magic, but now it seems like after they came back game six, won game seven, seems like they're really kind of in their bag. What has happened in this last four-game stretch with the Detroit Pistons that seems like they're back to being that number one seed that we saw in the regular season?
13: Yeah, thanks for having me. And the Pistons really were on the brink there for a minute, down 24 early in the third quarter in game six. We have a 3-1 series deficit. It looked like it was over, and essentially from that point on, they were a one seed that decided to stop playing around, and they locked in. They turned up the heat defensively to the level they had been at during the season, and they crawled their way out of that, and then they won their fifth straight playoff game tonight to take a 2-0 series lead over Cleveland. So it's just a team, you know, it's tough to say exactly why they got off to such a slow start. I think part of it was just you have an eight seed in Orlando that was coming off the play-in. Pistons had a week off. There was a mismatch in urgency early, but once the Pistons got to that point, they've stayed there, and that's why they're currently in the second round with a 2-0 lead.
5: What is working defensively for the Pistons? Because it seems like at the end of that Magic series and now up two games to nothing, it's the defense that's made the difference.
13: Yeah, Thompson is working for him, a guy that's likely going to be first team on defense here soon. Averaged more than two blocks, two steals per game against Orlando. And in a lot of ways, it's just a one-man wrecking crew. He picks up the James Hardens, the Donovan Mitchells, Paolo Banchero's, Desmond Baines, whoever it may be. He just creates so much havoc for him out there. And you can feel the difference in the third quarter tonight. Pistons led by 16 in the second. Asar picks up a fourth foul, misses most of the third quarter, and then that run commences. So Asar drives a lot of that for them, but you also have to shout out, Cade. He's the head of the snake on offense, but he's no slouch defensively either. Ron Holland off the bench, Shavonte Green. And then you have Paul Reed, Isaiah Stewart, and most importantly, the starting center, Jalen Duren, anchoring the paint. So they've got great defenders up and down the roster. But the top guy in that group and the guy that impacted the most is certainly Asar Thompson.
4: Amari Sankofa for the Detroit Free Press is with us here on Game Night on ESPN Radio and the all-new ESPN app. We were talking earlier as well about Cade Cunningham and how he makes it look so effortless. What is it about Cade in this game where you never see him look stressed, you never see him look, sped up? He just kind of goes at his pace and he makes it work. What's clicking for Cade right now besides what feels like everything?
13: Yeah, you're just looking at a guy. This was his first second season as an All-Star, second playoff appearance. You're seeing a guy in year five who knows exactly who he is, what he can do, how he can impact games, and he's just at peak confidence right now. He had 12 points in the fourth tonight, finished the game with 25, hit some really big shots down the stretch to fend off that late Cleveland run. And these are things he's done his entire career, even as a rookie. It didn't lead to winning initially, but he's always kind of had this icy calmness to him, that plus factor. And this is the biggest stage he's been on yet. And, I think we're just seeing all those things coming to fruition at once for him.
5: How have Tobias Harris and Duncan Robinson been so consistent, even when they were down against the Magic, to this point in this series, to be consistent enough to be the 2-3 punch that the Pistons need?
13: Yeah, Tobias has stepped up tonight with his seventh straight game in the postseason with at least 20 points. There's so much attention to the Pistons around the deadline and even coming into the playoffs as far as, do they have enough on offense? Do they have that second scorer who can pick things up when but it's not going for Cade? And Tobias has been that guy. He's averaging 21 a game in the playoffs. He had 21 tonight, hit some big shots in the fourth. He's just been super consistent offensively. He's had that turnaround mid-range going for him, taking advantage of mismatches. And he's been our number two guy. This is arguably his best postseason that he's had, and he's been critical to their success. And then Duncan, too, 17 points tonight. Obviously the best three-point shooter on the team, but he's even had some plays defensively, too. You know, 6'7", quick hands. He can make some things happen and play passing lanes. So those are the two vets on the team, and they've really stepped up to, help this team, not just off the floor, but on it as well.
4: Amari, we'll close out with this. We definitely appreciate you. Game 3 is coming up on Saturday in Cleveland. Obviously, this is a must-win for the Cavaliers. What can J.B. Bickerstaff and the rest of the team do to try to weather the storm? Because you know Cleveland's going to throw everything and the kitchen sink at them.
13: Yeah, I think that's just it. You know, Cleveland's going to be approaching that game from, a place of desperation, being down 2-0. Returning to their home floor, obviously that Cleveland crowd is going to be pretty crazy. So, they've got to try to tie this series up. The Pistons know it's going to be a big punch, and they just got to keep doing what they've done defensively to hang on.
4: Well, they're up 2-0 right now. Game 3 back in Cleveland coming up on Saturday. Amari, fantastic stuff, man. Thanks so much for giving us a few minutes of your time here on Game Night. We appreciate you.
13: Yeah, thank you for having me.
4: Absolutely. Amari Sankofa right there, Detroit Free Press, with us here on Game Night on ESPN Radio and the ESPN app. He's home team Brandon Leak. I'm Q Myers. Again, it's Game Night on ESPN Radio.
14: Russo, cross-court right wing to Wallace. Feeds near mid-court to Shea. Slicing left. Steps back, fires. He wants three straight away. Give it to him. Cha-ching, a Thunder money ball. Lakers don't call timeout. They're down 16 now as the reigning MVP has his say and 20 tonight in 25 minutes.
4: Done Deal Records, WWLS 98.1, the sports animal on the call right there. The Thunder, they now take a 2-0 series lead with a 125-107 victory over the Lakers. And home team, it was a story that we said all night long. Every time the Lakers got close, even when the Lakers had the lead, it wasn't much of a lead. And I said, well, they want to get close. They want to try to steal it at the end. And Oklahoma City was having none of that. They kept stretching the lead to 10, 12, 14. You said it. Three bad minutes in the NBA will cook you.
5: Yeah, and it's just too bad. It's the effect of not having your superstar, and we've seen it throughout the playoffs. We saw it with the Rockets and KD. When he's not there, it just they didn't have a shot. We saw it with my Atlanta Hawks. I won a superstar with no Jock Landale. Now we're down 61 to the Knicks in the game because we don't have a big guy, and we're getting blown out. At least that's what I'm going with.
4: Hey, I'm glad we didn't do a show together that night, man. I'm glad we didn't do a show that night, brother. So are you.
5: I got Jock Landale out. That's all I got for you. I'll get blown out by the Knicks. But you're seeing the Luka effect.
4: Right.
5: No Luka, and, it's just one of those deals where you could see this coming from the moon before the playoffs even started. Even if the Lakers were going to get out of the first round against the Rockets, that they were just going to not have enough. And that's just what this is. You have to give them credit. What they gave the Thunder for, two quarters and 4 minutes was all they had. And then you find yourself down 7, you find yourself down 12, you get down double digits. There is no coming back. There's no resurrection unless you have a Luka that can get you triple-double-like numbers. They don't have it, and so I don't think this series is going to go too long. I think the Lakers can get one in L.A. because of LeBron, yep, the way Austin Reeves is playing, but you got a pretty good minutes from Rui Hachimura tonight, but it's only going so far, and it's not going a long time against the defending world champions.
4: Yeah, man. I mean, LeBron could get him so much, and I'm with you. I think one game, I don't think it's going to be a sweep. I think it'll be a gentleman's sweep. Just because, again, the Lakers are going to play with pride. LeBron is not, some pushover. Austin Reeves, he dropped 31 points, had 6 assists, had a little something to say to the officials after the game as well. Looked a little chippy there, but okay, right? There's only so much that you can do. I know that they're leaving it all out there on the court, but when the Thunder start running and they start turning you over and they start getting transition buckets, it's just like that horse number 15 that wasn't 15, it was 19. They're off and running. They're off and running, and there ain't no catching them. It's just that simple, and that's what the Thunder did, 125-107. They now have a 2-0 series lead. Coming up next, we'll hear from Shai Gilgeous-Alexander. Plus, look ahead to tomorrow in the NBA. It's ESPN Radio.
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18: Here is your latest Middle Tennessee weather. Friday will be sunny with a high near 76, with a light southeast wind becoming south-southwest at 5 to 10 miles per hour in the morning. Friday night will be mostly clear with a low around 55. Saturday will be mostly sunny with a high near 80 and partly cloudy Saturday night with a low around 57. 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
4: Way to pick up a victory. In the NFL, former 49ers free agent wide receiver Juwan Jennings and the Vikings reached agreement on a one-year, $8 million deal with a chance to make up to $13 million per his agent, Drew Rosenhaus. The Vikings, they lost Jalen Naylor this offseason when he signed a three-year, $35 million deal with the Raiders. Now they replaced him with Juwan Jennings. In the NCAA tournament, will expand. The men's and women's tournament are expanding to 76 teams. The NCAA announced that on Thursday. It is the first time the men's tournament has expanded since 2011 and the first time the women's tournament has expanded since 2022. For more scores and analysis, check out ESPN.com and the all-new ESPN app. Coming up, more game night with home team Brandon Leak and me, Q Myers, here on ESPN Radio and the all-new ESPN app.
0: Coming up on the Friday edition of Unsportsmanlike with Chris Canty, Michelle Smallman, and me, Evan Cohen. The 76ers are down 0-2 and dealing with injuries, but playing at home in Game 3, will it be enough to get them back into the series? It's Unsportsmanlike, 6 a.m. Eastern, right here on ESPN Radio, ESPN2, and ESPNU.
1: 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OKC's in command of this series, has a 1-seed against the number 4-seeded Lakers. And the Thunder are 8-0 all-time when they've led 2-0 in a best-of-7 playoff series. 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
4: Final call right there, courtesy of WWLS 98.1, the sports animal. OKC now has a commanding 2-0 series lead versus the Lakers after winning 125-107. It's game night here on ESPN Radio, the ESPN app, SiriusXM, Channel 80, and TuneIn. We are presented by Progressive Insurance, and just a dominating performance by OKC down the stretch when they had to have it. The Lakers, they hung around, and finally OKC said, all right, enough of this. Let's go ahead and get on our horses and run away from these guys. And home team, that's exactly what they did.
5: They have no weaknesses. The Thunder have no weaknesses. Can they play from ahead? Yes. Can they play from behind? Yes. Can they rebound? Yes. Can they make threes? Yes. Can they get out in transition? Yes. Can they take defense and turn it into offense? Yes. Can they make their free throws? Yes. Do they have a superstar to closer? Yes. They have no weaknesses. So in order to overcome that, you're going to need precision, execution, and a couple of guys to help out a 40-plus-year-old LeBron James. They didn't have it tonight, and that's why the Thunder up 2-0, and I think they're going to make this a very quick series.
4: Don't forget the NBA playoffs are on ESPN Radio. 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Following the game, Shai Gilgeous-Alexander, who had 22 points, caught up with Cassidy Hubbard.
2: Shai, with the foul trouble disrupting your rhythm a bit, how did you manage that mentally, and what did you see out of your teammates that allowed them to take control of this game?
6: That's supposed to be a game of runs, ups and downs. It's not always going to go your way, and I know that. I don't expect it to go my way all the time. All I can do is play through it, play with effort, try to do the right things out there on the court, and hopefully it leads to W's. Thankfully, basketball is a team sport, and the team was able to hold on tonight. Built us a pretty good lead while I was out, but yeah, hats off to the guys.
2: I mean, look, this team has a lot of strengths, but one of them is your depth. What did you see out of your bench, especially the performance from Jerry McCain?
6: Yeah, it's just a next man up mentality. Like we've gone through ups and downs all year with injuries, guys in and out the lineup, doesn't faze us. Guys continue to play to their strengths, and we try to help each other out there. And then Jerry McCain was just big time tonight, shot making all over the floor. Barely played the first series, and he's had huge minutes this series. Just speaks to his character and his work ethic.
2: This one was gritty. I mean, there was a lot of people unhappy throughout this game. A lot of talking throughout. You now take a 2-0 lead to L.A. What do you guys need to carry over from these two wins to take control more of this series?
6: We got to be the aggressor. I feel like they were playing with more force. Like, they were attacking harder in closeouts, like, making quicker decisions, playing with a better sense of urgency in the first half especially. As long as we take care of that, we should have our foot in the right direction.
5: And they do have their foot in the right direction, both feet. And they put both feet on the ground in the air. And, it's too bad, because we don't see Luka and LeBron and Austin Reeves being able to combat, which, that's what this part of the season is supposed to be. The very best teams giving us historic moments, giving us back and forth with superstars. And I don't even know if Luka would be enough to overcome the totality of the Thunder, but it clearly would not be as one-sided as it is going to be. And it's just too bad. It's good for the Thunder fans and, good for a team to have an opportunity to go back-to-back and be among the all-time greats. And that's where they're headed. But it's just too much. And I don't know. You can't outcoach this. There are not enough heroes on the bench for the Lakers, and LeBron James is now in his 40s, and he can't do it by himself anymore.
4: Well, let's see if the Lakers have any kind of answers. Here's J.J. Redick, their head coach, stepping to the podium.
3: Initial takeaway from you, anything that kind of stood out the most?
8: Well, you know, I talked about it a little bit yesterday, them being plus nine in the non-Shea minutes, and then, you know, in the second half, we just got blitzed, you know, 32-14, seven turnovers. They shot 14 free throws during that stretch. So we got to, you know, we'll look at lineups, we'll look at everything, try to figure out how we can be better in those minutes.
3: You said you expected Austin to have a bounce back. What did you see from him tonight?
8: I thought he did a good job, you know, touching the paint, and, you know, those touch shots were there tonight. Got some good looks from three. You know, just he played a solid game. Obviously, you know, he had five turnovers, but everybody on our team had turnovers. You can start seeing, like, some trends here, and we probably need to go back to the two keys we had against Houston, which is take care of the ball and box out, because, you know, it's not on high volume, but they've killed us in both games. Every time they've gotten an offensive rebound, they've scored.
9: JJ, you got a technical in the first half. Multiple players had really long, extended conversations with refs. What was sort of at the core of those frustrations tonight?
8: Yeah, I mean, I sarcastically said the other day they were the most disruptive team without fouling. I mean, they have a few guys that foul on every possession, and all the good defenses do. You know, SGA gets like a touch foul, I guess, on the drive. There was a stretch where four straight possessions, our guys got absolutely clobbered trying to make an entry pass to Jackson, and Jalen Williams is grabbing his jersey with both arms. That's a turn. Like, they're hard enough to play. They're hard enough to play. You've got to be able to just call it if they foul, and they do foul.
9: Along those lines, I mean, LeBron has, I think, taken five free throws here in two games. What have you seen him be like attacking and downhill, and are you surprised he hasn't been able to get to the line more?
8: Well, he gets clobbered on that one, you know, with Jalen Williams coming over trying to block the shot when he spun baseline on Dort. That was in that stretch as well. LeBron has the worst whistle of any star player I've ever seen. I mean, I've been with him 2 years now. You know, there's, again, the smaller guys, because they can be theatric, they typically draw more fouls, and the bigger players that are, you know, built like LeBron, it's hard for them. But he gets clobbered, and he got clobbered again tonight a bunch, and that's not like a new thing. That's not specific to this crew or, you know, this this series. He gets fouled a lot that doesn't happen. I mean, guy gets hit on the head more than any player I've seen on drives, and it rarely gets called, so.
3: Do you think composure was a factor at all, or do you think because of the kind of the blatant things you're talking about, there's no other way to react than to point out?
8: Oh, no, but our guys were so good tonight, just staying together and poised. The emotion's part of basketball, and I think some of the reason they're, you know, officiated the way they are is because they don't show emotion, and that's a credit to them. I mean, they've really taken the emotion out of the game. They're super tight-knit. They don't complain to the officials, and they, you know, maybe they're the beneficiaries of that. I don't know.
10: JJ, yesterday you were talking about the non-SGA minutes, how you had to win those minutes or be even. First half you won them, and then he goes out with that fourth foul, 10:53 left in the third quarter, and then they, I think it was minus 18 for you guys with SGA not on the floor. I know the refs part of that, but what do you attribute that to?
8: I'm just letting you know how the game was officiated. We didn't lose because of the refs. That's never the case. You don't lose because of refs. You lose because the other team outplays you. Oklahoma City outplayed us.
11: They shot 13 free throws, I think, in that stretch I'm talking about.
8: And a lot of them were fouls. I mean, a lot of them were fouls. But again, it's we're not putting two on the ball in that stretch. And so we've just got to be better, and we'll look how we can be better on both ends.
5: You see mob movies, Q, and you see what $50,000 looks like. That's what $50,000 sounds like, because that's going to be his fines. criticizing the officials after they lost, going down two games to none. He did try to clean up at the end that you never lose because of officials, but he got his money's worth, and we'll see. I always want to know if that will ever be something you can wager on. You know, at the end of a game, will the coach be criticizing the officials and be fined for it? I would like to know that, because J.J. Redick clearly was sitting on some things, talking about LeBron James getting hit upside the head and nothing being called. So, they're frustrated, but they're undermanned, and They can't out-coach. They can't out-rah-rah. They can't deal with what's in front of them unless they have Luka Doncic. They don't have him, so they just have a few more games in their season.
4: LeBron James shot 316 free throws this year. 316, not counting the postseason. Come on, man. He's talking about this. He's talking about the little guys in theatrics. Has he seen LeBron James in his theatrics? He is the whole damn theater.
12: In like the past two games.
4: No, he is an absolute theater. He is, I mean, he's Broadway. He's the movies. He's your school play. I mean, he is the theater of all theater. He is theatrics. Sometimes I think he's playing soccer. He's so theatrical. What are we talking about?
5: J.J. Redick is hurt, man. He's hurt. J.J. Redick is frustrated. He coached the best he could. He was right there in the game for almost three quarters and then got run out of the gym. He's frustrated. So he's got $50,000. The money goes to NBA charities. He's going to help somebody with his words tonight.
4: No, I mean, I'm good with that. I'm good with that. And look, I understand there's reasonable complaints. I think when he's talking about, you know, Jackson Hayes being held, he's not wrong. I get that. But if you tell me that the little guys are more theatrical than LeBron James, I got to ring the bell on you. Because he might as well be Denzel Washington. He's so theatrical out there. Like, he is the actor of all actors. Did you hear that? That was a gunshot and LeBron just hit the ground. Like, that's what he does. Like, what are we talking about? The dude is like, and also, I mean, he's also a soccer player, right? I mean, all that flopping and everything. Come on, man. You can't tell me that. And you're talking about a guy who shot over 12,000 career free throws as well. He doesn't get calls. I'm not buying that. I understand some of the complaints. I think he's right. But that one, you can't get me on that one. I'm not falling for that banana in the tailpipe. You're not going to fall for the banana in the tailpipe. I'm not going to do that. It's game night here on ESPN Radio and the ESPN app. And oh, don't forget the ESPN app is home to WWE Backlash 2026 and every WWE Premium Live event. 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
4: None. Home team, I don't think this is a big surprise by any stretch of the imagination, especially playing in OKC. You knew that they were going to come out and dominate. It was a bad matchup from the beginning for every reason that we know. The Lakers are not, you know, they're compromised. They don't have their star in Luka. They're not a good matchup with OKC. And even when they keep the game close, similar to game number one, at some stretch, all of a sudden they just take off. And game one, they lose by, 18? Game two, basically the same thing, right? I mean, it's just what it is. They're about a 20-point better team than the Lakers are at this stage of the game.
5: The Lakers just can't do things they need to do.
4: Right.
5: They need to get out to leads early in the game. They were down 7-0 before you could even sit down and watch the game. So they need to win the early parts of quarters. They need to win the offensive rebounding situation. And they need to be able to close out quarters. And they just can't do it for 4 quarters. So it really is too bad. You know, we don't know how many more games, in my opinion. Well, you like them or you don't like them. LeBron James, his career is coming to an end, and you would like to see a player who's meant so much to any game, you know, be as impactful as he possibly could be. But his reign of terror of doing it by himself is over, and he just doesn't have the pieces to help him out in a situation like this.
4: No, he doesn't. I think he's got one more year left for sure. I don't think he'll go out like that. You know, with this series being the final series of his career, I couldn't see that. So I think he's got one more run left in him, and hopefully whatever team he's on, whether that's the Lakers or other, the players around them are fully healthy and give him an opportunity to go on a run. But all the weapons, all the players, all the talent, they all rest on the Oklahoma City side of things right now. And they're, for the most part, pretty healthy, and they're playing, clicking on all cylinders. 27 points in the first quarter, 30 points in the second quarter, 36 in the third quarter, and 32 in the fourth quarter. That's how you put a team away. That's who OKC is. That's why they're defending champs, and they're now up 2-0. So let's go back to OKC and hear from their head coach, Mark Daigneault.
26: Mark, we talk so much about the intentionality of being adaptable and how these games never look alike. What'd you make of the way your team just reacted to the circumstances of Shea being in foul trouble tonight?
28: Not only that, I just thought LA's physicality in the first half, I thought they were the aggressor, especially their offense against our defense. And so we had to kind of endure their punch in the first half. They obviously took a lead in the third. Shea had 4 And so it's just kind of an unpredictable game, you know, and like I said, after game one, no two games are alike. So we did a great job of just staying present, winning the next battle in front of us, and sticking together. We got contributions from everybody. It was great.
0: Mark, what did you see from AJ specifically in that stretch?
28: I mean, he was outstanding in the first half, you know, got his scoring going, didn't make his threes, but you know, made everything else pretty much in the first half, and great floor game. He gave us great tempo when Shea was getting denied, and when Shea

0: O'Shea gets goes to the bench and after the flagrant, just the way they were able to grab control of the game.
1: Yeah, it's just great confidence by the team and togetherness. We strung together stops, played with great pace off those stops. The guys stepped in and made confident plays up and down. You know, it started with the group when Kaysen went in for him, the starting group plus Kaysen, and then every every sub we rolled in there, did the same thing and really built a nice lead. You know, I probably would have gone back to him in the third. I was planning on doing that in my head, but we played so well. I just kept riding it. It got him fresh, allowed him to play the whole fourth. It was a great team win.
0: And I feel like a lot of guys, young guys in Jared McCain's role would be a little timid. He comes out there and there's no fear in anything, not scared to make a mistake. Just talk about his mentality in those type of situations.
1: Yeah, I mean, he's ironclad, you know, as we've talked about. You know, he goes in there, stays in character, stays aggressive. He's going to shoot the next shot. He makes the right plays. He plays inside the team. He competes defensively. He has had good defensive possessions for us. And he was huge tonight. You need that in a playoff series. You know, there's a lot of basketball. And you need everybody. We trust everybody. He was big again tonight.
2: There's OKC's head coach, Mark Daigneault, talking about everything that they've done, the guys that stepped up in a major way and helped them get a 2-0 series lead. And home team, I was just checking out a little video that our guy Malibu's Most Wanted sent over to me, of the whole Lakers team. It looked like huddling around the officials after the game to share their frustrations. And I say that in air quotes. I can't say that I've seen that before, but there you go. So everybody signing up for the officials did it. They're the reason why.
3: You don't have a man anymore. LeBron used to be the man. When he was the man, he got the call. Now, Shea's the man.
2: Right.
3: I don't know if this generation has seen the movie Juice.
2: Yes.
3: At the end of the movie.
2: Q!
3: Final line is, you got the juice now, man.
2: Yep.
3: Well, now Shea's got the juice now, man. And nobody wants to hear it. Look, you're going to be at a disadvantage when you are on the road anywhere in the NBA and the other team has a star player. Anybody can say what they want to. They can find whoever they want to. That's just the way it goes. You have to overcome those things. And I like what Daigneault said, you know, when he had some issues with the officials, how his team stayed in the moment.
2: Yep.
3: If you have a shot of all of the Lakers huddled around an official, your mind is not right.
2: Yep.
3: And LeBron knows that. And, you know, there are two theories. You can just play through it and say nothing, or you can complain and put a lot of pressure on the officials for game three in L.A. for them to make some of the calls when you want them to go your way. So you're not losing this because of officiating. You're losing this because you can't stay in the moment. You can't take leads. You can't hold leads. You can't come back. You can't beat them on the boards. You can't beat them in the fast-breaking transition game. And you can't close out quarters like Shea and the rest of that team. So you're outgunned, you're overmatched, and it's too bad. It would be better if the Lakers had more. They don't have more, so we just need to wait for the end to come quickly.
2: Five more free throws is what OKC shot than the Lakers.
3: Stop crying. Stop
2: Five.
3: The crying.
2: Five. That's it. And oh, by the way, Austin Reeves, who was leading the charge, was the guy that was pointing the fingers and talking the most to the officials. He shot more free throws than SGA did.
3: All right. Very well.
2: I'm just going to leave that there.
3: Very well.
2: I'm just going to leave that there.
3: Get to L.A., lead by 9 or 10 in the first quarter, and you might have a shot.
2: There it is right there. He's home team Brandon Leak. I'm Q Myers, SportsCenter All Nights, coming up next here on ESPN Radio, the all-new ESPN app, SiriusXM, Channel 80.
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0: Welcome into the Paul Feinbaum Show. Cole Kubrick sitting in for Paul. Last day of the week for me sitting in for Paul Feinbaum. We're going to start it off with a guest right out of the gate. I have a couple things that I want to get to with Mark Schlabaugh of ESPN.com. And he joins us now on the phones. Mark, let's start with yesterday. Well, 2 days ago, the breaking news that we kind of got that the AFCA voted on this support for a 2014 playoff. When you heard that news, how much more of a reality did that become for you that this is most likely where we're going?
1: I think it was the one big holdup, Cole. I think the Big Ten was on board. They'd really been pushing for it. Obviously, the Big Ten and the SEC have all the concentrated power when it comes to making decisions in the playoff. And if Tony Petitti could get Greg Sankey on board, I think that's probably the way we're going.
0: All right, now we're seeing some games be canceled, some non-con games that were already scheduled. We saw Georgia do this. Is this in direct response to what we saw with Duke basketball being able to find some one-offs and potentially generate some extra revenue?
1: I don't know if they're directly correlated, but I think it's the sad part about it is you're going to see fewer and fewer of these high-profile home and homes just because there's no use in going on the road and putting yourself at risk early in the season to take a loss and get left out of the playoff. But, you know, hopefully Florida State and Georgia, they've talked about doing a neutral site game, whether it's in Atlanta or somewhere down in Florida. So hopefully that game's still played. But, you know, I think those really difficult non-conference games, we've seen fewer and fewer of them over the years, and it may become even less of them here as the playoff expands.
0: Mark Schlabaugh of ESPN.com joining us on the phones. Cole Kubrick sitting in for Paul Feinbaum. You're close to the Georgia program. I did a little bit of research on my own earlier today, just kind of looking around at where everybody has their post-spring top 25. Mark, there are not many that have the Georgia Bulldogs. You'll get some Notre Dame sprinkled in. Ohio State would probably be leader in the clubhouse for most. You get a Texas here and there. Saw an Oregon somewhere. I almost feel like Kirby's team, I don't want to say disrespected because it's not like people are saying they can't win games, but there feels like a lack of support sort of nationally for people who follow college football of putting them on that first tier of college football teams heading into this season. How do you see, I guess, sort of the national perception of Georgia right now?
1: I still think they're top 4 or 5 program. You know, Kirby's talked about it. Other coaches have talked about it. The days of stacking up talent like they did in 2021 and 2022 when they won back-to-back national championships are over. I mean, you're not going to have Jordan Davis and Jalen Carter playing on your second string. And, you know, if those guys don't play as freshmen, somebody's going to pay them to transfer and go somewhere else. So, you know, what were there, like 46 guys drafted off those two teams to the NFL? That's Alabama-esque in Saban's heyday. And, I mean, Kirby said it earlier this spring. He said those teams would humiliate anybody they played right now just because the talent is so spread out. Georgia's still really, really good. You know, Texas has got to prove that they can beat them. I think I've got them in the top 4. I think maybe 4th. I can't remember exactly what my top 25 is. At this point, I trust Kirby more than Sark because Kirby's done it and Sark hasn't done it yet, even though he's got a loaded roster with Cam Coleman and Arch Manning and all those other dudes. I think Ole Miss is going to be up there again with Lacey and Chambliss coming back. We'll see if they can do it without Lane and Charlie Weiss Jr. But, Georgia's still got a lot of talent. You know, I think Kirby's big advantage in the beginning of his tenure there was recruiting high school players and developing them and developing depth that nobody else had. And I think that the transfer portal was and NIL have kind of almost neutralize that a little bit. So he's had to find some other ways to do it as well.
0: Well, let's not get this twisted at all. This was not me questioning the program. I'm just actually surprised that are not looking at Georgia on equal footing as Oregon, Ohio State, Texas, and maybe a couple of other teams that are towards the top. Notre Dame's going to get a few of those votes. And I think part of this, and this is sort of the follow-up to that question, is I don't think Gunnar Stockton's getting his flowers either. When you look at the season this young man had a year ago, I think people, number one, Mark, they forget it was his first year as a starter. They can't see the improvement that he made across the course of the season. Maybe they're just focused on what Steve Smith said going into the draft. But if we're talking college quarterbacks, there are not too many. This is a really good quarterback class that I want leading my team ahead of Gunnar Stockton. Why are people sort of late to the party, slow to catch up to what Gunnar Stockton's already done and might be this season?
1: Well, I mean, nobody believed in Stetson Bennett until, you know, he took him to the playoffs twice and won. Stockton completed 69.7% of his passes for almost 3,000 yards, threw 24 touchdowns with 5 interceptions, ran for almost 500 yards with 10 more scores. I don't think you'll find a tougher football player in America. I think the guy played most of last season with a really painful abdominal injury. I looked it up earlier today, completed 86% of his passes with 11 touchdowns and 1 interception in the fourth quarter against ranked opponents. I mean, he made the huge throw to London Humphreys at Tennessee late in that game, brought him from behind against Ole Miss in the regular season. You know, he wasn't perfect. He was terrible against Charlotte and Georgia Tech, which was a really weird game, and then got outplayed by Trinidad Chambliss, who probably would have outplayed anybody in that college football playoff game. But, you know, he's got a lot of room to improve, and he'll tell you that. He's got to get the ball over the middle of the field. He's got to produce without Zachariah Branch, who was his safety net last year. I think he had 81 catches, a school record. They lost Dylan Bell, Colby Young, Branch, and Noah Thomas. So he's going to have to get familiar with some young receivers who are going to have to step up big if they're going to have a shot to win a third straight SEC championship this season.
0: You mentioned SEC championship. Mark Slaybaugh joining us on the phones of ESPN.com. What's the future of that game, in your opinion?
1: It's going to be tough to keep it if they expand it. I was out in Oregon a couple of weeks ago talking to Dan Lanning about it, and he was like, you know, and I saw what the AFCA approved earlier this week. You know, they want the playoff, if it expands, to end in mid-January instead of late January. And Dan was like, look, we're not the first sport that's ever had a playoff. You know, the FCS has done it. The NFL's done it. We got to get rid of 3 to 4 weeks in between games. You know, you got to start it. The winners play the next week, and so on. And I think that's what they got to figure out. And then, you know, whether or not the conference championship games fit. You know, I think the SEC is probably the only conference championship left almost that really matters to the teams involved. You know, the Big Ten championship's right there, but the other leagues, it just doesn't seem to be as much of a big of a deal to the fan bases and the head coaches. And I may be wrong. It may just be because I live in the South. But, you know, Kirby Smart and Pete Golding, those guys still care about winning league championships.
0: Mark Slaybaugh of ESPN.com joining us on the phones, talking some SEC football, big picture, college football playoff. If you were to sort of project Heisman odds, looking at Heisman favorites, where would you have Gunnar Stockton sort of in that order? As we just mentioned, the Georgia quarterback, but to take home that award, would he be in tier one of that conversation? Where would he fall for you heading into this season?
1: Yeah, let me be clear. It's May 6th, May 7th.
0: That's why you're here, buddy. Talk about this now.
1: Yeah, the assignment was who's the one guy on each team in the top 25 who could be a candidate for a national award. And Gunnar Stockton finished 7th in Heisman Trophy voting in his first season as a starter. So naturally, you figure he's going to be better in his third year in the offense, his second year as a full-time starter. So maybe he gets better. You know, I'd put him second tier right now. You know, Arch Manning, Dante Moore, Darian Mensah, Trinidad Chambliss, Kawan Lacy, all those guys are probably top five. I'm probably missing something because I've been so focused on LIV Golf and the PGA Tour for the last couple of months. But, you know, I think the kid's going to get better. I just think the kid's tough. I think he's a winner. You know, Kirby doesn't have to worry about that kid leaving or complaining or bitching about not getting enough NIL money. You know, he loves the University of Georgia. He dreamed of playing at Georgia. He's dating Vince Dooley's granddaughter, for God's sake. The guy's Georgia through and through. So, you know, we'll see what happens. But I think you have a good offensive line. Them getting Nate Frazier back is going to help. You know, and he's going to have to score some points.
0: I don't think there's any doubt. I think they have some young stars on that defense, too, that have yet to emerge. One of the reasons I like them so much going into this season. Mark, appreciate the time, man. Love to get into LIV Golf and PGA and feuds and who's coming back and not, but we'll have to save that for another day.
1: Great. Thanks, Cole. Have a great weekend.
0: Thank you. Mark Slabaugh joining us on the phones here to kick off the Paul Feinbaum Show. 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We'll take your calls on Georgia, Gunnar Stockton, Heisman Trophy, National Championship odds. 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
11: Amber and Ian. 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

0: Welcome back in, Paul Feinbaum Show. Cole Kubrick sitting in for Paul today, Thursday, May the 7th. Glad you're with us. 855-242-7285. Nice visit from Mark Schlabaugh to kick off the show today. We'll have Michael Bratton from That SEC Podcast, top of the hour. Josh Pate, apparently covers college football, will join us at 3:30. And then Brian Fisher at 4 o'clock. Those are Central Time. So, excuse me, I am on Central Time, so I get the times a little bit mixed up when we go Central Time, Eastern Time. 855-242-7285, 855-242-PAUL. Bash in Boulder wants to chime in. Welcome in, Bash. How you doing today?
1: I'm always doing good, Cole. Thank you for asking. And great opening segment with Mr. Schlaubeck. And I just wanted to add on one of the questions you asked him and give you an answer, if it makes any sense. You asked him, why are people so late to getting onto the Gunner Stockton hype train, right? I'll give you that answer, Cole. The reason is because he has Mike Bobo next to him, and when your guest brought up Stetson Bennett, he had Todd Monken next to him.
0: Okay. I don't think a lot of the people that are sleeping on Gunner Stockton know who a Georgia offensive coordinator has been, maybe since Mark Richt, but that's fine. Yeah, listen, I think Todd Monken's elite. I think he's big time. I think he deserves to be an NFL head coach. I think he's one of the best play callers I've seen in college football. I'm not one of these that's going to jump on the Mike Bobo doesn't know how to call plays bandwagon. Sorry, it's not me. If you watch it and you see the direction of it and you understand how he designs things, what he tries to set up, and still have the understanding that there's going to be some protection of the defense. They're going to be a run-first offense. They're going to utilize play action. They're going to mix and match formations and personnel groupings to be able to find matchups. That's what they are. They're not a spread it or out, throw it out, stretch the ball just to stretch the field type offense. It's not what they are. And that's okay, but it doesn't mean that Mike Bobo is not good at calling plays, because he is.
1: Okay, to respond to that last part, I never said he's not good at calling plays. What I will say, he's not good at calling plays when it matters the most, Cole. You know this. There's a reason the last 3 years, Georgia Bulldogs have not made it to the national championship game that they were in the last 2 years before that. It's because Todd Monken was their play caller in those 2 years. And the last 3 years, the play caller has been Mike Bobo. And that's been tied to Gunner Stockton because Mike Bobo recruited him from high school. Or he coached, or they have a tie that goes before he even came to Georgia.
0: Did Texas have a good defense this past year?
1: They did.
0: They put up 35 against them. Tennessee have a good defense? They put up 44 against them. Either way you want to say it. They put up 44 on them, no matter what, no matter how you want to say it. Put 28 on Alabama and gave up 39 to Ole Miss in the playoff game. So if you want to say that play calling was the reason that they didn't win a playoff game, I don't know if I can get on board with that.
1: Was it not? How? With the Ole Miss game, how it ended this season, Cole, how was the ultimate, like, number one, was the play-calling decision that led to Ole Miss getting the ball back and winning the game in the end?
0: Oh, you haven't heard me discuss that one play doesn't win or lose a football game. We need to have that conversation today.
1: Of course I have, Cole. I'm not saying that.
0: Your defense didn't play well. You made questionable calls on special teams. I think anybody on that staff would go back and agree with that. You turned the football over, and you gave up 39 points. There are a lot of reasons Georgia lost that football game. Offensive play calling was not near the top of the reasons. Now, you also got your ass kicked up front on the offensive line. That Ole Miss defense wrecked shop in that game. They were in the backfield the entire game, both in pass pro and in the run game. They were a problem. Xavier Harris, Will Eccles, and company were a real problem for that group. That's another reason that they were able to walk away with the win in that one.
1: You have a point there, but I'll ask this last question, Cole. If the Georgia fans got a miracle news alert today that the Cleveland Browns just fired Todd Monken and he's coming back to Georgia, would that make Georgia fans happier, or would they not care and wouldn't matter?
0: Would I care? The answer is no. Because I know the guy can call plays.
1: Okay.
0: I know the guy can call plays. Kirby Smart knows he can call plays. Gunner Stockton knows he can call plays. The people close to the program know that he knows what he's doing. And this is one of those things in college football that we just can't wrap our heads around, and we're never going to be able to accept, and we're never going to come around on it, and we're never going to change our minds on it. We're always going to have a negative opinion on it, and that's okay. y'all, you're allowed to have that. That's why we love having these conversations, Bash. But Mike Bobo 100%. Is not a bad offensive coordinator. He isn't. And it's okay. But that's one of those things that's just out there, and people are never going to change their mind on it.
1: You're right. I will say, and I will repeat this, I never said he was a bad offensive coordinator, but he is on paper an offensive coordinator who has never won a national championship, and the men that preceded him won two back-to-back. He cannot ignore or deny that, Cole.
0: I can also not ignore or deny that at least one, if not both of those, had probably an all-time top five defense in the history of college football.
1: I would agree with that. And the NFL draft players that came in that class would agree as well.
0: Yeah, I mean, it's just a different time. Different time altogether. Appreciate the call, Bash. Great stuff to start off the show. 855-242-7285. 855-242-PAUL. Swamp Dog wants to chime in. Welcome in, dog.
2: Good afternoon, Mr. Cole, and I want to really thank you for what you just said, the Bash. I've been on that bandwagon about everybody's wanting to get rid of Bobo, you know. I've been hearing that for the last two or three years, and I know the man. I know when he was with Mark Richt. I know the man knows how to call play. And everybody just wants to jump on this man and blame him for every time Georgia loses, no matter what the game looks like. It's Bobo's fault. Always Bobo's fault. But I think you put Bash in his place today, and I appreciate that. Bash is kind of a know-it-all kind of guy anyway. He's one of those people, you know us fine bomb callers. We a lot of us don't really care for each other too much. That's just the way it is on the show. But I want to talk to you about something else that I'd like to get your opinion on. That's that Sorsby, the gambling deal at Texas Tech with the quarterback.
0: Yes, sir.
2: That, like, you know, he went to therapy about it and everything, you know. Everybody made a big deal about it. And, yeah, it's okay now. This is an isolated incident. This one guy did this, and he's having treatment for it. We all know better than that. Half the team probably does the same thing. Half of every team in the whole country probably does the same thing. So that ain't the last time we're going to be coming to the table and talking about this. It's going to be all over the place, and everybody knows it. But they act like it's an isolated incident. I don't believe it's an isolated incident. It's always been that way in the sports world, especially in football. And these college boys, they're all going to do the same kind of thing. It might not be as upfront as a famous person does it, the way that guy is, but they all doing it. How do you stand on it? And ESPN promotes the darn thing. I mean, if they are complaining about the problem of gambling, every other commercial you watch on ESPN encourages people to gamble. You know how it works. You work for the company. You know what I'm talking about there.
0: No, I'll say this, Swamp Dog. I would say that I don't think that there are a lot of people that would be on board with you on the isolated incident situation. I mean, it's already been uncovered that the young man's making 20-some bets a day, 10,000 total bets. He's betting from multiple accounts in different states. Like it, from what has come to light through multiple reporters, it looks to be a real problem. I also don't think Texas Tech is looking at this as, oh, we're getting him counseling, therefore we're going to sweep it under the rug, it's going to be over. The NCAA is going to have their day with this thing. I don't think he plays another down of college football. Yeah. You can go back and look at Iowa State. You can go back and look at Stanford. You can look at other gambling situations that have arisen in college football. None of these kids came back and played again. And I understand who he's hired as his legal representation and success he had against the NCAA. This is a different case altogether. Also, there will be legal ramifications with this. And if you go back and look at the Iowa State situation, the legal situation almost did their work for him. I mean, the police, even though he pled down, he still had to plead guilty. Well, you do that, how are you going to fight against the NCAA? You admit that you did it. So the legal system is going to have something to say about this as well, and that could actually make the NCAA's job a little bit easier. I think what they're trying to do is fast forward this. If there's a way to get him eligible at all, which I don't think there is, they at least want to try that to see if they can get that done. As far as how many other players are doing it, I don't know the answer to that. I'm not in the locker room. I hadn't been around them that closely. I do know how easy it is. And I know when there's things that you have access to and you feel like you have more intimate knowledge of, and that doesn't even have to be your team. That could be a team you're watching on film. That could be a team that you have a friend that plays on and you talk to him randomly once or twice a week or once a month. You feel like you know something that other people don't. You're going to take that chance. You're going to take that risk. So there is a, it's so easy to do this day and age that it wouldn't surprise me if it's a real problem.
2: ESPN promoting it. ESPN promotes people to do, they encourage you to do it. Do you think that maybe not a good idea for them to promote it the way that they do? But because it's there. Every other commercial, you're talking about how to gamble on this and how to gamble on that, bet this, bet that. Do you think that's a little bit of a problem, too?
0: Well, Swamp Dog, there are commercials for a lot of things out there. And you and I aren't going and dabbling in those things. I mean, I haven't had a drink in 12 years. I see beer commercials every day. I know good and well I can't go out there and have a beer. Like that, I can't do that. You know, there's commercials for medications out there every single day. I'm not going out there and pounding those medications all of a sudden. Like it's at some point in time, you got to be a grown up and handle your business. It's like our, what did our moms always say growing up? If Johnny jumps off the bridge, you going to go jump off the bridge? So just because you see a commercial for it doesn't mean you need to go out there and do it. That's not how the world works.
2: Yes, sir. Well, you're right about that, but I just see it and I say, well, you know, they're kind of promoting their own problem a little bit by the way they do that. But that's just my opinion.
0: The conflict of interest is absolutely fair to bring up. It is, but at the end of the day, you got to handle your business. And there is, I don't think that there is anything inside these athletic facilities that are discussed about staying away from more than gambling. That's my opinion on that because I know that's what it was when I played. I've talked to other guys that played after me. It's the same thing. I think they spend more time discussing not doing that than they do not doing anything else.
2: Yes, sir. Yeah, you're probably right about that. Well, you would know more than I would because you actually played the game. You know what you're talking about there. That's why I like to talk to you about these kind of things.
0: Hey, and I'm not going to tell you, Swamp Dog, if I didn't have access to this like these kids do. Hey, listen, I think the most money I ever had in my bank account when I played college football was like $1,350, and that's when I got my scholarship check. I would go pay 3 months' rent right after I got my scholarship check. So now we're down under $1,000. We're probably around $400 or $500 for a quarter. That's 3 months. Then I would give my roommates whatever I thought I was going to need for the bills for cable, internet, whatever else that was. I think we actually had a landline back then, tell you how old I am. So then we're talking about $250, maybe $300 sitting there in my account. If you had to put 19-year-old Cole Kublik with $30,000 in his bank account and the ability to pick up a cell phone and start pushing buttons to bet on balls and strikes, there's a high chance that there's a degenerate level of gambling that would have come into where I was living at that time. Just being honest with you.
2: Thank you, brother. I know what you're talking about there. Yeah, I know.
0: I appreciate the call, man. Thanks for being a part of the show. 855-242-7285. More of your calls next right here on the Paul Feinbaum Show.
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8: Here is your latest Middle Tennessee weather. Friday will be sunny with a high near 76, winds light from the southeast shifting southwest. Overnight, mostly clear with lows around 55. Saturday, mostly sunny, high near 80. Saturday night, partly cloudy, low near 57. 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

0: Oh, welcome back in. Paul Feinbaum Show. Cole Kubrick sitting in for Paul today. 855-242-7285. Gambling and college sports. Gunnar Stockton, Georgia. I'll ask you guys this question. We can spend some time on it throughout the course of the show today. Who do you believe should be the number one team in the nation right now? I've done a little bit of a straw poll around some of the post-spring top 25s. We'll go into it a little bit later, but I want to know from you, you believe team A, B, C, whoever you think that is, who they should be number one right now and why. We'll give you mine a little bit later. 855-242-7285. Steve in Alabama wants to chime in. Welcome into the show, Steve.
1: What's up, Cole? I listen to you guys in the morning while I take my daughters to school. But I wanted to talk about Sorsby and the gambling thing and how he won't be allowed to play. But then we got Aiden Holloway that is caught with 2 pounds of marijuana. And, you know, if everything works out, he's expected to just get back on the court and nobody cares. You know, what do you think about that?
0: I don't know everything about his situation. And one thing that I think has always been difficult with college sports is trying to put everything in their own silos when you're referencing guys getting in trouble or violations, things of that nature. I mean, think about just when, I mean, we used to have a lot of different academic violations, a lot of different recruiting violations. We don't even, it's almost like we don't pay attention to those anymore. But you'd have one guy that was lacking a credit and he had to miss 3 games. Another guy would miss half a season. So the consistency with a lot of the punishments in the NCAA has been an issue over time. And some of the things they look at in a very different way. The gambling thing is going to be towards the top of that list. I mean, that is something that they're not going to budge on. They're not going to make a move on. And there are other things I do think that they leave to the universities. And I don't know what the status of Aiden Holloway is. I don't know what Nate Oates wants for him or his future. But I see where you're coming from. But this is a tale as old as time, that these things are not going to be consistent as maybe we would like for them to be.
1: Yeah, I think Pete Rose kind of ruined the gambling thing for all athletes.
0: It's you gamble on sports as a college football player, they're not going to let you play.
1: Bottom line.
0: Yeah. I appreciate you calling in, Steve. Thank you very much. 855-242-7285. You want to get in? 855-242-PAUL. Odishay from Alabama wants to chime in. Welcome in, man.
2: Hey, Cole. First of all, kind of like the last caller, I'm a longtime listener to you and Greg, even though he still doesn't get Croatia. We acknowledge that.
0: It's okay.
2: But here's the thing. You make adult decisions and you have adult consequences. If it's accessible, which that's what gambling does, just like anything else. You brought up the commercials. You don't see like older folks in retirement homes, you know, promoting products. You see the young, you see the beautiful, you see all these different things, and it makes it more appealing. I guess my conundrum on this is, you know, if you are an athlete, I mean, we can't say student athlete anymore, but if you're an athlete, you have all of this potential ahead of you, and yet you're still willing to do this. That's a totally different problem than going to say, well, okay, I'm going to go check into a rehabilitation place because, you know, I have an issue. There's more of it's not a mental health issue. It's basically, you know, you've been given the keys to the kingdom. You're now using them because you have the assets to do that. I wonder if the NIL or anything else paid under the table, whatnot, if you didn't have those funds, would you still be doing that? And appreciate you and God love you for putting up with the Paul Feinbaum crew, because it's totally different than what you had to put up with here in Birmingham. And I'll listen for your comments.
0: I appreciate it, Odishay, and I think it's a good call. I think one of the things that is forgotten on college athletes, this is not an excuse for Brennan Sorsby, and I agree with what you said. I think Greg Sankey told me a long time. He said, you know, big decisions come with big consequences and big ramifications. If you're not prepared to make those and you're scared of what those ramifications or consequences may be, then stay away from being the one that has to make those decisions. I tell my kids all the time, life ain't fair. I think I've actually said it in the last 2 days when I've done this show, and it's not. You want to play college football, there are certain things that are going to come along with that. And one thing that we have done as people who cover college football, observe, consume college football, to an extent in which sometimes I cannot believe over the last 2 to 3 years, is excuse things that we believe college football players should just have or deserve, or because they want it, they should have it. It's okay to sign up to do something and not be allowed to do something else that goes along with it. But we have patted these kids on the rear end and told them it's okay, and you can have it, and you can leave, and you can leave again, and you can go get that, and you deserve more. And sometimes that's not the way. It just isn't. But the part of high-level competition sometimes is the way that you're pushed. It's always more. Watch more film. Practice more. Throw more. Lift more. Run more. Put in more effort. Try harder. You can do this to a better extent. Go do more of this. Go do more of that. And a lot of times, as a college athlete, and this is really hard when you get done, and you don't have the competitive output anymore, it's hard to start drawing those lines, because a lot of us, I think, that are in high-level athletics have somewhat of an addictive personality. If you're not somebody who goes all in on a lot of things, you're probably never getting there. If you're not going in on lifting weights, if you're not going in on your diet, if you're not going in on your training, if you're not going in on studying the game, you're probably never getting there. So when other things in life are introduced, your brain most likely is going to tell you, well, treat it the same way. Gambling? Hell, I'm all in. Start pushing the buttons. 5,000, 10,000, who cares? This is the way I treat watching other defenses. This is the way I treat the weight room. Some, like McElroy, even maybe they treat school that way. Unfortunately, I didn't. It's hard to control that when that's the way your brain is being wired and coached to what be wired and told to be wired, to all of a sudden turn that off. It's tough, man. It is. But the consequences are real. So when those consequences are met and it's faced in front of you, you can't run, you can't hide, you can't all of a sudden excuse it. Mike in Texas, what's on your mind, Mike? How you doing?
3: First thing I'd like to say is that on all the gambling advertisements that are currently available, including those that are on ESPN about every 3 minutes, they all say gambling's an addiction. If you have an addictive problem, please call us, because while we're taking your money, we'll also give you some treatment. So what I'm saying to everybody who's so quick to be extraordinarily judgmental on kids who are going through a circumstance that our society has never confronted before is, judge not lest you be judged. I mean, give, you know, maybe a second chance. Maybe a second chance just might be something that can, that is not there for everybody that wants it, but is there for everybody who is willing to pay the price to accomplish that which has to be accomplished in order to overcome an addiction. And really, it's not an, you know, it's not an addiction, as the caller just said. Give me a break. Read. Thank you.
0: I didn't hear the caller say that, Mike, so I'm not going to even follow up with it, because it's not what I'm here to do. 855-242-7285. See a couple more of you on hold. We'll take a quick break. Come back. 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

0: right, welcome back in. Paul Feinbaum Show. Cole Kubrick sitting in for Paul today. 855-242-7285. 855-242-7285. If you would like to get in, be a part of the show. Multiple topics that we have covered throughout the course of the show today. And James in Florida is on hold. James, welcome in. How you doing today?
1: Great. How you doing?
0: Doing well, thank you.
1: I'm calling because I think that's a bigger problem than most people think, because it's a big problem in high school, too. These kids don't use money like we used to, like, exchange money when we bet. No, they got cash out, bills, they got all kind of accounts that the parents can't track it because they got these cards that they have the money going. So, you know, gambling is a big thing, and kids are doing it. High school kids are doing it. Regularly.
0: Well, I think we all know, and I think we know what Cash App, Venmo, what all that is, and I mean, it's no different than a credit card. When you don't actually see that money change hand, boy, it is a lot easier to spend.
1: Nope. Yeah, that's the thing. That's what I was calling, because I'm a high school coach and I watch them, and they bet, like, these kids literally bet money, and they don't you can't catch them because they're not exchanging no money. They're just saying, right. I bet you, they'll just be talking. But then you be standing there waiting on them to exchange the money. They never exchange money. Then you see them look at their phone. So, you know, then that's when I figured out, oh, they send it to their phone. And they cash that thing. Yeah.
0: It's wild to think
1: but
0: about.
1: That's what I was saying. It's just that, I mean, I know it's a big thing in college, but, you know, NIL and high school too now. But they've been doing it for a few years. I know that. They bet money.
0: Crazy to think about, James. Thanks for the call, man. Good perspective there.

0: or the Bulldogs there. And I think that we just completely gloss over the fact that last year was this young man's first year as a starter. I think we also look past the fact of some of these younger players they have on defense that are about to explode and become stars. They have the best corner in the league, might have the best safety in the league. KJ Bolden, these young men, they're not getting a lot of discussion right now. You don't hear a lot of people talking about Ellis Robinson and how good he can be. I think the offensive line's got a chance to find some stability because you're not going to have to mix and match and move guys around for the majority of the season like you have prior. So I think when you look at who should be number one right now, who you would have as number one right now, I'm interested to hear who Michael Braden might have. Josh Pate has Notre Dame. We'll ask him why a little bit later in the show. And I'm interested to hear from you guys, 855-242-7285. And we asked Mark Slaybaugh a little earlier why Gunnar Stockton probably not getting the love that some of these other quarterbacks are. I think I know the reason. Arch Manning, Dante Moore, Trinidad Chambliss. Some of those quarterbacks are going to be slotted as number one picks in the NFL draft, top five picks in the NFL draft, first round picks in the NFL draft. Gunnar Stockton, 6'1", 220. He might not fit that bill. That does not change my opinion on what type of college football player he is. And those are different discussions. Those are very different discussions, in my opinion. It's one of the reasons I think people are kind of swiping left on Gunnar Stockton, moving on to talk about other people. We got plenty of time to get to it, though. Michael Bright will join us on the other side to discuss it. We'll ask him who he thinks should be the number one team in the nation next, right here on the Paul Feinbaum Show.
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9: 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I got my jersey. I'm ready.
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0: Welcome back into the Paul Feinbaum Show. Cole Kubrick sitting in for Paul today. Hour number two underway. Let's go right to the phones. Michael Bratton with that SEC podcast joining us now. And Mike, we've had a conversation about who should be the number one team in the nation. When you look at some of these post-spring top 25s, first and foremost, some of the movement is actually surprising to me that people's opinions could be changed that much by things that we really don't know and haven't been able to see. But nonetheless, we do get information, and you take that for what it's worth. If I asked you right now, your number one team heading into this season, who's it going to be?
1: Oh, without hesitation, I think it's the Georgia Bulldogs.
0: You said that just because I said that earlier, didn't you? You're trying to play nice, trying to come on here so you and I don't argue, you and I don't go toe-to-toe. Why is Georgia lacking a little bit of respect regionally, nationally, in your opinion?
1: I think because we're so obsessed with the transfer portal nowadays and what's new, and they were not super active in the transfer portal, at least in the terms that the casual fans use it, and that just means bringing guys in, right? But they didn't lose a lot either because they paid the guys they have. They got confidence in the roster, and they've been to war with a lot of these guys that are going to be key contributors this season. So technically, were they – and they added some players. It's not like they just abandoned the portal, but I don't think they had to go to the portal. I think their priority was on keeping the roster, and I think that's going to pay off this year, and that's why I think Georgia's the team to beat, not only in the SEC, but the country.
0: I want to ask you a similar question to Gunnar Stockton. We hear a lot of conversation on Arch Manning, Trinidad Chambliss, Dante Moore. It's going to be a great year for quarterbacks. It really is. Some of the other transfer quarterbacks like Sam Leavitt and Lane Kiffin together, it's going to be a match made in heaven. And Gunnar Stockton just seems to be left out of a lot of those conversations when we're talking about best quarterbacks in college football. And I don't know too many other guys that I'd rather have on my college football team. Now, the NFL is a different discussion. Why is he passed over in a lot of these conversations about best QBs in college football?
1: You know, that's interesting. I think probably because faded is the right word, but maybe he just didn't show his best football late in the season when it really matters. But if you just want to talk about a first-year starting quarterback playing at a near elite level for much of this season, I mean, that's what Gunnar Stockton was. And to your point, there's always going to be hype, right, with a Manning and all that. But, I mean, Gunnar looked a lot better than Arch Manning when they went head-to-head. I realize they're not necessarily going against each other, but Gunnar was far and away the better quarterback that day. Why he doesn't get the respect, I think it's just because, like I said, in the playoff, it didn't quite show up. In the SEC championship, I thought he had a tremendous game, but everyone was just enamored with Alabama can't run the football. What's wrong with Alabama? We give little to no credit to Georgia for doing what they did to the Crimson Tide in Atlanta.
0: Another thing with Georgia that I want to get your thoughts on, your opinion on. There are certain things, Mike, in college football that – as fans, observers, maybe even people that cover the sport, it's not going to get through to people. We can't wrap our brains around it. We're not going to accept it. And this whole Mike Bobo can't call plays is one of those things. And that's not what I see. That's not what I observe when I watch Georgia on offense. And I know there have been moments over time when maybe a thing or two had been frustrating, but collectively, I don't see it the way that a lot of Georgia fans do. Why is this narrative one that people can't get past?
1: Well, I mean, I think at this time it's just burned into people's minds, whether it's, you know, a fabrication or not. And it's almost like a meme at this point in time that he can't shake, that Georgia's just, they're hitting their ceiling under Mike Bobo. What is that ceiling? Well, last time I checked, Cole, I mean, I'm quite sure that he's engineered the most prolific scoring offense in Georgia history. And, I mean, last year it was not an issue, I didn't think, for much of the year with a first-year starting quarterback. And even the year prior, what, they go undefeated in the regular season. So we're picking apart someone that is doing this job at an elite level, but maybe until he wins that elusive national championship, I think the people are just always going to come after Mike Bobo.
0: Michael Bratton of that SEC podcast. How's Shane doing, by the way?
1: I think he's on the golf course right now, so he's doing pretty well.
0: Can he hit the ball? Is he good? Is he in the fairway?
1: No, he's horrible. But
0: okay.
1: The man will, refuses to exercise. He refuses to eat well. Anybody that has seen a photo or video of him can attest to that. But this is the most physical activity he's willing to do. So I encourage him to get on the golf course every day.
0: You remember an old producer, co-host of mine back in the day, Arky Shea, when I was in Huntsville. I think they have similar build. You know, I beat Arky Shea in golf throwing the golf ball. Do you think I could beat Cousin Shane in golf throwing the golf ball?
1: No, he's not that bad. but he's not that good either. Yeah, he's more of a, you go out with Cousin Shane for the having a good time, not necessarily to, set the record, or course record or anything like that. You're gonna have some cold ones and you're going to laugh every hole you're out there.
0: All right, Mike, let's get back to SEC football. Georgia, you say, would be at the top of the totem pole in the league. Who else is on that first tier right now of SEC football teams for you?
1: I don't have one, Cole. Now, that doesn't mean there's not good football in the Southeastern Conference, but I think the second tier, that's kind of where it's interesting. And I think there's a lot of teams in that pecking order. But for me right now, I know it, for most people it's Texas. For me, it's Oklahoma. I think Oklahoma is the second best team in the conference, and they have some things that need to be answered as well. But give me Oklahoma, Texas, Ole Miss, A&M. And believe it or not, I don't understand what people are seeing in Tennessee. I'm complete opposite. I think Tennessee is right there knocking on the door as a top-tier team as well.
0: Wow. Okay. I would not be with you on Tennessee. I think Oklahoma is definitely would qualify as sort of a sleeper pick for me in the SEC because I do think a lot of people are just overlooking the good that they have returning. Now, there are some question marks. They got to find a way to run the football. They got to get a quarterback that can consistently operate the offense and not just play backyard ball and hero ball. Do you think John Mateer takes that step this season?
1: I think he does because he looked like a heck of a player to me, Cole, before he banged up that thumb. And I think more importantly, people, I think, are unaware that, you know, of what they were asking him to do. I mean, he had virtually no running game for most of the year. I don't think they had many good receivers outside of Isaiah Satania, and he was, he came on late, but even early in the season, he was not given a bunch. They had nothing at tight end, and they have talent on the offensive line, but, I mean, I've kind of been saying that for a number of years there, Norman, and it started to show itself a little bit, but I think just having him not have to carry the entire load, he was their leading rusher, too, if I'm not mistaken, so I think they just asked John Mateer to do way too much. And they've upgraded at receiver. They've upgraded massively at tight end. If they can generate any kind of rushing attack, I think Oklahoma's going back to the playoffs.
0: Michael Bratton of that SEC podcast joining us on the phones, talking some SEC football. When you saw the news that the AFCA had voted their support behind maximum amount of teams being included in the playoff, and that number likely being 24, what was your immediate thought?
1: Well, thank goodness we don't allow the coaches to make decisions because, I mean, if it were up to them, I think we'd be, not only would we not be at 9 conference games, I think we'd go back to 6, and we'd probably have a 64-team playoff. And I responded with the old Dylan Stewart illegal machine gun celebration because that's what I think of that. So, that's fantastic, these coaches. I mean, I don't know there's biggest set of complainers in the world, Cole, given the insane amount of money they get. And it's just, man, if I had that kind of money, I don't know if I'd have a complaint in the world. These guys, they find a new complaint each and every week. So I respect their football IQ, but I do not respect them as decision makers of this sport.
0: I want to go back to the SEC, and I mentioned that I think people are kind of sleeping on Oklahoma just a little bit. You obviously are not. Michael Bratton of that SEC podcast with us on the phones. Is there a team that you feel like, because we did talk yesterday on the show, fans that are going to be let down most likely this season and fans that are going to be pleasantly surprised. What would an SEC fan base for you this year that you think at the end of the season is going to be looking back saying, man, that was better than I thought it was going to be? That we did not see our team getting there, feeling really good about the future.
1: Yeah, I mean, that's probably Tennessee, given that I'm putting them up there as a team that can compete. I think it can very well make the college football playoff. So they would kind of come to mind immediately. I think Florida could be in that conversation, although every year they think they're going to be really good. So maybe that's no different this year. How about a wild card? How about your Auburn Tigers? I think you know, it could go either way with Auburn, but I certainly think it was a massive upgrade bringing in Alex Golish. And if they can get anything close to the defense they got last year, I think we could be winning 8, maybe even 9 games with Auburn.
0: It would be something I think Auburn fans, I don't know how happy they would be, but I know how happy they should be if Auburn were to get to 8 this year. 9, I think Auburn fans would understand this is pretty good. This is pretty sporty right here. Like, we're feeling good about that. The team that I feel like has a chance, now the schedule is very different than it's been other years, is Missouri. I think you have a big-time talent coming in at quarterback, more arm talent than they've had, hell, maybe ever under Eli. You have one of the best running backs, if not the best running back in college football. Solid core back on your offensive line. Love the tight end position. You've gone out and got a couple of receivers that might be able to help you. They lost a lot on that defensive front, but I like a couple of the guys that they have back. How are you sort of viewing Missouri right now?
1: Well, one thing that's interesting about that, Cole, I mean, he has a good eye for talent, and whether they've had the elite quarterback play or not, they tried to get Mendoza last year. They tried to get Jaden Daniels. They almost got him. I think there's another one in there that they came runner-up on, but if you recall, it was like Austin Simmons heading to the portal, and then immediately insiders were saying he's headed to Missouri. So I think it says something about Drake and company to say, hey, we've identified our guy. Let's not mess around. Let's essentially have a deal in place. And I'm not saying they did, but I think they did. But get our guy, leave no hesitation. They're all in on Austin Simmons. And there may not be a team that sums up college football better than Missouri, because last year they were very good on defense. They were quite poor on offense overall. I think this year they could be highly dynamic on offense. I think they could struggle on defense. I mean, it's a year-to-year proposition. And Missouri, with that offensive line, with those running backs, they could be a tough out for everybody this fall.
0: Mike, we appreciate the time today. Thanks for hopping in. Always great stuff, and look forward to catching up with you again soon.
1: I feel like you didn't mean that, but I do appreciate the kind words.
0: I did mean that. I enjoy talking football with you. I enjoy it when we do it in person at media days. I enjoy hopping on your show. It's always fun catching up.
1: I just imagine the scowl on your face as you said that.
0: Nope, you didn't get one. But it's okay. You keep imagining that. And that way you'll walk around being intimidated by me the rest of the day. Thanks, Mike. Michael Bratton of That SEC Podcast joining us on the phones. You can follow up any direction that we went there. Tennessee, their expectation. What are the fans' expectations for Tennessee this year? 855-242-7285. 855-242-PAUL. Is Tennessee the sleeper in the SEC? Is Missouri the sleeper in the SEC? Where are fans on Oklahoma, and where should they be? We'll discuss all that and more next on the Paul Feinbaum Show.
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0: Cole Kubrick. Welcome back in, Paul Feinbaum Show. I'm Cole Kubrick sitting in for Paul Feinbaum today. 855-242-7285. 855-242-PAUL. If you would like to get in, some news around college football today. One, 2027 week zero. We're heading north of the border. Wake Forest, Syracuse will play at BMO Field in Toronto. So we will have college football in Canada to open the 2027 season. Couple of other games that are not going to take place anymore that I know some folks are a little bit upset about, that folks are looking at thinking, hey, I don't like seeing that. That's not what I like, and I don't want those games to go away. Florida State and Georgia mutually agreed to cancel their upcoming home-and-home series. Now, a lot of people think this is directly tied to what happened with Duke basketball and that some conferences, some schools are going to potentially look to try and go grab other suitors for games like that. I don't know if football is going to work the same way. Florida State also released a statement saying the schools are actively working to schedule a neutral site matchup. So we'll see if that's how that goes. I don't know if that's the way that's going to end up. I don't know how that one ends up, if you're going to be able to pull something off the same way. Brett McMurphy reporting that Alabama will keep its 2027-2028 home-and-home series with Ohio State. That's good news. Now, Alabama canceled their series with Oklahoma State that was also planned. So you just wonder, what is the reaction of potential playoff expansion? What's the reaction to going to 9 games in conference for the SEC? A lot of things that could be in store here. Some of those, like we just mentioned, some of the streaming companies coming in, trying to find more inventory, trying to find more games, trying to find different menu items on that buffet that they want to stack up for live sporting events that they want on their networks. 855-242-7285. 855-242-PAUL. Swamp Dog wants to chime back in. Welcome in, Swamp Dog.
1: Hello. Are you there?
0: I'm here. I got you. Yes, sir.
1: Okay, man. Hey, man. I didn't expect to get back in this quick. I was hoping to listen to... I can't listen to the show unless I'm on the show, man. That's kind of aggravating to me. But I got some... you're a music guy, too, right? You like music?
0: A little bit, yeah.
1: Yeah. You like... are you a fan of Creedence Clearwater Revival?
0: I have heard a few songs. One of my dad's favorite bands. So I've been... I've been in places where they have played.
1: Okay, well, do you know what record that they hold that nobody else holds?
0: I don't know. I don't know that record. No.
1: No. It's in the Guinness Book of World Records, actually, and they had the most top two hits of any band. They never had a number one song. As much as their music is popular, they never had a number one song. But they hold the record for the most number two songs. This is something that me and Paul do all the time. I like to mess with him about music and
0: sure.
1: Stuff like that. But I guess it's kind of a dubious record to hold. Hard to believe they never had a number one hit, though, because everybody knows their music. But, you know, at the time when they were out, the Beatles and the Rolling Stones was in front of them, so... kind of hard to get past those two bands back in the day, you know. But I didn't know if he was a big music fan or not. I was kind of curious to know about that.
0: I'm into some. Definitely listen to music. Definitely like music. I like weird bands, weird songs. So I'm not in tune with what the mainstream is a lot of the time. So it just depends on the mood. What are you doing too? You working out? You on a long drive? You on a flight? Trying to wind down from a game. It all depends on what the mood is, Swamp Dog. So it just depends there. I appreciate the call, though. 855-242-7285. You want to be a part of the show? 855-242-PAUL. Scott in Georgia wants to chime in. Welcome in, Scott. How you doing?
2: Hey, good afternoon, Cole, and I always appreciate you on the network. So and all the work you do. So specifically, let's just stick with the Georgia-Florida State deal. Been a season ticket holder as a family. Since 1987 at Georgia, only missed a handful of home games, you know, and now I'm 48 and have been buying tickets myself as an adult for many years. I hate where this is going, because Georgia, I'm just going to speak to them specifically, they're about to raise the entire stadium's donation level starting in 2027 by a minimum of $50 per ticket. I think some tickets will go up as much as $125 to $150 just for your donation, not obviously your ticket price. So you're being asked to pay more and more, and then, yeah, we're losing the fun games. Louisville is supposed to come, I think, next year. Florida State on the horizon. So it's a dangerous precedent that you're setting when you're removing these marquee fun games and replacing them with non-competitive throwaway games, but yet asking me to pay more and more. I think it's a bad direction in college football, and specifically, in this case, Georgia. Expanded playoff, committee, wake up, pay attention, value these kind of games, because that's what college football is all about. That's what I got.
0: I'm with you. I think most fans will be on board with you there as well. Scott, and I appreciate your sentiments, appreciate your thoughts. It's a place that a lot of fans have feared that we're going. You do get the extra conference game. Hopefully that gives some of these SEC teams that have canceled some of these non-conference series that extra home game that they're going to be able to get, and one that's going to have a lot of meaning and it's going to bring great atmospheres. So that's the one thing that I think I would point to and say maybe we stick with that. What are we looking at with the college football playoff? Why are some of these games being canceled? We'll ask Josh Pate next right here on the Paul Feinbaum Show.
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5: Here is your latest Middle Tennessee weather. Friday will be sunny with a high near 76. Winds light from the southeast shifting southwest. Overnight, mostly clear with lows around 55. Saturday, mostly sunny, high near 80. Saturday night, partly cloudy, low near 57. 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
12: Hey, it's Evan Cohen. 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

0: And Paul Feinbaum Show, Cole Kubrick sitting in for Paul today. Myriad of college football topics that we've hit. So why not discuss those with Josh Pate? He joins us now of his own show, in which you can hear him discuss college football multiple times a week, including tonight. Josh, you have Notre Dame on your post-spring top 25. Can you explain to us why, please?
1: Yeah, now let's be careful to note to the viewers, there's a huge difference between a post-spring top 25 and a preseason top 25. You know as well as I do, a whole lot changes in May and June. So, tentatively, Notre Dame number one. Well, it's because I don't see many weaknesses. I love them at quarterback. I think I still really, really like them at running back, even after they lost two first-rounders. Love them on every level of the defense. Maybe the best linebacker room in the country. May have the best corner in the country. Trust them implicitly along both lines of scrimmage. I think it has the potential to be the best wide receiver situation that Freeman has had since he's been there. And I also love the collective attitude that that organization is probably going to enter the season with. And by the way, me putting them where I'm putting them doesn't even take into account schedule. This is independent of schedule. Now, if you work the schedule into it and you do your rankings based more off projection, that's even more reason to have Notre Dame high. But I would have them there regardless of whether they played their schedule or the Jet schedule.
0: Schedule is light. I don't think there's any way around that when you're referencing Notre Dame. You go to Notre Dame, Texas, Oregon, Ohio State, Miami, Indiana, then Georgia. Where are the holes with this Georgia team? Why all the way down at 7?
1: It was only because if I'm comparing them to those teams, when we're watching those playoff games, when we're watching those high leverage games, I feel like you got to be at least some level of dynamic at wide receiver to change those games. And I don't know that they will be. And I also think you got to be some kind of dynamic and have some kind of piece or pieces in the pass rush department. And I guess with Georgia, I mean, they're really, really good. So it's not one of those deals where I think they don't have it. I've got bigger questions about whether they have it than maybe I do some of the other ones.
0: Where are you on Gunnar Stockton? Because I think people are a little behind on Gunnar Stockton as well. He doesn't come up in the conversations of Dante Moore, Arch Manning, Trinidad Chambliss, et cetera. And I'm not referencing it as an NFL draft, and I know you wouldn't either. That's a different conversation. But I just don't feel like a lot of people collectively are where they should be on how good a college football player this young man proved he was last year.
1: Now, you and I agree on that. So I feel like he's a winner. I feel like he can run your offense effectively. He can make most any play you need him to make. He had a couple of clutch moments last year, I think of the Tennessee game in particular. I think what happens is people put their eyes on quarterbacks, and if they don't immediately look like Heisman-caliber stars, they just pigeonhole them into, you know, whatever role or identity they think they have. And I think Gunnar Stockton, I mean, I don't expect that out of him. So, you know, I'm not down on him. It's the same thing they did with Arch. Arch is supposed to be one of the best to ever play the game. Since he didn't immediately look like that, folks start dunking on him. But then you get into preseason talk, and that starts ramping up again, and people kind of get amnesia, and then they start reassigning expectation to Arch at the highest level. Gunnar Stockton's never going to get that high-level expectation, which is okay. It doesn't change what he's going to do on the field. But I actually agree with you, and you and I have talked about this before, so we're in alignment on that. Like, if they don't make a run to the national title game, I don't look at it as it's going to be because quarterback held them back. I think it'll just be maybe because other places had more dynamic existences. I don't think I've ever used that word in a prediction scenario, but, I mean, if you got Dante Moore and that wide receiver group at Oregon clicking, you can brutalize that team and beat them, but if you ever get into a trade and point situation, I just trust maybe an Oregon over a Georgia in that scenario, which, by the way, Kirby's very good at not letting games turn into that, and I fully understand that.
0: I believe you meant existence is where you meant to go with that, not existences, but that's okay.
1: We're out of class here.
0: All right, so a couple of non-conference series have been canceled today. Florida State, Georgia State, no thanks, we're not going to do that. Oklahoma State, Alabama, no thanks, not going to do that. We do keep Bama, Ohio State, which is great. What is happening behind the scenes as to why these series are being canceled right now?
1: Well, people are terrified. I mean, the playoff is all the oxygen. So playoff currency is the only currency, or rather playoff access is the only currency that matters in the sport. Notice, And please understand me clearly. I didn't say the only thing that matters to me. I said the only thing that matters to decision makers. So there's this really, really pathetic vibe over the sport right now. It's happened from coast to coast. It's happened everywhere from today with Georgia, Florida State to USC, Notre Dame. And it's one of those, we're going to remove every obstacle out of our way that we think could be a hindrance to playoff access. Now, my answer to this has always been, the difficulty of your schedule should be irrelevant because we should have a mechanism on the back end that properly accounts for it when we're ranking teams. However, we don't have a mechanism on the back end that properly accounts for it. We still have people who run around that room in Grapevine, Texas, and people who talk into microphones for a living who really do believe in the old adage, you are what your record says you are, because it applies in pro sports. It does not apply in college sports. But since people are still going to cling to that mentality, people at Georgia or Florida State, people at USC, they're looking around saying, well, hey, man, if 10-2 is 10-2, then we're going to pave the easiest path to 10-2. Why would we voluntarily do this when we could just do that? Now, in the grand scheme of things, for the program in the mirror, it makes sense. For the coach in the mirror, for the AD in the mirror, it makes sense. For the sport overall, it doesn't. But as you well know, and as everyone listening well knows, there is no one in the United States of America whose current job it is to look out for the best interest of college football. We would call that a commissioner. He does not exist. And in the absence of that, this is just the kind of activity you get.
0: Josh Pate joining us on the phones here on the Paul Feinbaum Show. Cole Kubrick filling in for Paul. So you brought up playoff. We know that the AFCA has voted their support behind a playoff that allows the maximum number of participants. Per Ross Dellinger, that number most likely is 24. When you saw that that was now feasible, possible, because I'll tell you, I started filling in for Paul Tuesday. It took till about this time on Tuesday when that story broke that I thought this was a joke by Tony Petitti that he was trying to leverage just getting maybe a little bit past 12. It now feels like 24 might be real, maybe very real. What was your reaction to seeing that this is actually a place we might be headed in college football?
1: Well, it's pathetic. I hate it. I will tell you this, though. I don't want to gloss over what you just said, because I think what you said is what a lot of people thought and what I thought about a year ago. And that is, when these stories started getting floated out there, and when the proposal of, hey, a 24-team playoff started getting floated out there, what I thought was, this is an Overton window play by the Big Ten. Get everyone to freak out about 24 teams so that the public will all of a sudden be relieved when the Big Ten gets what they secretly really want, which is 16 teams. And I remember standing on the practice field with a Big Ten athletic director last year, and I floated that. He had already heard me say it, but I floated it to him as if to say, hey, I kind of know what you guys are doing. And he shot back. He said, well, that's not what we're doing at all. We're dead serious about this. Like, and he walked me down the path of what they would call logic and I would call idiocy. I still would call it that. But they are dead serious about it. And it really feels like, if you read reports and if you trust what's being reported, and I do, it feels like Greg Sankey and the SEC are about all that's standing between us and that right now. And I don't know how shaky the ground is there, but we got a show tonight. Like, I'm doing probably the first 30 minutes of my show, if not more, tonight on just teeing off on this. Because really, you could go about it from 10 different angles. It's so hard to encapsulate my feelings on this in one point. It is vastly unpopular. I don't know that decision makers really fully understand how extremely unpopular this is with the college football public. And that's atypical. Because back when it was 4, I would say a majority wanted expansion. I didn't, but a majority wanted expansion. And if they're banking on that still being the case now, they are sorely out of touch with reality, which tracks with these people. They are sorely out of touch with reality. But I don't know. I mean, if you say it makes more games meaningful, I'm going to counter with, yeah, guess which games it makes less meaningful? Games that feature teams actually capable of winning the title. So I'm going to jerk the rug out from under Ohio State and Michigan. I'm going to jerk the rug out from under Alabama LSU. We're going to know those teams are probably in with byes no matter if they win or lose their games. Also, I could watch Minnesota and Iowa pitting 2-8-3 teams against each other really carry more stakes. Like, that's such a genius proposition, guys. And then it's, well, Josh, you know, it's not just about that. It's about money. And if we don't expand, then we're going to be broke. We got to save the non-revenue generating sports. And I sit there and I think about that. And you've got to assume someone's stupid to make that argument, but they do assume that you're stupid. So I ask, well, what about just practicing proper fiscal responsibility on the front end? What about not getting yourself in the mess on the front end? And that's just totally dismissed. You know, that makes too much sense. And then it's no. The answer here is actually, let's let the same people who made the mess be in charge with cleaning up their mess by going over to their ATM, which is the college football playoff, and just expanding it. And, you know, whatever collateral damage it has on the regular season, who cares? We don't really love this sport anyway. And those of you who do, we take you for granted because we think we can afford to, because we don't think the fans are a variable. We think the fans are a constant. They'll always be there. You'll just clap like seals when we put the product on the field and so on and so forth. So it's not surprising. Like, in the absence of someone really being able to pull the reins here, that's just the direction it's going to continue to go.
0: What would you even deem as acceptable, or what would you think is going to be the way that these 24 teams would be selected to be in this college football playoff?
1: I have no idea. I don't even care enough to ask about it, to be honest with you. I will say, like, I remember when Petitti and the Big Ten were floating the 16-team model with, like, the play-in format, and everyone hated it, and I'm not saying I was a fan of expansion at all, but out of all the expansion models I saw, ironically, that one made the most sense only because of what it did to conference championship weekend. Like, instead of having, if you want to do away with your conference title games, networks aren't letting you do that unless you offer them something equal to or better than in value. It just makes no sense. And so if I know, like, if I'm headed down the road and I know one's going to play four and two's going to play three in the SEC and the same's going to happen in the Big Ten, or it's either one and two get auto bids into the playoff for those conferences' spots, and it's 3 versus 6 and 4 versus 5 in that conference championship weekend as 2 play-in games, at the very least, I thought to myself, wow, imagine what that does to conference play. Imagine how many teams are alive in those conferences. And, you know, people shot it down because they didn't want a guaranteed amount of teams per conference in the playoff. And I'm looking at it and saying, I get it, guys. I don't want it either. I'm just asking myself, what is the lesser of evils here? And to me, that was the far lesser of evils compared to whatever garbage they're going to try and force feed me with a 24-team field.
0: Josh, great stuff. Thank you so much for hanging out with us. Appreciate you hopping on. And we'll be tuned in tonight to see your thoughts on this 24-team playoff and if we were to get there.
1: All right, I got to go finish listening to Tuesday Date Night now anyway, so I appreciate it.
0: There you go. Thank you very much. You can get that on Apple Podcasts, wherever you listen to your podcast. It drops every Wednesday. We'll be back with more of your phone calls next on the Paul Feinbaum Show.
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0: Time Bomb Show, Cold Cubic City game for Paul today, Thursday, May 7th. Glad you guys have been with us. Great conversation with Josh Pate in our previous segment. We'll get back to your calls now. 855-242-7285. 855-242-PAUL. Reed in Georgia wants to chime in on the show. Welcome in, Reed.
1: Hey, Cole. How's it going today, man?
0: Great. Thank you.
1: Hey, listen, appreciate you taking the call. I need you to put on your national hat for a moment. So I think you're going to be a little bit biased with this question I'm about to ask. But so if we look at the undisputed kings of athletic departments within college football that are dysfunctional, just can't get out of the way at times, you know, of course, who has the crown and who's held it for a long time, and that's our beloved Auburn Tigers. Cole, is there any way, is there anybody even in a close second to take that crown from Auburn over the next 5 to 10 years?
0: Yes, and I'll tell you why, Reed, because we're in uncharted waters. And we are entering times in which, let's think about a situation, not that I think this one's going to go bad, but let's look at a situation like Utah right now, who essentially, to simplify it, sold shares in their athletic department, and you have people that have donated money and been supporters of that athletic department for a long time that are at the helm helping run it, help control it. And the finances are needed from others now more than ever. So the people who have essentially been calling shots behind the scenes forever, 10 years, 20 years, 80 years, whatever that is, or even within those families for years and years, well, if they're still the main boosters and they're still the ones that are putting up the most money, they're going to have more to say now than ever. So I do think that, listen, I think right now, from the what you referenced as the dysfunction behind the scenes at Auburn, I do think it's headed in the right direction. Let's call it what it is. Hugh Freeze was a mistake. But it was one that did have some chances to succeed. It was one that the folks behind the scenes, I think, did what they needed to do to help make it successful. The people that are working with that collective, the people that needed to put up the funds to be able to help it work, they did their jobs. They did what they needed to do. The organization of it inside that football complex was not where it needed to be to make it go. You got a guy in there now that can make it go, because he ain't going to listen to anybody else tell him.

0: with two boys on Saturday afternoon. So we may be going deep into the night because I think they have the option to play more if they win. I'm not 100% sure if it's still that day. But either way, thank you for the invitation, Don Don. Thank you for being a part of the show. If you want to be a part at our next segment, 855-242-7285. That'll get you on the Paul Feinbaum Show. 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

0: Paul Feinbaum show. 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Last hour of the week for me. And where else will we start off than with the legend? Welcome in, sir.
1: Hey, Cole, what's up, my friend? How you doing?
0: Doing great. Thank you for being a part.
1: Hey, doing a great job this week. Hey, I'd like to pick your mind because I do have such a great respect for you and GMAC and your knowledge of the game. A couple things I'd like to touch on that I've heard today that it kind of alarms me. I already knew it, but just to hear somebody say it that's inside the program, it's really alarming. Where would you put Rodney Orr on your list of people that knows what they're talking about when it comes to Alabama football?
0: He'd be up there pretty high.
1: Yeah, I think so. I heard him say today that the Alabama philosophy is to invest in big-time freshmen like Elijah Haven and Ezekiel Crowell, because at the end of the day, it was really cheaper to go that route than to invest in a transfer prospect like a Cam Coleman. I've been saying this the whole time, that me and a lot of Alabama fans feel that, excuse my French, but it's like Alabama's doing stuff ass backwards. I mean, if you was the GM of a football school right now in college, and you had your choice of investing in 17- and 18-year-old freshmen or the Cam Colemans of the world, I mean, I like to hear your what you feel, Cole, because it seems like I think wrong about this. Do you agree with me that Alabama seems to be doing stuff backwards and admitting to it?
0: I'm not going to say that I completely agree with you, but I'm not going to say that you're completely wrong. And the part of this that I don't think any of us truly know is how that staff feels about what they had going into the offseason. And that's going to be dependent on what you attack and where you attack. Now, let's just take the Cam Coleman thing and put it to the side for one moment. He was overpriced no matter what. And that's why Texas could do it. And that's why in the end, I think there were only two real players for his services. He was overpriced. And I think from a business perspective, it was probably intelligent for Alabama not to make that move. And if that allowed you to go get one of these five-star quarterbacks that they've gotten, and a running back who I think is actually going to help them this year. I don't know if it's going to be week one or week five. If he can get the pass pro stuff down, which is what freshman running back usually have to come in and do, he's going to help that team. He's going to help them be a better football team. And two, I think you cannot completely get away from the traditional high school recruiting. You still have to bring in guys that will develop, hopefully be a part of your program for a while. There have been teams that have shown. I think Georgia's one of those teams right now that we're talking about. They've been able, you know, they haven't gone crazy in the portal, but they've kept the core of their football team, and it's one of the reasons I think they're going to be a really good group this year. So while I do agree that, yeah, you got to attack it, you got to go get some guys, you need to make an impact, I'm not going to be on board with, hey, let's forego doing some real damage in traditional high school recruiting just to go get a guy or just to go get a guy or two when these are ones that could potentially come in and hopefully help us for 2, 3, 4 years.
1: Yeah, I agree, and a lot of people agree with you. But my thought is, this year in the NFL draft, you had 50 players that was 25 years or older drafted. This next year, they say there might be 60 players over 25 years old that will be drafted in the NFL. So it seems to me like we're investing money in people that we have to re-recruit every year. It's almost, I hate to bring up Cam Coleman again, but Auburn invested $5 million in Cam Coleman and got 2 touchdowns out of him. Now, they basically was a minor league system for the Texas Longhorns. That's so why invest in players that you have to establish and train when you can already go get the guy that's trained? Even in business, why would you go get the guy that you would have to train when you could already go get the guy that's trained?
0: I think some of it's how you're running your business, though. Because Auburn had Cam Coleman last year. How many games did they win because of Cam Coleman?
1: You make a good point.
0: Zero.
1: A good point. That's why I'm talking to you. But now here's something else that Rodney Orr said today, that, and he said this on three-man front with Pat Smith, so this ain't nothing I'm talking out of line. He said Alabama was the fifth or sixth team in the conference when it came to spending money. And I find that hypocritical. If you're going to pay your coach top five money, why wouldn't you have a top five roster when it came to money? I'm told Alabama's got like the 15th ranked roster in the nation when it comes to spending money, but our coaches are making top five money. I find that hypocritical myself. I mean, it's just, I mean, I don't know. I'm already a rare season four, but let me get off that and ask you something about the trenches before I get out of here, brother. Because I know you are a man that knows this right here. I'm a big Indianapolis Colts fan, and I was so glad that Chris Ballard finally came to his senses and went to the SEC and got C.J. Allen and A.J. Hockley from LSU. But a guy that everybody down there that I know in Indianapolis, they talking about this Jalen Farmer kid from Kentucky, supposed to be the strongest kid in the draft. Does it? Anybody would know it's you. Does this kid have real NFL potential to be a big-time player for the Colts?
0: I think he can be a good guard. I do. He's got real power. He's got grown man strength. A little bit of lower flexibility is where he struggles. He doesn't have what he needs to have there. Doesn't move as well as you'd like to see him move, but he can be a grinder, and he can be somebody that I think when he gets latched on, he can move you. So I like the pick in the fourth. You mentioned C.J. Allen, who's just a missile. A.J. Halsey is one of the best football players in that draft. Period. Put the period on the end of the sentence. I don't care about height, weight, length, 40, none of that. When you're I've had two defensive coordinators, Zach Etheridge at Houston and Austin Arms and Blake Baker at LSU, both told me that's the best football player I've ever coached. When just instincts, fundamentals, understanding the game, attacking the football, said he lives in the facility. When I saw the Colts get him in the third round, I was like, that's a steal. 1,000%. That's a steal. And I like George Grums out of Florida, too. Like, super bendy, flexible edge rusher out of Florida, I think can help him. Seth McGowan's got some nasty to him as a running back. And if Deion Burks is healthy in the seventh, Deion Burks, I think, can come in and help you, too. So I really like the Colts draft. I think some of these guys are going to help them, not just this year, but the next few.
1: Yeah, I was kind of disappointed, but not really, that we gave up two number ones against Sauce Gardner, and he got hurt one game into his Colt career. But, I mean, I have to give Chris Ballard credit. I've been critical of him. He finally went to the SEC and got some dogs. I was screaming, C.J. Allen, please, because they had let Zaire Franklin go, you know.
0: Right.
1: So
0: we
1: had a real need at linebacker in Indy. But, hey, great job, dude. Before I get off, hey, Geno. I'll deal with you when Warden Feinbaum gets back. Elvis has left the building.
0: Appreciate the call, legend. As always, 855-242-7285, 855-242-PAUL, if you would like to be a show. Stein in Texas wants to chime in. Welcome in, Stein.
2: I would like to conversate about Texas baseball kind of standing in the SEC and kind of how they stand in the tournament.
0: Let's go. Let's do it.
2: Okay. So I think some of the decisions of Coach Schlossnagel having Carson Tinney DH instead of playing behind the plate was not very – I mean, it was okay idea to give Carson a break during the week when they're not in SEC play, but having him at DH is good, but I think we need to have him behind the plate more because of how big of an impact he makes on the game.
0: You think there's a letdown with the next catcher, or you just think he's that good with how he works the staff?
2: He's just – it's not that he's a letdown. He's just – Carson can do, like, more, I feel like, towards the team. Like, not so much at the plate, but he's just bigger overall. So, I feel like he has more, like, range of motion to get to the ball and – just overall a better catcher.
0: It would make sense. You want to give him a rest, though. I mean, listen, 17 home runs, you want that bat in the lineup no matter what. But, I mean, catching's a grind, man. Catching's a grind. So you want him fresh for the SEC tournament and then make that run, hopefully, to Omaha.
2: Yeah. Well, I think it also helps that we have that good backup or secondary catcher if we want to put Carson Tinney at DH. But – What are your thoughts on the pitching staff?
0: Not as good as Auburn's.
2: Yeah, I agree, but the pitcher that they pitch against Mississippi State on Sunday, he started off a little rough with those at least two walks in the first inning, but he made his comeback pretty quick. But I don't understand why we keep pitching him when he has quite a few walks and has like an 8.9 ERA.
0: Sometimes in college baseball, you use the last game of the series or those weeknight games to do different things, weird things with your staff. And there are people out there that know this a lot yeah. better than I do. This is not my expertise, but, you know, you either want to save a guy or you want to see what you have in a different guy. If you've already won the series or a weeknight game with a team that you've already defeated maybe earlier in the season, you want to give somebody else a go, see how they react to it. So situationally, it can be a little bit different in college baseball than, say, Major League Baseball.
2: I also like how Coach Schlossnagel is putting in some of these younger classmen in, like, these weekday games and them putting the ball in play and producing in the field quite well. Like, Mansoor hitting his first home run the other night in the weekday game, and he played really well that game, in my opinion.
0: There you go. Stein, you're dialed in, dude. To the Horn baseball scene. I appreciate the call.
2: Thank you.
0: There you go. Stein in Texas talking a little college baseball SEC tournament right here in Hoover, just around the corner. They already got the logos out there in the grass by the interstate off 459. Great event if you've never been. Got to get to Hoover and check out the SEC baseball tournament. I'm excited to take my boys out there this year. They both love baseball. Eddie is in Georgia. Eddie, welcome into the show.
3: Hey, Cole, great to be on with you again, sir.
0: Thank you.
3: Hey, it's been a couple of pretty good shows, and I've been loving everything, but I'm calling right now because I got to respond to my man, Legend. I got a lot of love for you, Legend. But do not come on here bringing up Cam Coleman, okay? That young man is a baller. He is probably the best wide receiver in football, and if you were lucky to have him on your program, he would be your number one receiver. Probably instead of worrying about spending money on Cam Coleman, you probably need to work on one of those catching machines and see if Ryan Williams can hold on to the ball this year. As far as what Cam Coleman did at Auburn, don't just look at this guy's production, man. Like, to be honest, the game against Oklahoma, he dominated Oklahoma. The guy got pass interfered probably four times on, like, the last two drives alone.
0: So dominated Vanderbilt, too?
3: Yes, sir. Yes, sir. I don't want to just look at the stat book or just look at the stats to say this all he did. You know what I'm saying? That whole situation at Auburn was a dumpster fire. That's the reason why we got a new coach now. Or that's the reason y'all got a new coach now. Let me be clear. I am a dog. But I want to thank you for defending Mike Bobo and kind of explaining things to people that, like, been calling for this guy to get fired for a couple of years now. I think once again, Bash made a fool of himself. He's running around talking about Todd Monken, and what he wants is somebody to co-sign that so that he can say, that's my excuse, we miss Nick Saban. All right, Todd Monken is gone. The Georgia fans, we know that. We accept that Bobo is our offensive coordinator. We're excited about what we have and what we got moving forward because of our head coach. All right, so all you Alabama fans or everybody out there who hating, get your team together. Look in the mirror and get your program together, all right? As far as this Notre Dame talk, it makes no sense that Notre Dame loses probably the two best running backs coming out of college football, and all of a sudden this year they should be number one, going to a probably a little bit pass-heavier offense. I understand that they're a program, and they don't play the best of opponents strength of schedule-wise, but I think that's...
0: Hey, Eddie, that might be the kindest statement you've ever made, that they don't play the best of opponents. The schedule is an absolute joke. There's no other way to say it.
3: It is a joke. It's a joke, and my guy from ESPN, he kind of reminded me of Stimp as he was trying to put all that together and justify some of those comments. But Cole, man, it's been awesome. And before you go off, can you tell me the name of that your podcast again? I'm gonna see if I can check you out sometime. Have a great day, yeah. My brother. Go Dawgs.
0: 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Also, that's podcasted. And I have a podcast with my wife, Tuesday Date Night. That comes out Wednesday mornings. That is not sports and not college football, but hopefully entertaining to the people that do listen. There are not very many of those, but got a couple out there. Cube Show's my college football podcast we put out each and every week. Morton is in Alabama. Welcome into the show, Morton.
4: It's Martin, M-A-R-T-I-N.
0: My apologies, Martin.
4: That's okay. Hey, got time for Auburn football?
0: Every day.
4: Okay. I've been going over the Cliff Hare Stadium since the early 60s, even before Jimmy Seidel and Tucker Fredrickson. The offensive line the last 5 years has been terrible. Is that for lack of talent, a lack of not recognizing defenses? It seems like we get a lot of sacks, and I don't see the linemen getting rolled over on the rear end. I see the defensive guys just running by them. Is that lack of recognition of the defense, or where are we at?
0: I think some of it has been continuity. I think some of it has been style of football. I also think that the talent has not been an issue. Unfortunately, I don't really like saying that, because I think that'd be the easy out, is just to say, well, you got to get guys that have more ability. I think they've had guys that have had some ability. I thought going into last year, they had a chance to be a lot better, because I felt like they had upgraded the talent. Xavier Chaplin had some good reps at Virginia Tech. Mason Murphy had some good reps at USC, and Jeremiah Wright, who actually was drafted, who did have a good year. And you had your center drafted as well. When he was healthy, they both had good years, and that hurt them a little bit, but there's got to be some continuity with the group. There's been a lot of turnover, been a lot of change. That's something that I think they would benefit greatly from. And it just hadn't been on par for a lot of different reasons. I think Coach Golish knows that. I think his offensive line coach knows that. And I think they'll attack it. I think they'll make it a priority.
4: Well, that's what we kept hearing last year. We had five linemen that, you know, had good potential. And then the results game after day, game wasn't too good.
0: No,
4: especially
0: it wasn't.
4: The sacks, and they just seem like the defense. I guess the linemen not reading the defense, because, I mean, they were just blowing by our linemen and sacking the quarterback. Of course, him holding the ball forever doesn't help.
0: You did have a quarterback playing the majority of the season that did not know how to let go of the football, and that can be a problem. That can work against your offensive line, no matter good or bad they're playing. So that was a bit of an issue. Hopefully that improves this year. I do think with the system that's going to be in place, some quarterback run option and some continuity within the system, familiarity with the system, they have a chance to be better than what we've seen in the last few years. Now, unfortunately, it hadn't been very good, so it's not going to take a whole lot to be better. We'll talk more about it on the other side. More of your calls, 855-242-7285, when we come back next right here on the Paul Feinbaum Show.
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0: Bomb Show. Cole Kubik sitting in for Paul today. Last day of the week for me. Appreciate you guys letting me sit in. 855-242-7285 if you would like to be a part of the show. Greg in Enterprise has been patient. Welcome into the show, Greg.
1: Hey, Cole. How you doing today?
0: Doing great. Thank you.
1: I got two questions for you. One, I know Coach Malzone is advising there at Auburn. What is his actual position down there?
0: I'm not sure it's anything official.
1: Okay. I know that I've seen on several documents that he is Facebook stuff that he's down there helping out. I'm not sure. I know he lives up there at Lake Martin, got a place up there, but I didn't know if you knew any position he was informing or helping or whatever.
0: I think he just went to practice. And I mean, I think he can be a resource because he wants to be around, you know. I think that he's somebody that always is going to want Auburn to be great. And I think he's somebody that was always going to be able to, if Coach Golish wants him around and wants him to help, which I know that he would, he's going to be willing to do that.
1: Okay. Well, I know, you know, he carries a lot of 8-4 seasons when he was there. But I know he's got a lot to offer, but I just wasn't sure. But what I wanted to ask you was about Brown, quarterback there, is he the one that's going to deliver us from our woes, or is he just another Tuco transfer? What are your thoughts on that?
0: Well, he didn't transfer from Juco. He transferred from South Florida, and, you know, a guy that has played a lot of college football and has played a lot of successful college football and, you know, passed for over 3,000 yards last year, had a 3,200-yard year in 2023. So I don't think he's just going to be another guy. I think, number one, the familiarity with this offense is going to help him greatly. I also think that his ability to move and add some mobility with a bigger body, a more physical body, so be able to do that between the tackles and not necessarily just on the perimeter at times, is going to set some other things up offensively. And he's got some familiar weapons around him. The center is who he played with at South Florida. He has multiple receivers and running backs that he played with South Florida as well. I think he'll benefit from all that.
1: I know at the spring practice, he's about a 50% completion, but that's spring practice. You really can't hold that to him. He broke out a couple of times, but that really wasn't a fair contest. I was just wondering, because when I hear you guys talk about quarterbacks, I really don't hear him in the mix that much. And I was just curious how y'all are looking at him.
0: Here's the thing, Greg. I think Byron Brown is probably very close to his college football ceiling, and that's okay. There's nothing wrong with that. If you're talking about him being a good college football quarterback, a really good college football quarterback, he is that and can be that. And can he improve some? Yes. But just because he's not being discussed as having this high NFL ceiling like an Arch Manning or a Dante Moore doesn't mean he can't help Auburn win a lot of games. He can. And a lot of things got to come together. The O-line, we just mentioned with the previous callers, got to be a lot better. You need to establish a run game so he can work off that. Defense has got to play similar to how they played last year. But he absolutely is a very good college football quarterback. And I think somebody who's familiar with the system and familiar with some of the pieces around him are going to allow him to be successful.
1: And I tell you, defense really looked good during spring practice. If they can carry that throughout the summer in the weight room and work on things, I think they're going to be a pretty good defense for the next season. Well, thank you, Cole. I appreciate it. And War Eagle.
0: War Eagle, thank you. Listen, DJ can call plays. And DJ brings that new age aggressive style to defense where he wants to attack first rather than wait and be reactive. And his kids play hard for him. That's the main thing I look for in a defense. How do your kids play? I also love the fact that he added two former defensive coordinators to his staff. You know, Alex Golish has two other guys on that defensive staff that were D coordinators in this league a year ago. So the defensive brain power on that side of the football is pretty good in that Auburn facility. Bob in Huntsville has been patient. Welcome into the show, Bob. How are you?
2: I'm doing well, Cole. How are you?
0: I'm great. Thank you.
2: Yeah, I'm also curious about the Auburn team this year. I know Coach has brought a lot of his old players with him from South Florida, but do you think they'll match up well in the SEC against the, you know, SEC competition?
0: Have a chance to, yes, because I think you're bringing in a mature brand of player. You're bringing in a player that has a lot of snaps. And even though it may not be a lot of snaps in the SEC, they understand the speed, the physicality of college football. They also understand that system, so they'll be on the same page. So when you bring in Cole Best, even though he's played center mostly at South Florida, the people said same thing about a lot of other transfers that were coming in. People said Parker Brailsford wasn't going to be good at Alabama last year because he's coming from Washington. Oh, it's soft brand of football. They don't play the way they need to play for the SEC. He was really good. So it doesn't concern me as much anymore. With where we are now, it doesn't concern me to the extent that it would have, I don't know, 5, 8, maybe 10 years ago. Because now all these guys are moving around, and the most valuable aspect that you can have, number one right now in college football, is depth, and number two is experience. And that's what everybody's looking for. They want guys that know how to play because they're probably not going to be on their roster for 4 or 5 years.
2: How do you think the Auburn's pitching will stay good during the SEC tournament?
0: Say that one more time. I'm sorry.
2: Do you think Auburn's pitching coming up could be consistent in the SEC tournament?
0: Absolutely. I think Auburn has massive advantages going into the SEC tournament because of their pitching staff. There are a couple of other good staffs out there. We talked about Texas a little bit earlier. They got some guys that can throw. Florida got some guys that can throw. And you got some teams that can rip, too. I mean, Georgia bombed the baseball. But that Auburn staff's as good as I've seen in a long time. They got some massive advantages there.
2: I agree. Good talk to you, Cole.
0: Thank you, Bob. Gino, we'll get to you on the other side. Sheila, I see you waiting as well. Dylan and Jasper, we'll get to all your calls. Be patient. Hold tight. Coming back with more next on the Paul Feinbaum Show.
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5: Here is your latest Middle Tennessee weather. Friday will be sunny with a high near 76. Winds light from the southeast, shifting southwest. Overnight, mostly clear with lows around 55. Saturday, mostly sunny, high near 80. Saturday night, partly cloudy, low near 57. 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
8: 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If you watched T. Higgins at Clemson, it was happening at Clemson. He broke all those records at Clemson. That's how good it is. And they've had DeAndre Hopkins and the likes of that. 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And then seeing Carnell Tate, it's like just another version of T. Higgins. And if he can become T. Higgins, then you got exactly what you drafted at the fourth pick.
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0: Coming back to Dr. Feelgood, always a good transition into the Paul Finebaum Show. 855-242-7285 if you want to be a part. 855-242-PAUL if you want to get in, talk anything college football that we have discussed today. Gino mentioned you before we went to break in South Carolina. What's on your mind?
1: South Dakota. I wouldn't live in South Carolina, Cole. Hey, I just wanted to say hello to a few callers.
0: Well, hold on. Wait a second. Why would you not live in South Carolina?
1: Because it's too hot.
0: Tell me you're soft without telling me you're soft.
1: I don't know. How soft do you have to be to not make me go to sleep?
0: I live in Alabama. Humidity gets thick in here, boy. But I can handle it.
1: I used to live in South Miami, buddy.
0: With that breeze blowing down there, you dip your toes in the water.
1: That's fantastic.
0: You can escape. Sheila in South Carolina, welcome in.
2: Whoa, we call on a roll. Yeah, dump that caller. Dude, do you know what you're doing? Yes. He who holds the mic holds the control. Goodbye. Like what? What was that? What was that?
0: I am happy today, Sheila, so I am happy. He might be right.
2: Yeah, he ain't right, man. Sum up. Hey, I mean, that just threw me off slightly.
0: It's okay. I'll give you some time to regroup. Golly. You're good.
2: I'm going to help you regroup because I'm talking about Auburn football. And the only thing, I'm going to be brief today. Good to talk to you, Cole. You're always great. This visit by Gus Malzahn. I remember the whole Gus bus thing, get on the Gus bus. I remember it like it was yesterday. I know you do. But the bottom line is I think that Coach Golish has asked everybody to stop by that had anything to do with Auburn football. If you had a successful season, an unsuccessful season, or a season, Coach Go knows one thing that he understands best is Auburn culture, and you know it. You know it better than most, is a real thing. And I think anybody that touched that football program, he wants to see what they got. And again, I think because Malzahn lives down there, you know, they all don't leave for real. I mean, they all got houses and lake houses. It was a good paycheck. He was still getting his. So I think it's good that Gus Malzahn, I wasn't the biggest one. I didn't think they should let him go anyway. But if anybody can come back and get this program together and make sure we get some wins this season, I'm all in. I'm all in. War damn Eagle, Cole. Have a good show.
0: War Eagle, Sheila. I appreciate the call. And that's one of the things I've mentioned it before that I respect most about Alex Cole is he has come in, he has embraced the traditions and some that he didn't really know about, some he wasn't aware of, but he wants to learn more about them. He wants to educate the team on those at the same time. And he's hired Jairus McIntyre, former Auburn wide receiver, whose dad also played at Auburn, to be the guy that's the go-between to make sure the former players are welcome back and make sure that he's doing everything he can to get them on campus, get them in front of the team, talk to the team, be around practice. And I love that because that has not been done by a lot of Auburn football coaches. You know, I was there when Terry Bowden got fired. Tommy Tuberville took over. Some of the older guys when I was there, and you're talking big names now. You're talking Willie Anderson, Taquio Spikes, Fred Beasley, Damian Craig. Those guys didn't feel welcome back at first. Took a while for them to feel like they were welcome back on campus. And now, I know they feel that way now, and there have been some guys in between that have done a pretty good job of it, but Alex Golish is making that a real priority to get those guys back on campus, and I love that. Dylan in Jasper, welcome into the show, Dylan.
3: Man, oh, Gino come in hot, didn't he?
0: Yeah, it is what it is. He has every right to be mad. He has every right to be hung up on.
3: Yeah, that's true. I think he's a little salty because the USC Trojans has only two, you know, Alabama leads the series 6-2 and everything, and I don't know. He sure likes to bring up stuff from, like, heck, I was born in 92, stuff way before I was born, but that's fine right there, you know. But one of the other callers a little while ago said that Gus Malzahn, all he did was he was just good at going 8-4. But how much would Auburn fans give to go 8-4 this year? tell me if I'm wrong. Auburn fans right now would not be disappointed for an 8-4 season?
0: No, not at all, man.
3: But
0: listen, he was the offensive coordinator when you won a national championship. He was the offensive coordinator winning a national championship. You give him credit for that. Okay. He won the SEC title in 2013, put up what, 500 yards rushing, 500 yards total, 231 yards on the ground against Missouri in that game. He's done more than go 8-4 at Auburn. He deserves more credit than that.
3: And stopped Alabama from a three-peat. I mean, that's a lot to talk about, right? I mean, right there. I mean, I'm an Alabama fan, but just saying, you know, Gus Malzahn was a hell of a coach. I mean, he's the last Auburn coach to beat Alabama.
0: Last Auburn coach to go over 500, the way I understand it. So,
3: say it again.
0: Is the last Auburn coach to go over 500, if I'm not mistaken?
3: Yeah. So I definitely have him down there, and I'd be picking the brain, but yeah. Oh, Geno, he's just mad that his team is, they ain't been relevant since the 2000s or what, whenever they had Reggie Bush, he had to give his Heisman up and all that. But you know, we'll call, you know, he'll probably call in tomorrow or whatever, trying to get at us. But you know what? That's fine. It's all fun and games. But the dirtiest player in the game's out of here, Cole.
0: Thank you, Dylan. I appreciate the call. Listen, it's part of it. It's why we enjoy the show. Why we enjoy this platform, and why I appreciate being here. 855-242-7285. You want to be a part of the show? 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

0: 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Chris in South Carolina wants to join in. Welcome to the show, Chris.
1: Cole, it's the end of the week. Well, it's the end of your week, Cole. And you gave us 3 good days, Cole. But I'm going to tell you something. The one thing you wear the crown of is the intro music when it comes off the break. When you come off the break, the intro music, you better than Paul, you better than anybody else that's sitting in this seat, so I give you props where your props are due.
0: Well, I got to give credit to the guys back in the studio.
1: I'm
0: going to
1: give you a C. And the only reason that I'm giving you a C is because you are very knowledgeable. You know college. You know football. That's no doubt. You know about this, about everything anybody asks you. The only reason I'm dropping you down to a C because we find my own callers like the craziness. We don't want to hear you talk up 35 minutes of the hour. But, yeah, you a smart guy. You know college football, and I appreciate you. And thank you for hosting. Please come back. But you get a C because you don't know when to shut the hell up, Cole. Move to the callers. We love you, man. Thank you for filling in. You have a blessed afternoon, my man.
0: Thank you, Chris. And the unfortunate aspect of that is we have 2 minutes and 32 seconds until the show ends. And we do not have another caller on hold. So Chris would like me to go to the next caller and give the caller an opportunity to speak, yet there is no one there. So I'm conflicted here as do I drive a college football conversation as we wrap this up? Do I just let complete silence take us to the end of the show? Hard times. Trying to figure out how to drive the end here. It has been an absolute blast to be with you guys. A lot of fun with the back and forth. A lot of fun with the college football conversations. Ton of fun with the callers. 855-242-7285 if you did want to get in before we shut it down. We don't have a ton of time, though. I will be back week after next, so I'll be sitting in with you guys again. I look forward to it. Appreciate Mark Slaybaugh, Michael Bratton, Josh Pate, Brian Fisher for hopping on today. Number one team in the nation, 2014 playoff. We got a lot in today. Gunnar Stockton, is he underrated right now as a college football player / quarterback? Syracuse Wake Forest going to open up 2027 week zero in Toronto. We have series being canceled. The NCAA tournament's going to expand. Alabama, Oklahoma State, not going to play. Alabama, Ohio State, still going to play. Florida State, Georgia, might play on a neutral site now, but not going to have the home and home that was originally scheduled. I hate seeing those go away. We have these incredible venues, specifically in the SEC, but that's not the only conference that has awesome places to play. Big Ten's got them, ACC's got them. And to see those things pulled away from those campuses and then put it more neutral sites, I don't like it. Basketball, I get it. I understand you got a lot more games. There's a lot more inventory to go play those games. Baseball, we get them down here at Regents Park, downtown Birmingham. You get them at where the Montgomery Biscuits play there in Montgomery, Alabama. We get those neutral site baseball games. You got a lot more inventory there. It's fine. Football, we only have so many chances to get inside these awesome stadiums on these beautiful campuses and play college football. I don't like seeing those taken away. I don't. Hope you guys enjoy the rest of your week.

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1: To make a playoff opportunity, same with basketball. So I understand it. It's going to be a little bit of a change, but I remember back in 85, everyone's going, oh, my God, we're going to 48. To 64, what are we doing? It's a perfect number. And then we were at 64 forever, then they had four play-in. So it's all part of it. No big deal.
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6: 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Stanley Cup playoffs roll on. Plenty of action on the diamond. Rookie mini camps in the NFL and March Madness expansion is official. But we'll start in the association out west. Lakers Thunder. Lakers looking for some life in this one after falling by almost 20 points in Tuesday's Game 1. Where LA's 90 points that night were its fewest in a playoff game since 2021. The Thunder became the first defending champ to start the playoffs 5-0 since the 2017 Cavaliers. Lakers came in tonight a 15.5-point underdog, according to DraftKings Sportsbook. For LeBron James, that matches the largest of his career. James got the help he needed early to keep pace with the number one overall seed Thunder. The Lakers would enter the locker room at halftime with a 1-point lead, and got off to a fast start in the third.
7: All right, here's Reeves. Top of the key. He's been a different guy tonight. Three-pointer by Austin. Good again.
8: Boy, I guess he's back. Austin's got to keep shooting tonight. He's back in rhythm.
7: 69-64. Lakers by 5.
6: 7-10 ESPN LA. Austin Reeves returned to form after a rough game one, finishing with 31 points, 2 rebounds, 6 assists, becoming the first Lakers player to score 30 points in a game this postseason. James finished with 23 points of his own to go with 6 assists. Oklahoma City turned it on later in the third quarter, though, stringing together a run that stretched its lead.
9: Reeves behind the play. It's 5-on-4. Kasem to the trailing Holmgren. Feeds J. Will open. And the left three-pointer. Count it. Cha-ching at Thunder Money behind. He's fouled. An and-one coming. Oh, baby. You got to love it. Thunder by 10. J. Will with an and-one off a tray. In transition. Russo cross-court right wing to Wallace. Feeds near mid-court to Shea. Slicing left. Steps back, fires. He wants three straight away. Give it to him. Cha-ching at Thunder Money Ball. Lakers don't call a timeout. They're down 16 now as the reigning MVP has his say and 20 tonight in 25 minutes.
6: Shea Gilgeous-Alexander was one of three Thunder players to score more than 20 points, finishing with 22. Tied with Chet Holmgren for a team high. And the Thunder run away with it in the end to seal the victory, 125-107, and take a 2-0 lead in the series. For the Thunder, it's their 7th straight home playoff win, second longest streak since moving to Oklahoma City in the 08-09 season. SGA shared his thoughts on tonight's win after the game.
10: Shea, with the foul trouble disrupting your rhythm a bit, how did you manage that mentally, and what did you see out of your teammates that allowed them to take control of this game?
11: That's supposed to be a game of runs, ups and downs. It's not always going to go your way, and I know that. I don't expect it to go my way all the time. All I can do is play through it, play with effort, try to do the right things out there on the court, hoping at least the W's. Thankfully, basketball is a team sport, and the team was able to hold on tonight. Built us a pretty good lead while I was out, but yeah, hats off to the guys.
10: I mean, look, this team has a lot of strengths, but one of them is your depth. What did you see out of your bench, especially the performance from Jared McCain?
11: Yeah, it's just a next man up mentality. Like we've gone through ups and downs all year with injuries, guys in and out the lineup. Doesn't faze us. Guys continue to play. Guys continue to play to their strengths, and we try to help each other out there. And then Jared McCain was just big time tonight. Shot making all over the floor. Barely played the first series, and he's had huge minutes this series. Just speaks to his character and his work ethic.
10: This one was gritty. I mean, there was a lot of people unhappy throughout this game. A lot of talking throughout. You now take a 2-0 lead to LA. What do you guys need to carry over from these two wins to take control more of this series?
11: We got to be the aggressor. I feel like they were playing with more force. Like they were attacking harder in closeouts, like making quicker decisions. playing with a better sense of urgency in the first half, especially. As long as we take care of that, we should have our foot in the right direction.
6: Teams to take a 2-0 series lead in a best-of-seven win the series 92% of the time. Thunder head coach Mark Daigneault after going up 2-0.
12: LA's physicality in the first half, I thought they were the aggressor, especially their offense against our defense. And so we had to kind of endure their punch in the first half. They obviously took a lead in the third. Shea had four. And so it's just kind of an unpredictable game. You know, and like I said, after game one, no two games are alike. So we did a great job just staying present, winning the next battle in front of us. Sticking together, we got contributions from everybody. It was great.
6: Tough night for the Lakers, who lost by 18 despite shooting exactly 50% from the field. For the Lakers, 20 turnovers, the fourth game this postseason with 20 or more. No other team has more than two such games. LeBron James on the lack of execution, particularly in the second half.
13: We've had opportunities. I think offensively we've had some really good looks. Some of them haven't went down to the paint. Yeah, we've had some turnovers, but I don't think today it wasn't that many where it was like careless turnovers. You know, someone has been aggressive and be okay with it.
6: Head coach J.J. Redick with the media after the game as well.
14: Well, you know, I talked about it a little bit yesterday, them being plus nine in the non-Shea minutes, and then, you know, that in the second half, we just got blitzed, you know, 32-14, seven turnovers. They shot 14 free throws during that stretch. So we got to, you know, we'll look at lineups, we'll look at everything, try to figure out how we can be better in those minutes.
6: Game three getting underway at Crypto.com Arena in Los Angeles on Saturday. 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In the East, it was the Pistons hosting the Cavaliers, heard right here on ESPN Radio. Detroit came in with 1-0 lead in the series after Tuesday night's win, its first time leading a playoff series since 2008. The story there was Cade Cunningham and Tobias Harris for the Pistons, and it was turnovers for the Cavs, notably James Harden, that did them in. Detroit closed tonight as a 3.5-point favorite, according to DraftKings Sportsbook, and jumped out to an early lead.
15: Guarded there by Mobley. Curran lobs deep inside. It's off the right hand of Cunningham. Saved by Cunningham. There's Robinson back to Cunningham. Corner right three. And got it. It rattled out and dropped in. He got the home bounce.
6: Cunningham finished with a team-high 25 points, added 4 rebounds and 10 assists. That's now 20 points in all 15 career playoff games for him. Detroit had 4 players score in double digits. Tobias Harris was, again, one of them.
15: 41-34 Pistons. Harris comes out to catch against Wade here, way left. ISO drives him to the rack. Reverse layup, spins home. I don't know how he did it. Harris got it to go through contact.
6: Harris finished with 21 points and added 7 rebounds. The Pistons carried an 11-point lead into halftime, but Cleveland overcame the slow start and roared back in the second half, largely due to Donovan Mitchell's performance.
15: Allen to his left with a chest pass from Mobley. Dribble handoff to Mitchell, same side. Mitchell drives Harris down the left side of the lane. Goes uphill, Harden saves it. Pass fake, driving kick to Mitchell. Corner right three, bang, got it.
6: Mitchell finished with a game-high 31 points, his 15th 30-point playoff game with the Cavaliers. That's the second most in franchise history behind LeBron James. Not much help from James Harden, who finished with just 10 points to go with 4 turnovers. That's his 30th career playoff game now with more turnovers than field goals made. The game really got interesting, though, in the fourth quarter when Cleveland took its first lead.
15: Rebound Cavaliers. Schroeder to the right wing. Pocket pass into Mobley. Dunks for the lead. Mobley dunks it home, and Cleveland's come all the way back from down 14. It is 81-79.
6: That lead wasn't safe for long. Detroit tied it on the ensuing possession with a Harris turnaround jumper. Cunningham and Harris continued finding the net, and it's what Detroit needed late in the game.
15: Cunningham on the left. Step back three for Cunningham. Good! Woo-hoo! Cunningham with 23 down the stretch here, trying to bring it home. It's 101-92. Jenkins will advance it across half court. Cleveland will concede. 5 seconds left. Final score here in Detroit. Pistons 107, Cavaliers 97. A 2-0 lead for the one seed in the East.
6: Pistons secure their fifth straight playoff win, the longest streak since 2008. For Cunningham, he has led or co-led the Pistons in scoring in 14 straight playoff games. He extends the longest streak in franchise history, and he shared his thoughts after the game as well.
10: Okay, the Cavs were not going to go out easy in this one. They battled back and took a lead early in the fourth quarter. How did you guys regain composure?
11: We never lost composure. We just stayed poised. Stuck to our principles, stuck to our system, and just turned up the energy a little bit.
10: You had 12 of your 25 in the fourth quarter. What do you enjoy about these gotta have it moments in the playoffs?
11: I mean, I just enjoy my team. I want my season in. I enjoy winning. Just trying to make the best play. I had a lot of turnovers. A lot of things I can clean up on. So I'm excited to get to the film session and get better. Turning up our energy even more, getting better from this game. There's a lot of things we clean up. They're a tough team to beat at home, so we're going to have to come in with high-level focus and competitive spirit, and we can get the job done.
6: Pistons head coach J.B. Bickerstaff on pulling away at the end to secure the victory.
16: We just settled in. I think, as that was happening, they started to pick up their pressure a little bit more. We got a little sped up, but we found our resolve, got back to who we are. And talking about that, it's like moment to moment, right? Like, don't hang on to things that have happened in the past and don't look in the future. Just make the right play right now. And I thought our guys did that down the stretch.
6: For the Cavaliers, they fought a 0-5 on the road this postseason. Sixth straight road playoff loss dating back to last season. Head coach Kenny Atkinson on how to avoid these slow starts.
17: We just got to keep looking at it. There's lineups, there's tactics, there's, even more aggressive, defensive tactics, pushing the pace earlier in the game, maybe running less sets, although we don't run a ton of sets. So, but something I think, how these things go, everything's on the table, everything. We got to look at it all.
6: The Cavaliers are 3-8 when trailing in a best of seven series. Game 3 of this series set to tip off from Cleveland on Saturday at 3 p.m. Eastern Time. Reminder, you can catch all the NBA playoff games on ESPN Radio. SportsCenter All Night over on the ice. Hurricanes, Flyers, Eastern Conference semifinal Game 3. Carolina needed a rally in Game 1 after trailing 2-0 early. Their first time trailing since April 7th. They found a way to get it done in overtime. The Hurricanes enter tonight one of two unbeaten teams this postseason. The Avalanche are also 6-0. It's the first time in franchise history they've won six straight games to begin a playoff run. For the Flyers, they trail 2-0 in a best-of-seven series for the first time since 2016. Tonight in Philly, it was tough to slow down the Hurricanes, who carried a 2-1 lead into the third period.
18: Back across, Svechnikov. He's got to go skate to stick. He goes low to high for Gostis pair. Now send it across. They score! It's a power play goal! Andrei Svechnikov! It's the second power play goal of the game, and the Canes have a 3-1 lead here in the third.
6: 99.9 The Fan. Svechnikov's first goal this postseason. He entered with the most shots on goal of anyone without a goal this postseason.
18: And the horn goes, and the Carolina Hurricanes are one win away from advancing to their fourth Eastern Conference final appearance in 8 years.
6: Carolina defeats Philly 4-1 to take a 3-0 series lead, one win away from a sweep. For the Hurricanes, they're the fourth team all-time to start 7-0 while allowing fewer than 10 goals combined. Seven straight wins for Carolina ties the longest streak in franchise postseason history. Teams to lead a best-of-seven series, 3-0, have gone on to win 98% of the time. The Flyers, though, happen to be one of four teams to come back from a 3-0 deficit. Game 4 in Philadelphia on Saturday, puck drops at 6 p.m. Eastern Time. Looking ahead to Friday, Stanley Cup playoffs continue. Canadiens Sabres Game 2 second round after a regular season series with four tightly contested games and two wins apiece. It was the Sabres taking Game 1, 4-2 in Buffalo. For the Sabres, it's their first playoff game after the first round since 2007. Their first win beyond the opening round of the playoffs since the 07 Conference Finals. For the Canadiens, They lost 8 of their last 9 best-of-7 series in which they trailed 1-0. The puck drops in this one at KeyBank Center at 7 p.m. Eastern Time. Also on the ice on Friday, Golden Knights, Ducks in Anaheim. Game 3, second-round action in the West. Ducks with a 3-1 win on Wednesday night to even the series 1-1 behind a strong goaltending performance. The Golden Knights have lost Game 2 in each of their last 4 best-of-7 series, the longest losing streak in franchise history. Anaheim seems to be gaining steam as their run progresses. Start time here, 9:30 p.m. Eastern Time. Switching gears quickly to baseball, Reds Cubs at Wrigley Thursday. Cubs looking to sweep the series following a 15-3 run with 11 straight wins at home. Michael Conforto got the scoring started for Chicago.
19: It's a high fly ball, deep right field. Puck goes down. That ball's got a chance. Gone! Michael Conforto. Cubs lead 1-0.
20: And he hits one today.
6: Cincinnati managed to put 3 runs on the board, but Chicago too much in the end.
19: Let's see if it was a strike or not. We're watching the video right now, and it was a strike. And the Cubs sweep the series. It's all over. Cubs win the ball game by a score of 8-3.
6: 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The Cubs have won their last 9 overall, last 15 at home, second longest win streak at Wrigley Field, the longest since 1935. For the Reds, they've lost 7 straight games, one shy of tying the longest losing streak since 2024. Plenty more from the ballpark. That's next. SportsCenter All Night continues. 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
4: 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Up 2-0 over the 76ers. We head to Philadelphia for Game 3. How will the Sixers respond? 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
1: 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SportsCenter All Night, I'm Chris Burnett. A trip around the diamond and we'll start in New York. Yankees hosting the Rangers. Yankees' Ryan Weathers was scheduled to get the start for New York, but a late scratch due to a viral infection, expected to rejoin the rotation after the weekend. Paul Blackburn stepped in on short notice. The Rangers were trying to steal a second win in a row and take the series. A scary moment in the first inning as New York's Jason Dominguez was carted off the field after colliding with the wall. More on that in a moment. Texas managed to grab a 2-1 lead heading into the sixth. Trent Grisham at the plate.
2: 1-1 to Grish. Pitch swung on there. It is slicing drive. Left center field. It will get down. Everybody's going to run. Bellinger scores. Right behind him, Rosario. Getting a wave on McMahon. Here he comes. He scores. A bases clearing double by Trent Grisham. And the Yankees have taken the lead.
1: WFAN. Grisham finished 3-5 with 3 RBI. The Yankees get the win 9-2. It's their sixth straight series win, tying the Padres for the second longest series win streak in Major League Baseball this season. Yankees manager Aaron Boone on Dominguez and the injury after the game.
3: The concussion testing so far is negative, so that's good. We'll obviously continue to monitor that. He's got a low-grade minor AC sprain of his left shoulder, so that'll put him on the IL, and that could be a few weeks. So we'll just, but that's what we're dealing with right now.
1: Rangers suffer their eighth straight series loss at Yankee Stadium. Last series win there in 2017. Moving over to Rays Red Sox. Sox entered this one having gone 6-4 under interim manager Chad Tracy after going just 10-17 under Alex Cora, who was fired April 25th. The Rays are an MLB best 19-5 since April 10th, 16-2 against American League teams this season. Sitting just behind the Yankees in second place in the AL East, Chandler Simpson in the sixth for Tampa.
4: 1-0 on Simpson hitting for Nick Fortes. The pitch. Swinging a hard hit ball toward the middle and through into center field. A base hit. Caminero scores. DeLuca right behind him. The throw home lead and goes to the backstop. The Rays get a 2-run single from Chandler Simpson off the bench. They're back in front. It's 5-3 in the sixth.
1: 620 WDAE for Simpson. He went 2-for-2 with 3 RBI. That's a career high. 41 singles so far this season. That's the most in Major League Baseball. Then, later in the ninth.
5: Caminero waiting on a 2-1.
4: He swings and launches one. Deep center field, way up in the air, headed for the bleachers. It's a line drive. 2-run homer for Junior Caminero. The Rays bust it open. It's 8-4. And what a shot by Junior.
1: For Caminero, he went 2-for-4 with a home run, 2 RBI. And his home run was 114 miles per hour in the top of the ninth. That's the second hardest home run of his career. The Rays with a big win over Boston, 8-4. Seventh straight win, longest win streak this season. And they've now won 13 of their last 14 games. Tampa is an MLB best 20-5 since April 10th, including 15-1 against AL teams over that span. For the Red Sox, this snapped their 3-game win streak. That was tied for the longest win streak this season. Athletics Phillies. Phillies 8-1 under Don Mattingly. Second best record in baseball since firing Rob Thompson April 28th. Might have entered as possibly the hottest team in the National League right now. The Athletics had other plans at the plate, though.
6: Right-hander looks in as the 0-2 pitch. Painter delivers, and it swung on a drive to left field. It well. Going back is Marsh. The dad's strength is there. It's gone. A 2-run homer for Langoliers. It's 2-0 A's.
7: And the 1-2. Driven to left field. That's hanging the line, and Wilson has homered. Well, the Boo Birds are out here in Philadelphia. It's a 7-0 game. Wilson extends his hitting streak to 11 games, Johnny, and gets his third home run of the season.
1: Talk 650 KSTE, the Athletics with a big win here, 12-1. 12 runs ties their most in a game this season. Orioles, Marlins. Marlins, 4 straight losses, all at home. The Orioles with a win would be the second series sweep of the season for them. Miami led 3-2 in the sixth, then what might be the play of the game to keep it that way.
7: 1-2 hammered high in the air, left center field. Marcy working back to the warning track and the wall. Marcy leaps, and he made the catch. Jacob Marcy goes airborne and takes a double away from Bisaio high on that wall in left center, and that's out number one.
8: That is the best catch of the year.
1: Marlins go on to win 4-3 to snap that streak of four straight losses at home. Guardians Royals, Kansas City hoping to wrap up this four-game set with a series win. That wasn't supposed to be the case today for the Guardians, top of the seventh.
7: The 2-0 pitch. Swung on, hit high, hit deep to right. It's got a chance. Gone to the Royals bullpen. A towering three-run home run to right by Bone Naylor.
1: Cleveland wins it 8-2. Pirates, Diamondbacks. Pirates win this one 4-2. Twins, Nationals. Nationals get the win 6-5 for the Nationals, also their first home series win of the season. We get back to NBA playoff action when we return. SportsCenter All Night continues. It's ESPN Radio.
0: 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Jordan Alvarez and the Houston Astros are in Cincinnati to face Ellie De La Cruz and the Reds. 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
12: Here is your latest Middle Tennessee weather. Friday will be sunny with a high near 76. Winds light from the southeast shifting southwest. Overnight, mostly clear with lows around 55. Saturday, mostly sunny, high near 80. Saturday night, partly cloudy, low near 57. 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
1: The Oklahoma City Thunder defeated the Los Angeles Lakers 125-107 Thursday night to grab a 2-0 lead in the series before heading to L.A. for Game 3. The Detroit Pistons overcame a late push from the Cleveland Cavaliers to win Game 2 107-97 and secure a 2-0 lead in the Eastern Conference semifinals. And the Carolina Hurricanes scored in every period tonight to defeat the Philadelphia Flyers 4-1 for a 3-0 series lead of their own, one win away from a series sweep.
2: Game 2 is over. OKC's in command of this series as a 1 seed against the number 4 seeded Lakers. And the Thunder are 8-0 all time when they've led 2-0 in a best of 7 playoff series. Streamers cascade down at Paycom Center as Oklahoma City, for the second time in this series, wins by 18, 125-107 the final in this game.
1: SportsCenter All Night, ESPN Radio. That was WWLS 98.1, the sports animal. You can hear us also on the all-new ESPN app and SiriusXM Channel 80. I'm Chris Burnett. Thunder defeat the Lakers 125-107 to jump out to a 2-0 series lead. Teams to take a 2-0 series lead in a best-of-seven win the series 92% of the time. Shai Gilgeous-Alexander was one of three Thunder players to score more than 20 points, finishing with 22. He felt the physicality involved in the game tonight was a good fit for it.
3: Yeah, absolutely. It just makes the game more fun. Like, certain things get let go that usually don't. And it's just basketball at the end of the day. It's just like, this time of year is just purest form of the sport and of the game. And I definitely am. I love this form of it for sure.
1: Head coach Mark Daigneault on his performance the last two games.
4: How he's responding is how he always responds, which is nothing bothers the guy. He's pretty unflappable. And he understands the nature of these series. You know, quality opponents that are capable of executing a lot of different things. He's the centerpiece of game plans. You know, they're doubling him about as aggressively as we've seen, and as consistently as we've seen. And he just continues to find a blend of his aggression, getting off early, and his empowering his teammates, and the way that he's played. Even in game one, with the way that he's moving it out of there, that has some effect on their ability to go out there and play the way they did when he was in foul trouble. You know, he deserves some credit for that, with the way that he's empowered the group despite his gravity, you know, as a MVP caliber player. So, that's how I'd grade him out.
1: The Thunder improved to 6-0 this postseason. That matches the 2014 Heat and the 2004 Spurs for third best start by a defending champ over the last 30 seasons. For the Lakers, LeBron James finished with 23 points. That's his 148th consecutive playoff game, scoring in double figures. That breaks a tie with Karl Malone for the fourth longest streak in NBA postseason history. Lakers head coach J.J. Redick offered his thoughts on if composure played into the performance of his team tonight.
5: Oh, no, but our guys were so good tonight, just staying together and poised. The emotion's part of basketball, and I think some of the reason they're officiated the way they are is because they don't show emotion, and that's a credit to them. I mean, they've really taken the emotion out of the game. They're super tight-knit. They don't complain to the officials, and they, maybe they're the beneficiaries of that. I don't know.
1: The Lakers are 2-21 in a best-of-seven series when trailing 2-0. Their last win, 2004 in the conference semifinal against the Spurs. Tip-off for Game 3 set for Saturday, 8:30 p.m. Eastern Time on ABC and right here on ESPN Radio. Back to the East.
6: Charles pass to Harris. Harris block right. Harris against Strus. Bump, turns, shoots. Got it, 21 for Tobias Harris. And that's a moment for him as well.
1: Pistons hold on in the end to beat the Cavaliers 107-97. Detroit takes a 2-0 series lead. Cade Cunningham finished with a team-high 25 points. The Pistons had four players score in double digits tonight. Donovan Mitchell had a game-high 31 points for Cleveland, but it wasn't enough in the end. You heard the game here on ESPN Radio. Sean Kelly and Corey Alexander had the call for us. Sean?
7: Thank you, Chris. The Pistons, the one seed in the East, up 2-0 now over the Cleveland Cavaliers. Final count tonight, 107-97. They were pushed by the Cavaliers. Cleveland had 32 in the third quarter, actually grabbed a lead after being down 14 at one point. It was 83-81 in favor of Cleveland, but it was Detroit as a team closing out game number two.
8: And Detroit's defense, stellar once again. Another game where they continued to turn them over. So when you think about what they were able to do in this one, it was really a team effort. Cade Cunningham leading the way, but did the majority of his scoring late in the fourth quarter. And then you talk about Tobias Harris stepping up. Another 20-point performance for him, making big shots down the stretch.
7: Yeah, seven in a row now for Harris with 20-plus. 21 points for him. Cunningham finished with 25. Jenkins, though, Danis Jenkins, 11 points in the first half, 14 in all, and Asar Thompson, even with foul trouble, had an impact once again defensively for this Detroit ball club.
8: Asar Thompson continues to impress, not only with his athleticism, but his defensive mentality and his mindset. He makes plays. He covers up so much ground and so many mistakes for his teammates because he can do things on a basketball court that the average NBA player can't do, not just the average man. So he has become such an impactful player on the defensive end, and he's starting to chip in offensively as well now in that dunker spot and finishing around the rim.
7: Okay, on the losing side, Cleveland got 31 from Donovan Mitchell on 11 of 24 shooting, but only 10 points from Harden. He was 3 for 13. His last six games now, 30 turnovers, 30 field goals for James Harden, the vet here. Cleveland goes back home for game three on Saturday, and what are they thinking about now over the next 48 hours?
8: They're thinking about being happy to be back home where they haven't lost a game this postseason and how their crowd is going to implore them to a great effort against the number one seed Detroit Pistons, the rival Detroit Pistons, which have struggled in that building in the playoff history.
7: 92% of the time, the team that goes up 2-0 in this in a best of seven in the NBA goes on to win the series. It's a hard number to overcome. Cavaliers, though, again, at home on Saturday, looking to now take serve on the home floor and make it 2-1. Should be very interesting. Detroit here has won five straight postseason games for the first time since 2008. And that, of course, was a clinching Game 7 win in there against Orlando. And now they hold serve at home with a 2-0 series lead. Final score again, 107-97. Detroit defeats Cleveland. For Corey Alexander, I'm Sean Kelly, right here on your home for the NBA, ESPN Radio, and the ESPN app. Now let's go back to Chris Burnett in the studio.
1: Thanks, Sean. The Pistons hold a 2-0 series lead over the Cavs, and Game 3 from Cleveland will tip off Saturday afternoon at 3 p.m. Eastern Time. SportsCenter All Night, ESPN Radio. Looking ahead to Friday night, a pair of Game 3s. Knicks 76ers in the East. Game 2 was a back-and-forth affair with the score close late in the game.
9: Kick it to Hart, far corner three. It's good. Josh Hart needed that one, and he's tied the game at 99 with 6:20 remaining.
10: Most importantly, just staying poised, staying composed.
9: Brunson top of the key, crossover on Barlow. They got the matchup again to the foul line. Spins, fadeaway jumper. He buried it. Jalen Brunson with two clutch jumpers.
11: I apologize to you, Dominic Barlow, but you are in the Jalen Brunson cookbook. He is going after that young man on every possession, and he is unable to contain number 11.
9: Bridges, foul line, step back, 24. Got it! Mikhail Bridges, a step back jumper over Oubre, and the Knicks on a 9-0 run have a 6-point lead.
10: It's a great game for us, a game that I think we needed, and these are the games that help us grow for us to find a way to win tonight. Speaks volumes about everyone in that locker room.
9: And with a 108-102 victory, the Knicks have taken game two and a 2-0 lead in the Eastern Conference semifinals.
12: I was really impressed with the Knicks, and that is a championship caliber win.
1: Knicks grabbed their fifth straight win, their longest playoff win streak since 1999. Evan Cohen with more on New York on ESPN Radio's Unsportsmanlike.
12: Embiid being out is like okay, Sixers have nothing to lose kind of thing. Do the Knicks take them for granted? Like, oh, we'll be fine. Then Mitchell Robinson's out. Like, we're good to go. And the Knicks never acted that way. And I was just really impressed. I just thought the ability to hold Philly to 12 points in that fourth quarter and just kind of do your job late in this game, Smalls, I was really impressed with the Knicks, and that is a championship-caliber win last night. Win the games you're supposed to win and never lose a game like that. And I understand that you could say, well, of course they won, Embiid's out. Yeah, but it was kind of one of these games. It was back and forth, all the lead changes.
13: 25.
12: Philly tried things with Dominic Barlow playing center and switching on to Brunson, and give Jalen Brunson all the credit in the world. Hit big shot after big shot over Barlow. He does what you're supposed to do as a shooter. Arc. I just was really impressed with the Knicks last night.
1: Hard not to be. The 76ers, though, now head home to Philly down 2-0 in the series. They're 0-15 in a best-of-7 when trailing 2-0. Big question, as Evan mentioned, though, is the status of Joel Embiid, who did not play Wednesday with hip soreness and the ankle sprain. Arsham Sharania earlier on Embiid's status for Friday.
14: Joel Embiid is uncertain for game 3 on Friday night back in Philadelphia. He not only has an ankle sprain, he has hip soreness as well. And both of those injuries, he was trying to get around-the-clock treatment on to be able to play in game 2. And he just could not get either of them situated. He sat out game 2. Obviously, Philly played a much more competitive game. But overall, the Sixers are 1-3 without him in the lineup in the playoffs. They're 3-2 with him. And it is still very much touch and go on whether he'll be able to get healthy enough to play in game 3. He is officially listed as questionable.
1: So all eyes will be on Embiid's status. The Knicks, though, dealing with injuries of their own. OG Anunoby went down late in game 2 with what's being called a right hamstring strain. Ian Begley, SNY NBA reporter, with what he's hearing on OG.
15: The Knicks, again, dodging a significant injury here with Anunoby, and I'm told that there is optimism in the locker room that Anunoby will be playing in Philadelphia, game 3 in Philadelphia Friday, game 4 in Philadelphia Sunday. There's optimism that he'll be back within those games. And so breathing a sigh of relief, I'm sure the Knicks are, because you really can't overstate how important Anunoby's been to this team in the postseason.
1: Game 3 of this series gets underway Friday. Tune in at 6:30 p.m. Eastern Time on ESPN Radio and the ESPN app. SportsCenter All Night. Spurs-Timberwolves Game 3 also coming up on Friday. San Antonio able to even the series on Wednesday at one game apiece. The 133-95 victory was the third largest win in franchise playoff history. For Minnesota, splitting the series was key as it shifts to home court advantage in Minneapolis. Kendrick Perkins with his thoughts on the environment in Target Center on First Take.
16: No one brought up home court advantage. No one brought up what it feels like in role players playing better at home. I said this a few days ago. San Antonio was in a must-win situation. They was going to come out with a certain level of desperation and tenacity and come out with an edge. But at the end of the day, you hadn't in Minnesota. Did you hear Anthony Edwards' post-game interview? He said he expect the crowd to be rowdy and loud. They going to be drunk. It's going to be rocking. This was his comments. So what he's saying is, we're coming home. The series is tied 1-1. This is a dangerous place to play in. This is Anthony Edwards in the Minnesota Timberwolves. I'm not saying this may not go 6 or 7 games. I'm not saying that. But if I'm Minnesota, I got on that plane last night real comfortable.
1: Perk said it, but Anthony Edwards, a focus here. He had just 12 points off the bench in game 2, is looking to return to form in game 3. This is a must win, according to Stephen A. Smith.
17: You're not feeling comfortable after an ass whipping. You're feeling urgency, because what you don't want to happen is for San Antonio to get game 3. You see what I'm saying? Even if you split, you're almost better off losing game 4 than you are losing game 3. You lose game 3, San Antonio has the momentum and they push you on the verge of being on the brink. That's problematic. You don't want to be in that situation with Minnesota after you just won game 1 and then all of a sudden you get smacked around 2 consecutive games. That's not, the back and forth was one thing, but to get smacked around back-to-back games, I don't think that would bode well for Minnesota.
1: Tip-off for game 3 in Minneapolis Friday night, 9:30 p.m. Eastern Time, SportsCenter All Night, ESPN Radio. Quickly on NFL, Aaron Rodgers now expected to visit the Pittsburgh Steelers this weekend and is eyeing a return in 2026. Rodgers, who will turn 43 years old during the 26 season, acclimated well to the Steelers last year. The four-time MVP went 10-6 in 16 starts, completed 65% of his passes with 24 touchdowns. ESPN NFL analyst Jason McCourty earlier on SportsCenter.
13: Right now, bringing Aaron Rodgers back into that quarterback room, I think it's the best thing for the organization, and it's the best thing for the young quarterbacks they have in that room. Will Howard, who's coming in into year two, and then Drew Aller, who they drafted this season. Those guys, I don't think, are going to be ready to play right away. Bring a guy back like Rodgers, allow him to give them another crack at it. Those guys get to see how he'll communicate with Mike McCarthy and Aaron Rodgers, a Hall of Fame quarterback. And they get a chance to just sit down and learn from him. And I think that's going to go a long way for this football team. They've also had some upgrades. So let's see what Rodgers can do with a little bit of a better talent around him.
1: Rodgers could be the first Steelers quarterback to start consecutive season openers since Ben Roethlisberger started 11 straight from 2011 to 2021. March Madness expansion is official. More when we continue. SportsCenter All Night, it's ESPN Radio.
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1: In Detroit, Cade Cunningham drains a three to give the Pistons the victory over the Cavaliers. 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
3: Cunningham on the left. Step back three for Cunningham. Good! Woo-hoo! Cunningham with 23 down the stretch here. Trying to bring it home. It's 101-92.
0: Number 4.
1: On the diamond, Jacob Marcy robs a double in South Florida. 104.3 WQAM.
4: 1-2, hammered high in the air, left center field. Marcy working back to the warning track and the wall.
2: Marcy leaps, and he made the catch. Jacob Marcy goes airborne and takes a double away from Visayo, high on that wall in left center, and that's out number one.
5: That is the best catch of the year.
0: Number 3.
1: Jalen Williams sends the Thunder crowd into a frenzy with his three-pointer. Here's the call on WWLS 98.1, the sports animal.
6: Freeze behind the play. It's 5-on-4. Taysom to the trailing Holmgren. DJ will open. And the right three-pointer. Count it. Cha-ching, Thunder Bunny behind his round. And one coming. Oh, baby. You gotta love it. Thunder by 10. Jay Will with an and one off a tray. In transition.
0: Number 2.
1: A two-run blast from Junior Caminero silences the Fenway faithful. 620 WDAE with the call.
7: Caminero waiting on a 2-1.
8: He swings and launches one. Deep center field. Way up in the air. Headed for the bleachers. It's a line drive. Two-run homer for Junior Caminero. The Rays busted open. It's 8-4. And what a shot by Junior.
0: Number 1.
1: And finally, the Hurricanes storm into Philly to take a commanding series lead. 99.9 the fan.
9: Back across Svechnikov. He's got to go skate to stick. He goes low to high for Gostis pair. Now send it cross. They score! It's a power play goal! Andre Svechnikov! It's the second power play goal of the game, and the Canes have a 3-1 lead here in the third.
1: 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Late finish in San Diego for Cardinals-Padres. First matchup for these two this season. The Cardinals have won 7 of their last 9 games. The Padres have lost 5 of their last 8 games after a strong start this year. We jump ahead to the 7th inning with Mason Wynn at the plate.
10: Here's his pitch. And Wynn goes down the right field line. This has a chance to drop as Castellanos lets it go. It goes by him. Walker's going to score. Mason Wynn goes to second. He's going to go around, and he's going to try and go to third. And Mason Wynn is going to go in with an RBI triple, and the Cardinals are on top.
1: Cardinals Radio Network. Cardinals steal the win here 2-1 in San Diego. They've now won 8 of their last 10 games. It's their first time winning 8 or more games in a 10-game span since June of last season, when they also went 8-2. For the Padres, they've now lost 6 of their last 9 games after starting the season 19-9. SportsCenter All Night, ESPN Radio, I'm Chris Burnett. Moving over to the WNBA, set to open its 2026 season on Friday with a trio of games. The league will be celebrating its 30th anniversary this year. There are 4 teams with 7-1 or shorter odds to win the title, according to DraftKings Sportsbook. Leading the way is the Liberty at plus 220, the Aces right behind at plus 390, the Fever at plus 450, and the Dream at plus 650. Sun Liberty get things started at 7:30 p.m. Eastern Time. The Liberty, though, will have to do it without star Sabrina Ionescu, ESPN WNBA analyst Chinne Ogwumike, on Ionescu's absence.
11: Yeah, this is a big blow for the New York Liberty, but I do think that getting Satu Sabally is actually going to help them in this time frame, because Brianna Stewart, Satu, they all can bring the ball, they all can dribble, but they will need their point guard. She's someone who has paced the WNBA and made threes the last 5 or so years, and so getting Sabrina back healthy will be important, but take your time. It's still just the beginning of the season.
1: 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Expansion is happening. The NCAA men's and women's basketball tournaments are expanding from 68 to 76 teams, starting with the 2027 tournaments. The move will mark a significant shift in one of the hallmark American sporting events. The expansion of the

0: hockey, where you play this entire season to make a playoff opportunity. Same with basketball. So I understand it. It's going to be a little bit of a change, but I remember back in 85, everyone's going, oh, my God, we're going to 48 to 64. What are we doing? It's a perfect number. And then we were 64 forever, then they had four play-ins. So it's all part of it. No big deal.
1: Nearly one-third of the men's field will now play on either Tuesday or Wednesday and feature 24 of the 76 teams. The traditional 64-team bracket will begin early on Thursday as usual. Thanks for staying up all night with us. Coming up next is Unsportsmanlike with Evan Cohen, Michelle Smallman, and Myron Metcalf. 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

0: 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They win by 15 or more, 125-107. Thunder up 2-0 in the series, 6-0 in the playoffs, along with Michelle Smallman, Myron Metcalf in for Chris Canty today. Evan Cohen with you. Good morning, Smalls. Good morning, Myron, who's dancing already. We love it.
1: Yeah, Myron's feeling the tunes.
2: I mean, it's an American icon, Montel Jordan, you know? So anytime he's on, I love it so much.
0: An American icon is Montel Jordan.
2: Yeah, I've been to a concert. You been to a Montel Jordan show?
0: You have to tell me. I went to a Knicks game within the last, like, 5 years or so, and Montel Jordan performed at halftime at Madison Square Garden. So have I been to a Montel Jordan show?
1: Yes.
0: I have.
1: You've been to a Montel Jordan performance?
2: That kind of just happened to you.
0: Yeah, exactly. Like, I didn't make an effort to it.
2: I bought tickets, like, right there in the middle of it, you know, with all the other Montel Jordan fans, and we were vibing.
1: So I just Googled him.
0: Yeah. Are you unfamiliar with him?
1: No, I know who he is,
0: obviously. 6'8".
2: He's huge.
1: But I didn't realize he had such a hat collection. I didn't realize that Montel Jordan was killing it in the hat game.
0: Didn't know that either.
2: He is. His fashion sense doesn't get enough credit for that. He should have been at the Met Gala.
0: Mm.
2: You know?
0: When you say hat, like baseball hat
1: Cam
0: Newton hat.
1: It's like Cam Newton type hats. Yes. Montel Jordan is putting it on.
2: Yeah, Cam Newton wishes he had that Montel Jordan.
0: Wow.
1: And you know, Myron, I'm noticing it's like a very gorgeous chain and hat combo.
2: He really has
1: the accessories on lock.
2: He set the tone for everyone that followed him. Doesn't get enough credit for it.
0: Didn't know this.
1: So wait, Montel Jordan, pioneer.
2: He 100% a pioneer. American icon and pioneer. 100%.
0: Boy, Myron Metcalf is one interesting man, and we love every part of it.
1: I would love to get footage of Myron at the Montel Jordan show.
2: Oh, I was in there vibing. I mean, I was, you know, we were having a good time. He played for like an hour and a half, 2 hours. He only has two songs, but it was fun. He just kept doing encores. He'd be like, I'm leaving. And they'd be like, no, don't leave, Montel. And he'd do This Is How We Do It Again. So it was a fun night.
1: So he just repeated the same song over 100%. And over and over again. Okay.
2: He got like two.
1: Not mad at it.
2: Yeah, he got like two.
0: All right. American icon.
1: That's the famous lane I would like to be in if I was an artist.
2: Yes.
1: Like, I've got one or two songs that really still hit. They stand the test of time.
2: Yeah.
1: And that's it. Because guess what? I bet Montel Jordan can go to the grocery store and he doesn't get bothered or harassed. But then he can also sell out a show. And Myron is there with the lighter being like, encore, encore. Mm. Like, you are niche famous and you have something that you put into the world that resonates with people.
2: Yeah.
1: But you can also still live your life. That is the sweet spot.
0: So you'd rather be Montel Jordan than Michael Jordan?
1: Yes, 100%.
2: Oh, yeah.
0: That's utterly absurd.
1: Why? Well, I'm a fashion icon and a pioneer.
2: Everyone loves Montel. Here's the thing. I don't want you to get people too excited. If he goes on tour, you got to get the tickets fast because they're going to sell out. So don't think you can just wait until the day of the show. You got to jump on it right away.
0: This is ridiculous.
1: You'd rather be Michael Jordan famous than Montel Jordan famous?
0: Yeah, I'd rather be Michael Jordan.
2: No.
0: Are you kidding me?
1: No, too much pressure.
2: You don't have to think about everywhere you go, you know?
1: He's going to have people like you weeping in the produce aisle? I can't have that. Yeah. Can't have that. Yeah. I need to pick out my lettuce and get pushing, you know?
2: Yeah. You wouldn't like that, Evan.
0: Yeah, I don't know that Michael goes to the grocery store. Just throwing that out there.
2: Yeah.
1: But don't you want to live a life where you obviously are meaningful to people? I'm talking about if you're famous and your work is respected and appreciated, but also that you're not harassed every day. Like, imagine Timothée Chalamet and Kylie Jenner.
0: I'm sorry, what's his name?
1: Tim Chalamet is trying to get a slice after the Knicks game.
2: Yeah.
1: He can't go.
0: I don't agree.
2: Yeah.
1: He can't go without people taking photos of him.
2: No, yeah, but he wants to go. That's the problem. No, he would go and he'd be like, hey, I'm here, everybody. Like, he likes that stuff.
1: I don't know. And maybe you do, but at some point, I think you might just want to be able to go somewhere and be a real human being. And there's a certain level of fame where, in today's world, where everyone has a camera and everyone's to document that they see you or met you, you just can't exist in a normal way.
2: Well, it's like I live near Cisco, right?
1: What?
2: Cisco. So
0: Cisco. You know, I've seen you're talking out. About the artist or like the food company?
2: No, Cisco, the artist.
0: Okay.
2: He lives here in Minnesota. So like I've seen
0: he
2: him.
0: He does?
2: Out. Yeah, he does.
0: I didn't know that.
2: At one point, Cisco and Master P lived in the same neighborhood. That's a true story, right?
0: In Minnesota.
2: In Minnesota. Like Cisco lives here.
1: This is the greatest piece of information I've ever gotten.
2: So one time I'm out with some buddies and I see him. He's in a hoodie trying not to be Cisco. And I'm like, yo, Cisco. And he was sort of like, hey, man, you can't do that. You're going to start a commotion, you know, because he's that famous. But he also is not so famous that he can't hang out with the people. So
1: does he still have the silver hair?
2: Oh, yeah. And he's like,
1: he wants people to know he's Cisco.
2: 4'3". And he's much shorter than I realized he was. But yeah, Cisco lives here. I'd rather be Cisco.
0: Then who? Michael Jordan?
2: Yeah, I'd rather be Cisco.
0: He'd rather be Thong Song Guy than Michael Jordan.
2: Any day of the week.
1: Because that song.
2: Yeah.
1: Come on.
0: How do we have that so ready to go?
2: You can do it.
0: I may throw it a JJ Redick sound that we don't have as ready to go as the Thong Song, which Javante.
1: Javante's on the ones and twos, okay? He had Cisco ready.
2: He heard Cisco and he was like, okay,
1: Javante
2: wait a
1: was
2: minute.
1: Ready
0: at some
1: Cisco.
0: Point within the next couple of minutes, I'm going to throw it a JJ Redick sound. Can I confidently say that will be played as quickly as the Thong Song?
1: No.
0: I don't think I can because Nuno has a whole thing now where he has TV play the sound and it takes like a split second. You wouldn't notice it, but we notice it as hosts in our ear. That did not take a split second. Thong Song ready to go. Well, JJ Redick Lakers after a loss last night may or may not be ready to go.
2: It's on his playlist. I understand. You got to have Cisco ready.
1: Especially in the summertime. The sun is shining. We're ready to go outside.
2: To Thong Song moment. This is his moment. Next couple months, Cisco's back.
1: See, but wouldn't you rather have a song like this that everybody knows?
2: Yes.
1: And everybody vibes to. And when this comes on, if you're at the function.
2: Yeah. Oh.
1: And this comes on, it's like, shh, stop talking.
2: Yes.
1: We've got to vibe right now. But it's Cisco can still go out.
0: Because if Michael Jordan walked in, you'd leave then as a result. I mean, what are you guys saying?
2: It's a lot, though. I've been at games with Michael Jordan, like where he was there. And it was blocking off sections, security. I can't imagine it's a fun experience.
1: When I was at Illinois, his son played basketball there.
2: I was there, too. That's where I saw him.
1: Myron.
2: That's where I saw
1: the same games at the same time.
2: We may have been.
1: Oh, my God. Invisible string. Look at this.
2: We may have been.
0: What?
1: Invisible string.
2: Yeah.
0: I don't know what that means.
1: The invisible string theory. It's like when you are existing in your life and someone else concurrently is like in your orbit and you don't really know them, but the string is aligning for you guys to meet. Kind of like me and you at the basketball game one time.
0: We went together.
1: We didn't go together. I just met you there.
0: We literally sat in rows next to each other talking. And I literally, yesterday, go back in the podcast. We did the whole thing. Nice to meet you. Nice to see you. Don't ever say nice to meet you.
1: Oh, yeah,
0: I said to her, the next time we met, hey, good to see you. She said, nice to meet you. I said, we literally went to an NBA game
1: together. We did not go together, Myron.
0: Yes, we did.
2: Michelle, did you violate your own rule? Oh, nice to meet you?
1: Well, here's the thing, Myron. Here's the thing. We were at the Super Bowl in Houston.
0: Mm-hmm.
1: I was a producer at the time, and I went to the game with George Sedano, and I believe Steve Cerruti was there too.
0: Yeah, he was.
1: Shout out to Cerruti.
0: Yep.
1: And obviously George. Shout out to George too.
0: How many shout outs? Shout out to Cam's girlfriend too. It was her birthday yesterday.
1: Hannah, like the darling of the internet. Everyone very excited that Cam Hart launched yesterday. Oh. But anyway, we go to a Rockets game,
0: mm-hmm.
1: and George knows Evan. And so we were at the game, and I was introduced to Evan. It's not as if we met at a restaurant before. We broke bread. We got in the transportation together.
0: You didn't remember it. It's fine.
2: But it was like an encounter. I mean, you all met, though.
1: We met.
0: And talked.
2: Yeah.
0: But she doesn't remember.
1: No, I do.
0: Anyway, you know what? I just got word from Nuno. We need a couple of minutes to get the JJ Redick sound ready to go.
1: Cisco said,
0: you know what, we're gonna have to rack this up because we need time to get this JJ Redick sound because the Lakers get blown out last night. They had a halftime lead. They end up getting blown out in the game, terrible third quarter, but all they did afterwards was complain. And what they were complaining about was stunning. We will. It's as stunning as Cisco with silver hair rocking around Minnesota. 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Joel Embiid, get on it. You want Smalls to go to the game tonight in Philly.
1: I will be there,
0: you
1: Joel.
0: You said you would PayPal people to come to the game and give them tickets to the game. 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
0: Yeah, okay, Philadelphia. Yeah, you couldn't use him. And shout out to Blake Griffin. Last night on Prime, post-game, you know what he said? They had Jared McCain on, and Blake Griffin says to him, they didn't sell high enough. Oh, baby, let's go. Let's ridiculous.
1: You love
0: that. Oh, I love that. That's great. But here's the storyline, the real storyline. J.J. Redick, postgame, head coach of the Lakers, had this to say on the lack of foul calls that LeBron James gets.
16: LeBron has the worst whistle of any star player I've ever seen. I mean, I've been with him 2 years now. You know, there's, again, the smaller guys, because they can be theatric, they typically draw more fouls, and the bigger players that are, you know, built like LeBron, it's hard for them. But he gets clobbered, and he got clobbered again tonight a bunch. And but that's not like a new thing. That's not specific to this crew or, you know, this this series. He gets fouled a lot that doesn't happen. I mean, guy gets hit on the head more than any player I've seen on drives, and it rarely gets called, so...
0: I have never seen an eye roll like the one I just saw from one Michelle Smallman. Oh, why?
1: I'm just kind of sick of the collective commentary about officiating.
2: Yeah. Yeah.
1: Whether it's Jaylen Brown, J.J. Redick, it's been a theme so far this postseason. Even Donovan Mitchell mentioned it. I don't like it, especially in the wake of a loss. And I know that that's when you're going to talk about it, right? We talked about saying things like this to influence the next game or to say things like this to get your point of view across. But it just never lands the way that these athletes and coaches expect it to with people like us, the fans, the media, the collective watching the game when it comes after a loss. I'm sorry, it doesn't.
2: Yeah, I don't understand when coaches say we're never going to make excuses. And then they spent an entire press conference making excuses.
1: Mm-hmm.
2: I mean, LeBron James has been a 6'9", 270-pound tank for the duration of his career. You think people are missing fouls on LeBron? I mean, he's drawn more fouls than anybody. That is a gift he has. So to suggest he is not getting calls, it just sounds like whining from J.J. Redick and the Lakers. And I thought that was beneath them. Apparently, it's not.
0: I just can't believe we're talking about LeBron not getting the benefit of the doubt and not getting calls. I mean, really? Has LeBron been somebody that has been officiated poorly in NBA history? Am I missing something here?
2: No, JJ is going out to stand up for his guy. I mean, they did the weird huddle after the game, which I've never seen in basketball.
0: Oh, yeah, let's talk about that. Let's talk about that. So the game ends, and this is before. So JJ says that post game. Then the game ends. What Myron is referring to is like the Lakers are huddling. Almost like they had a Microsoft Outlook invite, calendar invite. Hey, we've got a meeting with the refs right after the game. Can we quickly hurry up this 48 minutes? I got to hop over to this other meeting that's 5 minutes away. And I think they got this catered. They're all sitting there. Like, they have the bottled water. They have those weird pads and, like, the pens that you use. And then you put in your bag. And you're like, where did this come from? Oh, yeah, it's from that meeting I had months ago. Yeah. It was the weirdest thing. And post-game, Austin Reeves discussed the interaction that Myron was talking about. This meeting they had with the referees.
17: I felt like I was respectful to all of them all night. I mean, there's a million times in the past I've said way worse stuff. And when we were doing the whole tip ball, when they were switching spots, I wanted to get on the other side because they had a guy on the other side who was just trying to keep an advantage. And he turned around and just yelled at my face. I just thought it was disrespectful. You know, the whole time that was going on over there. I don't think he said much to them. I don't think anybody stepped in and said something. But, you know, at the end of the day, grown men, and I just didn't feel like he needed to yell in my face like that. I told him that, you know, I wasn't disrespectful. I told him if I did that to him first, I would have got a tech. I feel like the only reason I didn't get a tech is because I knew he was in the wrong. So, yeah, I just felt disrespected.
0: Now, Myron, to be fair, in that little get-together, LeBron was standing there but didn't seem to say a word. So actually, you got to leave him out of this in some ways. Like, he actually did not get involved in this. But what did you make of all of that?
2: I mean, is this the Los Angeles Lakers or a seventh-grade gym class? Like, what are y'all talking about? Like, I've never seen a team get the privilege of being able to huddle around a referee and have sort of this side conversation after a game. I think my other thought, Michelle, was you're Austin Reeves. Right? You have had some remarkable moments, paid a lot of money, probably going to get a giant deal this offseason. Mm-hmm. But, like, what sort of special respect do these guys expect to get? At the end of the day, you gave up a giant run with SGA sideline with his fourth foul. You had opportunities to try to win this game. You had a lead at halftime. You were the ones that didn't finish. So I think to blame this on officiating, the Lakers just sound like they're whining. And their whole mantra has been all season, that's not what we are. No excuses. Well, why the excuses now?
1: Yeah, I don't know why the excuses. And it doesn't land well. Also, the Lakers were called for 26 fouls in game two. The Thunder were called for 21.
2: Yeah.
1: 26 to 21.
2: Yeah.
0: Are you saying a lot or a little? Well, I'm confused.
1: I don't think that's a massive disparity.
2: Oh, okay. No, it's not.
0: Yeah.
1: For them to be making such a deal about this post game, if you actually are looking at the number of fouls that were called in this game, it is not all that lopsided.
0: Let me ask you a question. If J.J. Redick was back to... J.J. Redick has not been good as a Lakers coach. I think he's been great as a Lakers coach. With literally no experience other than what Myron said, seventh grade gym class. Like, he was literally coaching his kids in middle school or elementary school here in New York, in Brooklyn. He's been unbelievable. If J.J. Redick today was going to join us in his old role as an analyst, and a coach said what he said, what would his reaction have been?
2: He'd say he was whining.
1: Then he would have crushed him.
2: Yeah.
0: I think he would have crushed him.
2: He would have.
0: He crushed Doc Rivers all the time. I know there was personal stuff from his days with the Clippers, but I mean, I'm just saying, like, what are we doing here? And the other part that's going to be bothersome to me is the NBA is going to shoot themselves in the foot if all of a sudden in Game 3 in L.A. on Saturday night, a game you'll hear right here on ESPN Radio, if every call goes to the Lakers,
2: yeah,
0: right, Myron? Then you got a problem.
2: Well, which I think that's what they're angling for, right? Like, to me, I don't think J.J. Redick was speaking on his own. I think that was LeBron giving him marching orders to go out and tell the public, hey, we didn't get the foul calls. LeBron's not getting the foul calls. They're trying to set the tone for Game 3. But I don't think that was why they lost. Like, you just got outplayed by a better team. Like, how come you didn't capitalize early in the second half with SGA out? SGA has four fouls, I think 86 seconds or 88 seconds into the second half, and you couldn't capitalize. Talk about the basketball, Michelle. That's my thing. Don't make this about foul calls. Tell me why you weren't able to compete after having a lead at halftime. That, to me, is the real conversation.
1: Yes, but also, they're going against the defending champs, a team that is so formidable, so deep, that they really... based on what we have seen so far, does not feel like they have a chance. So why not try to influence the calls in Game 3? Well, truly, I mean, I know that we're sitting here saying it's grating, we're surprised, especially because it's the Lakers, especially because it's LeBron. But on the other side of the coin, they kind of need every little thing that they can get in Game 3 to even have a chance at this.
0: Well, and J.J. Redick gave them a little bit of advice post-game in terms of calling the fouls on the Oklahoma City Thunder.
16: I sarcastically said the other day they were the most disruptive team without fouling. I mean, they have a few guys that foul on every possession, and all the good defenses do. You know, SGA gets like a touch foul, I guess, on the drive. There was a stretch where four straight possessions, our guys got absolutely clobbered trying to make an entry pass to Jackson, and Jalen Williams is grabbing his jersey with both arms. That's a turn. Like, it just... They're hard enough to play. They're hard enough to play. You've got to be able to just call it if they foul, and they do foul.
0: You know what? I hadn't gotten to the place that you both have gotten to, and now I'm there. Like, I can't do this anymore with the officiating stuff.
1: It's too much.
0: Like, I like to talk about the basketball, obviously. We all do. I like to talk about the transactional stuff, the drama, right? Like, oh, this happens and that could happen, whatever. I don't want to talk about referees. I don't. I have no interest in talking about referees, Myron. And it's every damn post game that's just talking about referees.
2: And not about the big run they gave up. And I'll keep saying it. SGA is on the bench with four fouls. That's your moment.
0: SGA hasn't been great here. Like, they've actually negated him a little bit. And Oklahoma City is so damn deep and so damn good that if you said to J.J. Redick, hey, A.J. Mitchell and Jared McCain, can you stop them? Yeah, we're good. Well, you didn't.
1: When Shea returned in the fourth, Myron, just to emphasize your point, the Thunder led by 13.
2: Exactly.
1: They were up by 13 when he came back.
0: They did better.
2: Was A.J. Mitchell on the scouting report? Did you know Jared McCain could shoot? Like, to me, that's what I want to hear from J.J. Redick. Tell me about the gaps and the misses in your defensive game plan, because that's what cost you that game. OKC is great, but they had an opportunity to win this game, and they couldn't do it. That's the real story.
0: Smalls, what's the definition of insanity? Do we know?
1: When you keep doing the same thing over and over again, and you expect a different result, that is insanity.
0: 17 years in a row. NBA teams are utterly insane. We will get to that after Smalls has this from RK.
1: If you wake up early like I do, but you still want to go out, you want to enjoy your life, have a little fun, but you definitely don't want to or can't feel it the next morning, you need RK Zero Proof. 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
20: Here is your latest Middle Tennessee weather. Friday will be sunny with a high near 76. Winds light from the southeast shifting southwest. Overnight, mostly clear with lows around 55. Saturday, mostly sunny, high near 80. Saturday night, partly cloudy, low near 57. 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
4: 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Along with Michelle Smallman, Mary Metcalf in for Chris Canty today. Evan Cohen with you. And what a unique series this is for our show, because I'm looking directly at Cavs fan number one, Rob Lorenzo, our social and digital maven. And all of the audio you hear played today by one Jovante Lawrence, a diehard Pistons fan with a big smile on his face as his team, in a way, needed 3-1. Needed to be down 3-1. The Detroit Pistons, what a blessing, Smalls, for them to be down 3-1 the way it was. And we'll get to the insanity part of this in a second because it's not them. But Cade goes for 25 and 10 last night. I think Tobias Harris has been great. Jalen Duren, obviously, in terms of the rebounding, Duncan Robinson, Danish Jenkins off the bench. Like, this team has fire. They have life. They were down in the fourth quarter. Whatever, we're good. Come back and win the game by 10 points. 2-0 lead. 92% of teams with the 2-0 lead win a series. They needed 3-1 against Orlando.
5: It obviously was a galvanizing moment for them. It obviously forced them to focus and lock in a different way. I totally agree with you, Evan. I think that having their backs up against the wall force them to recalibrate in a different way. Also, in watching this game, I'm like, less than 2 months ago, Cade had a collapsed lung. Think about it. Less than 2 months ago, we were talking about Cade Cunningham having a collapsed lung. And
4: maybe that was 3-1, by the way. I'm sorry to interrupt, but maybe the ramp up was that time, and that's why they were losing. You know what I'm saying? Because now he's fully healthy.
5: Maybe, but still, it's hard to believe that we were talking about him dealing with something so severe from a health standpoint and wondering how that would not only impact his game, but impact the Pistons moving forward. And then he puts up 25 last night and they take a 2-0 series lead versus a good Cavs team.
6: Yeah, I mean, teams don't usually bounce back once they're moved into sort of that fraudulent category that the Pistons were in. Top seed, you're not showing up against the Magic. All of the doubters are saying, I told you so. Then they're down by 24 in that game six, and they come back, and they remind themselves of who they are. And I think now they're playing some of their best basketball. I mean, this is the team that they were at their peak in the regular season, and they're going to be hard to beat no matter who they face.
4: Let's go to the insanity part of this. Mm-hmm. So Cleveland last night was led by Donovan Mitchell, 31 points, 6 rebounds, 3 assists. Jared Allen had 22. But the story of this game for the Cavs and the story for the last 17 years has been the same in the postseason. Mm-hmm. James Harden's postseason struggles. Last night, 37 minutes, 10 points, 3 of 13 from the floor, 0 of 4 from behind the arc. But the big number that everyone talks about, 4 turnovers. How many field goals made? 3. How many turnovers? 4. This has gotten to a place of utter absurdity. This was his 20th playoff game, shooting 25% or less. Now, give him credit. He's always in the playoffs, and he always plays. I will give him credit on that. Through 2 games in this series, he has 9 field goals made and 11 turnovers, and he's shooting 9.1% from behind the arc. In the fourth quarter, he had 0 points, 0 of 1 field goals, and a minus 9 in terms of plus-minus. His 30th playoff game in his career with more turnovers than field goals made. This is the insanity part. I want to be very clear. This is no longer on James Harden. If Kenny Atkinson, the head coach of the Cleveland Cavaliers, continues to play this guy in big moments, you are going to lose. Because the Clippers did it before you, the Sixers did it before them, the Nets did it before them, and the Thunder did it before them. This is now officially on Kenny Atkinson, the head coach of the Cleveland Cavaliers. This is no longer on James Harden. This is a given, Smalls. This is a fact. This is what he is in the postseason. He's unplayable down the stretch.
5: But it's so hard to remove him from the equation because he's so talented. And you want to think at some point, that you'll see regular season James Harden be that way in the playoffs. And I know you're shaking your head, but it's hard. You acquire a talent like James Harden and make him part of the equation because you think it's going to help contribute in a meaningful way to you ultimately winning a championship. I don't know what it is. Does he need to like sage himself? Do we need to call a witch? Like, I don't understand why this time of year consistently he falls up short in a big way. The missed shots, the turnovers. It's Myron, even though it's expected, it's still shocking.
6: More turnovers than field goals through two games in this series. Like, you bring him on because you think he's the answer to making you a contender. They also brought him along because they want to convince Donovan Mitchell to stay in Cleveland and sign a big extension, which I don't think that's going very well. I don't think you sideline him down the stretch. I don't know what your option is. You're kind of stuck with James Harden. This is what you agreed to. I blame the people who thought this would be different. I don't blame James Harden. I don't blame Kenny Atkinson. I blame fans who thought for some reason James Harden was going to show up as a different player in the postseason. This is exactly who he is and who he has been. To your point, Evan, why did we expect something else?
4: So is this then on Kobe Altman, general manager, team president, whatever his exact title is, but he's in charge? He's done a good job, but is this on him now?
6: But like, so you go back to that trade, right? Darius Garland has a lot of injuries. He's clearly not the guy who's going to get you to that next level. I think that was fair, even though he was a young player. I understand why you bring on James Harden, who is one of the best players we've seen in this league, at least in the regular season, because you hope he is the answer. That part, you know, I don't fault him for that. But you also knew what you were going to get in the postseason. James Harden thinks he's the superstar he was 10 years ago, 15 years ago, right? He doesn't know how to adjust in moments like that. He just tries to shoot his way through it. And that, to me, is to the detriment of his team. But that's always been the case for James Harden. You get the James Harden experience when you add him to your roster.
4: But that's not what he did last night. That's the crazy part. Like, historically, you are correct, Myron, right? When you're talking about his Houston days. There was a game in Houston against Golden State where they missed, as a team, not just him, 27 straight three-pointers in a game. And they kept shooting them, okay? And so last night, it was not taking shots. It's 103-97 with 52-plus seconds to go in the game. He, like, can't dribble. And this is the thing. You say you thought he was the answer. If you're Kobe Altman, if you're the Cavs, you thought James Harden was the answer. What's the question for him to be the answer? Because if the question is, how do we improve in the postseason, in what world would James Harden be that answer? James Harden is going to be in the Hall of Fame. James Harden should be in the Hall of Fame. James Harden has played 17 years in the NBA. You know how many times he's been in the postseason, I believe? 17. You know how unreal that is? You give him all the credit in the world for that. But he has enough of a sample size for you to realize he cannot play in those moments. I don't know what the reason. I don't know if it's mental. I don't know if it's physical. He cannot play in those moments.
6: Evan, you're not gonna sideline James Harden down if you're Cleveland.
4: So then like, just lose, Myron. Well,
6: who do they turn to, though? I mean, that's the thing. Like, who you turn to?
4: Okay, good. I'm glad you asked that. Okay, you want a closing lineup if you're Cleveland. If you're going to stay on the court with the two bigs, right, Allen and Mobley, which that, in theory, should be your advantage.
6: Allen just showed up last night for the first time in this series, by the way. So, I mean, it wasn't like he was great.
4: Yeah, but he was great in game seven for Cleveland. And again, I'm going to destroy our friend Emmett Golden, who we love. So I'm going to – Emmett, Mobley for Giannis. You said you wouldn't do it. Mobley last night, 9 points and one rebound as a 6'11" big. Are you kidding me? So you want the closing lineup? Well, that's pretty easy. Dennis Schroeder and Max Strus are not afraid of the moment. So there's two guys. I would much rather, late in the game – I'd much rather Dennis Schroeder in the postseason than James Harden, and I'd much rather Max Strus in the postseason than James Harden. Neither of those two players are anywhere close to the kind of player that James Harden is. Let's not get that twisted. This is not the career. This is not the ability, Smalls. This is, Myron asked the question, in that moment, who? Because you can't present the problem without the solution. Problem Harden, solution either one of those two guys.
5: Sure, but that's still a really difficult decision to remove a talent like James Harden from the equation in a consequential moment, even if you have the data points, because there's going to be somebody who's like, you know what, he's due.
4: For 17 years? He's due for 17 years.
5: But there's somebody that is going to say, I know how talented he is, and that I believe in him, that he's going to be able to overcome the moment. And the data is there, but I'm just telling you, there's going to be somebody that is weirdly too nervous to not have him in that situation, even though time and time again he hasn't delivered in that situation.
6: I mean, if you play Max Strus and Dennis Schroeder in the fourth quarter, right, you start that as your lineup, Evan. Kenny Atkinson should call his realtor before he starts the fourth quarter and say, put my house on the market. Because to me, people are going to call for your firing no matter what. If James Harden isn't in the game, people are going to say, what are you doing? James Harden is going to be still your best way to win.
4: Why would anyone say, what are you doing, Myron, when he stinks in those moments?
6: Because the two guys you mentioned haven't shown up 17 years, or they haven't been these clutch players that you described. And they've had moments. I still think James Harden is your best option, even though he plays poorly in these moments. I don't think this is what you're stuck with. The highs and lows of James Harden, that is the experience, unfortunately. But I don't think you just bench him in the fourth quarter and pretend he doesn't exist. I don't think that's a winning play either.
5: Is there any other athlete that you can think of that so consistently, for lack of a better term, has the yips in the playoffs?
4: Historically. A-Rod had it, then got out of it.
5: Yeah, that never got out of it. Because
4: right?
5: This is what I'm saying. I think so many people just assume Cano. He's at some point going to figure it out and break out of this, even though it's been almost 2 decades.
4: Yeah, I don't assume that at this point anymore, honestly. Yeah, I don't know.
5: But
4: if
5: they do because he's out there.
4: I mean, Connor McDavid gets to the Cup finals. So you can't really say, like, they just don't win, but, I mean, it's ridiculous.
5: Like, I'm just curious if we're witnessing something that is pretty singular in sports.
4: Without it ever changing.
5: Yes, that's what I'm saying.
4: Yeah, and right now, it hasn't changed, and I don't know that anyone's picking the Cavs to come back in this series, and if they do, if you do think the Cavs can come back in the series, you would do so because you believe in Donovan Mitchell, or for whatever reason you don't believe in the Detroit Pistons. Not because you're going to sit there and say, you know what Harden's going to do? He's going to carry them for the next 4 games out of 5.
6: Well, no, whatever game at home, though. Because, I mean, they've been good at home. I mean,
4: yeah, they haven't won a game on the road in the playoffs.
6: Yeah.
4: That's a problem when you don't have home court advantage.
6: Yeah.
4: Coming up, Smalls, you may be able to sleep better starting Monday. You know why? Your nightmare could be over. We'll get to that next. We're on Sportsmanlike, presented by Progressive Insurance.
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0: 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Smalls, it may finally be over for you. It may finally be over. You may finally not have to deal with all of the rumors around Aaron Rodgers anymore.
1: We're getting closer to a resolution.
0: We think. 93.7 in Pittsburgh reported, and as well as Ian Rappaport, NFL Network, that it seems like Aaron Rodgers is going to show up to Pittsburgh this weekend and likely play for them this year and likely sign a contract relatively soon. There is no agreement between the Steelers and Rodgers at this time, sources told ESPN. But it seems like maybe it's going to be over for you in terms of the speculation. Maybe. Do you believe it or do you not believe this now?
1: Until the ink is dry, I am not going to believe it, and I'm not going to put anything past him. Because couldn't you see him being there? He's photographed there, and then we come in here next week and the deal's still not done.
2: Seems possible. Yeah. Well, then it seems possible.
1: Right?
2: For sure.
0: Oh, it's Aaron Rodgers.
2: Yeah.
1: This is what I'm saying. So we're all hypothesizing that it could almost be done, that he could almost be back. Again, what was the holdup? Why after the draft, if you knew this was inevitable, that this was always going to be the outcome, why couldn't have you signed earlier?
2: I mean, he's probably someplace without Wi-Fi on a retreat. I mean, you probably can't get to him and even know what he's thinking half the time. So
1: You know what's cool about that? Is you could always communicate before you go to said place without Wi-Fi and be like, listen, I'm going to be off the grid for a while. Why don't we just make this official before
0: I want the out-of-office email?
2: I don't know that he tells everybody he's leaving. I think he just kind of goes. But, I think it's an important move for year one with Mike McCarthy to have some sense of stability at that position.
0: Well, it's interesting. This whole thing, Mike McCarthy and Aaron Rodgers, is a great kind of end of the Aaron Rodgers story partnership. I have yet to understand why it's a great story for the Steelers. Myron, you're from the state of Wisconsin originally. Yeah. I think Aaron Rodgers and Mike McCarthy's partnership is better for the Packers than it is the Steelers. Because I think it ties a bow on that era. And obviously, Smalls, you're a Packers fan. But it ties a bow on that era in a way of no beef anymore. Everybody's good. One day, Rodgers is going to get his jersey retired here. Rodgers is going to come back happily ever after. And guess who's going to be the one speaking and saying, Packers fans, ladies and gentlemen, Aaron Rodgers, Mike McCarthy, who still lives in Green Bay, even though he's from Pittsburgh. Like, this is an awesome story of these two reunite for the Packers. Why is it an awesome story for the Steelers?
2: Well, I mean, it's a start of a new chapter, right? I think certainly there's nostalgia if you're a Packers fan about those two getting together because it didn't end well, right? Clearly there was a rift between those two. They both went their separate ways ultimately. But I think if you're the Steelers, after what happened with Mike Tomlin, you just want to see if there's another pairing that maybe can put you in a different position in the postseason. Can you maybe be a contender consistently if Aaron Rodgers can play at a very high level and Mike McCarthy can coach at a high level? So I think it matters to the Steelers as well.
1: But is it the start of a new chapter if it's the same guy, same approach, kind of similar timeline? Is it a new chapter if you're still bringing back a quarterback that is not the answer for the future, a guy who made you wait around to sign, made you wait around again, even though you publicly said, it's going to be different this time, we're going to have an answer early, and guess what you didn't? We're in May. And is it the start of a new chapter if you kind of know what your ceiling is going to be capped at?
0: Yeah, it's an interesting new chapter, like as the angle or theme for this. Yeah. To me, I'm a Mike McCarthy fan. I'm thrilled that Mike McCarthy is a head coach in the NFL. I think he deserves to be.
1: Especially where he has roots, I think it's going to be great. 100%.
0: Okay. I think Mike McCarthy is the head coach of the Steelers because they still want Mike Tomlin to be the head coach of the Steelers.
1: So it's as close to Tomlin as you can get.
0: Is that a good thing? Well, okay, so let's get into this, Myron. There's a group of coaches that I always associate with one another. Sean Payton, John Harbaugh, Mike McCarthy, and Mike Tomlin. I think all their resumes are very similar. Michelle may like one better than the other. Myron may like the other. Canty may like another, whatever. But they're all four similar-ish resumes. And if the Pittsburgh Steelers, once Mike Tomlin said, I'm done, wanted to go in a different direction, I'm thrilled for Mike McCarthy, and I think he'll do a good job, but I also don't think that's going in a different direction. I think they hired the same coach, but just the offensive version of him, and thus they're continuing what happened last year with Rodgers.
1: Yes, but it sounds, on the surface, like the perfect solution to the problem. Mm-hmm. Mike Tomlin was respected. Guys wanted to play for him. He won at the highest level. He was consistently extracting the best out of his guys to put them in a position to win because they had winning seasons and they were going to the playoffs. The issue for the Steelers was that they could not solve the question at quarterback post Ben Roethlisberger. So you think, okay, we have a guy in Mike McCarthy who's from here. He understands the Steelers' way. He understands what football means to this place and to these people.
0: No doubt.
1: He also is a winner at the highest level, but guess what? Unlike Mike Tomlin, he's offensive-minded. He can get the best out of a quarterback. I have seen him do it consistently throughout his career, time and time again. So he gives us that stability, that baseline of excellence, while also seemingly being able to provide answers to the problem. Except you're not giving him the tools to solve the answer to the problem.
0: So let me ask you a question on that then. Would they have been better off if Rodgers just said, I'm good, I'm going to walk away?
1: No, they would have been better off if they were the adults in the room and said, last year was great. You were not a distraction. You were consistent. We had a wonderful season with you. But we are starting a new era of Steelers football. We have to be disruptors for ourselves. We have to break out of this pattern for ourselves. It has nothing to do with you or the experience that we had with you. We have to go in a different direction. Even if it seems on the surface like it might stumble a little bit, we have to start preparing ourselves for the future. And unfortunately, you're at the stage in your career where you're not the future.
2: But there was no future option, I think, Michelle. Like, this was not a good draft for quarterbacks. It wasn't a great offseason for free agent quarterbacks. Like, I don't know where you turn to me if you're the Steelers. Like, if you told me there was an immediate answer, if they could assign someone who ultimately changes things for them right away, fine. But I don't know that they had that because of the weak draft class and the free agent pool. So you're kind of stuck with Aaron Rodgers, and at least you know who he is and who he can be, and Mike McCarthy knows that better than anyone. I think, Evan, you hit something that I think is important. What is a good job for Mike McCarthy in year one and Aaron Rodgers? I don't know the answer to that question.
1: What do you think? A good job for Mike McCarthy? What'd you say, Myron?
2: What's a good job for Mike McCarthy and Aaron Rodgers? What can they do to be set when someone says that's a good job?
0: Yeah, so because I believe that his tenure is an extension of the Mike Tomlin tenure, a winning record. That's it. Like, and there are some franchises in sports that will never bottom out. And I don't blame them for that. It doesn't mean you're going to ever get yourself closer to winning a Super Bowl, but they will never, ever, ever bottom out. And I don't believe the Pittsburgh

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1: Tanner lobs it in. O'Carrickie with a catch. O'Carrickie right down the baseline for a two-hit slam.
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0: Road, Ian Safar here with you on this Friday morning. We are live from our Busy Bee Plumbing, Heating, and Air Conditioning Game Nashville studios, home of the $99 yearly Beehive membership, where the buzz is always about great service. Joe Rexroad, happy Friday. What's going on?
1: Happy Friday. Not much. You know, the Detroit Pistons have won five in a row. I'm my best in sports was Tobias Harris yesterday.
0: The old man.
1: Yeah, the old 33-year-old. And he was great again last night. Cade Cunningham, I tell you what, feeling good. Feeling good in the D.
0: Hey, I mean, I think the last two times that you've just totally declared Detroit sports dead, they've at least briefly revived themselves. So shout out to the Tigers earlier this year, but now the Pistons.
1: Yeah, the Tigers will never win another game, but yeah. I just was a little premature on their
0: maybe this will be 3-for-3.
1: Let's hope, because it's ugly.
0: Well, it turns out in baseball, when you don't have a single pitcher, that's a problem.
1: Yeah, like, I mean, I really hope Justin Verlander can come back at some point. He'd be our best pitcher.
0: At age 70.
1: Yeah, yeah.
0: Ian, how we doing? What's going on?
2: Good morning. Doing just fine, thanks. Happy Friday. Should be beautiful weather today. Tomorrow, maybe a little rain Sunday, but looks like some beautiful spring weather to hang outside this weekend. Should be nice.
1: Mother's Day.
2: Mother's Day. Don't forget, I already picked up a little flowers yesterday. Throw those out there. So
1: you've already given them to her?
2: Yeah, I did.
1: Okay,
2: actually.
1: Okay, I was gonna say you just outed yourself. If not,
2: yeah, no, I did. Yeah, okay. She's already seen them, so I just went ahead and got
1: Look
2: a little.
1: At you
2: just
1: throw those out early.
2: There. Yeah,
1: that's pretty
2: you know,
1: strong.
2: Just sprinkle it in throughout the week. And then this way, you don't have to necessarily forget at the end.
0: Yeah.
2: You know, a little bit here, a little bit there. I was out of town for a couple days. So, yeah. But doing good. I watched a few minutes last night. Kept up some hockey. Looks like the Flyers are in trouble.
1: Yeah, I think they're done.
0: They're about done.
2: But,
0: frankly,
2: yeah, how about
0: probably
2: my,
0: done before the series started.
2: How about my Pistons, huh?
1: Yeah.
2: Holding up in weekend winners for me last week. You guys did not have faith,
1: yeah.
2: Joe especially.
1: That's true. That's true.
2: But,
1: it could be Pistons against your Knicks here pretty soon.
2: Should be a fun weekend. Hopefully the OG injury is not too bad for the Knicks.
0: Well, I'm glad it didn't take J.J. Redick long to start complaining about the officiating.
2: All the
0: in
2: Lakers.
0: In series in which they have no chance.
2: All the Lakers apparently
0: never had any chance.
2: Yep.
0: But good to see. I mean, J.J. Redick continues to be every time I watch him speak, I'm just like, man, I really don't like him at all.
1: What did he say?
0: Well, I mean, it's not a new complaint from him, but LeBron's got just the worst whistle of any superstar in the history of American sports, basically.
1: Oh, okay. That's
0: never mind, they got beat by 18, so
1: right.
0: There's that.
1: Yeah, yeah. Interesting. I mean, he definitely has a worse whistle than 23, but, you know, everybody does. So, you know, everybody in the history of sports does. So, so if you're going to make
0: Even
1: that
0: Brady?
1: If you're going to make that comparison, what's that?
0: Even Brady?
1: Well, I mean, quarterbacks, it's hard. You know,
0: Tuck rule?
1: It's like the whistle. You know, to me, it's like the superstar whistle. That really is a basketballer or kind of a hockey thing, right? Like, wouldn't it really?
0: Probably.
1: You know what I'm saying?
0: Yeah.
1: I mean, I guess you could take it to baseball and talk strike zone or something like
0: sure.
1: that. Benefit of the doubt, but football doesn't really work, does it?
0: I don't know. There are thousands of people who believe that if they just called the tuck rule properly, that Brady would have never got started.
1: Well,
0: so I have no idea.
1: That is true. The tuck rule would be someone getting a whistle. Of course, that was before anybody. You're like, oh, this scrub.
0: Oh yeah,
1: who barely played at Michigan. Oh,
0: who's
1: okay.
0: this idiot out there?
1: Yeah.
0: Oh yeah. Turns out he ended up being pretty good. At least top three best AFC East quarterbacks ever.
1: Yeah, exactly. Well, Redick is unlikable. You know, real quick, Draymond is also not endearing himself.
0: He's not
1: this week. You know, but also people are like, now people are going way too far on him too, as you would expect, because again, you know, it's like people don't understand that half the game is defense, but he's absolutely never been the player Barkley was. I get the joke he was trying to make, but it just kind of fell flat, and then it just sort of came off like him being a jerk, you know? I was actually a little surprised that Barkley didn't like just... You know, to give it back to him. Barkley's kind of an old, chill man now.
0: Yeah.
1: So, yeah.
0: He's losing weight.
1: Yeah, he is. He is. Also, did you see, like, Carmelo, you know, and the whole thing with Carmelo and Dan Patrick? Yeah. It's a long story, but it's all about the Draymond thing, which becomes the Draymond-Austin Rivers beef. And then
0: saw the Austin Rivers beef.
1: Yeah, and then Dan Patrick is asking Reggie Miller about that whole thing, and then he said, just tell me, whose career would you rather have? Would you rather have, you know, Draymond's or Carmelo's, right? Carmelo's great score, Draymond 4 ring. And, you know, Reggie's like, well, it's all about the championship, so, you know, I'd pick Draymond. So then, like, Carmelo somehow gets offended by that. He's like, keep my name out of your mouth. Like, first of all, like, you're in media, like, and also, like, yeah, understand what – no one was even ripping you. He just used you as an example of someone with no rings, but with
0: a great –
1: That's
0: kind of a compliment when you think about it.
1: Exactly.
0: Yeah.
1: And Carmelo, I don't know if you've seen him at all.
0: I've seen him.
1: He's bad.
0: Holy not very good.
1: Crap. It's some people just shouldn't do it, and yeah, he's just go ahead and don't anymore.
0: I mean, look, my guy is Dwayne Wade, who has called games, who I believe was on the call for the gold medal game a couple years ago when the USA won, and he's awful at it. So I would not, I'd not do that anymore either.
1: Yeah, I forgot about that. Is he still trying to do it?
0: I don't think so. Not a ton.
1: Yeah. That's right. I totally forgot about it. But that's no way better. Like, I don't know what Carmelo's in the studio. Like, it's like you add nothing, Carmelo. Glad we could rip Carmelo today.
0: Hey, why not? Maybe he'll call in. The NCAA tournaments are expanding to 76 teams. Not that this is any sort of surprise, Joe, because we've talked about this now for a couple of weeks, but it is now official. It has been announced, and the NCAA tournaments are expanding to this. So we've gone through our reaction to this. I mean, I don't really know that we've heard from a single person, which is really a difficult thing to do in sports, but I don't know that we've heard from a single person who says, yep, good job, good idea on this. So that part of it is interesting. You did the exercise at the Athletic this week. Which is worse, NCAA tournament expansion to 76 or college football playoff expansion to 24, which feels like that is coming at some point here in the world of college football. I guess we'll see what happens on that front. Do they go from 12 to 16 first? Do they go all the way from 12 to 24 first? Either way, it's coming at some point, one of the two. So we'll see what happens there. But what's the reaction been to the story that you've put out there at the Athletic this week?
1: Well, I learned here that if you want a poll, if you want people to, like, see it, then you don't make it a reply to another post. Because I posted my story, and then I posted the poll as a reply. So, like, I've got 67 people in, like, 20 hours.
0: Shout out to those 67.
1: Yeah, good job finding it, 67 people. But let's see. I'll still give you the results. We've got, the poll just said, dumber, colon. A 24-team CFP, a 76-team NCAA tournament, and the 76-team 61.2% to the 24-team CFP, 38.8%. There are some people who are arguing, like, other divisions have the, you know, that, so this just makes sense, which, you know, okay. I get it. I still think it's incredibly dumb, and I still am holding out some hope that, you know, somehow Greg Sankey will win against Tony Petitti, but the coaching,
0: he's not being helped.
1: Profession is on the side of, let's just give everybody a trophy. Give me a chance again. I can lose four games and get in the playoffs. So, yeah, that sounds good to me.
0: Well, Josh Pate made a good point on this a couple weeks ago, and he's absolutely right. The SEC coaches are pissed off because they've expanded to 9 conference games, and with that expansion, they were told that playoff expansion was coming, and it hasn't yet. That's what it is. Like, this is SEC coaches are saying, well, all right, we've done this, we've bitten this bullet, we've gotten to 9 conference games, and you told us that playoff expansion was coming because of that, so the losses wouldn't impact us all that much, and now here we are still sitting here at 12. So they're mad about it, and that's what it is.
1: Well, and Sankey thought that they'd get to 16,
0: yep,
1: and then everybody would be fine, but the 24 guy is pushing hard, so I'm holding out a glimmer of hope, but it doesn't look great. And 24 is, I'm concerned about that. And I'll accept all of your rips of me for, like, being for any kind of expansion, because now you're really changing the math in the regular season. And maybe, you know, maybe it won't have the impact that I think. And, you know, it's still huge games and it's like rivals and 100,000 people are showing up, and it's still a big deal.
0: Yeah,
1: but I mean, you can certainly see how some coaches would approach things differently. If, you know, they're ranked third and there's 3 games left and they're undefeated, and it's like why am I going to get banged up for the playoff? I mean, that's
0: yeah, like
1: That's, you know, the concern.
0: There's a comment on your story that kind of, I read it, and I was like, yeah, I think that's going to be a lot of people that are involved in this that these decision makers just don't think about that we've talked about. And this is from Andrew H. On the comment section at The Athletic of Joe Rexford's story. It says this.
1: Hi, Andrew.
0: I'm less likely to watch the regular season in both sports, which are becoming glorified scrimmages as postseason slots grow. I'm also less likely to care by the time we get to the postseason since I've not had any reason to invest in the chase throughout the season. So I'll go from watching a lot of college sports to a casual observer. Maybe that's just me, but if it's more than the TV people think, that's going to cause some real revenue issues. I don't know about the last part because, look, I have been – one of the things I've been concerned about this whole time, even going back to the expansion from four, is, well, when you're actively, in my opinion, hurting your regular season product by limiting the meeting on some of these games, is it going to show up in the TV ratings? And it hasn't to this point. Now, going from 12 to 24, that's a huge difference. So we'll see what that looks like. But at the end of the day, like, I understand it's football and people are going to watch. So I understand that part of it. The basketball part of that, I think, is going to be really interesting because I think there are lots of people who are kind of like me, who are casual college basketball observers, who towards the end of the regular season, in the conference tournaments, start to really care and watch. And now it's just like, okay, well, everybody's getting in the tournament. The conference tournaments at this point are going to basically mean nothing when it comes to the top programs and what that's all going to look like and all these things. So I guess I'll start watching in like the second, third round of the NCAA tournament. Like, what? Like, people don't think about that when they start making these decisions, and all they see is green.
1: Yeah. Well, and again, the green, the problem, the whole green thing is that with basketball, it's
0: not really changing that much.
1: Yeah. Like he said that yesterday. Dan Gavitt said they think they can get $130 million more over 6 years. So that's for the whole field over 6 years. That's really not much at all. And that's because they're, okay, we'll let the booze ads come in. Okay.
0: Yeah.
1: So they're like, this is all the conferences want it. All the, you know, not all the coaches want it. Some coaches were not for it. But yeah, the issue with it is, I mean, you're going from 68 to 76, so that's not like dramatic in terms of, you know, that. And the regular season in basketball to me is like, I mean, I love it, but it's, and you know, the games matter, like they care, they play hard, all that stuff. But it's also not football. I mean, that's the thing. Like in football, you're risking serious injury every time you play a game.
0: Yeah.
1: And that's where, you know, so that's one huge difference here. But yeah, the question is the casual fan now with these brackets. They're all, you know, all these games you got. I mean, you got six games a day, Tuesday and Wednesday now. So, I mean, people would just bypass these first four games, right? Since they added, I mean, the bracket's basically the same. But now, man, it's does that get casual people who just say, man, forget it, you know? Just filling out a bracket is a big reason people watch it too. Like little kids and people who aren't into basketball just because they want their bracket to do well.
0: Yep. 615-737-1025 is our phone number. Off and running on the program today. Taking your reaction. NCAA tournament expansion is now official. What's worse, expansion of the NCAA tournament or possible expansion of the college football playoff to 24 teams? More thoughts on that coming up next. Robbie and Rex Road, 1025 The Game.
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0: Robbie and Rex Road, 102.5 The Game. Taking your thoughts at 615-737-1025. What's worse, NCAA tournament expansion to 76, which is now official, or a potential college football playoff expansion to 24, which could be coming at some point? A lot of different thoughts on this. Sonny on the text line says, I love college sports, especially football. I feel myself losing a little more interest after each of these changes or expansions. The people making these decisions don't appear to care about the fans. Matt from Fairview says, I don't think the casual fan won't care the way I see it. More games to gamble on. This from Matt from Fairview on the text line, which I have heard that before of, hey, give me more inventory to watch, and that will lead to more inventory to gamble on for some of these people as well.
1: That is true. Get excited for those 15 against 15 games, and yeah. 12. I mean, but all the 16s now have to, play each other in one of the early games.
0: Yes,
1: that's
0: what we all want.
1: Yeah. So this quote is just incredible to me. Dan Gavitt, who I guess his title is the NCAA Senior Vice President of Basketball, they had a conference call yesterday after this debacle. And here's Dan Gavitt's quote. Quote, there are 32 conferences in the NCAA, and not one of them is opposed to expansion at any level. That's a pretty powerful statement. While I know that there's not excitement in some corners of the media and fan base, our schools and conferences are saying, we need this. Dan, if you think this is some corners,
0: yeah. if by some corners you mean all corners, then yeah.
1: I mean, it's just like, I don't even know what to say anymore sometimes, man. It's just complete dismissal of the customer. And that's where, again, like you said, look, the numbers are good. And frankly, look, let's be honest. Like, I mean, if it comes down to it, I'd rather see the numbers be good because, you know, like jobs are tied to like people watching sports and things like that. But I really think that you're messing. And that's the difference. To me, that's why I do lean toward basketball on this question, because although I think the football issues could be more dramatic, you had something basically perfect for 40 years. For 40 years. That's hard to do. Like, you don't see, you look around sports in America, pro and college sports, and how many formats go 40 years without really being.
0: Doesn't happen.
1: Yeah, because you found like the perfect thing that is, yes, the hardcore fans love it, you know, and to me, the regular season is, you know, I mean, it's still that they, I think they've done a great job lately of giving us great games and these preseason tournaments if you love basketball. But again, if you don't, you're into this thing, you know?
0: Right.
1: And so that's what I wonder is are you losing people?
0: Well, the regular season part of this is why I'm football on this. I just to me, one of the greatest things in all of sports in my lifetime has been college football regular season, because every single game matters. And now it doesn't. I mean, there's no way you could possibly make the argument now that every game matters. I mean, when they expand to 24 teams, if you're Ohio State, I mean, you're basically just getting warmed up all year to go play in the college football playoff. There's no drama to it anymore, right? Like if you're Georgia, if you're these teams that are traditionally at the top, and again, and people have made this point, it's also, I mean, it's completely different from the standpoint of, like, we've talked about Cinderella and what that looks like in college basketball and how that seems to be fading. Well, it's never really even been there in football, and now you've got a 24-team potential playoff where it's like, all right, you know, we've had to watch James Madison get in there last year and get their doors blown off. We've had to watch some of these other teams that just don't stand in. And even, like, you know, let's say Joe Milton's Tennessee team, right? Like, in a 24-team playoff, they might have been in there.
1: Yeah.
0: Like, it would have been close, but they might have been in there. Like, did we need to watch that team play in the college football playoff?
1: No.
0: Probably not.
1: No, just go look at the top 25 and look at the other teams receiving votes. That's your pool.
0: Yeah.
1: That's where we're going to be arguing now, you know. I mean, in fact, I'll do it as I'm talking, but I mean, you know, it's just, no. Well, this is, to me, then, what college, so, okay, so let's take it. Because, again, basically college sports in every way it has become pro sports, right?
0: Yeah.
1: And there's no question about it. So take it to the NFL, because I love the NFL regular season, right? Different things. I mean, you're right. I agree with you, and it's never going to be the same what college football was, where basically it's like if you're one of those top teams, you basically have to be perfect. If you lose that one game, you know, that's it. Even, again, going back to the poll era, which is not a good era, but the regular season and even like conference championships matter, and conferences made sense, and you had rivals that you play. You know, like all the things that have been blown up by these idiots in charge who have no accountability and are just chasing dollars until they cash their chips in and get the hell out and leave the mess for someone else. But to me, if you're going to if you're going to go this route, then what would make it more important, more conclusive, Well, first of all, the bowls have to be the hell out of it. And so then, so why do NFL teams keep playing? Because they're playing for the top seed. They're playing for home field, right? Like that's, I mean, that to me is the only way to still make it relevant is that, okay, you know, Ohio State and Michigan are playing late and the winner's getting a home game.
0: Or you need to have 12 regular season games that are just Power Four games. Like, and people don't want to do that because it's going to kill the lower teams of college football. But if you're not going to do that, then you don't need to go to 24. Like, you're adding, you know, three games on a schedule for these teams that are just totally meaningless. And other than keeping programs afloat for, like, I guess Tennessee paying UAB $1.5 million to come get their behinds kicked in Neyland Stadium. Like, so you're eliminating three games right there from, and let's just say, so the SEC's playing nine, and then you're going one Power Four game. So 10 games, you're going Power Four opponents. Well, you got these other two games that are just going to be absolute cupcakes out there all the time, and you're trying to determine a 24-team playoff at that point. So you have 10 games, basically, that you're playing at that point. And it's not all equitable around, you know, depending on which conference you're looking at. It's just stupid.
1: Right. And even within the conference, oh, my God, we got the best three teams. Yeah. They got none of the best three teams. Yeah, it's all of it is – it really is, like, just disfigurement. I'll hit this real quick when we come back. I'll hit this real fast.
0: Well, we'll take your thoughts at 615-737-1025. Our phone number, hang with us. We'll get to your thoughts on our phone and text lines. Coming up next, Robbie and Rex Road, 1025 The Game.
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13: I'm Fox 17 Code Red meteorologist Greg Bobis. Our forecast starting us off on a cooler note here in the 40s this morning, but the afternoon looks fantastic. Plenty of sunshine throughout the entire day. High temperatures climbing into the middle 70s and falling back into the 50s and staying dry overnight.
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0: 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Jared, good morning. 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
18: Hey, firstly, thank you, fellas. Firstly, happy Mother's Day, even when it ain't. So just a big weekend this weekend.
0: Yes.
18: You know, I'm definitely more like, I guess, care more about the possible expansion of the college football. And that's, you know, they haven't done it yet, so we can't really get all that upset about it. So, but I just think about it from, you know, as a football coach, I think about how things are staggered, you know, in Tennessee, for example, with the different classes, right? And that's done so because football is a pretty little tolling sport on your athletes. And if you're like, and I understand, like, you know, this is maybe not happening, maybe won't happen. But you're opening yourself to the potential of having these college players play up against talent that they have no business playing. And then some of these kids could get seriously hurt. And I know I sound like the old man, get off my lawn with this, but you know, it's going to take one of those kids who has no business out there running around and is just going to get his clock cleaned on national television. And he's like, oh, really? Should, you know, JMU's, you know, 5'9", 160 corner be trying to guard Jeremiah Smith and he gets, you know, freaking blindside blocked over the middle? You know what I'm saying? Like, there's just those types of things that I feel like you're just opening up more. Basketball, fine, whatever. You already messed with that. Like you said, Joe said he had something great for 40 years, and you messed with it, so keep tinkering with it. You done messed it up. Now, unless you go back, you can't make it any better. But, you know, so at some point, some of these kids need to be taken in consideration because, you know, it's at the end of the year, and every team is on their second or third string people. I mean, depth is, you know, something to be sought after by every college team, and these smaller schools don't really have the same amount of depth. And yep. All for what? The TV dollar? So, again, it's just a little different with football for me especially. But, you know, anyways, I'm the old man, get off your lawn. But, hey, happy Mother's Day to all of them out there. And hope you all have a great weekend too, man. Love the show.
0: Thank you, Jared. Appreciate it. Yeah, I just think in both cases, one thing that's, I think, similar in both cases, whether it's 2014 playoff, whether it's expansion to 76, is the fans don't want it. That's overwhelmingly, they don't want it. And look, we can have the argument as to whether or not the 12-team playoff is even worth the time with the teams that already make it in terms of competing for a national championship. I mean, the argument doesn't exist for 24. Like, I brought up the Joe Milton Tennessee team. There's no reason for that team to be competing for a national championship. No one wants to see it. I don't want to see it. It makes no sense to me. You know, think about some of the teams that were on the bubble this year being ranked. Like, you want to watch them play in the college football playoff? It's just stupid. But I think that's where we're headed here. And as far as the other point, you know, Jared talked about it expanded to 76. If you can fix it one day, if it goes back, it ain't going back.
1: Yeah.
0: Like, it just
1: they never go back.
0: It toothpaste out too at this point.
1: Yeah. So that's the thing. And again, we've argued about the like going up from four. Which again, one of my arguments is that the whole is for whatever reason from BCS to four, like all of a sudden the playoff just became like the focal point. You take it to four, so give a little more access, whatever. I mean, again, you're not going back. But I think even at 12, I like 12. I mean, it may not be perfect, but I think 12 is fine. I just wouldn't want to go much more. We've kind of talked about, you know, 16 seems like it's the obvious ending point. That's what I always thought. Like, well, they're probably going to end up getting a 16, which might be too much. But now they're just trying to blow past it. So, again, let's go to last year, you know, 17. You got your 9-4 Iowa Hawkeyes ranked 17. This is the final rankings. But these are the teams, you know, that we'd be talking about. You know, Tulane and JMU, USC, not very good last year. Michigan, very middling, not four-loss team. USC, four-loss team. Houston.
0: Yeah, who wants to watch that?
1: Navy, North Texas, TCU, Illinois, Washington, Duke, Arizona, Georgia Tech, get to Tennessee with a team receiving votes last year. I mean, like these are the teams that you're going to be talking about. And I can't, like, none of those teams, because even at 12 last year, okay, and it was, you know, every year's different, but, like, some of the teams that got left out. I mean, look, I think Notre Dame, like, you know, Notre Dame, I could see them making a run. I know that we're biased here. But like with Vanderbilt, like I'm like I'd like to see them in a playoff with that offense, you know? Like I think they could make a run. I think that they could do damage. BYU, like those were good teams. Those are the bubble teams last year. I can live with that. I mean, I'm all, you know, yes, if you had a smaller field then you wouldn't consider some of those teams and you'd be, I mean, it was a weird year last year, but certainly to me, those bubble teams last year are teams that I could see making a run in the tournament. The teams I just mentioned at the bottom of the top 25, it's there's no thanks. No thank you. Go play in the Poulon Wheat Eater Independence Bowl.
0: Yeah.
1: Which doesn't exist. But
0: have fun at the Pop-Tart Bowl.
1: Yeah. But that's what it's going to be. And it's just so yes, the people who argue for it, and actually we've had some good little, you know, even in the Slack channels at work here at the Athletic, we've had – you know, there are people that point out some things, such as, you know, there are games now that previously be like, well, whoever wins doesn't matter. One of them's going to the Pop-Tart Bowl, and now it's a huge game for, you know, to try to get in, and that's fine. I mean,
0: there are just as many, if not more, that are totally meaningless now because you've taken the stakes away in the regular season, which has been my argument the whole time.
1: Yeah,
0: even dating back to the 14. And now it's even worse.
1: Yeah. I mean, I'm actually going through a – you know, there's some people who say, okay, so now people won't be afraid to schedule those big games. You know, that's we talk about that. Like,
0: okay, but they may not be afraid to schedule the big games, but there's no stakes to them anymore. That's the whole point. Like, it's great. They're not afraid to schedule big games because no one's afraid of losing anymore because everybody's getting in the playoff.
1: Right.
0: Who cares?
1: Yeah. Yeah, I mean – Yeah. I guess if those games are early in the year, you know, it's like, well, it's important to win that game now. If you lose it later in the year, you may actually be in games that matter. But yeah, I mean, it's not good. It's way too much. And I don't know. I don't know if Greg Sankey gets as much blame as anybody for what they've done to basketball. He led the charge, and he is right up there at the top of the list of people who are completely jacking up college sports. At least he's arguing against this thing right now, you know, which, of course, is on behalf of the SEC, and it's self-serving and all that. But right now, he's Obi-Wan Kenobi, so we'll see if anybody – if he gets any help on that.
0: Yeah, I mean, one of the other arguments that I've heard that just kind of drives me nuts, and people – they bring up Ohio State a couple years ago when they do this, and it's fine. But, like, Ohio State lost the last game against Michigan. That dropped them two losses on the year. in a lot of these years they would have been out of it, and then they went on and steamrolled everybody and won the whole thing and proved that they were the best team in the country. It's like, well, that's great. Yeah. Do you think that every team that's won the national championship in history, like there haven't been teams throughout the course of the year who were actually better than that team, who screwed it up and lost in the regular season? Like, go look at any sport. Do you think the best team in the NHL always wins the Stanley Cup? You think the best NFL team always wins the Super Bowl? Like, that argument drives me nuts.
1: Yeah.
0: Ohio State, if it was a four-team playoff, had a chance to get in there that last game against Michigan. They screwed it up.
1: Exactly.
0: Like, I don't know what you want me to say about it. Like, don't screw it up. Go win the game.
1: Yeah.
0: So I mean, that argument drives me insane when people try to make it.
1: Yeah. Yeah, I mean, again, it's just more like pro sports where – you know, NFL team can mess around, lose a couple games or whatever, and then get hot late and they win it. You know what I mean? But so that's what it is. It's just become more like the NFL. But and to me, then if you're going to do that, then let's make it more like the NFL and let's have everybody get the incentive of having these games on campus, which is awesome.
0: Right.
1: The playoff games on campus are awesome. And then you got a neutral site championship game.
0: But they're trying to toe the line. They're trying to go right down the middle, and that's serving nobody well.
1: Right, because there's so many factions that you know are sucking on the teat of college sports. But also, real quick on the basketball, you know, Seth Davis just infuriates me with how he has been for this. I actually had Seth Davis and Mike DeCourcy, and I did a debate with those two a year ago about this, and some of the stuff Seth said, I was like, man, are you kidding me? But one thing he said was like, what about a wall-to-wall basketball on Tuesday and Wednesday, right? Like now, it's not exciting, but I was like, well, that's one of the better things about it, at least, you know, for someone who does love basketball. And then we found out yesterday that they're basically going to, they're going to go triple header, you know, late afternoon, evening against each other. So now, none of these teams, you know, before it was like, well, 16 seeds, now we get our own TV slot at least. Like, it's great exposure for a program. Okay, I get that in the first four games. Well, now they're competing against each other. It's just going to be concurrent triple headers. So it's not even what Seth promised. And it's not, now none of these teams get that full platform. It's just a terrible, I mean, from every turn, it's like, wow, that's about as bad as it could be.
0: 615-737-1025 is our phone number, 615-737-1025. We began the week asking the question, is this the week that the Nashville Predators hire a general manager? Well, the week's almost over. We'll get into that coming up next. Robbie and Rex Road, 1025, the game.
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0: The Nashville Sounds taking on Louisville this evening. 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You can catch all the action on 94.9 The Fan, presented by Family Leisure and Social Cantina. The Louisville Bats, the AAA affiliate of the Cincinnati Reds. So, a lot of Reds fans around here.
1: Yeah.
0: Shout out to Will Morris, Long Hollow Church.
1: Good year.
0: Having a good year. Been a little bit rough lately, but for the most part, having a good year. So, good stuff on the Reds front. How are the Brewers doing? I haven't even looked. The Sounds affiliate. Let's see here. Milwaukee Brewers are 19-16. That division is very good. Got the Cubs, the Cardinals, the Pirates, the Reds. I mean, the Reds are 20-18. They're in last place right now in the division.
1: Well, the more Milwaukee sports we can talk about, you know,
0: better off we'll all be.
1: Yeah, exactly. Real quick, Ed in the YouTube chat is really interested in my olive burrs. He's asked if I make my own olive loaf. No, olive loaf is different, Ed. Olive loaf is like, that's like lunch meat. You guys ever had that before?
24: No.
1: Never had like, it's basically like bologna with olives in it?
24: Gross.
0: Yeah, I don't think you guys eat the same food up there that I do down here.
1: For the most part, but the olive burger is a specialty. But no, it's not olive loaf. It's just like an olive. It's basically, Ed, it's olive, you know, salad. So in other words, chopped up olives. You can do it yourself or you can buy it that's chopped up. And then it's like a little bit of mayonnaise, a little bit of lemon juice, maybe a little bit of sugar. And then you mix it all up and you put it on a burger. But there's something that the peanut barrel does that I don't have.
0: Well, apparently we got to get it figured out.
1: Yeah. So, but thank you for asking, Ed. Bringing it back to the, not olive bread. I've never heard of olive bread, man. That might be a bridge too far even for me. Olive bread? Ooh, I don't know.
0: No idea. 615-737-1025.
1: If you'd like to weigh in on olive loaf bread or anything else, yeah, let us know.
0: Whatever you want to do. We began the week, Joe, asking the question, is this the week that the Nashville Predators hire a general manager? That was on Monday. Well, today's Friday, and so far the answer's been no. So I'm going to go with no, that that's probably not going to be what happens this week. So we'll see if they hire somebody at about 9:07 this morning when we get off the air.
1: Yeah.
0: Because that that has happened before, all those things. But another week has gone by. Redemption in the YouTube chat pointing out, you know, Friedman has talked about, you know, maybe the Predators are waiting on somebody, waiting to see what happens. Redemption's throwing out Ryan Johnson, and he's not been named GM in Vancouver yet. Maybe we'll see what happens on that front. There are still people out there that believe that, you know, Tom Fitzgerald's the favorite for the job, and that he's going to get hired ultimately by the Nashville Predators. Which,
1: do it then.
0: My response would be, okay, well then hire him if that's the way it's going to go. So I mean, the fact that it hasn't happened yet, I mean, does I guess at least suggest to me, Joe, that maybe they are waiting on somebody. Maybe they're trying to make sure they've got their bases covered with the people that they already have. But, like, if it's just as simple, like, I think some Predators fans over the last couple of weeks have just kind of resigned themselves to, well, it's going to be Tom Fitzgerald. Well, to me, if it's as simple as that, then it's not like he's waiting on anything. Go hire him and get this thing going.
1: Yeah, if it's as simple as that, let it be as simple as that. But the Preds wouldn't, I mean, they wouldn't do something today, right? Like, that's, like, Friday is the news dump day.
0: I wouldn't think so.
1: When you hire your GM, you want, like, okay, and then now tomorrow you guys get to talk to him, and all week people can talk about it, and yay, Preds.
0: Yeah.
1: Yay, new GM.
0: My guess is that it's not happening today or this weekend, but, I mean, I guess I could be wrong.
1: Yeah, 8 p.m. tonight, you know, get a nice little press
0: release. The Nashville Predators have found a general manager at 1:14 Saturday morning.
1: Neil says it can't be Fitzgerald. If he was a guy, they would have hired him already. Well, that's kind of what you're saying. It's kind of like, yeah, I guess you can do due diligence. And is there someone else you want? Are people? I mean, has there been anyone in the insider realm, the Friedmans of the world, the LeBruns of the world, who have said they think he's the favorite? Or there, is that just speculation?
0: I think it's mainly speculation. But I think it's pretty clear based on the reporting around it that he's at least pretty heavily under consideration. So, but again, to Neil's point there, if it's going to be him, then hire him at this point. The one thing that I think from our conversation on Monday, you do have to keep in mind is, like, the draft at this point, it's not like they're changing up their entire organization from a scouting standpoint before the draft comes. So that work is being done. That's the work they're going to use by the time the NHL draft comes around. As I've discussed, it's not a great free agent crop this year. Now, you would still like your general manager to get in and evaluate it for themselves and come up with some sort of plan. Like, I doubt very seriously the Predators are going to do absolutely nothing in free agency. So, like, you want to kind of get your ducks in a row there. But I guess the point is, it's not like it's, oh, I got to come in and completely overhaul a draft plan, and then we got a month's worth of work to do on free agency because it's so loaded out there, we got to figure out a plan. Like, it is, from an off-season standpoint, relatively quiet heading into this. So, have to keep that in mind in all this.
1: Yeah. Yeah. And that's fine. But, you know. Yeah, the free agency aspect. I mean, you know, I don't know what the heck they might be in. But again, I don't know what the heck they might do because, hey, different people would do different things.
0: Sure, exactly.
1: Let the person who would do the thing.
0: I mean, ultimately,
1: do the thing.
0: Yeah, right. I mean, ultimately, particularly when you're talking first round picks, I mean, the GM needs to be the one making the decision, right? Like, you can have all your information and you can have scouting people that you trust, and you've gone through every plausible scenario of what could happen in front of you with teams moving around or who they're going to take and all these things. But ultimately, it's going to have to come down to, you know, your general manager is the final decision maker on all that. So, again, the information on it's not going to change. But depending on who they hire, I mean, their preference could change for sure, right?
1: Yeah,
0: they could,
1: and there's micro preferences, like this player versus that player. Then there's the macro, you know. What's the direction?
0: Right.
1: What's the overall strategy here? What's the best way to get this franchise back to actually being legitimately competitive?
0: Right.
1: not competitive to sneak into the playoffs.
0: 615-737-1025 is our phone number. 615-737-1025. We will get into the Titans coming up next. We got the Rex Rant coming up at 745. Teron Davenport will be with us at 8 o'clock. Weekend winners at 8:30. Not a great week for me and Rex Road. Ian is surging ahead at the moment. We'll get into all that later in the show. Robbie and Rex Road, 1025 the game.
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12: 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Teron Davenport will be with us here in about an hour. We will get into all things Tennessee Titans with him. We are live from our Busy Bee Plumbing, Heating, and Air Conditioning Game Nashville Studios. 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Joe, I heard the back part of you and PK's conversation yesterday as it related to all the Vrabel-Russini stuff. Well, apparently some Titans fans online have been kind of going back in history here, Joe, and saying, look at Amy Adams-Strunk. She was right the whole time. Moving on from Mike Vrabel, all this nonsense coming.

0: coming out. Amy, whether she knew about it or not, justified, vindicated throughout all this. Joe, your response to that, to Titans fans who may be uttering those phrases, is what?
1: Yeah, please don't do that. That's that. Please, please don't do that. There's too much of that. Aha, she knew right all along. Our leader. No, no, no. This changes nothing. Now, here's what it changes. And I think Gentrius wrote a column about this, and I totally agree. What it changes is Titans fans, because remember last year, how much did we talk about, oh boy, got to look over there and see them just winning every week. And well, now, you as a Titans fan, you can look at it and say, whew, well, glad not dealing with that right now, right? I mean, yeah. So you certainly, which also, by the way, brings the other side is like, what is, I mean, Boston, like, radio and everything must be so wild right now. Like, what are Patriots fans? Because I think there's certainly a lot of, and it's true. Like,
2: I mean, Patriots fans think they're going back to the Super Bowl this year.
1: Well, so. That's the thing. So if they believe, you know, there's a lot of, very true to say, yeah, this is not some outlier among, like, NFL coaches or players, you know, that you would have something like this. The situation is, the attention is, right? But, okay, whatever. This guy's a great coach. He's our coach. We love him. We just went to the Super Bowl. The players love him. Great. Who cares? But then when things keep coming out constantly, and you think about, well, just like the impact on him, right? It's interesting if you're a Patriots fan right now. Like is there any erosion of, like, oh, maybe this is just not, I don't know.
0: Well,
1: it's an interesting. But
0: I think from a football perspective, the most interesting part about this story is what we talked about a couple of weeks ago, which is, I think a lot of people, myself included, I'm going to speak for you, and I think put yourself in this conversation, expected a step back from them this year, like the Patriots, yes, on the field anyway.
1: Yes.
0: Like, a lot of things fell right for them last year. They had the schedule that we talked a lot about. There wasn't, you know, some other great team in the AFC. And look, they deserve credit for doing what they did. I think Drake May might end up being one of those quarterbacks that you look at in the AFC for the next decade plus and say, well, if you're going to get to where you want to get to, you're going to have to get through Drake May and the Patriots. Like, that may be what they have. But I just think it was going to be hard for them to replicate what they did a year ago, you know, get back into being a team that's getting into the Super Bowl, right? Not impossible, but like, if you force me to guess, they're not getting back to the Super Bowl this year. So what if they take a big step back and they're like fighting to get in a wild card spot in the last couple of weeks of the regular season? Like, you don't think throughout that process that this is just going to come up constantly of,
1: yeah,
0: Vrabel has messed this up so completely and he's become such a huge distraction and it's totally taking place on the field right now, you're seeing the effect that it's having. Like, that's all people are going to be talking about all year.
1: 100%. And it may not even be true, really.
0: Right, exactly. Like, it may just be as simple as they're not as good as they were a year ago.
1: Yeah. But also, I think there will have to be some truth in it, because it is. I don't care. Like, it is a distraction. Drake May has been asked twice about this, and he got ripped for, like, supporting it. Like, just when you factor in how things are in life today with social media, like, I'm sorry, like, there's a lot of, like, it's, if you're on X, you know, there's a constant stream of this. Some of it is, like, really gross, in my opinion, you know, but that's, like, that's what's going to happen. A situation like this, that is part of the deal, and I'm sorry, but most people can't just isolate themselves from that and not be affected by it. So that part's interesting. And again, Titans fans, yeah, I think now you can be like, all right, we got Robert Saleh, and I'm not going to, you know, wish we had Vrabel anymore, right? So that's great. Do not make this any sort of relitigation of what happened at the end of Vrabel or anything like that, or other things that have happened
0: since.
1: It's not, this does not change any of that. I mean, to me, everything that happened at the end there, I mean, people want to put, like, but was this part of it? No, I don't buy that for a minute. Or I've heard people say, well, maybe, you know, maybe the Titans are behind something. No, I know those are fun little theories, but I think that's just complete bunk. And it's,
2: hey, Bart,
1: stop.
2: I'm out here at the lake. You'll never believe who I saw.
1: God.
3: You'll never believe it. Look at this video.
1: Amy with the binoculars. Oh, no. No. It is not the case. There's the way it went down. And again,
3: we got to fire him right now, Bert.
1: You know, the way it went down, it really is like, I mean, it's still both of their faults. Like again, and that was, remember, you know, that was part of the story that Diana and I did, and part of like the conversation that we had on this show every day, which is Vrabel could have handled things better. Vrabel could have handled the, you know, the Patriots weekend better. Could have talked to somebody. He obviously didn't. All that stuff still. This doesn't change any of that. And I think people really want to. Again, people, you want to believe that like your owner isn't a bad owner. I get it. All this stuff that this story is, you got to be able to separate it, and it doesn't change anything about. And again, all the other stuff too, of course, J. Rob, yeah, et cetera, et cetera. Like, so you know, just be happy that you have a different coach now.
2: Well, be happy that you're not dealing with this. Yeah,
1: yeah, but also like this is not any sort of, you know, revision of what has happened with ownership.
2: Let's head back to our phone line. Welcome in Ed in New Jersey to the program. Ed, good morning. Thank you for calling in.
4: Hey, good morning, guys. So I don't want to be Debbie Downer, but and I'm not exaggerating, so bear with me, because what I'm about to say, let's put it in the context of these are the Titans. What I mean, I think we're dangerously close from a story leaking that she may have gotten information from another team and gave it to Vrabel, and now we have a tampering thing going on where it forces the NFL to get involved, and the next thing you know, Titans don't have a draft pick until 2035. I mean, I'm really going down that rabbit hole, because these are the Titans, and what can go wrong will go wrong. I don't know, man. It's dangerously close, I think, to one more breaking story that would force Goodell to have the NFL be more engaged.
2: That's interesting. Thank you, Ed. I mean, first of all, I don't know. I don't know. Look, for me to sit here and act like I don't, like, it's getting close to being over, I don't know. It feels like something else is coming out every day. So who knows? I have no idea where this is going to go.
1: Right.
2: I mean, that would, to me, the situation that he just put out there would take a lot to come out.
1: Yeah.
2: And then, like, does your attention turn to Vrabel at that point? Or does it turn to the Titans? Like, those are, you know, those are two different things.
1: Yeah, it's an interesting question. I mean, I guess if there really was something that was like tampering or whatever,
2: right?
1: I think that would attach to Vrabel, wouldn't it?
2: I would think so.
1: But it's like so like it wouldn't attach to the Patriots or the Titans, but
2: just be Vrabel.
1: Yeah, but again, like we had Charles yesterday, and we did talk about the whole tampering idea, which is what some people and look, I think it's a fair thing to bring up with this when you talk about whatever you talk about. Compromise situation with media and source and all that, and like what, you know, people talk about the AJ Brown stuff or going back on, but like Charles said, I mean, Charles laid it out pretty. It's like to get to like that word tamer, it's got to be like really the bar is very high. And again, another thing about this is like I understand this is taking off like wildfire, like the tabloids are going nuts. I mean, it's. So it's like you have this perception like, you know, oh, my God, what's next? But, like, what are these things? I mean, it's just – they're just, like, further confirmation of, like, what has sort of been demonstrated. But, right? Like,
2: yeah.
1: I mean, it's one of those things, people, ooh, and someone, like, still – okay, I got another show today. I can talk about the boat. Oh, yeah. Let's talk about some love and sex. All right. I mean, like, you know, people who are just completely – just leeching off this stuff for their own benefit, they can go nuts with it. But what does it really mean?
2: I love being able to look back at Ian when he knows he's got something he wants to clip up and just immediately just headed back over. He's clipping it now. I can see him doing it.
1: I feel like I just did Stilly there, but it was almost more like a South Park voice of Stilly.
3: Oh, man, I thought I'd do my show about sex all day long. Yeah.
1: But what does it really like? What does it really amount to at this point? You know, I mean, it doesn't. You know, it does. So, but I understand what Ed's getting at. You know, another thing to remember is like, again, all these insiders. You know, people have made the point about Jay Glazer. Like, you're too close to a lot of people you cover.
2: Yeah,
1: right. Like you I understand this is not the same, but. I keep going back to that too, right? Like it's I mean, there's a lot of people that all of them talk to on a lot of teams and multiple people on the same team. And, you know, I think that people are looking at this and thinking it now, taking it to like someone who's out there just completely trying to, you know, savage all the other teams for the one source, which is a little bit of, you know, little bit dramatic.
2: 615-737-1025 is our phone number. 615-737-1025.
0: Burke, I'm in Arizona. You wouldn't believe what I'm seeing right now.
2: Wouldn't believe it.
0: Good God.
2: More coming up next. Robbie and Rexwood, 1025 the game.
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2: 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Tim, good morning. Thank you for calling in.
17: Morning, guys. Hey, how is he going to be able to tell his players, you know, about being a distraction to the team when he's the biggest distraction in all of major sports?
2: That's a great question.
17: You know,
1: that's very true.
17: Yeah, because he can't do it. And you know, they keep saying that they're not going to do anything with him because of all the problems that the Patriots have had. If they don't do something, you know, he's ruined two families. He's ruined his family. He's ruined her family. And now they're going to do paternity tests to make sure Mikey Jr. ain't Mikey's.
2: Well, I don't think that that's actually been proven. I think that's all speculation. But your larger point, I would agree with. Like, I do think, like, it's from a purely a coaching perspective, Joe. First off, you know, you had Albert Breer last week talking about how he's not the same guy in the building. It's like, well, yeah, probably not. While all this is going on, does that ever come back? Like, because I think you would agree, like, part of what I think makes Vrabel a good coach is kind of the swagger he brings with him and, you know, the history of being the player and all these different things and find a way to motivate guys. Like, all that, I think, is kind of essential to what he does. But I do think it's interesting now of, like, if you're up there kind of preaching accountability and preaching you don't do dumb stuff to hurt the team. Meanwhile, you've had all this circulating here. Like, if you're a player in the locker room, and let's say you get into, like, trouble and you're a distraction. Well, how are you listening to what Vrabel's got to say right now on that front?
1: Yeah, no.
2: That part of it is interesting.
1: Yeah.
2: Like, they clearly
1: sure
2: don't want to fire him. They don't want to do any of that stuff. And, you know, from a football perspective, I get it. He's clearly a good coach. He just got in the Super Bowl. So, I mean, you're talking about a two-time NFL Coach of the Year winner at this point. I continue to wonder if all this continues the way that it's going right now, if he just looks at it at some point and is like, man, I just don't think I can do this right now. And I don't know what the answer to that is.
1: Yeah. Look, I think you have to consider the possibility. And you just, like, how much do you lose of the – yeah, like, certainly the distraction conversation is like, that's a joke. And again, some people would say – like, I've heard people say from the start, well, I mean, again, this happened – these things like this happen all the time, you know? And that's true, but just the – this – I've never – seen a situation like if I'm forgetting something, someone remind me. But I've never seen a situation take off like this with a sports figure, you know. I mean I was trying to rack my brain a little bit, you know, things come out or whatever, but I've never seen a situation like this. And again, then how does that affect this person who's supposed to be setting the standard for accountability, yep, leadership, like you and the caller said, you know, not being a distraction, all that stuff? How does that affect that person and the ability to lead? I think this in some ways is like an unprecedented situation.
2: Oh, I agree. Yeah. And I don't know how it ends. I mean, the question I can't answer is, like, is it going away anytime soon? It doesn't feel like it. I mean, it certainly doesn't feel like it's going away anytime soon. And let's say even if it does, like, all the videos and reports and all these things, you know, stop eventually, which I would assume, like, eventually they will. Again, if they start off, you know, 1-3, or they're 2-2, or and they don't look very good, I mean, this is going to come back up. It's going to be like, well, you've got a guy who's
0: dealing with all this stuff off the field, who's lost his fastball, and now the team's suffering for it. That's going to be everybody in New England's going to be talking about that, and then it'll be a talking point around the league. Like, I just, that to me is why this isn't going away anytime soon if you're him.
1: Right. So any sort of stumble, which is almost for sure guaranteed, will come with that. Will come with the discussion, and then this is clearly, this is gold to the tabloids.
0: Yeah, for sure.
1: And again,
0: I don't think TMZ is stopping anytime soon.
1: Right. So every little thing, no matter how trivial, is going to, like, I think I saw Jim Rome say something like they're like, you know, sifting through it like, you know, like the old gold, the 49ers and, you know, the river looking
0: for gold. Finds gold. Yeah.
1: Yeah. I mean, it's, and so that's, and again, and I mean, I joke about Cartman Stilley, you know, but like, but he's not the only one. There are people that are absolutely, there's this guy I muted, this dude who's like, I don't know, I've talked about him, I think, before, but I think he has like a 49ers podcast or something. I had to mute him, but like, it's just constant barrage of, and again, he's going with the NFL conspiracy theory, the media, why aren't people talking about this? And it's like, well, I think people talked about it, but I mean, you know, if you're hammering this every day, you're just doing that to like help your own numbers, right?
0: I mean, you know
1: there are some relevant offshoots of this story, but some people are just have absolutely gone nuts with it.
0: By the way, if you're wondering, the AFC East favorites, according to FanDuel Sportsbook, Buffalo at -130, New England at +130. And then a severe drop-off to the Jets and Dolphins, as we discussed the other day. Buffalo the favorite.
1: Yeah. And that, and I get,
0: I think they were before all
1: this. They were before. Yeah, they were before. Yeah, that's a, you know, it was a lightning. It's almost going to be one of those things that ends up, because obviously no one's going to turn, like, no one's going to say, I wish we didn't get to the Super Bowl, but it is one of the, like, now, it is kind of one of those things that, man, maybe, like, 9-8, 10-7 wouldn't have been a bad start, you know, last year, and then try to build on that. So, but they got the Super Bowl and then got destroyed, and boy, it's been downhill since then.
0: Well, frankly, like, and this is totally unfair, what I'm about to say, but I also think it's reality. Like, a lot of where this story goes from here once football season begins really comes down to Drake May. Like, if Drake May's really good and the Patriots are winning, then it probably will start to go away over time. If Drake May looks more like what he looked like in the Super Bowl, and maybe teams are figuring him out a little bit, and it's not as easy as it was a year ago, well, it's going to come right back to Vrabel at this point.
1: Yeah. But they did, at least they got rid of the big distraction, Stephon Diggs. So
0: it's true.
1: Yeah. Got rid of that distraction. So congratulations.
0: By the way, one texter says he's lost all of his swagger. The I'm smarter than you press conferences won't fly anymore. Everyone thinks he's an idiot now. Like, in all seriousness, I do wonder about all
1: There's
0: that.
1: Something to that.
0: Yeah.
1: I mean, there's something to the whole, you know, like, you go back to a year ago in the playoffs, and, you know, because, of course, we remember here, like, Teresa gets the first question and all that stuff. That whole thing, it's just like, just shut up, man. I mean, they're, like, that's how people are going to react to him in a lot of ways that they didn't before.
0: Yeah.
1: It's the reality of it.
0: It's the reality of it, and the central question of, like, can you effectively lead a football team while all that is swirling? I don't know. Like
1: I mean, again,
0: like you said, this is an unprecedented situation.
1: Can you think of I can think of things like I remember, like, Wade Boggs had something going on, you know, in the 80s.
0: Yeah, but I mean, this is also like who this is happening with is a huge part of the story. Like, it just makes it unique.
1: That too. But even if you take that part out of it, can you remember a major sports coach who had something like this as a hanging over the head as a
0: nothing immediately come to mind.
1: I can't, not that, of course, things like that don't happen, but I can't think of one.
0: I can't think of one where it's been especially this public.
1: Now, again, you had, well, frankly, you want to go to, like, ownership, for example, Robert Kraft. There's things like that. There's Tiger Woods and his thing as a golfer. And that, you know, that was a big part of the whole downfall there. But I just can't think of anything that would compare to this.
18: Well, where would you put Bobby Petrino?
0: Yeah.
1: That's a good one. That's a good one. Now that is, so that was the thing with that was, it was like the thing, the accident happened and everything, and they showed up at the presser with the big neck brace.
18: The neck brace on.
1: And that stuff came out later, but yeah.
18: They kind of faked the wreck.
1: Yeah.
18: Or something like that. He lied about who was on the motorcycle, I think.
1: Yes. Now that story is wild. That's a good point. I mean, that would be, you know, but it's one of those things. Then he was out, right? And then did he go from there to the Falcons, I think? Is that right?
18: I don't remember the timeline in particular.
1: That's a good one, though. That's a good pull right there, because I can't think of anything else. So, yeah, it's not over. It's not close to over.
0: No. 615-737-1025. Our phone number, 615-737-1025. A point that we discussed with Kuharski earlier this week that I am very interested to see how the Titans follow up here. We'll get into that. Robbie and Rex Road, 1025 The Game.
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25: On Fox 17, Code Red meteorologist Greg Bovis. Our forecast starting us off on a cooler note here in the 40s this morning, but the afternoon looks fantastic. Plenty of sunshine throughout the entire day. High temperatures climbing into the middle 70s and falling back into the 50s and staying dry overnight.
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0: Anytime we get Rex Road singing, it's a win on this program.
1: Falco, baby. That'll get the spirits soaring on a Friday.
0: That one will probably get clipped, too.
1: It's been a
0: busy morning for Ian. Ian, welcome back.
1: Giving you lots of content today, Ian.
18: Appreciate that.
1: Yep. No problem.
0: Taking here for you. You 615-737-1025, our phone number, 615-737-1025. People throwing out Sharon Moore, maybe a potential example of all this Rabel stuff we've talked about, of a similar story that got big. But, I mean, we were talking off air. I mean, that one at least was like, it came out, and then it was done with pretty quickly.
1: Yeah,
0: right?
1: It blew up in one day, and it's all over. Yeah. Right. That's the difference. But, I mean, that is a good point. I mean, that's obviously a very recent one, for sure. You know, Rick Pitino, someone brought up. Yep. That's another one with the pool table, whatever the heck was going on there. I mean, there's some wild stuff going on with that. So, yeah, there have been. It's just, again, it's sort of like the, at this point, attempt to just go business as usual, you know. Yep. Moving forward as things continue to come out. Like Paul and Nate asked the question, he said, would this be different if there weren't social media? I think way different.
0: Yeah.
1: I mean, anything like this now.
0: First off, you don't have people like recording all this stuff. Oh, here they are.
1: Well, that's phones in general. Yeah. But yeah, I mean, it's just hard for people. I'm sorry, but like, it's just hard for that not to make, you know, have a massive effect on people. Paul is a good question. Says, you guys think every random NFL fan and clout chaser is searching their photos on their phone looking for a Vrabel pick they could sell, or is there someone out there slow dripping this? You know, I know that people have thought like there's someone who, again, I've heard people talking about the Titans, like they no, or PI or whatever. I think it's completely the former. I think there's some dudes at that lake who were like, oh, I think I still have that video. What do you think TMZ will pay us? Like, that's what's happening.
0: Yeah.
1: Now, there's people like the TMZ people are out there, again, trying to find every little bit of content they can find on it.
0: Yep. Interested to see where it goes and if all this stuff is done coming out or if there's more stuff coming. One thing we talked about this week with the Titans and Kuharski, we talked about this on Wednesday. I think you guys talked about it a little bit yesterday, too, is when it comes to the Chad Brinker departure of the team, how do the Titans handle filling that role? Do they fill that role? Or does it go back to kind of the more traditional setup of you've got your general manager, you've got your coach, and the general manager is handling pretty much everything on the front office side of stuff, and you're not going out and hiring a president of football operations to do the Chad Brinker role? And if so, like depending on what they do, what does that signal to you about Brinker and the role that was there? Like, I know PK's talked about this and has basically said, if they don't go hire somebody to replace Chad Brinker and what he was doing and don't take that seriously, well, it just shows you the whole thing was an absolute sham when it comes down to Chad Brinker, which I would agree with. Like, that's I don't know how you really view it any other way. And on the other hand, if they do, like if they go out and treat this as an important hire, Well, then, to me, you got to go be looking at somebody beyond like Bryce Wasserman in your organization at that point, or you're going to look at it and say, well, if it is that important, and you're a Titans fan looking at it, and like, you're like putting your son-in-law in here? Like, is that what we're doing? So it's a very interesting situation for the Titans here in terms of how they're going to handle this president of football operations job moving forward here.
1: Right. So, yeah, like, and also they claimed that this is the new setup. This is like the, so now it's like, oh, actually, no, it's
0: we're going
1: not.
0: Back.
1: Yeah, we're going back. Just flip-flopping and having no idea what you're doing is what you're saying there. But, yeah, look, if they don't replace it with a and go out and get some, then to me, like, it's basically like I don't feel like I want to, I can't fire someone else, so let's just kick him to the side and then he'll leave on his own.
0: Yeah,
1: because I Borgonzi's my guy now,
0: right?
1: That
0: would be, I think, the conclusion you'd have to come to, right?
1: Which is just again, just the constant cycle of people falling in and out of favor. I can't, speaking of unprecedented. Now, again, there are different organizations who have owners who talk about video game ratings for players. But, I mean, that's also – I can't quite remember. And I've seen some real bad – you know, I've seen the Detroit Lions mismanaged for an entire lifetime. But this particular cycle is unique to me.
0: Well, I guess what would you rather see? Would you rather see them go back to – kind of that traditional setup of the general manager, and then while at the same time you're doing that, you're basically admitting that all that Brinker stuff was a total sham? Or would you rather see them like go have a serious search here and continue to operate with the president of football operations apparently having a pretty significant role in the organization?
1: I'd rather see just them be good at football so we can stop talking about it.
0: You know, it's like, if we can get to that, that'd be great.
1: Like, I'd rather see just Borgonzi be good, and so then whatever happens, they, you know, because if he is, then it just great. You could certainly sit there and say, "Well, Amy finally lucked out," but that's what happens. That's what happens with a lot of owners in pro sports is they get lucky with a hire and someone. Okay, that person's good. Please go win. Help us look better. But if you want to talk about just that decision, I mean, I guess I'd like to see a real hire to, and maybe
0: I would too. It would make me feel better about it. Like, okay, well, they actually do believe that this position is important. But like, frankly, where I'm at right now is, well, if they go hire Bryce Wasserman for this, it's like, okay, well, how important is it really? Like, or are they just handing out jobs here? Or like, what does that look like? And look, he might be great in this role, but I'm just telling you, that's what the reaction. It's the same. It's like similar to Brian Poyle, right? Like, it's the Brian Poyle may be great as a general manager one day in the league, but if the Predators hired him, the reaction would be, oh, right. So that's what we're doing around here? So
1: exactly.
0: I would rather see them go out and just hire somebody that they feel like is pretty competent, that could come in and actually play a significant, meaningful role. I mean, at this point, I think we can assume that it's not going to have anything to do with the roster. So people have thrown out, like I know Ziegler – now it's getting looked at by, I guess, Minnesota.
1: Right.
0: But it's like, so people have thrown out him for this job here with president of football operations. I'm like, well, it's not personnel. It's not the same. So I think we know that the personnel thing is Borgonzi now, which is great. I'm glad that that's the way that it is. But if they don't go out and hire somebody for this president of football operations job, we're going to look back on it and say, so you guys are just totally making stuff up. You're just totally making
1: 100%.
0: Stuff up.
1: It does sound like it's a lot of stuff, right? Yeah. Don't you want someone in charge of that stuff?
0: I would
1: stuff?
0: Assume he was doing something.
1: Right. Now, this person would not, I wouldn't think, like Borgonzi wouldn't report to this person.
0: No.
1: Right? They'd just be separate. Yeah. He'd report separately to Amy and handle all the stuff. If you don't handle all the stuff, does that mean some of this stuff now goes to Borgonzi?
0: Right.
1: Gets kicked to him? Or you just, like, divvy it up among other employees, and it's like, so why were you wasting all this money to have someone do this?
18: I can't worry about that right now. I got to figure out the quarterback. Can't worry about it.
0: You take your sprinkler system and you shove it where the sun don't shine. God, the Titans probably hate us. The Rex Rant with Joe Rex Road coming up next. 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
22: 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Sometimes he wakes up on the wrong side of the bed. 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
11: Can we just freaking be normal?
19: Why the fart were they booing me?
20: We think Mike Vrabel's the man to take us on that journey.
29: I was watching on the stream from the Fox Hunt.
30: I have a good relationship with Amy Adams Strunk, so I do not think it's my camera.
29: The meth market?
11: Sodium hydroxide pellets, hydrochloric acid, methanol, isopropyl alcohol, acetone, and butane.
30: They're rather loose over there at Michigan State with meth making.
31: I'm the dumbest person in here, I promise you.
11: Congratulations, good job. Don't cook or use meth.
0: Oh, boy. It is time for the Rex Rant, brought to you by Rapid Response Generators. 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That one got me.
1: That was pretty good.
0: Joe, the floor is yours.
1: I do need some more reporting, folks, up there, my friends.
0: Yeah, we need to speed it up a little bit.
1: At the Detroit Free Press, Lansing State Journal, Detroit News, on the meth cook at Michigan State. We need a little bit more on that. But speaking of doing drugs, I got to take on Draymond Green today, kind of. And you know it's not easy for me to do.
0: It's not.
1: Full disclosure, for anybody who doesn't know, I covered Draymond's entire college career. I covered I knew Draymond from the time he was like a high school sophomore. I'm a big fan personally of Draymond Green. My son, my middle child, basically idolizes him, et cetera, et cetera. I'm biased, okay? I'm biased because I like the guy. I like his family. But also because I saw him grow as a player and I've seen him in the NBA and it's an incredible story. That said, I should have given. I'm sure the sound is findable out there, and I should have done that. But I'll read the quote that has started this. Like now, this is its own. The NFL has its stuff going on, which is bigger than sports that we've been talking about. This is kind of set a little bit of a wildfire in the NBA, and people griping each other. So Draymond Green on his podcast, the Draymond Green Show, for the most part, just completely praising Steve Kerr, who just said recently he's the best defensive player I've ever seen. Steve Kerr played with, among other people, he had Michael Jordan, Scottie Pippen, Dennis Rodman. Dennis Rodman is another one of those guys. He played with them, won championships with them with the Bulls, said Draymond Green's the best defensive player he's ever seen. And by the way, take that seriously, because people disrespect that, and that's the other side of the Draymond Green discussion. But here's what Draymond Green said about Steve Kerr also in that praising of him. Said, quote, "As much as he's done for me in basketball, a part of me thinks he's hindered me in my career and what I could have become. But what he's also helped me become, like, you got to take the good with the bad, man. You know, when I think of who I was offensively as a player and who I became, I think part of that is due to him. I don't hold that against him. I'm forever grateful that he still put me in a position to be successful and that I could become Draymond Green despite my offensive role on our team," end quote. That's the actual quote. Now, of course, social media, the world takes the hindered, and it's basically been sold as Draymond was like, "Steve Kerr hit me, I was," like, listen to the whole quote. It's not quite that bad. But still, no. The reality is, the greatest players, people, whatever, you get to a certain point, you can be a little bit delusional. I mean, I've watched all of Draymond's career. We became kind of like big Warriors fans, as a lot of you know, too, and you know, Robbie. Well, in those games, Draymond Green is possibly the best defensive player I've seen in basketball and what he became in the NBA. Offensively, he's their point guard. I mean, what he did was he led them in assists all those years because his job was, and he was an incredible passer, and screener and creator of offense, again, catalyst, point guard in the half court for that offense. Get the greatest shooter ever the ball. Get Klay Thompson the ball. Get Kevin Durant the ball. That's what his role was. Teams didn't guard him. Like, you don't have to run something. Like, you don't need something run for you if you're wide open. Just take a shot. And he did sometimes. He hit some big shots. I mean, in Game 7 against the Cavs, I think he had 33 points. That's the only reason they were even in the game, right? Like, he had his moments, but you don't need something run for you if you're left alone. You're wide open. Or if you're not taking a three, you can just dive to the rim and take a pass, and that happens too. I don't understand how that even enters your head. But the thing is, it's like one of those things he says amid all this praise of Steve Kerr, and everybody seizes on it, and so it gets blown out of proportion. But it never should have crossed your mind. Like, that's just not realistic whatsoever. So since then, it's been this whole back and forth. And again, now he says this stuff to Barkley, and it's like it just kind of fell flat. I think he was trying to be funny about Barkley's time in Houston. And people are correctly pointing out that Charles Barkley is a much better player than Draymond Green. Charles Barkley is one of the greatest players of all time. If you watch Charles Barkley, he's a top 20 player of all time to me. No rings, top 20 player of all time. But Draymond Green's a first ballot Hall of Famer. And if he's not the greatest defensive player ever, he's top five, and defense is half the game. So I will still defend him some, too.
0: Draymond Green has averaged 8.7 points per game in his career. Everything you just said about him is true. Like, he is one of the greatest defensive players of all time. If you think that Steve Kerr has, like, held you back from being some offensive superstar and your career average is 8.7 points per game, I don't know what to tell you, man. Like, it's, again, delusion, I think, is the right word for it. So I heard his comments. I listened to what he had to say. When it's written down, it sounds more bad than it actually was if you watch him on the podcast. But to your point, it's probably something that you should have never even thought about or uttered. Like, it just, there's no good that's going to come from that.
1: How could you think that?
0: And frankly, it's just wrong. Like, it's just like, you have Steph Curry on your team, you have Kevin Durant on your team, you've had Klay Thompson on your team. Yeah, there are reasons things aren't getting run for you, right?
1: Like, yeah.
0: It's very clear why things aren't getting run for you out there.
1: Like, again, I don't even know, like, in that offense, like, what does that mean? Like, you don't need to run anything for you. You're alone. Like, why would you, you know, I mean, I guess what, maybe in his mind it's like, I could have done a little more in the post and worked out of there a little bit more and your sets. But again, whatever, you're at the top of the key. And he was incredible. He has been. He still is incredible at delivering the ball. That's not like nothing. You know, again, that's why he led them in assists, delivering the ball at the right time, and all that stuff. I mean, their offense has been beautiful to watch. But I don't even know what that would, like. You're gonna, why would you ever run anything for anyone but Steph? I don't even know that I'd run that much for Klay. I just run things for Steph, and then. If the defense does a great job and he's doubled or whatever, then fine. Then you play off that. But, like, isn't that what you run every play for? Like, one of the top. I mean, Steph is a top, I don't know, top. I mean, is he a top 10 player of all time?
0: You can make the argument.
1: So,
0: I mean, it's a matter. So I guess every, at that point, it's a matter of opinion. But, yeah, you can make the argument.
1: Yeah, like, every play, when he's on the floor, I'm running for him. And then, when he's not on the floor, okay, I guess you can run something for Brandon, and what's his name, or, you know, Leandro Barbosa, or, you know, Sean Livingston. Or,
0: yeah.
1: You know, little Iguodala, run a lob play to Iguodala.
0: Finals MVP?
1: Sure. That's right.
0: Should have been
1: Draymond, by the way.
0: Do you know the nicknames that Basketball Reference has for Draymond Green? There's three of them.
1: No. If Day-Day, better be one of them, though.
0: Day-Day is the first one.
1: That's what he was called his entire childhood and Michigan State career, Day-Day.
0: Day-Day, the Dancing Bear.
1: Yep.
0: And Dre. Those are the three.
1: Well, the Dancing Bear was when he was a freshman, Michigan State. They got to the championship game in Detroit. That was Clark Kellogg because he came in off the bench. I mean, if you watched Draymond back then, talk about chubby. But he came in and made all these plays, and Clark Kellogg, he's a dancing bear out there. So at least I get those nicknames as opposed to the Pharaoh who was promised or whatever the heck's going on with, you know, these quarterbacks.
0: Steph has five, one of them being Steph. Baby-faced assassin, Chef Curry, the Human Torch, and Threesus.
1: Threesus, okay. I mean, Chef Curry is the one that I know. Like, people do that.
0: Yeah.
1: I've never heard of any
0: the
1: of those
0: Human
1: other
0: Torch.
1: Things. The Human Torch? It's amazing where they come, like, where they find these things, or do they just make some of them up sometimes? Let's, like, if that. Someone says it one time, then it makes basketball or football reference.
0: LeBron has 10 on his basketball reference page.
1: Let us have them.
0: King James, LBJ, yeah, okay. Chosen One, Bron, the Little Emperor, the Akron Hammer,
1: what?
0: L Train, Benjamin Buckets, Captain LaMerica, and LaGoat. These are all on the basketball reference page.
1: I've heard LaGoat. I've heard some of the couple early at the beginning.
0: The Little Emperor.
1: The Akron Hammer? What was the one before, like, the third from the end?
0: Benjamin Buckets.
1: Yeah, Benjamin Buckets?
18: I guess that's like because he doesn't get old.
1: Like Benjamin Button?
18: Yeah.
1: Reverse aging?
18: Yeah.
1: Wow.
0: Captain LaMerica.
1: Interesting. Captain LaMerica.
18: Sounds French.
0: Teron Davenport will be with us coming up next. We'll get into all things Tennessee Titans with him. Robbie and Rex Road, 102.5 The Game.
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0: Luis Matos, with a two-run homer to left, has pulled the Sounds and Bats into a 2-2 tie. His first home run as a Sound. And that one was high in the air. It sailed out to left, and we're all even in the fourth. That was the start of scoring 9 runs over a 4-inning span. Eddie's Leonard hit a huge 2-run double in the 5th inning. That was a 4-run frame. The Sounds led by 3. They later led by 4 and held on to win it 9-6. Drew Rahm got the final out in the 7th inning, and the Sounds lead the series 2-1, and they're 19-17 on the year after sweeping the Twin Bill over Louisville. It's Tate Keener on the mound tonight. The pregame on 94.9 The Fan is at 6 o'clock Central and a 6:15 first pitch from the Bluegrass State. 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

0: 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TD, good morning. How we doing?
1: Hey, good morning, fellas. How are you?
0: Doing awesome, man. Appreciate you taking time to be with us this morning. So, TD, I want to start here. Assuming health, and boy, is that a big assumption in the National Football League. But in terms of steps from year one to year two from Femi Oladeja, when camp rolls around, what are you going to be kind of looking at in terms of Oladejo to signal to you that, all right, there are some meaningful steps being taken from year one to year two, and he can play his way into being a factor for the Tennessee Titans this year?
1: Yeah, I think the main thing is going to be looking at how he's able to layer his pass rush moves to see what he's able to do in one-on-ones. That's going to be the real telling time where you can see what he's worked on and what he's picked up. And I think that's the main thing, because seeing him go back down with his hand in the dirt, I think that's going to be something that's still another step for him and something, an adjustment, and just seeing how he could get off and all those things. I'm more from a technical side of things, like what he's able to do.
2: Kind of along the same lines, there's a question I had for PK yesterday, Teron, which is, do you think it's more likely the Titans find a difference maker at edge, say, you know, Femi takes a big step, and or, you know, Falk comes in as a rookie in particular and really, you know, moves the needle as an edge, or that they find two solid starters that they feel good about this year at center and right guard?
1: Can I pick C?
2: Is that all or none of the above?
1: None of the above. No, I don't know that they're going to find a difference maker as far as like a 10-plus sack guy. I know one thing. Both of those guys are going to be good playing the run, you know, especially Falk. When you look at the way he's able to, you know, set that edge aggressively and, you know, be able to, you know, do those things, get in the backfield and make tackles for loss and things like that. I think that's going to be a good opportunity for, you know, the young fella to come in and have an impact. But I would be very surprised if either of them has, you know, 8 to 10 sacks. You know what I mean? So I'm not going to take option A. Option B, that's a tough one, because I really am not familiar with Austin Sloatman at all. So it's hard for me to say that he's going to have success or not. I like Jackson Slater. I think there's a good chance he emerges and becomes a starter at right guard. But, you know, it's so early. So I know you asked me to take one or the other. I can't take either, man. I'm going to have to, tell you next question.
0: No, that's fair. Yeah. That's totally fair. Kind of along the same lines as what we were talking about with Oladejo and Falk. You know, in the midst of all that is going to be Jermaine Johnson. And obviously we have seen him, TD, be a good player in this league before. He's a Pro Bowler in 2023. We know about the injury that he dealt with a couple years ago. So having said all that, you know, you're with a coach and a staff that you're familiar with, obviously, if you're him coming back here. As you look at him heading into this season, what are your expectations? What do you think are fair expectations on the Jermaine Johnson front, kind of being added to the mix here this offseason in this defense?
1: Now, he is a guy, I could say 8 to 10 sacks should be basically the expectation. He's another year removed, and he's back in a scheme that clearly fit him the best. And then in addition to that, you know, when you look at just being back with Robert Saleh, there's an energy there that you get. And I look, it's a contract year, too. And we all know that money talks, you know, and guys tend to elevate themselves tend to elevate themselves when there's an opportunity to cash in. So I would say, yeah, 8 to 10 sacks.
2: So Will Levis, TD, I didn't think he'd still be here now. He's still here. I'm sure he did not anticipate that he would end up, I mean, you, of course it's possible, but, you know, anticipate that he'd be coming back here, and, you know, it's like you gotta get a place and you're gonna show up to work at the old place, and, you know, you're one of four QBs. But I do wonder, with him understanding that these guys have chosen Mitch Trubisky to be QB2, and Mitch Trubisky certainly has done a lot more than Will Levis, understanding that, I do wonder if Levis, now with the weight of the world not on his shoulders, with still what I think is a pretty good amount of talent, if he would have any opportunity here to like earn himself more reps and get into a QB competition, or do you think it's just, you know, it's
0: meaning QB2, by the way, not QB1.
2: Oh, I'm sorry. Yes. I thought I said QB2 competition, but if I didn't, yes, QB2 competition. Yes. Is that feasible for him? I guess really for him or Hendenhooker, or is it a matter of, you know, Trubisky's the guy, and, you know, Hooker is going to be QB3, and at some point they're just going to find a way to unload Levis.
1: Yeah, I think it's what you just said, and I think Hooker is going to be the guy that they keep on the practice squad. Because you could pass him on to the practice squad. You release Will Levis, there are going to be multiple claims for him because he is a talent. I don't care about what he did as a starter. He's talented. Now, granted, what he did as a starter is something that he's going to have to, you know, work to unravel wherever he goes. But I think it's very likely that he ends up being traded. And it's one of those situations where, like, it takes me back to 2016 when I was covering the Eagles, right? And Teddy Bridgewater went down, and Sam Bradford suddenly became a very attractive option. And, I mean, granted, you never hope for injury for anybody, so I'm not doing that. But I'm saying that is a situation that could happen. Or it could be a situation like Malik Willis last year or 2 years ago, you know, where you deal him for a very low pick, a team that doesn't want to, you know, go through the waiver wire uncertainty and wants him, you know, give a six or seven round pick for him. I think that's kind of what it's boiled down to.
0: So, TD, what do you make of this president of football operations role? We've talked about that this week with PK in terms of, like, they, you know, the Titans the last couple of years have talked about, you know, the landscape of the NFL is changing and how important that role is going to be. And, like, you know, the general manager is too big of a job now for one person to do it in the NFL. And now Brinker's out of there. So, on the one hand, like, if you go hire somebody, then great. I mean, you go do a legitimate search and you bring in a president of football operation, then that all checks out. On the other hand, if they go back to being a general manager and that's just kind of like the traditional way of running things, which frankly I wouldn't mind seeing, but it does kind of tell you that, okay, well, was the Chad Brinker stuff just kind of a sham this last year or so? Where do you come down on the president of football operations discussion now with that job vacated at this point?
1: Well, that's something that's really interesting because they did clearly state that the whole job of a general manager is too much for one guy now, and that's exactly why they created the position. But, I mean, there's general managers across the league that are able to do multiple things. And, by the way, they have two assistant general managers.
0: Yeah.
1: You know what I mean? So I think when you look at this, I don't think that position is completely necessary, especially in this case when you have two assistant general managers. But it's really going to tell you, you know, what happens in the next couple of months. It's going to tell you truly where they are, right? And there hasn't been any known search or anything like that for somebody to fill the position. I know Bryce Wasserman is obviously a guy that's kind of taken over a lot of the operations side of things. You know, you look at his role, but there hasn't been an active search. There hasn't been an active, like, hey, look, you know, these are guys that we're talking to for the position. Honestly, I mean, are there a lot of candidates out there?
0: Right.
1: You know, this is a position that not many teams across the league have. So it's one of those, we'll see. But obviously it was convenient before because Brinker was there and they created the position, and now he's not, and we'll see how seriously they take that position. I don't think they feel it.
2: No, I mean, it's a great point, but even someone had just texted me a few minutes ago, TD, with the same thing, which is like, I mean, wouldn't we be hearing something about some kind of search? But, yeah, like, I mean, who would even – I mean, it's not – the people we know about in NFL front offices, like, the whole job and the whole point is to get to the point where you are – I mean, you're in personnel, you're picking a team's players, right? Like, I don't even know. So basically, I'm just looking at this like, okay, so Chad Brinker fell out of favor. So rather than Amy having another firing, they just, it's like an AD when a school wants a fireman, they're just like, here, you can be a special AD and make $1 million a year and do nothing, right? I mean, that's how I'm going to have to look at it.
1: I need to find that position, special AD.
2: The Mitch Barnhart, who has messed up stuff at Kentucky, they're paying him $1 million a year to do nothing.
1: I need to find that position for myself.
2: We all do. I mean, granted, Chase is paying us, what, $2.5 million now? Is that our salary? Yeah.
0: Just good stuff there on that front. I'm interested to see what happens with the Titans there, because if they don't, I mean, first off, you just look at it and you say, just the dysfunction conversation continues. I guess that's my main thing, TD. I am very much looking forward to the day where I don't have to utter the phrase dysfunction around the Tennessee Titans ever again. It'd be nice.
1: Man, listen, you look up dysfunction, you're going to see that darn logo pop up on the page, man. I mean, think about it, fellas. Think about it, right?
2: And this is a league that includes the New York Jets.
0: Yeah.
1: Really, though. I mean, what we're talking about, November of 22, Robinson fired. 23, Brand hired. 23, Vrabel fired. 24, Callahan hired. 25, Rand fired. I mean, it's just crazy. Yeah. And
2: Brinker promoted. That's different, right. Everyone. Yeah.
1: Yeah, you got to mix in that part too, man. It's been a mess.
0: It has. TD, great stuff. Hopefully some more wins coming this year. We can start to forget about all that stuff. We will talk to you next week, my friend. Have a good weekend.
1: All right. Yeah, for sure, man. Let's go Mets. And also, happy Mother's Day to all the moms out there. If you have your mom here, make sure you hug her, tell her you love her, because when she's not here, it hurts. So happy Mother's Day.
0: Absolutely. Well said. Teron Davenport with us every Friday morning at 8 o'clock, presented by Bart Durham Injury Law. We will react to what TD had to say. Take your thoughts on the Titans at 615-737-1025. 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
0: Boxing fans, 102.5 The Game and Team Boxing League have your chance to win tickets to see the Nashville Smash take on the Boston Butchers at Municipal Auditorium on Saturday, May 23rd. 16 rounds, 16 fighters going at it for one round of nonstop action. Text the keyword FIGHT to the game text line, 615-737-1025. It's FIGHT to 615-737-1025. Appreciate TD for being with us in the last segment. The Jermaine Johnson, if that's the way it goes, that would be a very welcome development for the Tennessee Titans if he could put together an 8-10 sack season.
2: Oh, yeah, that would be welcome. And, you know, with the other guys, I'm not necessarily – I kind of qualified this for PK yesterday as we were talking about it. I'm not setting the bar like at 10 sacks or anything like that. It's like just maybe a little bit more – like Harold Landry, I think Ian said he had 4.5, right? 4.5 last year, 4.5 sacks.
19: But then went to 9.
2: Then went to 9 year 2. Maybe like a little bit more impact than he had when you saw that he could play some as a rookie, but a little more impact than that, you know. Yeah, a little bit more production too, but especially just, you know, again, like you can. I mean, Kendrick Faulk got drafted off 2 sacks, right? So I would still call him a difference maker at the edge for Auburn, you know, with the pressure, with the 30 pressures. Didn't finish, has to finish for sure. You know, you want to see more production. You can still make a difference. And, oh, okay, we have to give a little help to that guy because he keeps beating our left tackle, our right tackle. You know, that's kind of what I'm talking about. Are either of these guys going to at least get to that point where you want them on the field if you're the Titans in obvious passing situations? Like, they make a difference on the field.
19: If we had to pick one player to lead the team in sacks this year right now, is it Simmons?
2: That's probably where I'd go.
19: Simmons, Johnson.
2: It's probably one of those two, right?
19: Franklin Myers.
0: I would go Simmons, but to be honest with you, I think it needs to be somebody else. That would be my answer to that.
19: Yeah.
0: Like, what did Simmons end up with last year? 10?
19: 8, 9, something like that, I thought. Did he have 10? Yeah. Did he get to 10? Okay.
2: I thought so.
0: I think he did. Let me pull it up. But First off, can you get to that number again? I mean, you can have a similar impact of a season. He had 11 last year. So yeah. Can you get to right around 11 again? If so, great. But you'd love to get to the point, and it probably is unrealistic this next season for these two rookies, or for Falk and for Oladejo in year two. But like eventually, like drafting those guys where you drafted them, particularly Falk, they need to start turning out some 11, 12, 13, 14 sack seasons, right? I mean, I don't think that's too high of a bar for a first-round edge rusher.
2: Yeah, with 10, 11 anyway. Yeah, I mean, double figures, you know, consistently.
0: Yeah. So
2: multiple years.
0: You know, I think Simmons up the middle. Look, if he's in the shape he was in last year and he's still got that motor that he had last year, you would think that the situation around him is improved, right, defensively. So, I mean, who knows? That doesn't necessarily always mean your sack total is going to go up. But, I mean, the thought of him and Franklin Myers together, and if Jermaine Johnson is close to what he was prior to injury – well, that's pretty good right there. Like you start to, and that's even beyond impacts from Oladejo and Falk, which we'll see about all that. But if those three things happen where you've got Simmons at the level he was at last year, paired with John Franklin Myers, who's now in the fold, and you get Johnson to play the way that he was prior to the injury, that's a pretty good development in terms of the overall quality of your pass rush right there.
2: Right, and look, if it's I think Garcia mentioned this possibility, maybe you have a lot of people hovering in the 8 range. Great.
0: Yeah.
2: I mean, the bigger number is like you need to be getting into the 40s as a team.
0: Right.
2: You know, can you get in the mid-40s as a team in terms of sacks? And, again, like what is the actual impact? Like what's your third down defense? You know, like how often are you getting them in third and long? There's a lot to it. You certainly would like to see some highly productive numbers from the people who are paid to sack quarterbacks.
19: Do we think the 60% playtime rotation should apply to Simmons and John Franklin Myers? Is that a universal thing? Will that apply? Should it?
2: I mean, I don't see how, like, to me, you got to tilt things toward your best players. If they're as good as they should be this year, that seems low to me.
0: I mean, I would give Simmons whatever he could handle. I mean, what was the percentage that he played last year? Let's see if I can figure that out real quick. But I would assume it was more than that. So I'll see if I can find those numbers. But if he's in that type of shape like he was a year ago, I mean, you could see it, right? Like it was pretty obvious early on. It's like, well, okay, so he's lost some weight. He's moving really well, and he's fresh. Like he's making an impact throughout the entire game, like the whole game. And everybody knows that he's really the only one to worry about on the defensive side of the ball for the Titans, and he's still making this impact. So I do think you wonder, with some more help this year, what does that mean for him individually in terms of the numbers he's going to put up?
2: 72%
0: yeah,
2: is what he played last year. So it's a high number for a big fella. But, yeah, he was in great shape, and he didn't too often to me look like he was suffering for it. So, but, yeah, like, if he's in that shape, I mean, I'd want him around 70.
0: I would agree. I mean, in a perfect world, you're winning some of these games and you can afford to maybe take him off the field a little bit more. Like I'd like to make sure he's fresh and mitigate the injury risk as much as possible. But if he can handle it, I'm not afraid putting him out there 70% of the time.
2: Yeah. I like the philosophy.
0: Yeah.
2: That Salah has, but and it depends on the situation in the game too. Like in some games, maybe when you aren't ahead, you're behind, whatever. I mean, you think you got to lean on your best player sometimes, right? And
0: yes.
2: Depart from the formula.
0: 615-737-1025. Our phone number, 615-737-1025. 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
21: I'm Fox 17 Code Red meteorologist Greg Bobis. Our forecast starting us off on a cooler note here in the 40s this morning, but the afternoon looks fantastic. Plenty of sunshine throughout the entire day. High temperatures climbing into the middle 70s and falling back into the 50s and staying dry overnight.
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0: It is time for weekend winners here on the program. A standings update in the competition. Horrific stuff from me and Rexrode last week. Horrific. Both going 1-5. I had my lock. Rexrode did not.
2: Jeez.
0: Ian Safar, however, 4-2 with his lock.
19: Nashville SC. I'm taking a break this week, just a spoiler alert. But
0: yeah, he's hit the struggle bus on the Nashville SC picks.
2: You're hitting everything else, though.
0: Yeah, he's fine. And he's 9-2 on his locks overall. Brings the overall standings. Ian Safar, 31-35, 9-2 on his locks, 40 points. Joe Rexrode, 32-34, 5-6 on his locks, 37 points. Myself, 29-37, abysmal. 6-5 on my locks, 35 points. We're all under 500.
2: We're all under 500. The locks are carrying in, but we're all it's competitive at least.
0: It is. So need to work on all that. We begin with the San Antonio Spurs and the Minnesota Timberwolves in Game 3 coming up tonight. The Spurs, a 4.5-point favorite in a series that is tied 1-1 with Minnesota back home. Ian Safar, you're up first in the competition. Who do you have between the Spurs and the Timberwolves?
19: Okay, should be fun. I think maybe. I don't know. I'm going right off the bat. I'm just going to take the Spurs.
0: Locking down. Right off the bat. Off the hop. Ian going to the lock. Joe Rexrode, Spurs, Timberwolves tonight in Game 3.
2: Well, this is high leverage then. Not that I'm going lock, but I'm just feeling the home team finding some magic. And at least taking this down to the wire. So give me the T-Wolves.
0: Going with the T-Wolves tonight. Give me the Spurs on the road, minus the 4.5. They win by 6, but they cover the 4.5 tonight in Game 3. I will take the San Antonio Spurs. We move to the Sabres and the Canadiens coming up tonight in Game 2. Sabres take Game 1. They lead the series 1-0. Straight up, Joe Rexrode, who we got between the Sabres and Montreal tonight?
2: I think logic would tell you that, you know, it's Montreal's going to respond. This is going to be a really good series. I just the Sabres in Buffalo in that arena, the way they're rocking, man. I'm going with the home team again. Give me the Sabres.
0: Going with Buffalo to take a 2-0 lead in the series. Give me Montreal to even things up tonight. They were horrible in Game 7 against Tampa Bay. They won the game anyway somehow. They're not very good in Game 1 against Buffalo. I think tonight they will be. I think they respond tonight. I think they win. And that thing's evened up heading back to Montreal. I will take the Canadiens. Ian Safar, who we got in Game 2 between Buffalo and Montreal?
19: Yeah, I'm going to take Montreal also. Buffalo playing well. But I think, you know, it's going to be a long series. Both Buffalo's still learning how to win. Give me Montreal to even it up.
2: This is the week that either puts me right back on top or sends me hurtling into last place.
0: It is. It is. The Vols hosting the Texas Longhorns this weekend, who are ranked number 4 in the country in Knoxville. The series winner between Texas and Tennessee. I'm up first in this one. I'm going to go bold here and say that Tennessee wins the series. They take 2 games in this series, and they win against the Longhorns coming up this weekend in what would be a huge development for the Tennessee Volunteers. Ian Safar, who we got?
19: I guess I'll go Texas. I have not been good in the baseball. I haven't really watched much college baseball, full disclosure.
0: We've all kind of sucked in the baseball.
19: Yeah, I'll go Texas.
2: Yeah, Tennessee is the real UT. Texas is the fake UT, but Texas wins this series. Give me Texas.
0: The Longhorns to win the series on the road in Knoxville. Rexrode and I, completely opposite of each other so far. We'll see how that goes.
2: Boy.
0: We move to the individual portion of the program. Ian Safar, your first individual selection.
19: Okay, I'm going to go against my heart in this one. I think the Sixers win this game. I don't know if OG is hurt for New York. Sound like a hamstring, maybe not overly serious. I see a little bit of a bounce back for the Sixers. I think they take this game. -1.5.
0: Yep, -1.5 the line in that one. 76ers in Game 3 at home in that one. Joe Rexrode, your first individual selection.
2: Exact same. Put me down with the exact same thing. I think the Sixers get it done.
0: Going with the Sixers, -1.5 against the Knicks. Give me the Avalanche and the Wild in Game 3. Give me the over. 6.5 goals. It's been an offensive firepower of
19: the series
0: so far.
19: Someone else putting up a 9 spot?
0: I don't know about 9. But I just, with the way that Colorado's going right now, I'm pretty much banking on them getting like 4 or 5 by themselves. So I would assume the Wild will get a couple. So you get to 6.5 pretty quickly when you start operating that way. I'll go over for the Avalanche and the Wild at 6.5. Joe Rexroad, your second individual selection.
2: Same game, but I'm going with the result. Wild at home, desperate situation, +1.5. Give me the Wild and make it my lock. Get John Hines.
0: Lock it down on John Hines and company, +1.5 against the Colorado Avalanche. Ian Safar, your second individual selection.
19: Even though they complained a lot about the refs last night, lots of complaining from the entire team. Apparently they huddled up with the referees after the game on the court to protest
0: their 18-point loss
19: and LeBron's lack of calls. OKC, -8.5, win.
0: There you go.
19: Game three. Take that.
0: OKC, -8.5 on the road.
19: I almost locked it.
0: Against the Lakers. I like it. It's good stuff. I will stick with that same game. Give me the under 211.5. I will take the under 211.5 between Oklahoma City and L.A. coming up in game three. And I'll kick us off with our final round here. Give me the Cincinnati Reds -1.5 against the Astros, making my lock. I'm locking down on the Cincinnati Reds. They win by 5 runs today, but I'll go -1.5. Ian, your final individual selection.
2: Nice.
19: Okay, I'm going to go to hockey. Give me Vegas. They take the 2-1 series lead at Ducks. I guess it's Vegas -1.5, I think.
0: Yeah. That's correct.
19: I'm going to take Vegas.
0: Going Vegas -1.5 against the Ducks in game three. Big win for the Ducks last time out, so we'll see if they can keep things going there.
2: Ducks are +1.5 at home in that game, huh?
0: I believe that is correct. I will double check that, but interesting. I'm pretty sure I saw that. That is correct. There you go.
2: Okay.
0: Good stuff. Joe, your final individual selection.
2: Well, I did it last week, and it didn't work for me here, but it did work for me in terms of, you know, I went against my heart, and then the Pistons were down 24. I'm like, well, at least I'm going to win in weekend winners. And then they came back and outscored them 55-19 in the second half and completely flipped their season around.
19: My Pistons.
2: Yes, your Pistons. But, so, Cavs are -4.5 in game three. Cavs are down 2-0 in the series. Give me the Cavs. I think the Cavs respond. I think they have even old man James Harden, who looks like he should be at the Y the way he's playing right now. Probably hits a few threes, and they end up covering that.
0: I was going to say, I don't think you're allowed the rest of the postseason run here to actually pick the Pistons. You have to go against them.
2: Yeah, I mean, if they're going to keep getting wins, I might be willing to sacrifice this competition for that, if that's what it takes.
0: Are you allowed to be a Warriors fan and a Pistons fan at the same time? Is that allowed?
2: I don't know. I mean,
19: at least they're in different conferences.
0: That's true.
2: I mean, I've been a Pistons fan my whole life. I've loved this iteration of the Warriors, which is, you know, I mean, like when the Warriors don't have Stephen Draymond, like I probably am not going to root for like I'm trying to think who they have, like Darren Peterson or something. You know what I mean? So, yep.
0: Festus Ezeli. Yep.
2: Yeah. Exactly. I've always believed it's okay to have. Like I had the Cubs are my National League team.
0: Okay,
2: Tigers.
0: I'm just throwing the question out there. I'm not judging either way.
2: That's fine. I mean, we've had our time. I will tell you that the child, you know, he loves all the Detroit teams, but he really can't get into the Pistons because he loves the Warriors so much. So,
0: okay.
2: But that's an early age for me. The Pistons are like, you know, I was like a little kid in grade school when Isaiah Thomas got there. So that's really the, you know, that's what's in the heart. But for him, it's really the Warriors. So maybe he'll stick with them.
0: No Nashville SC this week for Ian. He's taking a break.
19: Yeah, not a good feel. Don't have a good feel for what's going on. They lost in the Champions Cup on the road. LT Grace couldn't get one in the back of the net. Serge dealing with this hamstring injury, hasn't played. Eddie Tagseth also not playing. Quad, Dr. Crane Fraser says here. So they're a little shaky, a little up and down. We'll get back on the mojo, get back on the routine, see how it goes.
0: It's two in a row he's dropped on Nashville SC.
2: You've done win, lose, and draw with them.
19: Correct.
2: What about why not try over-under sometime? What is it over-under like 0.5?
0: I don't know.
19: I don't know if they have over-unders in soccer. I have to look. MLS.
2: Nick Fraser, do they have over-unders?
19: They have over-unders in MLS on bets.
2: Okay. Is that right? 0.5? Is it the over-under in a game? Higher?
19: Okay. Maybe 1.5.
2: 1.5?
19: Yeah, that seems right.
2: You could try that one sometime.
19: Yeah, we'll have to see.
0: So, yeah, thanks,
19: Joe's trying to goat me into taking over-unders so I lose in soccer over-unders.
2: Well, Robbie's getting big on the over-unders, which is, I remember like D-Mace back, you know, in the day when I would listen to their pick show, he was like all over-under.
0: Yeah.
2: Well, I mean, it's not a bad way to go. I should probably look at it.
19: We're running out of games. We got to go deep cuts some of these.
0: I mean, the competition, it only goes through the end of the NBA and Stanley Cup Finals.
2: Yeah.
0: So we're getting close.
2: We should probably eat this pizza at some point.
0: I think we're like two behind. 615-737-1025, our phone number. 615-737-1025. We will wrap up the show coming up next. Robbie and Rex Road, 1025 The Game.
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0: Final segment of the day, Robbie and Rex Road, 102.5 The Game. Taking your thoughts at 615-737-1025, our phone number, 615-737-1025. A lot of different thoughts today. Appreciate the participation throughout the show. We've covered a lot of ground today here on the program.
2: We have. We've been kind of all over the place a little bit.
0: I like it.
2: Those are fun days.
0: Oh, I like it. We've covered NCAA tournament expansion, Predators general manager search, Vrabelgate going on. A lot of stuff happening out there.
2: Amy Gate. I'm so sorry, Amy. You were right all along. Stop it. Got a little...
0: They're probably not going to hire a president of football operations, are they? The more you think about it. It's like, well, they probably would be going through a search right now, wouldn't they? Like, if it's as important as they have claimed that it is, don't you think a search would be happening at this point?
2: Yeah.
0: So they're probably not hiring one.
2: Wonderful. Great job. So Chad Brinker just sat there day after day playing like working on a Rubik's Cube in his office doing nothing. Is that what happened?
0: I love how your reference is still a Rubik's Cube. That's awesome.
2: Do people not know what a Rubik's Cube is?
0: No, they do. I'm just, you know.
2: I'm sorry, I'm old.
0: When did that get invented? When was the Rubik's Cube invented?
2: Oh,
0: I'm going to go mid-70s.
2: Oh, no. Like 81 is my guess. It was huge in 81, 82, right around there.
0: 1974. That's what the internet says.
2: So the people that were doing the Rubik's Cube in like 1976, 1970, like those were like people who were doing AI like in 2018.
0: Yeah, like being invented is one thing. I mean, you know, peak popularity certainly came later. But 74 when it was invented.
2: No kidding. What does it say? What you're looking at, does it say when it went to the market?
0: It does not.
2: That is wild. That's back when people had huge computers. I had a Commodore.
0: It was launched internationally in 1980, okay, but created in 1974 and sold in Hungary. It was billed as the Magic Cube in 1977. Gained global
2: sold
0: popularity.
2: Sold first in Hungary?
0: Yeah.
2: Interesting.
0: That's where it was invented.
2: Okay. No kidding. That's it.
0: Didn't think you were going to learn that today,
2: this
0: did
2: show
0: you?
2: Show is so educational, you know?
0: Yeah.
2: It's not just amazing entertainment.
0: I don't think I've ever solved one. Like, I don't know that I've ever even really had one.
2: Oh,
0: I mean, I know
2: hell
0: what it is.
2: No. Oh, I tried. I mean, I got two colors. That's the most I've ever been able to do, and it was painful. And sure, I was like in like third grade or whatever, but still, like I spent hours on it, and I got two sides. And I'm like, how would you ever solve this thing? How would you ever possibly solve? And there's people who just like,
0: oh yeah,
2: it's just done. It's amazing stuff, man.
0: 1974.
2: How about that? So anyway, why did I bring up Rubik's Cube?
0: I don't know.
2: Oh, that's because Chad Brinker.
0: Oh yeah,
2: Chad Brinker sitting in his office playing. Yeah, and he's about that age where he'd know the Rubik's Cube well. So maybe he was playing. What was the the little football that we used to have, the little video game back in the day in the 80s that basically was just like a dot on the screen, burp, burp, burp, and you dodge the guy and you score a touchdown, something like that. But yeah, apparently like his job actually was completely inconsequential. So, I guess. I mean, we'll see. Maybe next week the Titans and Preds will have a joint press conference about the new GM and new president of football operations hire. How about that?
0: I mean, we don't even want to get into like if the Predators decide to go GM and president of hockey operations at the same time. They've never done that, but some people, there are organizations now that have both.
2: Wow. So maybe the Preds have looked at the Titan structure and said, that is the
0: That's
2: new
0: it.
2: Structure. That's what we're going
0: to
2: do,
0: That's what
2: too.
0: We need to do. All you got to do for wisdom around here is look across the river. Oh, yeah.
2: Yeah, that's what you want to do. Actually, Vingan did, by the way, text me when we were talking about the speculation. And yeah. Jeff Merrick did say on their show that the perception is that this is Fitzgerald's job to
0: sure.
2: lose. I still wonder what that means, though. The perception is. Is that perception based on anyone in the Preds organization saying so, or is it just like, oh yeah, that makes sense? You know what I mean?
0: Well, again, it comes down
2: that's semantics on that one. Or
0: if that's the perception, I think another phrase I've seen is like it's his job to lose. It's like, okay, how's he going to lose it between now and when they hire him? Like to me, if you've made that decision, well, then hire him. The more you don't hire him, the more it tells me you haven't made that decision.
2: Exactly.
0: That's the only way I
2: His
0: can read
2: to lose. So, yeah. So, what are they trailing him with agents, with cameras, like seeing stuff he's doing? Don't ever go to, Center Hill Lake and rent a boat. I don't know. Like, it just, it's a very strange situation. If it's him, then okay, let it be him. Are we going to get an announcement at 9:03?
0: Maybe.
2: That would
0: the Friday
2: be,
0: one would be
2: the Friday one would be weird. Yeah, do it
0: not
2: on
0: that
2: Monday.
0: It can happen, but it would be interesting. I guess it's different if it's Friday at 9:30 in the morning as opposed to Friday afternoon at 4:00.
2: Yeah, but then you're still like, there's no way you're putting together a presser that quickly, right? So you're coming back on Monday or Tuesday. So just do it on a Monday or Tuesday, and then let us talk about it all week.
0: Sure.
2: Robert says I should get my eyelids tattooed with a Rubik's Cube. Okay.
0: Interesting.
2: I probably won't do that.
0: That could be a way that you go. Look, I on the GM front, I said it earlier, it's not like there's some huge rush from the standpoint of, like, they're doing the draft work. Like, they're, you know, the scouts are going through the draft process. They've been doing draft work for months at this point. So there's not a ton of more information to gather on the draft front. They're going to go through the NHL combine, and you're going to talk to some of these guys. And obviously that can influence your decision there, but that's really it. It's not like the GM's going to have to come in and be like, all right, we got about 5 months of work to cram into 2 weeks for these draft prospects. Like, you're not dealing with that.
2: Right.
0: And again, unfortunately, for really the whole league, it's a terrible free agent class. It really is. Like, the more I look at it, I'm like, good grief. This is as rough of the NHL free agent class as I can remember.
2: Yeah. No, there's really not much out there. A lot of old guys.
0: Yeah. The number one free agent on the board, according to The Athletic, they put this out there the other day, is Darren Radish, who is the top defenseman when Victor Hedman's out for Tampa Bay. And he's a good player. Like, you know, he's had a great year down there in Tampa, and it basically came out of nowhere in terms of, like, the big jump he's had, but he's the number one guy on the board.
2: Yeah, you're not Darren Radish. And even if
0: the number four guy on the board is 36-year-old John Carlson. It kind of tells you where free agency is this summer.
2: Yeah, my goodness. Well, that's the thing, too. It's like, even if it were a good class, what would the Preds' approach be?
0: Exactly. Probably not overly aggressive, would be my guess.
2: You wouldn't think so.
0: But I could be wrong. I mean, they're going to have cap space.
2: I mean, when Fitzgerald comes in here, who knows? He may be like,
0: guys,
2: we're going for it.
0: That Matt Duchene contract hit's going down a lot next year. They've got to pay him, but we're not paying him over $6 million like we were this past year.
2: But it'd be nice.
0: Meanwhile, Kyle Turris just cashing another $2 million check.
2: Incredible. Yeah. Is there a particular day that happens, like with Bobby Bonilla Day?
0: I don't know. That's a good question. I don't know.
2: We should get like a Kyle Turris Day. You know, figure out like when the check actually hits the
0: he's got two more
2: hits
0: years.
2: The direct deposit.
0: Yeah, two more years.
2: That is truly amazing. Taking this almost to the 2030s.
0: Yeah. That'll happen when you screw up a contract that big.
2: That huge trade in the fall of 2017.
0: Yeah.
2: And it's continuing to hurt you.
0: It's almost a decade
2: almost
0: later.
2: Into the 2030s.
0: Remember when they made that trade, I was like, oh my goodness. They got a number two center.
2: Dude, I'd need to find that Tennessee column. Well done!
0: Here comes the cup, guys. Don't worry. That's going to do it for us. Hope everybody has a wonderful weekend. Happy Mother's Day to all the mothers
2: yes.
0: out there. We'll be back Monday morning to break down the weekend in sports. Next man up, coming up next, you're listening to 102.5 The Game.
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12: A weekend in Como and Columbus. This is the Commodore Report. I'm Kevin Ingram. Next to last week of the regular season for Vanderbilt baseball on the road at Missouri for an important series starting tonight. A change in the lineup that's worked well is moving shortstop Riker Waite to the leadoff spot. He's responded with hits in four of the five games so far. Head coach Tim Corbin says it's been good, especially with Waite being a switch hitter.
13: He walks, he gets hit by pitches, and he can put a charge in a ball. One of those guys that if you ask something of him, he's going to rise to a challenge.
12: The sophomore from Arizona is hitting .293 with 18 extra base hits and 35 RBIs plus 11 stolen bases. Radio coverage begins at 5:45 tonight on The Game. Vanderbilt women's tennis plays in the NCAA Super Regional tomorrow at Ohio State, a familiar destination for the Commodores, now five times in 6 years. Head coach Aliki Sabano says they know those courts well.
14: We've gone head-to-head a lot, and it's only been usually once a season, and you know, it's the biggest juncture of the season. So I think both teams will be really amped up and ready to play, and it's going to be a heck of a match.
12: Vandy won regionals in Columbus in 2022 and 24, while the Buckeyes won postseason matches in 21 and 23. They'll meet again at noon tomorrow. Commodore men's golf will play in the Athens regional starting on the 18th. Meanwhile, Wells Williams is first team All-SEC, and John Ed Steed made all freshmen. And for women's basketball, Coach and Player of the Year awards from the Tennessee Sports Writers for Shea Routh and Michaela Blakes. That is the Commodore Report on 102.5 The Game and 94.9 The Fan.
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8: 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Dr. Crane, Nick Frazier sitting in for Jake Lyman alongside Brandon Bigsby behind the glass. Wrapping up the week on a Friday, a loaded show. Mike Morgan in at 11. We'll have Mike Jacobs at 9:45. And Forever Titans wide receiver Chris Sanders at 10:30. What a week of sports. Got the NHL playoffs, NBA playoffs. Baseball is in full swing. I mean, it can't get any better than this, can it, Brandon Bigsby?
9: It really can't, and it's funny because we always hear how this is sort of the dead period of the sports year, but there's still so much going on with the playoffs and with off-season talk, which I think has honestly become so entertaining nowadays to where it fills in that part of the calendar pretty darn well. You obviously have soccer going on and so many other things. There's really no slow time in sports anymore, and it makes our job so much more fun than what it already is.
8: Indeed, absolutely. Talking about, you know, the NFL and the offseason talk and so forth, there is a conversation we'll get into later on this hour about Carnell Tate, and it will kind of linger throughout the show of, you know, kind of validating why the Titans chose Carnell Tate at number 4. I know Titans fans are still getting over the 4th overall pick, but let me just tell you, from the information you're going to hear later on, you will kind of ease and suffice those little bits of pain for being the top overall wide receiver picked in the franchise's history. But, yeah, you're right. NFL offseason talk. There was the news yesterday, the Indianapolis Colts cutting ties with their DB Moore. So that's something interesting. Maybe the Titans have their eye on him. But overall, this is what we got going on for the day. Like I said, Mike Organ will be here at 11. But, yeah, we want to hear from you. Call or text the Wilson County Hyundai phone and text line, driven by Wilson County Hyundai, 615-737-1025. Brandon, I guess we'll start with a little bit of news yesterday when it comes to the Indianapolis Colts. Just kind of making the news in the rounds of, you know, parting ways for the most part. It just seems like this is the right move for both parties. And could that mean a potential option for the Tennessee Titans?
9: I think it's a possibility. And, you know, it's funny that you bring this up because yesterday it was Connor Newton, TD. They were talking about the Titans' corners a bit. And when you just kind of look at the overall state of that room, God forbid there is an injury, things get pretty bleak outside of the top three. You bring in Alante Taylor, you bring in Cordell Flatt, those guys are solid.

0: But once you kind of go down further down the depth chart, the options start to diminish a bit. And if you can bring in a guy like Kenny Moore, who is a former Pro Bowler, is a veteran, is familiar with the division on a reasonable contract, granted he is primarily a slot corner, and that is where you probably would want to have Cordarrelle Flatt at, I think he could help raise the floor of a room that probably could use that extra option. Because again, injuries happen in the NFL, and I just don't know how confident I would feel if the Titans were to suffer an injury or two, how liable that corner room would be in terms of being consistent and being able to produce.
1: Yeah, Kenny Moore was an undrafted player back in 2017 out of Valdosta State. Has made a really good, you know, career out of his with Indianapolis, earning a total of $57.7 million throughout his career. But you wonder if the Titans can kind of get a team-friendly deal. Roughly, the Titans are still within, like, you know, $60-ish million, give or take. So it makes you wonder, is there a team-friendly deal in the cards in that point? I mean, you'd say roughly, last year he made $8.4 million. You would say at least half of that would be something to look at for the Titans. I mean, that's just something that you don't, you know, invest too much in, because, again, he is a, you know, one of those veteran players that has just been there for the long haul.
0: Yeah, and I think realistically, if you're talking about the potential of Kenny Moore coming to Tennessee, it's on a one-year deal. It's on a reasonable salary. I don't think that either side probably would want to lock anything in long-term. It's very rare that we see contracts for more than 1 or maybe 2 years once you get past that initial couple of weeks of free agency. So whatever it is, it would be a low-risk deal that would be for just this one season to see if the fit is there and if it makes sense. But if you're a Titans, why not potentially kick around on that? I think that makes sense to do. Even if Kenny Moore is a guy that is at 30 and he does primarily play that slot spot, again, the more depth and the more options that you can have, especially at that corner position, the better. And it's a veteran that has proven, somebody that knows the league, that you can come in and rely on the minute he steps onto the field.
1: Yeah, and again, you're not relying on a guy like Kenny Moore to be your every down kind of DB in the slot. That's a guy you can kind of rotate into the defense. Again, you're coming into a defense with the potential of Robert Saleh maybe coaching a guy down the line, depending on, and I believe, didn't Gus Bradley spend a couple years with Kenny Moore as well in Indianapolis?
0: I believe he did, early 2020s.
1: Yeah, so then there's a little bit of some reunion history there between Kenny Moore and Gus Bradley. That'd be interesting to have on a Titans defense. But you look at just the rotation of what the Titans have on defense right now, and it's just, you know, that was one problem, I guess you could say, last season for the Tennessee Titans, and that was just the lack of corner depth, the also lack of secondary depth in general. I mean, you look at, you know, the secondary right now, you have Imani Hooker, Kendall Brooks, like you just mentioned, Cordarrelle Flatt, Alante Taylor. But you wonder about Marcus Harris. You know, the Titans are real high on him coming out of last season. Another, you know, late round talent in the sixth round that has turned into being a really good player for them. So you wonder what he can do in as that nickel corner as well. So that's something to keep an eye on. Again, you can have a healthy rotation between Harris and Moore if that is the case.
0: Yeah, and you kind of get the sense that the Titans really like Marcus Harris a lot. And I thought that, especially towards the end of the year, as he started to kind of gain trust and gain reps and opportunity, he proved himself to be a relatively reliable corner for a guy that was a fifth or sixth round pick. There wasn't really a whole lot of expectation for him coming into the season. I thought that he showed up and did pretty well. He was primarily a guy that was seen as a special teamer, end of the depth chart. And when he actually did get the chance to go out and play, I thought that he was somebody that proved that he could maybe be your third or fourth corner in due time. And now you bring him into this Robert Saleh defense and you get him coaches that very clearly believe in him and want to pour into him. I think that I can see the vision of Marcus Harris being a piece that the Titans believe in and want to build around, but it doesn't mean that you can't bring in a veteran as well that has a proven track record. And as you mentioned, may not be somebody that is a stalwart within the defense and is out there every single snap, but a very steady, reliable, rotational piece, which you see within that corner position in the slot very often, especially in the modern NFL.
1: Yeah, obviously these players are not the exact same, but just in comparison of who was previously on the Titans roster and Jarvis Brownlee Jr., a fifth-round pick by the Titans at the time in 2024. You look at Marcus Harris, a 2025 sixth-round pick. Again, different rounds, but again, they're late-round players that you're seeing production out of, and the Titans got enough production out of Brownlee to trade him off to New York. But you look at Marcus Harris, I think that's the same type of value you're looking at for a guy on the defensive side of the football. And if they can somehow still supplement and grab guys in free agency to just help out before the season begins, I think it's a home run.
0: Yeah. I mean, like we said, it's one of those things to where in the NFL, injuries are going to happen. Things are going to happen. And you just really want to have that depth. The deeper that your room can be, especially on the defensive side of the ball. And I think that when you have a coach in Robert Saleh who hangs his hat on defense, he is going to want as much of that depth as possible. And we've seen them slowly but surely build that up, especially on the defensive front. I think that has a lot to do with why they went and picked Keldrick Falk, because he may not be a guy that immediately comes in and starts as an every down player, but he'll play a role and he'll see the field. The more that you can build that up at every position on the field, the better your team is going to be. And if there is a spot on defense specifically where the Titans probably are still trying to kind of find themselves and find that identity, and I think that that's going to take some time because there are a lot of new faces in that corner room, it would be there.
1: Yeah, it really would. And you mentioned the interior line there, talking about Keldrick Falk. Well, edge, that is. Keldrick Falk. I now mentioned John Franklin Myers, Jeffrey Simmons, Jackie Marshall. I'm high on Jackie Marshall as one of those draft picks that they got out of Baylor. I think that's a guy that brings that, size that they need in the interior line. Again, another day three pick in the sixth round. I mean, 6'3", 306, brings that extra versatility from the inside of the defensive line, is able to kind of get past the, guards and tackles, or just disrupt that to where it can cause maybe a potential double team at one point. Obviously, there are going to be a lot of teams that are going to be double teaming Jeffrey Simmons, but you look at it from that perspective of, when the Titans had Jeffrey Simmons and Denico Autry, Denico Autry was a game record because everybody was kind of double teaming on Jeffrey Simmons. So you wonder if that is the combination you can kind of get out of those two guys. And again, Robert Saleh is one of the guys that likes to do a lot of stunts, a lot of overlapping A to B gap type stunts. So that's something you got to keep your eye on. But I'm really high on a guy like Jackie Marshall out of Baylor.
0: Yeah, and it's funny because he kind of fits that stereotypical prototype of what Robert Saleh likes in these interior defensive linemen. Maybe not a huge mauler like a Tavondre Sweat, who we saw them trade to the New York Jets a few months ago.
1: Sure.
0: But somebody that not only has plenty of size, but is really athletic in the trenches. And that is what you want, is somebody that is going to be able to get back in the backfield and do it quickly. We get so enamored, I feel like, especially with that defensive tackle position, with the size. You need guys that are going to be able to get back there and get there in a hurry, because the speed of the game has picked up so much. These running backs are so different than what they used to be, where a lot of them aren't even necessarily between the tackles runners anymore. They're doing pitches and screens to the outside more times than not. So I think that Jackie Marshall could be a guy that, even if he may not immediately see a ton of reps, he could see a Marcus Harris type of jump, obviously different position, but someone that when you're looking at this team in December, all of a sudden, Jackie Marshall isn't just on the field more, but you're noticing him a little bit, making plays in the backfield, being in on some of those game tackles, and helping this defense, again, shore up and create more of that depth that they need. And you mentioned something too, Nick, that I think is very interesting. You mentioned Denico Autry. I think that's the exact role that they see in Keldrick Falk, a guy that can kick inside, can kick outside, can play edge, can line up next to Jeffrey Simmons, depending on the package. He's a versatile piece, and he's somebody that is a freak athlete, doesn't have the history of collecting sacks, but he gets to the backfield, and he impacts plays. And when you put that next to a Jeffrey Simmons, next to a John Franklin Myers, next to a Jermaine Johnson, who I think a lot of us have forgotten about, was a very good player before the injury with the Jets, and played under Robert Saleh, had his best years with Robert Saleh, all of a sudden, this front four looks something really serious in the AFC South.
1: It really does. And just mentioning Denico Autry, and then you have Keldrick Falk. Keldrick Falk has that bull rushing mentality to his game. Sure, the sacks are not high up there, but again, a game wrecker like you mentioned. That's something that you got to keep an eye on going forward. There was something you mentioned about size. And I'm not talking about on the defensive side of the ball, but on the offensive side of the ball. There is a specific player that we kind of prefaced at the beginning of the show, and that's Carnell Tate. And I think it's time to have the conversation of, did the Titans really need a wide receiver in Carnell Tate that high in the draft? We'll get to more of that on Next Man Up right here on 102.5 The Game.
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0: Back here on Next Man Up, 102.5 The Game. Dr. Crane, Nick Frazier, Brandon Bigsby behind the glass here at the Busy Bee Studios. The Nashville Sounds take on Louisville this evening. Excuse me. The first pitch is at 6:15 p.m. Catch all the action on 94.9 The Fan, presented by Family Leisure and Social Cantina. Louisville Bats are the AAA affiliate of the Cincinnati Reds, which are on a little bit of a downslope right now in Major League Baseball. They the other night were going into extra innings with the Cubs and ended up losing. So, I mean, this is up and down season for the Reds. But, you know, the Bats are kind of clicking a little bit. But the Nashville Sounds last night getting a win in their one of the wins in their doubleheader. So, good for them. We continue here on Next Man Up, kind of discussing the Titans, talking the offensive side of the football, and Carnell Tate. How badly did the Tennessee Titans need a guy like Carnell Tate? Well, before we get to Carnell Tate, we got to mention a guy that has just been handed over from, not really handed over, but joining the staff, and that's Brian Daboll. Brian Daboll being one of the integral parts to the development of Josh Allen, along with a few others. You could say Jackson Dart. You could say, you know, guys like Saquon Barkley that have been, you know, a key piece to those offenses where he's been previously with Buffalo and New York, the Giants, that is. And there's one specific, you know, statistic average out there that it kind of struck a chord with me, and that is the ADOT type receiver. And that ADOT receiver in this case would be Carnell Tate. But to get to that, we have to look at some numbers before Carnell Tate was drafted to the Tennessee Titans and before Brian Daboll was essentially here in Nashville. And that kind of dates back a little bit to Buffalo and then into New York. Buffalo, he kind of always had the, you could say, Stephon Diggs to open up as that ADOT guy. And again, to go back to understanding what an ADOT receiver is, it's the average depth of target and air yards calculated. So basically, the amount of yards a wide receiver can cover without having the ball in his hands. And so it's a little different between the yak yards. Yak yards, you're collecting the ball, and then it's the yards after the catch. So that's essentially what YAC is, the acronym. But no, I think it's a very interesting point to bring up a ADOT receiver in this situation because Carnell Tate is that. Again, a guy that only had, what, four drops in his career with Ohio State. I don't think he had any drops last season. I think it's an interesting, I'd say, average to bring up because of that point of not dropping that many balls and the fact that he's in contested catch situations, that's something that you need to be really good at in the NFL at the next level, converting from college to the pros, is those contested catches.
1: Absolutely. And I think, too, just tying that together with the Titans and their situation specifically, if you could mock up an ideal young receiver to pair with a quarterback like Cam Ward, it is that ADOT guy like Carnell Tate, who you know has the length, who you know is going to be able to go up, grab the ball with two hands, and come down with it. There were few receivers in all of college football during Carnell Tate's 3 years that were more reliable than him when he got those opportunities. So Cam Ward, who we know is a guy that loves to sling it, he likes to go up to that big wide receiver and give him a chance. That's why we saw Alec Iomanner and him have such a rapport early on in the season, because Alec Iomanner is one of those guys where he's able to go up sky high, grab that ball, and come down with it. You now get a guy in Carnell Tate who not only can do that, but he can separate. He's a great route runner, and he is somebody that when Cam Ward needs that guy that he can rely on to say, okay, who's going to be open enough to where I can give them the ball and they can make a play? And that is what Carnell Tate is able to do. And I love that you pulled out that ADOT stat because it is such a good representation of who is able to do that at an effective level and make those big plays. It isn't just, oh, well, this guy ran a 4.3 40 at the combine. And that's been one of the knocks to Carnell Tate, is that he's slow because he ran a 4.53. That's not slow at all. You want to know who else ran a 4.53? Mike Evans. And if you can get a version of Mike Evans, not saying that him and Carnell Tate will be the same player, but I think the Titans would have happily taken a guy like that. Davante Adams ran a 4.56. T. Higgins, who Carnell Tate has often been compared to, ran a 4.54. So it goes to show you that Carnell Tate has that ability to get open, and when he does get that opportunity, a guy like Cam Ward is going to feed him, and he is going to be able to come down with the ball and make a play.
0: Yeah, and I'm glad you brought up Mike Evans' name in this conversation because he is that, I'd say, the godfather of the ADOT stat in a roundabout way. You look at him in Tampa Bay, a guy minus last season had 1,000 yards receiving every single year he was in the league. I think that's a huge piece to kind of look at. And again, the I'd say baseline numbers for a guy like Carnell Tate, again, I'm still in the 850 range. I'm not trying to put too much of a high ceiling on him, but let's kind of dive into the ADOT, you know, statistical averages real quick. You mentioned Alec Iomanner just a second ago with the Tennessee Titans. And again, there are a few other players players on this wide receiver core for the Titans last season that, again, let's remind ourselves, this was a year without a Robert Saleh, without a Brian Daboll. This was a Brian Callahan mixed with a, you know, mixture of different, you know, coaches on this staff that just didn't pan out well. So again, looking at a guy like Chim Dike, who was more of your special teams player, his ADOT was an 8.09. And then again, to Elik Eilemanner, 12.65. I looked up as well, the average in the NFL for ADOT receivers to be like one of the top of the tops is 15. 15 seems to be the max of the numbers what you want to be at. Carnell Tate in college was a 14.8. So if that goes to show you how much the Titans really needed a guy like Carnell Tate at number four, I'm not saying this is the end-all, be-all stat to the reason why he was top of their board in the draft, but it's something that I think you need to keep a keen eye on when it comes to development of Cam Ward and the rest of this offense. And again, I now bring in Brian Daboll's name into all of this to circle it back is, you know, when Daboll was introduced as the offensive coordinator here with the Tennessee Titans, somebody asked him, it may have been Corey Curtis or somebody else, about how he kind of not disguises his plays on offense, but how he approaches things. And it's just all about, I think I'd have to go back and find the audio, but it's all more about just how it's presented. It's not about how, you know, like for example, if you have Wanda Robinson in the slot, he's going to probably run a drag over the middle. Again, that's probably getting your, you know, wide receiver hurt in some aspects. But if you can find that open space, that's what I feel like Brian Daboll's offense succeeds so well in, is those short, quick passes to where you're able to get the yak yards. Now, when you integrate a guy that's a really good ADOT wide receiver in Carnell Tate that is able to just take up so much space. Again, I don't want to compare too many different names into this conversation, but you know, with Derrick Henry, when he was here in Nashville, you had to get him fed the ball a few times to get him really going. And I know that the knock on Carnell Tate is that 40 time, and I feel like people have to really push that aside. It's like a Derrick Henry at wide receiver. You got to get him going when you have to run the route or, you know, just get open in some aspects. So to me, I have no issues with the speed at all. It's more about the contested catches. As long as you catch the football, that's all that matters. So for the fact that Carnell Tate's coming from college to the pros, I wonder what that average is going to be like. And again, you're in a very youthful offensive set with guys like Gunnar Helm, Cam Ward in this case. The backfield, you could just include Nick Singleton in that from Penn State. So there are a lot of different names, but a little bit more on the ADOT stat here from last season. I mean, it's hard to really look at the wide receiver room for the Titans because only three players played more than 10 games at that wide receiver position, according to the numbers I'm looking at here. Chim Dike with a full 17, Elik Eilemanner with 16, and Van Jefferson with 14. The rest of the list, it's kind of weird to say, is 7. For Lockett, 7 for Ridley, 6 for James Prochet, 2 for Kinsey, 2 for Restrepo, and 1 for Oliver. Obviously, some of those guys had injuries throughout the time, but you just look at James Prochet and Calvin Ridley. Ridley was 12.5. Prochet was 14.5, but again, that's a smaller sample size when it comes to the numbers of 7 games for Ridley, 6 for Prochet. So that's why I just kind of look at those top three in that list, and that's Dike, Eilemanner, and Jefferson. And something to really keep a keen eye on as well when you look at these numbers is Jefferson and Dike, they're not your ADOT type receiver. They're your yak receivers that get the ball either from the hash marks to the sideline or over the middle. And that's why their numbers are a little bit lower. You look at Jefferson, 11.98. Again, the reason why his number is over more than Chim Dike, obviously so, is because Chim Dike took a lot more reps at the special teams positions on kickoff and punt return. So I think that's something to keep a good vantage point of.
1: Yeah, and I love that you mentioned the receivers from last season, because I think that if you were to just take a second to compare last season's receiving room and this season's, the depth that this team has now with Carnell Tate being added to it is so much more plentiful. I mean, I'm looking at it right now. You have Carnell Tate. He's going to be one of your outside receivers. You have Calvin Ridley, who will be on the opposite side, and Wandale Robinson, who will be in the slot. Well, the two guys that we just talked about, Chim Dike and Elik Eilemanner, who were having to be heavily relied on to basically be wide receiver one and wide receiver two once Calvin Ridley went down with injury, those are guys that now can just come in and rotate. They don't have to carry that heavy load that they were forced to carry a season ago. And then if you go past them, KJ Osborne, who was signed as a free agent, who in the past has shown to be a formidable borderline starting wide receiver with Minnesota and with San Francisco for a little bit. And then you start talking about maybe guys that are borderline roster, Mason Kinsey, Xavier Restrepo, who I know a lot of Titans fans want to see get his chance. I'd be a little worried about him right now, admittedly, but you also have a guy in Tyron Montgomery, who is an undrafted free agent that people seem to be very excited about as a Division III prospect with a lot of size and traits that could maybe come in and break through the roster. Bryce Oliver, somebody who has stuck around and, though did not get many opportunities last season due to injury, has shown that he is not just a very valuable player when he does get the chance, but is one of their better special teams players as well. So the overall room of the wide receiver position with the Titans not only is more complete, but you bring a guy like Carnell Tate into it, and it raises the opportunity for those other guys. How much more easier is Wandale Robinson's job in the slot going to be now that Carnell Tate is with him? How much easier is Calvin Ridley, who came in with wide receiver one expectations? How much easier is his life now, coming off an injury, coming into his age 30, age 31 season? Carnell Tate makes so much sense for those reasons, because it makes everyone's life easier, but no one's life easier than the quarterback Cam Ward. And that is what's important for your young franchise guy that you're trying to see grow and you're trying to see develop and you're trying to put in the best situation possible.
0: Absolutely. We'll get into more of this, you know, wide receiver talk in the next segment and kind of delve more into the Brian Daboll aspect of this, how each player might fit into his system, kind of revisiting some of those numbers from when he was in New York, including Wandale Robinson, because he's a former New York Giant as well. This is all just kind of unfolding here right in front of us. So we'll get into more of that right here on Next Man Up, 102.5 The Game.
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4: I'm Fox 17 Code Red meteorologist Greg Bobis. Our forecast starting us off on a cooler note here in the 40s this morning, but the afternoon looks fantastic. Plenty of sunshine throughout the entire day. High temperatures climbing into the middle 70s and falling back into the 50s and staying dry overnight.
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0: I mean, how can you interrupt this, right? Incredible. I mean, I do my best not to, but incredible music return there, Brando. Love it, man.
1: I knew you'd appreciate this one.
0: You got to, right? Country music any day of the week, especially on a Friday. We're talking Titans here, right here on Next Man Up, 102.5 The Game. 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Brandon Bigsby and Nick Frazier here on Next Man Up, discussing more about Brian Daboll's offense, trying to dissect it, see what it may look like this upcoming fall for the Tennessee Titans in their upcoming season. One thing that kind of struck a chord with me, Brandon, and it revolves around Carnell Tate, but not directly, and it's the slot receiver in Wandell Robinson. I'm looking at his numbers last season, and again, when you have a guy like that that has, you know, 386 yards on the yak yards, that is, yards after catch, doesn't eclipse the top 25. It rounds out, the top 25 rounds out with Kyle Pitts, who, again, hasn't seen much production in Atlanta and signs the franchise tender there. With, I think it's like $15 million, so good for him. But that goes to show you a guy that's not used as much in a, I'd say, more of a wide receiver, running back heavy offense in Atlanta. You wonder what that could look like for a guy like Wandell Robinson here in Nashville, because coming off of a season to where, you know, you're with a few solid players in New York and Darius Slayton, and you also had Jalin Hyatt, a former Tennessee Vol. Now, that's a, you could say that's an A-dot guy when he was in college, not so much here in the NFL. But you have Malik Nabers, who, again, was hurt at some point, only played four games. But Wandell Robinson has a really good, you know, sample size at to what you can really see out of him. The guy had 140 targets last season, 92 receptions, just over 1,000 yards receiving. And, again, his A-dot, again, is lower because they used him more in that yak role. And I think that's what you're going to see with Brian Daboll in this offense this fall.
1: Yeah, and I think that's what makes it so interesting, because it's not often that you see a team hire an offensive coordinator and then sign a receiver, and that receiver was playing for that offensive coordinator as their head coach in the prior season. So the Titans kind of get a bit of a benefit there, because they know what they will more than likely get out of Wandell Robinson, and probably have a clearer picture of what role they want to see out of Wandell Robinson. And it's interesting, because you saw the contract, I think it was, what, a little bit over $80 million that he got paid. He was somebody that was a very steady presence for the Giants over the last 2 years. I know that a lot of that attention came last season because he became the wide receiver one when Malik Nabers did go down with that knee injury. But he was a guy that even in 2024 was a very consistent, steady presence for the New York Giants, and gave them that option in the slot to get a quick catch and to be able to make a play with the ball in his hands. And again, that adds another dynamic to this Titans offense that they didn't previously have. And then you combine that with the fact that Brian Daboll has that picture of what Wandell Robinson can be. He knows what the best and most productive version of Wandell Robinson looks like. I think if you're Tennessee, you're really excited, because you know you're going to get a guy that not only can come in and produce immediately, but the learning curve for this offense and what they need out of him is going to be much shorter than maybe a guy like Calvin Ridley or a guy like Chim Dike or Alec Iomanner, who are going to have to adjust to what Brian Daboll wants them to do.
0: Yeah, and let's kind of delve into the 2024 stats of the New York Giants real quick, because that was a season to where Malik Nabers played 15 of those games, Wandell Robinson played all 17, and then you had Darius Slayton, who played 16 of those games. You wonder if, because like here's the target value here. Malik Nabers, obviously we all know he's a wide receiver one in New York. You try to equate that to a guy like Carnell Tate and or maybe a Calvin Ridley. I mean, right now, Nabers in 2024 had 170 targets. Wandell Robinson had 140. You wonder where the production lies this upcoming fall. Is it going to be more evenly distributed with a Chim Dike, Alec Iomanner, Calvin Ridley? Or is it going to be more top-heavy in a guy like Wandell Robinson and Carnell Tate? And then you supplement that a little bit with a guy like Calvin Ridley whenever he's open. Because to me, personally, what I'm kind of, my vibe is that it's going to be Carnell Tate and Wandell Robinson, and there's going to be teams that are going to be game planning for a guy like Calvin Ridley, who again comes back on a team friendly deal, and you try to, you know, facilitate him in the offense.
1: Yeah, and you know, you mentioned the reference with those 2024 stats. Here's something interesting. Obviously, last season was his first career 1,000 yard season. In 2024, it was 699. But that's not what catches my attention. I look at the targets. He had 140 targets in both of those seasons, that same exact number And there was only a difference of one catch, 93 in 2024 and 92 in 2025. So I don't think it would be unreasonable to say that, okay, maybe he won't get to that 1,000-yard mark because, again, a lot of the volume was going to him with that Malik Nabers injury, and there wasn't really a whole lot of options outside of Wan'Dale Robinson. But I don't think it's maybe unreasonable to say that he could go somewhere in between the middle of that 699 and that 1,000 if he can get you 700 to 800 yards. And I think you happily take that if you're a Titans because you do have Carnell Tate and you do have Calvin Ridley and Shim Dike and Elik Iomatter. This might not be a team where you see a receiver with 1,300 or 1,400 yards, but you see multiple with over 500. And last season, there was only one player to count over 500 yards, and it wasn't even a receiver. It was Chigakonkwo. So a guy like Wan'Dale Robinson, who can come in, be reliable, and obviously can handle a pretty significant load of targets, getting 140 in each of the last 2 years, I think you're really excited about that because you know that Brian Daboll knows how to use him, and again, he knows what the best version of Wan'Dale Robinson looks like.
0: Bingo, you said that right there, how Brian Daboll uses him and is able to get the best out of him. And to me, seeing that, I'm right there on the same wavelength as you, Brandon, is that if, you know, when Malik Nabers goes down, you have to evolve your offense. That immediately makes Wan'Dale Robinson your wide receiver one. And again, you're still opening up opportunities for guys like Darius Slayton, who are more one of the veteran wide receivers. But again, Wan'Dale Robinson, who has that breakaway speed on those yak yards. And again, the yak yards only increased by just a little bit, 358 in 24 to 386 in 2025. And that's because, more than likely, you go back and watch the tape, Brian Daboll's trying to open up space down the field for a guy like Wan'Dale Robinson, not to get him over the middle. That's more for guys like Isaiah Hodges or even, some cases, Jalen Wright, going from the hash marks out to the side. So that's something to keep an eye on. But overall, I thought this was just something that we'll get more into this when Mike Organ gets here in the third hour or so. But I just think it's very interesting how we're kind of seeing a little bit of the numbers from previous seasons and how that may evolve into this fall under Brian Daboll as offensive coordinator for the Tennessee Titans. And also, too, more cracks at the offensive bat, that I think that gives a better look at what the defense might bring as well. Because if more opportunities the defense gets to the quarterback, the more opportunities you'll have for Brian Daboll's offense to really flourish and, you know, score more points. And I think that's something a lot of Titans fans want to see, is more touchdowns, especially here in Nashville.
1: Yeah, and I think that's what makes this entire conversation around the Titans and this, you know, kind of rebuild that they're undergoing with Robert Saleh so interesting, because all the talk is how Robert Saleh is a defensive mastermind. And I think that Robert Saleh's defense is going to be a significant improvement over what the Titans have seen over the last few years. Now, we don't know what the ceiling of that looks like, and that's okay. But I do think that the floor, you can say pretty confidently with this defense, is going to be much higher. And I thought that last season, the defense under Denard Wilson wasn't necessarily poor. It's just that they were forced to stay on the field so often because the offense could not sustain drives. And on top of that, it would lead to a lot of third and eight, third and seven, to where the offense on the other side would be able to go down, make a play, and keep them out on the field. I don't think you're going to see that as often. And Nick, I think you make a great point. Because of that, that gives your offense more cracks at the bat. That gives Cam Ward and Carnell Tate and Wan'Dale Robinson and Tony Pollard and these impact players that you expect to go out and make plays and put points on the board, it gives them more opportunities to do that. Because the offense can't get out on the field if the defense can't get off of it.
0: Absolutely. And talking about one team that's improving on the football field, there's another team that improved this past offseason, is the best in the Eastern Conference. That's Nashville SC. And we'll talk to General Manager and President of Soccer Operations, Mike Jacobs, here on the other side, right here on Next Man Up, 102.5 The Game.
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0: Great tune coming back here on Next Man Up, 102.5 The Game. Dr. Crane, Nick Frazier, alongside Brandon Bigsby behind the glass. And now joining us is Nashville SC General Manager and President of Soccer Operations, Mike Jacobs. Mike, how you doing this afternoon? Or morning,
12: excuse me. Great, Nick. How are you doing?
0: Doing well, thanks.
12: All good.
0: My schedule is just all over the place. But, yeah, we're in the morning. Goodness gracious. Nashville SC having a really good start to the MLS season. Unfortunate coming up short in the semifinals against Tigres. But what is your overall assessment so far of this club that you've constructed for the roster?
12: I sent a message out both to our players and our staff just yesterday to kind of reflect back on not only this week, but the start of the season. And, you know, as a competitor, I mean, if you're not upset when you lose or get knocked out of a tournament, you know, something's probably wrong with you. So I think, you know, we were all pretty dejected and disappointed, you know, leaving Monterrey on Tuesday night or early Wednesday morning. But, you know, you look back on the whole experience, I mean, there's a small number of teams in Major League Soccer history that have advanced to the CONCACAF Champions Cup semifinals, like ever, you know. So for us to do that is a tremendous achievement for our club, and, you know, it changes our profile, not only like in the United States among fans and media, but, you know, also all over North America. But the reality is, I mean, other than Vancouver last year, we are the only team in MLS history that has gone to the CONCACAF Champions Cup semifinals while also being in first place in our conference. You know, the reality is when you have so many games and it's a tight period of time, it's very difficult to kind of maneuver both. And, you know, it's not a coincidence. We've only had 1 year in our club's history. We didn't make the playoffs. I don't think it's a coincidence that that year also occurred, you know, the first time we played in CONCACAF Champions Cup. So, yeah. You know, when you think about that kind of congestion and kind of manage both those things and to see how well a team's done, to feel really, really lucky. I think we've got a tremendous group of players and staff here.
0: Yeah, absolutely. You mentioned there the CONCACAF Champions Cup, just the difficulty of roster construction. Obviously, when you go up against teams in, you know, other leagues like Liga MX with Tigres and Club America, they have a little bit more, you know, player acquisition, a little bit more to choose from in their player pool. When it comes to MLS teams, it seems like you're going up against a bit of a mountain. Mm-hmm. I guess for you, as a guy that constructs the roster, you've kind of mentioned it just now, but how difficult is it to really grasp the true concept of it, to try to get the best of 11 out there, even past the best 11, but even on the bench?
12: Well, you know, our league has some different challenges and restrictions from the standpoint of having a salary cap and other roster restrictions compared to leagues like Liga MX. But, you know, for us, competing as teams of that ilk, like that level, you know, you have to have everything go right. You have to have not only all your key players healthy, you have to be playing really well. And I think you saw it, you know, especially both legs this semifinal round against Tigres. They're an outstanding team and very worthy of being in the CCC final. They executed their game plan really, really well against us in both legs, made it really hard for us to be able to generate scoring chances. And I think, you know, it's to be able to play at this kind of level and to be among the elite teams in North America, you've got to be on your game all the time. And we were kind of punished for it.
0: Yeah, you know, we've talked in you know, months past, along with not only you, but also BJ Callahan has even mentioned, you know, would you have young guys like Warren Madrigal, Reed Baker-Whiting? I mean, this is one of the more younger teams in MLS. You look at Maxwell Bellizzi. I mean, they're 23, 21-year-old players. And to have a coach like BJ Callahan, who's kind of known for developing that younger talent, how much has that helped not only your job, but just player development as a whole throughout the club?
12: Well, for us, when we first talked about trying to create like a club game model, that's not just like how we want to try to play on the field, but really it's kind of who we wanted to be, you know? So the idea of having younger players in our group, whether it's being able to kind of extend the life cycle of our team, you know, younger players obviously can be in your core longer, but also maybe increase the talent pool, potentially sell players on. You know, most clubs around the world, they want guys who are 20 years old, not 30 years old, you know? So once we decided to do that, then it came in trying to find a manager that we thought could do that. And really very quickly, you know, it became very clear that the best person to fit how we wanted to play and who we wanted to be was BJ. And, you know, he's just been so outstanding for us. I just can't say enough great things about him.
0: Yeah, absolutely. And you mentioned transfers of other teams across not only here in the North America, but also in Europe and elsewhere. The World Cup's on the horizon. It's one of the more popular transfer windows, the summer transfer window. When it comes to a young team like Nashville SC, I'm sure your phone line has to be buzzing from time to time, right?
12: Yeah, look, you know, I get asked by someone earlier today about like how the summer window or World Cup can affect changes in your team. You know, the reality for us, I mean, you know, we try to get 10 months to a year ahead of what we're doing as far as our planning for our roster and acquisitions. It's not as simple as watch the guy on TV one day and say you want to try to sign him the next day. There's a lot that goes into the identification, the recruitment. You know, but for us, I mean, I think, you know, knowing that you have a world championship and, you know, the biggest tournament in the world and having it here in the U.S., there's definitely opportunities presented to us now, maybe weren't presented before.
0: Yeah, and kind of just take the Nashville SC fans and the listeners behind the closed doors a little bit. When it comes to roster construction, obviously with Nashville SC being in a salary cap league and also having certain, you know, the U22 initiative spots, the DP spots, your hands kind of get tied a little bit because when you have fans saying, oh, we need more, but then you look at it and think, well, you kind of exercise the majority of those spots. How do you manage that as one of those guys that constructs the roster?
12: Look, the current roster restrictions they have right now, the CERT regulations, we can have six players on discretionary spends, which means, you know, three designated players and three under-22s, or we can have two DPs and four U-22s. What those players are, your designated players, you can offer them any amount of money, and they hit the salary cap for a fixed amount of money. And then you have your under-22s, players who are under the age of 22. You can have three players who are discretionary spends, where you can spend maybe more than the traditional amount of money you spend on a player. And they also have like a fixed roster designation, like a cap number. So those six players, over 22 players and three under 22 players, you can kind of pay them what you want or pay transfer fees what you want. And they hit the cap the same way it would Miami with Lionel Messi, but the reality is we only have so many guys like that, on your roster. So, we have to be very thoughtful about how we populate the rest of our roster to make sure it all fits.
0: Mike Jacobs is on the line with us here from Nashville SC, General Manager and President of Soccer Operations.
1: Yeah, Mike, you mentioned Nashville SC being the first team ever in MLS history to not only make it to that Champions Cup semifinal, but to also be holding on to first place in the conference. Obviously, it's a little bit unique in soccer because you have multiple tournaments going on in the middle of your normal MLS season. As a GM, what are some of the things that you can learn about your team and about your roster as you're seeing your team make this run in some of these other tournaments, but also continuing the chase after that MLS trophy at the end of the year in December?
12: So often when we look at trying to put players together in a roster, it could be magnets in a board or names in an Excel spreadsheet. But, really, until you get them together in the same field, it's hard to see how cohesive they are. The idea, obviously, the difference between like fantasy football and maybe what we're doing is, in fantasy football, you're really trying to just collect players. You're just trying to just get as many guys as you can and, have certain stats. For us, because they have to play on the field together, we're trying to make sure they're cohesive. They fit together as pieces. The likes of Eddie Tagsith and Patrick Gazbeck, how do they fit together as a partnership? Maxwell Waleci and Yason Palacios is like a partnership, So maybe there's certain things they have to do together. And really, the only way you can kind of do it is pressure test them, have them on the field together. And, we spend a lot of time looking at data and looking at video, meeting with players in person, talking to them. But until you have them together, until you can kind of pressure test them under rigid demands, you don't really know what you have. And when you saw this group play at the Azteca, one of the largest stadiums, one of the most famous stadiums in the world, to be able to do that and to knock Club America off, to me, I feel it's kind of like watching Brian Schwachy last year in the U.S. Open Cup final against Austin. Under those demands, you're seeing someone do it at the highest of levels and in the most pressure tested situation. If you can do it there, you can kind of do it anywhere. So for us, where it's still only 30% into this MLS regular season, we've got a chance to put these guys on the microscope, and I used that phrase before, pressure test them to see kind of what they're really all about.
0: Yeah, Mike, last one for me. When it comes to you talking about pressure testing players, I thought it was interesting. Previous games, I think it was Charlotte a couple Saturdays ago, Ahmed Kassem was asked a question about just the veteran leadership on the team, and he specifically mentioned Hani Mukhtar. And being one of those players, obviously Hani was the first signing here with Nashville SC, but also to the point of him being that bigger brother figure and being the captain of the team, it just feels like that's somebody you can really take the initiative of being the true captain of a team like Nashville SC.
12: You look at someone like Ahmed, every player has a different adaptation period when they come from a different country, a different part of the world. It can

0: excited for Eddie Tagseth Bobblehead Night.
1: Thanks, guys. Take care.
0: Appreciate it. Mike Jacobs, president of soccer operations and general manager of Nashville SC, joins us here on Next Man Up. This team is clicking on all cylinders heading into the semifinals of the CONCACAF Champions Cup, and unfortunately they couldn't get past that because of Tigres, but minus that, they're back into MLS regular season, taking on DC United tomorrow night at 8:15 at Geodis Park. Again, Eddie Tagseth Bobblehead Night would be a fun one to go to. If you're there, reach out to me on Twitter or whatever, and I'll see if I can meet you somewhere. It'll be a fun game to watch. It doesn't look like they'll be with Sam Surridge, Yazbek, and Tagseth, so we'll see what happens with that. I'm not sure what the injury status is on Tagseth, but Yazbek previously getting hurt in Monterrey in that second leg of the Champions Cup. And once again, Sam Surridge still week-to-week on that lower back injury. So we'll see what happens there. And we'll get into more stuff on the other side in hour number two of Next Man Up on 102.5 The Game.
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0: Hour number two of Next Man Up, 102.5 The Game. Dr. Crane, Nick Frazier in for Jake Lyman today alongside Brandon Bigsby. Just wrapped up conversation with Nashville Predators general manager and president of soccer operations, Mike Jacobs. Kind of delved into a little bit of the roster construction and just the overall, you know, evolution of this club within the last season or so. And, you know, this is a team that has really evolved under B.J. Callahan. I think the system that he implements, again, this is something we kind of really touched on with Mike, but it's more of the, you know, you have guys like Warren Madrigal, Sam Surridge, and Hani Mukhtar, and Christian Espinoza. I think we all understand the Espinoza signing was

0: probably one of the key signings to really, I guess, adding more quality in the attacking third for Nashville when it comes to just, you know, goal opportunities, on-goal opportunities. Warren Madrigal recently has been playing as that number nine role when Sam Surge is not in, you know, because of injury. I think it's interesting because they're two separate players. Warren Madrigal is more of a, you have the ball at your feet, you're going to take the defender head on. Again, he can be pretty physical and scrappy, but again, that's where you kind of want Warren to be more of the back to goal, and that's why Sam is so beneficial in this case of the system, is that he's a tall, lengthy striker that is, you know, your guy that kind of is in front of the goal for the most part within inside the 18 and is able to just put a foot on the ball and it goes into the back of the net. His positional placement on the field is definitely top notch in the MLS. That's why he's one of the top goal scorers in the league right now, excuse me. But then you look at Warren Madrigal, he does a good enough job to be that supplemental number nine. And again, they have Wubens Pacious, who is a young number nine. He has the size and the stature of a guy like, you know, Sam Surge. But again, there's that youth aspect, that development aspect that still needs to grow as a player.
1: Yeah, and that's what makes Nashville SC so exciting, I think, is because they are high-flying and they are fun to watch, and they are young. I mean, that was one of the takeaways, I think, when we were talking to Mike, is that he talked about that. This is a young team that is still growing, is still learning, and are becoming that peak version of themselves as professional athletes. And, you know, I think that you talk about Madrigal, it's easy to forget that he's only 21 years old.
0: Yeah.
1: I mean, he just became legal to drink not that long ago. I mean, it's not been that long. And you bring in a guy like Surge as well, who since coming here from being in the Premier League and being in the EFL Championship in England has been a very, very steady presence. And then obviously you have the guy that has been kind of the centerpiece for so long in Hani Mukhtar, who has just continued to be one of the best playmakers and goal scorers in all of MLS. The guy has had no fall off whatsoever in that time. So you do have some of that youth, but you also still have some of that experience. And experience doesn't just come in terms of age, but it comes from playing big matches. It comes from playing against these grown men overseas and in Europe that have that experience and are at a very, very high talent level that isn't far off, and in some cases even surpasses some of these teams that you're playing in the MLS. So it's very interesting, just the roster makeup that Nashville SC has, because they do have a lot of that youth, but at the same time, they're not just, you know, the team that's young and dumb is going to make mistakes either. So it's kind of an interesting balance, because they're young and they're learning, but also it doesn't always feel like they're as young as they are.
0: Yeah, exactly. And you look from all the way from the back line, and it's just the, you know, I keep using the word evolution, but it is. It's an evolution of just how the players are developing. You go from Joe Willis last season, who was a huge piece into, you know, just setting the standard for the goalkeeping, you know, position. Now you have Brian Schwacki, and even Mike Jacobs mentioned in that U.S. Open Cup run how he developed as a player and how there were a lot of difficult tasks for him to develop as a young goalkeeper. You look at him now, the guy has 10 clean sheets in you know, MLS play, which is incredible. I mean, across all competitions, I believe. And he's just been nothing but spectacular for this club. And to be fair, I've even mentioned this before, when Nashville SC, after the first leg of the CONCACAF Champions Cup, he is the sole reason why Nashville SC was down 1-0. I mean, obviously, he's the goalkeeper, whatever. You're keeping goals out of the net. I get all that. But there were a few kick saves that I thought were going to be put into the back of the net easy. The second effort you see from Brian Schwacki is definitely next level. And again, goes to his youth a little bit as well, for being only in his, you know, early 20s. I think it's huge. Mid-20s, that is, 24. And let's not forget, too, the backup goalie for Nashville SC, you could say, is Joe Willis. But also the third one, Xavier Valdez, a guy that has been called up to the international ranks of the Dominican Republic for a little bit of time. That is huge, because you look at a guy last season, Matthew Corcoran, who evolved into being a perennial box-to-box midfielder, a holding midfielder, and he had a lot of call-ups to the U-20 national team for the United States, which I think was huge in his development. You look at the early rounds of the CONCACAF Champions Cup, a couple long balls he put to Jordan Knight, that one he put on a rope and Jordan Knight finished it, which was beyond, you know, spectacular. It was awesome if you go back and watch those highlights. So there's a lot of positive feedback when it comes to Nashville SC's roster. The only issue right now is the injuries that you're dealing with, and that is Sam Surge, Eddie Tagg, Seth, and Patrick Yazbek. Like I've mentioned before earlier this week on Wednesday with Joe Dubin. It was Ben Wright with 615 Soccer that posted the video because he was boots on the ground in Monterey at El Volcan. Before the game in warmups, Patrick Yazbek was, you know, caught limping off the field, then ended up coming back onto the sideline, but was with crutches. So that is something to keep an eye on. You wonder how that evolves for Nashville SC, and especially for Patrick Yazbek's, you know, career alone by itself, because he wants to play for Australia in the World Cup. Those were his aspirations. You wonder if he can get healed enough to the point where he can be on the roster. So it's something to keep an eye on. But overall, this team's clicking on all cylinders. You just wonder if a team like DC that can get past the battle tonight, or not tonight, but tomorrow, excuse me.
1: Yeah, absolutely. And especially with Nashville FC coming off that tough loss to Tigres, how quickly can they put that in the back of their minds and now focus on MLS competition? Because it's easy when you are that close to a significant club trophy. And I think it's also easy to forget that they won a trophy a year ago.
0: Yeah.
1: I mean, we haven't even mentioned that. So this is a young team that also has already accomplished things and have seen what it takes to win these competitions. But it also is another side of it to where you're going to have to put away that disappointment rather quickly, to where you had to travel to Monterey just 3 or 4 nights ago, and now it's on the MLS competition. And you're going to be missing multiple really key cogs to what you like to do in your starting 11. So I am very interested. We heard him talk about tests. That is a test for this young team that I'm really, really interested in. Nick, there is one thing that you did mention that I'm curious to get your thoughts on, though. And
0: sure.
1: You mentioned the goalkeeping situation. And when I heard you talking about that between Schwaki and Willis, there was a specific comparison that immediately came to mind, and it's right in the city. It kind of reminds you of the passing of the torch between Pekka-Rinne and UC Saros 5 years ago.
0: Yeah.
1: It is very similar to where the longtime staple goaltender is kind of ushering in the next guy after him, this young goalkeeper that has come in, has developed in this system, and is slowly but surely starting to take that starting role consistently as the old guard kind of starts to find their way out and becomes the leader. I'm curious what your thoughts on that, because when I heard you talking about that, that was the first thing that came to mind to me, to where it is a almost identical situation to what we saw with the Predators that we're seeing now of Nashville SC in their goalkeeping.
0: Yeah, I mean, if you go back in the history of Nashville SC, when even they were in the USL, it was Matt Pickens, and everybody, you know, knows Matt Pickens as that goalkeeper coach, and then ended up, you know, staying on staff with Gary Smith, and then evolving into more of Joe Willis was the goalkeeper. And then when BJ Callahan took over, you had Joe Willis as your keeper, and then you evolve into Brian Schwaki. And again, when you look at the difference of the two, I feel like last season there was a lot asked out of a guy like Joe Willis, because that's not a goalkeeper you see being like a sweeper keeper, being like that the additional defenseman in a roundabout way to pass the ball at your feet from outside the 18. I think there was a lot asked out of him to do that. You see that with Brian Schwaki now, that, you know, left backs and right backs like Daniel Lovitz and Andy Nahar, even Jason Palacios and Maxwell Wolitzki as the center backs, they're not afraid to pass it back to the goalkeeper. I'm not saying they were with Joe Willis, but it's just the youth movement with Nashville SC, especially at that goalkeeping position, where you can utilize your keeper a little bit more. I mean, it reminds me of the prime Manchester City days, and it's just how soccer's evolving as a whole, is where, you know, Pep Guardiola liked to use Ederson as his sweeper keeper, and, you know, you could say the godfather of all this was Manuel Neuer, the German goalkeeper way back in the day for Bayern Munich, that was the true sweeper keeper and was very useful with his feet. So I think that's just the new wave of soccer. It's the new wave of how stuff is being built out of the back. You wonder if that is going to stay the same status quo going forward in the game. I think it will. But yeah, no, you make a good point about the passing of the torch. And again, Joe Willis has been nothing but a great mentor for a guy like Brian Schwaki and Xavier Valdez when it was last season up into this season. So I think it's huge to have guys like that on your roster, especially when it comes to the midfielders as well. Like, I think we kind of forget about, you know, I wouldn't say forget, but we take for granted, and we kind of mentioned with Mike, is the Hani Mukhtar realm of it all, being that captain of the team. A lot of Nashville SC fans and even national media have, I wouldn't say criticized Hani in this regard, but in the second leg of the CONCACAF Champions Cup without Sam Surge, people were always wondering of like, well, how come Hani was not more involved in the offensive attack? Well, like, you got to think about this. One of your top talented center midfielders was injured before the game. So you're forcing your attacking midfielder, your Traquartista, Hany Mukhtar, your creator in this case, to drop deeper into the midfield a little bit. And plus, Nashville wanted to spread the ball out wider in that second leg. So that's something you got to keep an eye on, and also keep in the back of your head of things change. The system kind of has to evolve a little bit. It's not specifically curated around one specific player. That's why I like this Nashville SC team currently, is that we're seeing a new version of Hany Mukhtar. We saw it last season when Sam Surge, I don't know if you recall the game where Sam Surge and Hany Mukhtar was trying to figure out who was going to be kicking the penalty kicks going forward. And it was a changing of the guard, like you're talking about, the passing of the torch to Sam Surge to take those penalty kicks. And I think once we recognize that situation, Hany took a more professional role and dropping deeper back into, attacking positions and also into more of a creative role. I'm not saying he's taking himself out of the attack. No, not by all means. It's just some situations it requires him to drop deeper back to create more overlapping runs and also just more space in between the lines for other guys like Warren Madrigal and Christian Espinoza.
1: It's funny, while you were saying that, I couldn't help but to kind of look, because we've been talking about numbers like with Cardinal Tate, with the ADOT and things of that nature. I couldn't help but to kind of look up some of the numbers with Hany Mukhtar, and I was really pleasantly surprised almost just by the impact that he said. Because like you said, he's had to drop back a little bit. And there has been a bit more of the changing of the guard. It's not just been Hany Mukhtar or nothing at all in terms of the striking and the attack for Nashville SC. But his impact offensively has still been just as there, if not more there, than when he was the main option. And if you want proof of that, his 2021 season, which was the season before his MVP season, but easily one of the best seasons of the prime of his career. He was 25 years old. His non-penalty goals plus assists per 90 minutes was 0.9. So far this season, at the age of 30, is 0.86. So his offensive impact is just about what it was 5 years ago at the age of 25, when he was the primary relied upon player for this team to produce offensively. And Nashville SC teams, that if you remember, the biggest criticism of those teams was that there was not enough offensive attack outside of Hany Mukhtar. Now he has that, but he is still producing at the same level that he was when he didn't have that. And if I am a Nashville SC fan, that makes me absolutely foam at the mouth at what this team could possibly do as their season continues on.
0: Yeah, I mean, it's just the only unfortunate thing is not having that backup number nine, like we talked about earlier, about with Warren Madrigal kind of supplementing that space for a guy like Sam Surge. Again, two different styles of players, which it kind of, again, it's the system and not the player. But when those two are, having to change places, it's tough to find that right, position for a guy like Warren Madrigal. I like him more on the outside, that left attacking role, mid-roll, and have Espinoza on the right if you're talking about a full A-team lineup, because then you have Sam up top followed by Hany as that offsetting 9 and 10 there. But the midfielders right now, that's the big worry if you're a Nashville SC fan. How do you get past that? Obviously, Matthew Corcoran played a lot of minutes this past Tuesday. You wonder if there's going to be a heavy rotation of players this Saturday. That's my only worry right now for Nashville, if they start having a little bit of a hiccup before the World Cup break, and that is, trying to figure out what the midfield combination is going to look like. You're probably going to maybe be forced to play Brian Acosta a little bit more than you thought you would. That's a veteran player that you're going to have to try to find a space for. And then along with that, you got Matthew Corcoran, who I just mentioned. So you're kind of forced to play players on short rest. But again, this team is talented enough and strong-minded enough to where they can get the result you hope if you're a Nashville SC fan.
1: Yeah, and obviously just the importance of that midfield, because we've been talking about the attack with Sam Surge, Hany Mukhtar. It's the midfield that is going to be able to set them up to get those opportunities. That is really the engine and the straw that stirs the drink more times than not for your offensive attack. It goes like in levels, right? Your defenders make a play, they move it up to your midfielders. Your midfielders try to make a play up to your strikers and your attackers to get those goal-scoring opportunities. So that is the one sort of concern that you might have for Nashville SC, and that is a very reasonable one. But again, you still do have that transfer window that will open up. And obviously, we don't know what's going to happen. We don't know what Mike Jacobs has up his sleeve. But when you see what this team has been able to do with what it currently has, I wouldn't be surprised to maybe see if they try to shop around a little bit and see if they can make an addition or two to bolster up that midfield, give them more options, because this team has proven that they can go out and compete for cups. They can go trophy hunting. They can have that ability, and they have a good mix of youth and experience on this team to where it could make sense to add in a piece here or there in the midfield. That could be where they look to do it, to bolster that up and maybe shore up that position to make the lives easier of some of those attackers like Mukhtar and Šurić.
0: Yeah, it'll be definitely an interesting task for them this upcoming, you know, summer transfer window when it comes to the World Cup. Again, like I mentioned before with Mike Jacobs, it's one of the more popular and, I guess, high-volume transfer windows because of the value of players throughout the World Cup. It is going to be something to watch. And also, too, Nashville is kind of, I'd say, constricted a little bit because of all the DP spots, the U-22 spots, and like Mike, you know, mentioned in the last segment of the last hour of how you construct the roster, that is. So, and you make a good point about the MLS, because Nashville right now is sitting at 23 points atop of the Eastern Conference, looking to kind of chase that Community Shield with basically the best record in MLS behind San Jose and Vancouver. In the Western Conference, San Jose with 28, Vancouver with 25, followed by Seattle and Minnesota in the Western Conference with 21 and 20. So Nashville basically sit 4 points ahead of New England, which is in second place at 19, followed by Inter Miami at third and 19. So that is something to watch for. As long as Nashville stays first place in the Eastern Conference, for me, I'd be happy as a clam if you're a Nashville SC fan, because then you're able to look at the playoffs and be in a good position to win something. So like you said, go tournament chasing, go championship chasing. So that's the thing. We'll get into more other stuff when it comes to the Tennessee Titans in the next segment, kind of getting back on track here, because at the wonderful 10:30, we have the one and only Forever Titans wide receiver Chris Sanders. It's a bit of a special day as well for a guy like Chris Sanders. So we'll talk a little bit more about that on the other side right here on Next Man Up, 102.5 The Game.
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0: What you gonna do?
1: Here we go.
0: Do you wanna get out? What you gonna do? You wanna get out?
1: Got me grooving on a Friday today. Here we go, Brandon Bigsby. I like it. A little bit. Here we go.
2: Hey, it's Friday, man. We got to get it right. Got to get the vibes going.
1: Yes, sir. Back here on Next Man Up, 102.5 The Game. Right here, Dr. Crane, Nick Frazier, alongside Brandon Bigsby. Today, the Vanderbilt Commodores take on Louisville at Hawkins Field. 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Check out the Commodores on the diamond today. So that'll be fun. They need some wins, man. Got to get some wins here on the diamond. So Tim Corbin will rally that team to get back to its old prime form. But kind of delving back into the Tennessee Titans here. And just, we were talking earlier about the wide receiver room, what's going to look like under Brian Daboll, and how things may, you know, evolve this fall. You know, just, I like what they got going here. To me, I wonder, who would you go and grab in free agency, Brandon, if you're the Tennessee Titans? Do they need anybody from free agency, or you think you just kind of stick and roll with what you got on the roster right now into the fall?
2: I think right now you stick and see what you have in the room, because you have invested so heavily into that group. I think you at least need to see in camp what the payoff of that looks like. And that doesn't mean that you have to keep it that way going into the season. We've seen a lot of times that during the preseason and after the preseason, we'll see a lot of these veterans that are still hanging around end up finding their way to a roster on a one-year deal. And there's other teams like Minnesota who said, we need a little bit more help, so let's go sign Juwan Jennings for a year. Minnesota has not invested in that position the way the Titans have. They went and spent the number 4 overall pick on Carnell Tate. They went and paid Wandale Robinson a significant amount of money. And you still have two young receivers that are going into their sophomore seasons in Chim Dike and Ayla Iyemanner that I think you want to wait and see what does the jump look like for them from year one into year two. How have they improved? What does that look like? So I don't think that you have to stand pat going into the season, but I think at least going into training camp, going into the preseason, you want to wait and see what the group that you have invested so much into looks like as a unit.
1: My only question would be to find maybe some more offensive line help, maybe. I mean, you have Fernando Carmona that you brought in from Arkansas, Pat Coogan from Indiana. You have some draft picks there, but I wonder if you maybe bring back a guy like Kevin Zeitler, you think? I mean, that's always been a hot name when it comes to free agent acquisitions and bringing back maybe like a one-year deal or so, but I don't know. I think there might just be one or two more names you go for free agency to kind of really solidify and bolster the depth of this team interiorly.
2: See, I think the interesting thing, too, of Zeitler is that I would also kind of put him in that same boat if I think you're waiting and seeing what the investments look like. I think they're going to try to wait and see if maybe a guy like Jackson Slater has made that jump and is ready to take over in that spot, or if a guy like Pat Coogan is going to come in and be a day one starter. Volson is another guy that they seem to be very high on. I think that Kevin Zeitler, if it's me, I bring him back, and I think that that's probably something that I could see happening in late July or early August, but I understand the process of Mike Borgonzi and Robert Saleh looking at this room and seeing the young players and some of the free agents that they've brought in and saying, let's see if these guys are good enough to be in our starting unit week in, week out. Let's see the improvement of some of these guys we drafted last year and have invested that capital into. I understand that. And I think that there is something to be said about that patience. Me personally, I would feel more comfortable with Kevin Zeitler because I am very concerned to see what would happen if Cam Ward had another season like last year to where he is standing back in the pocket and is getting beat up back there because there is a lack of protection.
1: Yeah, you make a good point there. We'll have to get one of very only forever Titans wide receiver Chris Sanders' thoughts on this on the other side. I heard it's a special day for him, and we'll get into more of that with Chris Sanders on Next Man Up, 102.5 The Game.
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4: I'm Fox 17 Code Red meteorologist Greg Bobis. Our forecast starting us off on a cooler note here in the 40s this morning, but the afternoon looks fantastic. Plenty of sunshine throughout the entire day. High temperatures climbing into the middle 70s and falling back into the 50s and staying dry overnight.
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1: Perfect combination. Might as well. Stevie Wonder, happy birthday, because it's somebody's special day today. Forever Titans wide receiver Chris Sanders joins the show on his special day. Chris, happy birthday to you, man. How are you?
12: Man, I'm doing pretty good, man. I thought I could go out there and run some routes, but my hamstring gave out. I got a bunion on my toe. So I actually feel 54. But man, thank you for saying that. You know, just thank God that I made 54. So man, I appreciate y'all acknowledging that.
1: Hey, you got next year. You're about to hit the speed limit, the double nickel.
12: Hey, the funny thing about it is when I went to my mailbox, I got that AARP thing. That means you know you're old. So you know you're old when you do that. So I actually feel pretty good, but at the end of the day, thank God I made 54.
1: Love it, man. Happy birthday to you. Anything special you're doing today?
12: No, my wife's going to do something. I asked her, but she wouldn't tell me. We got to track meet tonight. So I think tomorrow she's going to have something special for me to do. So I'm excited. I'm going to eat a whole bunch of cake, and I'm going to eat all the food or wherever we go.
1: There you go. Love to hear that. Well, Chris, happy birthday to you.
12: Man.
1: We're
12: going
1: to get into some Titans here real quick. You know, we had this conversation earlier, Brandon and I, and we were talking about the A-dot receiver along with a yak yard receiver. The A-dot receiver basically is Carnell Tate in a roundabout way because his average last year for A-dot, being an A-dot receiver, which is creating that space between, you know, the receiver all the way down field without the ball in your hands, and it would average to like 14.8 at Ohio State.
12: Yeah.
1: Obviously, college football to NFL football is a little bit different, but where do you see him fitting in best in this offense under Brian Daboll?
12: You know, I think he's going to play the X receiver because what he does at the line of scrimmage. So when you have a guy that big, that physical, what, he's 6'3", 195, and I think he had 121 catches. But here's the thing that I love that he does well is he can run the route tree. When you have a guy that's an X that can run the route, he can run the hitch, the slant, the corners, all those things that you can have in a number one wide receiver. That's what you need to help your quarterback, because I watched him. I watched him in the Michigan game, to where he ran a post corner post, and when he ran it so perfectly that the defensive back was out of place. So when you got a guy like that can run the route tree and do those things, he just makes your offense better and he makes your quarterback better.
1: When it comes to Brian Daboll as a offensive play caller, it just seems like, you know, when he was the play caller in New York and Malik Nabers went down in that second season, Wanda Robinson became the primary receiver.
12: Right.
1: Just seeing him jump from, you know, year one with Daboll and Wandale Robinson. Robinson had like roughly 600-something-odd yards. Then when Nabers goes down the following season, Robinson's numbers jump up over 1,000 yards receiving. How confident does that make you feel when you see a wide receiver that jumps 400 yards to 500 yards in one offseason to just be that perennial wide receiver when needed and called upon?
12: I mean, the one thing you got to do as a coach, because I coach wide receivers at Montgomery Bell Academy, and you got to figure out what your guy does best. So now you have a situation too with Robinson, to where his first year his numbers wasn't as high, so now he becomes the number one guy. So you sit and you evaluate, okay, well, is he good in the slot? Is he good in the X? Is he good at the Z? And figure out what he does, because you got Robinson to where he might not be as well on the perimeter, but you put him in a slot to where he can create space and go in motion and run the choice routes, run the seams. That's what Daboll's going to do, to where he's going to put that guy in position to succeed. So that's what a coach does. We always talk about coaches developing players and helping run the right routes. That's great. But also as a coach, you got to make sure formation-wise that you put your receiver in a position to be successful. And I think it's going to be outstanding with the weapons that they have this year.
1: Yeah, you make a good point about that, just putting the players in the right position to succeed.
12: Yeah.
1: And I just – that's something with Brian Daboll that has struck a chord with me, is just how he disguises his offense and just getting players open, even if it's in the yak yard situation or even on the sideline situation of toe tapping and stuff like that. I just think that's something to really emphasize on if you're a guy that's, you know, following Brian Daboll's offense scheme as a whole.
12: Yeah, and the thing about it is you want to make sure that – you know, you let their skill set come to fruition. I'm going to give you a perfect example. Just imagine if you go a 10 personnel, one back, zero tight end, and four wide receivers, and then you go a 3-by-1, and you have the one receiver, the two receiver, the three receiver. You don't want to put him at the two receiver because they said it, because he gets jammed at the line of scrimmage. So now you put him at the number one, to where he can go in motion, and then all of a sudden he creates space and let him have the suddenlies to where he gets in and out of his cuts. Those are the things how you make your wide receiver special and make him make plays.
2: Forever Titans wide receiver joins us on Next Man Up, Chris Sanders. Chris, we've been talking a little bit earlier about the addition of Carnell Tate and how him being that bona fide X wideout who Cam Ward can rely on to go up and get the ball, because he has that ability to make plays after the catch and to be a reliable receiver for him because of his consistency of bringing the ball in and not having many drops at Ohio State. How do you feel like an addition to him not only helps the wide receiver room, but helps the development of Cam Ward as the Titans look to prop him up?
12: You know, you said the perfect word, consistent. I mean, you in this league, you're going to stay long if you're consistent. And the one thing I love about this kid is not that he just runs the route tree to perfection. It's just like we said, he goes up against the football. Look at the game when he played against Wisconsin. Your quarterback, Salen, he just throws the ball up and let your receiver just make a play. Now you have a situation to where you got Cam Ward. Everybody knows that Cam Ward likes to scramble. Everybody knows that Cam Ward likes to just throw the ball and let guys make plays. Now you got a big 6'3", 6'4", 195 guy with big hands that catches the ball at the high point. You just throw it up when you're in trouble and let that guy make plays. That's how he makes your offense better. That's how the play calling gets better. Why? Because you have a big 6'3", 195-pounder that goes up and attacks the football and makes plays for your team.
2: I know we've talked a good bit about the addition of Wandale Robinson and Carnell Tate. How does that affect some of the wide receivers that are coming back from last season's team? Calvin Ridley, Jim Dike, and Elijah Manner, they're still in the building. How are they impacted by all of this?
12: Hey, let me tell you something. In 1998, they brought in Yancey Thigpen and they drafted Kevin Dyson. So now I'm like, wait a minute, I can still play this game. But the one thing that I had to understand that everybody needs to know their role. Because if you look at this, receiver room right now, there's a lot of guys. You got DK, you got Ellick, you got Restrepo, you got Oliver. You don't forget about Bryce Oliver. He's there also. Guys that can make plays. So the one thing that this receiving group has to understand is you can't be selfish. I know Calvin really wants the football. I know Tate's going to want the football. I know Robinson's going to want the football. But you got to understand, if your vision is to win the championship, if your vision is to win games, then you're going to have to be unselfish at time. Because here's what they're going to have to work through. When it's 3rd and 5, and you have to have a first down, and they go to Robinson, how is Tate going to handle it, and how is Ridley going to handle it? If they handle it in a professional manner and say, okay, you know what, I still have the opportunity to make plays, now you have a situation to where that receiver room can work.
1: Yeah, Chris, kind of switching from the receivers, still sticking on the offensive side of the ball with the running backs, you know, the 5th-round pick, Nicholas Singleton out of Penn State, that dude seems to be a dog in some aspects. He basically has broken the touchdown record at Penn State. You look at other things that he's done.
12: Yeah.
1: One thing that I think gets, you know, overlooked is his pass-blocking ability.
12: Yep.
1: And you look at this Titans offensive line that has struggled in years past. You look at the left tackle position and also the right tackle position with J.C. Latham on the right and Dan Moore Jr. on the left. You wonder if you use more of like a 12 personnel and include a guy like Nick Singleton as an extra pass blocker. I mean, that's just like talking about, you know, every pass blocking ability known to man. But would you see him being more used as a pass blocker or more as a run effective player in year one as a rookie?
12: I think you can use him in all aspects because you love what this guy brings to the table. And if I can remember, he had 45 TDs, average 5.6 yards average, and then he's a guy who can, you know, if a blitz comes off the edge, he can pick up the blitz. So you want to have a complete back. But here's the thing that I love about this kid right here is if you look at last year, who was one of the worst offensive scoring touchdowns? Tennessee Titans, right? Yeah. So now you get a guy who has 13 games with multiple touchdowns. So what does that mean? That means this guy can score touchdowns. This guy can make plays, and this guy can say, okay, you know what? Even if our passing game isn't going well, I can make some plays in the running game. And then on the flip side, just like you said, go 12 personnel to where you can put him in a fullback position to where if somebody comes off the edge, you can protect your quarterback. So it's not just a guy to where he can run the football. It's not just a guy where he can pass, bro. He's a complete back that can score touchdowns but also protect your quarterback.
1: Yeah, and another thing when it comes to that running back room as a whole, you know, there's been talks about Tajay Spears, Tony Pollard entering their last years of their contracts. You also have young running backs like Khalil Mullins. I mean, obviously Michael Carter was with Robert Saleh in New York. He's coming from Arizona previously. And then you still have Julius Chestnut in that running back room. How do you see all that working out with just such a congested room of running backs? Because you sign a guy like Michael Carter, who's been with Saleh before, Singleton being a draft pick, and you have Spears and Pollard entering that last year.
12: Yeah, but see, here's the thing. It creates competition, and that's what you want. And when you have a lot of running backs in that running back room, it creates competition. Guys want to be perfect. Guys want to keep showing them a film. So if I'm a Chestnut guy, if I'm a guy that's teeterling of making the football team, this is what I'll do. I'll make sure I'm on every special teams, and I'll make sure I do my job at running backs because you want to make yourself valuable to the team because you have two guys that are similar, but you have one guy that just plays running back, and you have another guy that plays running back and plays special teams. he's more valuable to the team. So, yes, you have a crowded running back room, but at the end of the day, which one is valuable for them to stay? So it's a whole bunch of dudes in there, but which dude is going to step up and be a part of this team?
1: Yeah, Chris, you mentioned Yancey Thigpen earlier. Just looking at this team right now, what memories comes to your mind when it comes to being a rookie back then in your heyday and trying to make a team and also just to put a stamp on your name on a roster?
12: You know what? The thing that I had to do is I had to make sure that my whole team trusts me, and I'm gonna tell you why. I remember it was I think it was the last preseason game we were going against the Washington Redskins, and my coach came up and told me, Coach Les Steckel, he said, you have to do good this game, or they're gonna put you on the practice squad, or they're gonna put you on the active roster. So what I did is it was I think it was four. Hey, this is weird. It was 4th and 20 something. So I asked the quarterback. I said, hey, tell Coach to go for it. So what I did, he said, all right, we did it. And they went for it. So I ran a curl. And I caught it, and I spun it, and I ran for like 50 yards, and the whole sidelines went bananas. The offensive coordinator went bananas. The defense went bananas because I made a play when there was no play to be made. So what I had to do to earn the trust of my players, I had to keep showing up a film and make that play to remember that I can play this game.
2: Chris, final question on my end. You look at this Titans roster, obviously so much that has been invested into the offense, especially the receiver room. But me and Nick, we were actually just kind of having a bit of a debate before you got on about whether the Titans need to add in free agency to what they already have. So I'm curious what you think. Would you run it with what they currently have, considering what they've already invested? Or do you feel like maybe Tennessee could use an addition in the wide receiver room or the offensive line with what they have in the building now?
12: I think it's the offensive line. I mean, if you look at last year, there was guys that would get hurt on the offensive line, but then there was no depth. I mean, Derek Mason, I don't want to steal his thunder, but he always talked about this team is okay, but they don't have any depth. Because if you look at the linemen that they have right now, you got Latham, you got Pat Coogan from Indiana, you got Morgan Cox that we really don't know about. We got Dickerson, we got DJ Moore, we got Skoronski, we got Slater, we got Bolson, and we got Webb. There's a couple of guys that you know, but then there's some couple of guys you don't know. So I think that what they need to do is they need to build depth on the offensive line and have depth at every position. So I believe they can run with this team, but at the end of the day, there's going to be injuries, and you got to make sure that you have depth.
1: Chris Sanders, forever Titans wide receiver. Happy birthday to you, Chris. Enjoy a Friday. Best of luck tonight.
12: Appreciate you, man. Thank you so much.
1: Yes, sir. Take care. Okay. That's Chris Sanders, forever Titans wide receiver, joining us here on Next Man Up. A lot of great stuff from Chris. We'll react to that on the other side on Next Man Up, 102.5 The Game.
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0: Next man up, 102.5 The Game, as we come back grooving, man. I love Brandon Bigsby on the ones and twos, just grooving today on a Friday. That's how we roll, man. Chris Sanders last segment, man. He had a lot of great things to say about the Titans and just, you know, evolving the roster and trying to find your spot. And Brandon, we were talking during the break. It's real interesting to hear his perspective on the wide receiver room and also the running back room. That was something that I kind of struck a chord with me, is that, you know, there are a lot of running backs, and it doesn't just make it difficult for the players. I think it makes it difficult for a guy like Bones Fossil that's on the staff already, trying to evaluate guys that are going to be playing on the special teams, you know, rotation. Because you mentioned in the break was, what, Khalil Mullins and Julius Chestnut. Those are guys you have to keep an eye on.
1: Yeah, and then you look at the receiving room, Bryce Oliver, a guy who is kind of borderline with the roster right now with how many guys he added, who is an ace for them on special teams. So as great as it is that the Titans have added in all of these pieces and they have this competition that they're going to have at two position groups where they quite frankly have needed it for a while, it does kind of have a bit of a trickle-down effect, because it is a blessing for the offense and a curse for the special teams, because you might have to give up a potentially really productive special teams player for a guy on offense that you think can come in and have some of that upside and can contribute, just because there's only 53 roster spots available to you.
0: Yeah, that's why it's so important to draft players that are versatile, that can do multiple things. That's why you look at guys like Derek Mason, who was a late-round pick that ended up becoming one of the best wide receivers in franchise history for the Tennessee Titans, because he found himself in a spot where he could be a multi-versatile player. And that's something that the Titans are trying to get back to for the most part. I mean, we talk about the running back rooms, but also the wide receivers, you got to have to be really good gunners. And that's, you know, looking at guys like Bryce Oliver, you wonder if they could be a part of the special teams. And I don't know what your thoughts are on this current wide receiver room. And I don't know if you mentioned already the selfishness aspect of it. It has to be selfless instead of selfish. And I think that was something you were going to bring up with Chris, right?
1: Yeah, because Chris mentioned that. And it's always so interesting to hear from somebody that not only experienced the NFL, but someone who is currently a coach as well. As he mentioned, he coaches wide receivers at NBA. So it's something that he has seen on both sides of that. And for the Titans wide receivers that not only are coming in now, but were here last year, all of them, to some sort of extent, are going to have to adjust to a different role than what they're used to. Calvin Ridley, when he signed with the Titans in, what was it, 2023, he came in as the Titans wide receiver one. He was expected to be the guy that was getting the most targets. He was expected to be the guy that was in on all three downs. Now, he's wide receiver three. Wandale Robinson was wide receiver one by default, but last year and the year before, he was wide receiver two, was getting 140-plus targets. That might go down to more like 100. Carnell Tate, who is used to having to share the spotlight because he lined up next to Jeremiah Smith and Emeka Egbuka and Marvin Harrison throughout his tenure at Ohio State, is going to have to be willing to give some of that up despite having that pedigree of being the number four overall pick and wanting to come out and prove himself of being worth that. All of these guys, Jim Dike, Alec Iomar, they're going to have to sacrifice for the betterment of the team, because if you want to win football games, you're going to have to do what is going to put your team in the best position to do so. And sometimes those things aren't going to align with what your own personal goals might be. So when he talked about that, and especially with the wide receiver position, which has that reputation of being a me position, that really intrigued me, because of all of these additions, that's going to be something that the Titans are going to have to make sure to manage throughout the year.
0: Absolutely. And something else we have to manage, and hopefully you brought my Rayon City card, and that's Mike Organ. Mike Organ with the Tennessean. He joins us for the whole third and final hour right here on Next Man Up, 102.5 The Game.
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8: Third and final hour here on Next Man Up, 102.5 The Game. Dr. Crane, Nick Frazier. And if you see on the stream next to me, the one and only, Rayon City's finest, Mike Organ, is here with the Tennessee. And here next to me for the final hour, along with Brandon Bigsby behind the glass. Mike, how in the world are you, buddy?
9: I'm good if I'm on.
8: Hit that. There we go. Another one. There you go.
9: I'm good if I'm on, so I wasn't on, so I'm not good. But I am happy to be in from Rayon City. Just got in, just landed in Rayon City this morning, actually, on the little private
8: plane
9: out there we've got out there in a little runway that Joe Dublin and I use pretty often, and just came straight over from there.
8: Did you bring my card, the Rayon City card?
9: I'm still – you and I are going to have to hash out this NIL deal before I decide if you get the card or not.
8: That's fine.
9: I've got it.
8: Okay.
9: And I've got it laminated. I went by FedEx last night and got it laminated.
8: You're too kind.
9: But we got to wait and see.
8: Yeah. It's all a wait and see game, especially with NIL, along with other stuff we'll get into. But, yeah, I guess we can start with college football and just the NIL and the playoff expansion probabilities. It's just where are you stand on all this when it comes to the expansion and also just NIL in general?
9: Well, I was on with, and I guess I can say this because he's with the station, George Plaster Wednesday. And Parker asked me, you know, what my perfect number was. And I think he thought I was going to say 16 or 24, something beyond what we are now. And I said 8. We already passed my perfect number.
8: Yeah.
9: I want a playoff that everybody in it can win, that all the contestants can win. Otherwise, it's not really a playoff. And we're at a point now where everybody can't win. There's no way that everybody can win. You've got about 6 or 8 teams that can win. That's all there is to it. And that's stretching it a little bit. So if you go beyond that, it's just a participation sport, as you said off there. That's all it is. And it's about money. It's just getting more money involved. And that's what they'll go through. They'll go to 24. And then I think they'll hold tight for a little bit. I really hope they don't go beyond 24. But there's no reason to think they wouldn't.
8: Yeah, I mean, you look at the FCS, and again, this has been my argument ever since this whole idea of expansion has been brought up, is that the FCS has done it right. They have a 24-team playoff, but the rules constructed around that tournament is all perfect. They have everything situated when it comes to NIL, when it comes to everything like that. You look at the FBS level, it is the wild, wild west, and you can't seem to figure out, can we get the NIL structure down? Can we have some form of a salary cap? Again, not trying to cap anybody's version of money, and I get all that. But there has to be some form of structure, maybe an unwritten rule or whatever it may be, because it's crazy. You can't seem to figure out what you're going for in the FBS level of college football.
9: Yep, and forever, the FCS model, like you said, served as the model that could have FCS could have been followed. Now it's gotten to the point where it can't be followed because still pretty much everybody in the FCS can win.
8: Yes.
9: Now it's getting a little bit lopsided with those teams in the Northwest, as we saw this year. But even with that, Illinois State hung in there really well with Montana. So that's still a playoff that most of the teams can, not most, but many of the teams can win a whole lot more than on the FBS level. So you've kind of blew it by not following that model all along. So now you're going to have to come up with your own system. And again, it's just, Well, I, you know, my, and I've been saying this for many years, going all the way back to 1999 when

0: Boots Donnelly told me this, is we're headed for a 40-team super conference. And, you know, 40 is stretching it. 40 is probably the most. It could be 30. It could be 35. I think it'll be that many. And it'll just be a mini NFL. That's all it'll be. And it'll just, and that's every game will matter. Like the NFL, every game will be a big TV game. There won't be any Tennessee versus Tennessee Martins or Tennessee Techs. Every game you'll play, everybody, all 40 teams will play everybody at some point in the rotation. And it'll just be, it'll be all driven by television. Television will take care of the money and everything, and all the athletes will be paid. And that's where we're headed. And then how they do their playoff will be very similar to the NFL.
1: Yeah, absolutely. I mean, let's say if they were to expand it to 24 teams, let's be honest, it would be the SEC versus the Big Ten. And I'd say eight of those spots would go to just open market to the ACC, to smaller schools like James Madison. They would still appease the, you know, group of five team to get in for one of those spots, but then you have seven spots that are open up to maybe like the Pac-12 or, you know, the Big 12 or ACC, but core 16 of those are going to the SEC and to the Big Ten.
0: Yeah, and that's when I say super conference, which, you know, I've been watching this since 2000, and when I say super conference, I'm talking about that's what it'll be. It'll probably be two divisions.
1: Right.
0: It'll be what we once knew of as the SEC and the Big Ten. Everything we've been seeing for the last, 8 to 10 years has been trending that way, and on speed dial the last 3 to 4 years. And that's where they're all settling in now. We're trying to figure out who can make it and who can't make it in this grand scheme.
1: And also, too, you mentioned at the beginning of this segment of how the money is involved with all of this. I've brought up before with college basketball, it's like $1.7 to $1.1 billion or something like that annually, which is a ridiculous TV contract. But you look at the college football playoff with ESPN, that tournament value is $1.3 billion. So imagine if you expand that. Again, it's a money-driven system. You're going to probably get near $2 billion, probably around the same thing as college basketball for men's and women's of 1.7 in that range.
0: Yeah, when you take out those early games, when you mention like a James Madison, those games that the opponent absolutely has no business being in it, you take out those early games, and then you add higher profile teams that bring a better TV audience and more attention, then yeah, you could do, that's just going to take the dollar figure higher.
1: And also too, and Joe mentioned this, I believe it was on Wednesday or Thursday this week, one of the 2 days I was with him, we talked about more on-campus games. I think that'll even drive the number up even higher, because say if it's an ACC team that has a long shot of making the college football playoff, well, ESPN has a deal with the ACC network. They're going to have a game on that channel and or a secondary version of it, like the Skyview version on the ACC network, whatever it may be, as an example, going up against an SEC team. That just creates more opportunities to watch it at different angles, where you have an SEC broadcast of ACC broadcast in the booth, whatever it may be. I just think that's just going to make it go through the roof as well.
0: Yeah, and again, it goes back to the NFL model. The NFL model doesn't play neutral games.
1: That's right.
0: You go back to it where you'll have one, you know, and it'll be seated, you know, we'll know which one is favored by the where they are, and yeah, it'll just drive interest up that much more and more TV revenue.
1: And also, it makes you wonder the playoff selection format of it all. If you have 24 teams, are you still going to have a in-person selection of, oh, this team's 24? You can't, right?
0: No.
1: Absolutely not.
0: No. Even with AI coming in and being so prominent now, you'll have a format where the top two teams, I don't know how they'll be broken down, but then you'll know who's going to go, you'll know what you need to do to get in the playoffs. You need to finish first or second in whatever division you're in, and there'll be maybe a wild card like with the NFL and like with every other league, and you'll know what you need to do. There won't be a committee that can be criticized. There won't be a computer ranking that can be questioned. It'll just be, you know, cut and dry in the preseason what you're going to have to do to be in the playoffs.
1: Well, there is a Twitter account. It like basically follows the computer model of the BCS format, even though the college football playoff format still exists. I like to do this thing every year when it comes around that time of college football playoff, is compare the top 12 teams that make it in the BCS comparison to what's going on now and the comparison of what, you know, the selection committee has chosen. So it's pretty interesting to look at. It makes me wonder, would the college football playoff committee be interested in going back to that format just to stay, you know, status quo, to have teams that qualify.
0: At this point, anything's on the table. I could see that happening. Absolutely. There's nothing cut and dry with what's – it's going to be so fast moving. Yeah, I could see that. The BCS model wasn't that bad.
1: No, not at all. I mean, sure, when you have way back in the day it was Alabama versus Texas, you always understood Alabama's going to make it 9 times out of 10 because of the computer rankings of how it all played out. But I think now with a more expanded format of a playoff – you can use that format. It's more of an even playing field, a better baseline to all these teams.
0: Yeah, yeah, that's what you need. I just whatever it takes to get the best teams in. And the problem is, when you go so big, there's not that many best teams, and especially in the NIL transfer portal area, the good players are going to transfer early on to the better teams. Mm-hmm. So you have so fewer really good teams, and that's the model that nobody expected when all this started to happen, when we started heading toward a super conference, was nobody expected to have this lopsided NIL.
1: Now, help me out with this idea here, Mike. When it comes to, let's say, a wild card game or like a play-in game, you have to definitely check off the grocery list of having those group of five teams included in the playoff. Say there is a wild card game of two group of five teams that won their conference championship. They do a play-in game to get into the college football playoff. You suffice that rule now of a G5 team is in the playoff. The rest of that, I guess, fills out with Power four teams. Would you think that'd be a logical aspect to use?
0: Yeah, as long as the NCAA is still involved, you're going to have group of five involved.
1: Right.
0: So, yeah, you're going to have to do something like that. And something legitimate like what you propose, I think, is good. And I guess that's what – I haven't looked at the field of 76 yet, but I guess that's what they're looking at. I mean, you'll have some more of that. Along with, the 8th place SEC team or the 10th place Big Ten team getting in, or ACC. But, yeah, I think that would help. Now, the problem is it's not going to do anything TV-wise. It's not going to do anything. It's not going to move the meter any. But the NCAA supposedly has never worried about that. So as long as the NCAA is still involved, that's a feasible way to go.
1: Yeah, so with the college football playoff potentially expanding – there also is the conference championship games that we kind of just mentioned there. When it goes for Power Four schools, and we'll get on this on the other side, what does that mean for those conference championship games? Are those eliminated full and full? Do you just have a regular season champion? Or do you use those as another bullet point mark to assess a team going into the playoff? We'll get into more of that on the other side right here on Next Man Up, 102.5 The Game.
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1: We've been grooving today, Mike, all right? This has been the theme. Brandon Bigsby's been just grooving all day long behind the glass. I love it. Love every bit of it. 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Text the keyword fight, F-I-G-H-T, to the game text line at 615-737-1025 to enter for your chance to win. Team Boxing League is something, Mike. I don't know if you've seen it or not.
0: I have not, but I am fascinated by it. That's one of the things when you hear the advertisement, you're like, this can't be real.
1: Yeah.
0: And it's the coolest thing I've ever heard of. And I'm trying to line up a match with Joe Dubin in that. I would love that. And if not me, one of the Gaines brothers Joe Dubin.
1: If you need somebody to promote that, I'm not a promoter, but I can definitely get something facilitated for you.
0: I want you in my corner.
1: I got you. And look, I will not even throw the white flag in because I know you'll last the whole entire fight.
0: Oh, gosh.
1: It'll go down to unanimous decision. I mean, hopefully Joe's not listening. I don't know. We'll see what happens with that. But hey, also too, if you're watching us on the YouTube, subscribe to our YouTube channel at 102.5 The Game for live shows and exclusive content. I mean, look, you're seeing my face, not only mine, but the one and only Mike Organ.
0: I didn't know that. You just told me that. Now, I would have got makeup done and all that before if I had known coming
1: in. I'm sorry. In. Our makeup artist is out of town this week, you know.
0: I barely even brushed my hair. I mean,
1: you had to put a hat on and everything.
0: I know.
1: My goodness. Before the break, we were talking about college football and just looking at the conference championships. Like, when it comes to the SEC, and Joe and I have had this conversation about how just get rid of it, use the regular season conference champions, and if there are co-champions, you just go about that. For me, I think you have to keep it in this case for seeding purposes if you use that BCS format.
0: Mm-hmm.
1: I don't know where you stand on that, but also, too, where does that lead into a possible CBA reform with possibly sitting out a year for college football?
0: Yeah, well, I did a story earlier this week on Greg Sankey, who was on with Feinbaum, and he said, you know, people just say this stuff flippantly, like, let's just do away with the conference championship. You can't walk away from contracts, and these are long-term contracts, not just contracts, but relationships. He brought up, he said, we have a great relationship with the Atlanta Falcons, with the city of Atlanta, with the stadium, Mercedes-Benz Stadiums. He said, you know, you just don't just say, hey, we decide we want out of this. We're not going to do that, pay off, whatever you have to do. He said, you just can't walk away from contracts. He added, we have enough of that in college football now. And what he was referring to, and he didn't say it, but he's talking about kids transferring 3, 4, 5 times. So, you know, that's one thing. That's one hang up there. And the other thing he said is we're always talking about deciding the champion on the field. Well, we went to this to decide the champion on the field to do away with all those arguments about, well, you know, at the end of the year, Tennessee was better than Alabama. Alabama beat Tennessee in at midseason, but the end of the year. He said, we did this to get away from that. So he said, well, this is something we need to sit tight on and just don't diss. Now, the problem is, and we see it more in basketball and baseball, teams just go in not caring and wanting, you know, and there you've got series. So, you know, they just want out as soon as they can to start preparing
1: right
0: for the tournament. In football, it's different, but football takes more of a physical toll. And so and there's more a possibility of injury. So that's the reason to do away with it. So it's an interesting balance. But if you just keep adding games, and that's what you're doing by expanding the tournament, the playoff, then you got to, something's got to go. Now, the College Football Football Coach Association, which Clark Lee is the president of, said, well, do away with one of the two open dates. Well, I don't care what you do. I think you should do away with one of the open dates anyways. That's one thing I've never liked about college football. And it's only on the FBS level. To have two open dates, just you can't get in a groove, feels like to me.
1: Yeah, so, it throws you off a little bit.
0: It does. So there's one game, but still, when they start talking and going to 24, you're going to need some more somewhere else. So that's one thought, and a championship game could be.
1: Yeah, and like, talking about how those contracts, like you're talking with Greg Sankey and you're talking about Atlanta with Mercedes-Benz, it's hard to put those contracts on hold if there is a stoppage in college football for a season to kind of differentiate all the money.
0: Oh, yeah.
1: That's the issue, is if you add more games with this college football playoff expansion to some degree, then you have to expand the money that's involved with it for not only the TV money and for the universities, but for the players.
0: Yeah.
1: And again, that was something I mentioned with Joe earlier this week of like maybe capping 5 NIL, companies to endorse a player or something like that. It's not really on the financial side of things, but it can be. And that was something you kind of mentioned to me before the hour, that is.
0: Yeah, you'd have to come up with an agreement amongst everybody, and that's where we're talking union, collective bargaining, for everybody to play by the same rules, because the NCAA doesn't have that jurisdiction anymore. The Supreme Court ruling took it away from them, and the Supreme Court ruling's not going to come back and rule on something like this. So yeah, there's a lot of great ideas out there, and you know, a lot of people wanted Nick Saban to be the king of college football, but Nick was smart enough, I think, to realize, what am I going to, a king without power? What am I going to be, just a royalty figure? And I think that's why we haven't seen anybody take this, what would be an incredible position to have. If you could fix things, you can't fix things. That's the bottom line. Right now, there's just not a vehicle in place because of the Supreme Court ruling to change the fundamental thing, which is each athlete has the right to make as much money as they can.
1: Right. Yeah, and you mentioned, Saban just there. I feel like if Saban were to take that opportunity to be the president of college football, whatever it may be, there's always going to be that one guy chirping in his ear, and that's Greg Sankey. Because of the rapport they built through the SEC, him being a coach and him being the commissioner of the conference, I feel like Sankey would kind of not be overruling some stuff that Saban says, but definitely influencing some certain things
0: He
1: kind of wants. I mean, obviously so. When you're one of the commissioners, you want to have the best conference out there. And that's something when you kind of give, you know, a little pushback at 16 teams or 24 teams, Sankey definitely has a say in a lot of that.
0: Yeah, yeah. And Sankey seems to have a little bit more reasonable ideas, I think, than what we're seeing from the Big Ten and some of the other influential people. I've liked what I've seen from Sankey recently. I liked what he said about the championship games. You know, just hold on, pump the brakes here. We can't just do this. We can't do things. Yes, it seems like that's what we're doing because it is the Wild Wild West, as you said earlier. But there are certain things you just can't do it with because their contract's already in place.
1: Yeah, and that's why I'm just so concerned for the future of college athletics as a whole because, like we were just talking about the Wild Wild West, but you don't know what the future is financially because everybody's all gung-ho on the TV deals and the brand deals with, you know, Nike or whatever it may be. They forget about the other aspect of the players. And obviously players, like we talked about earlier with NIL, we get all that. But that's the big issue is finding the right balance of money for these players. Because at this point, look, I could go back and get my master's. I got 4 years to play football, Mike, and or another sport. I'm going to go try and get as much as I can from the NIL value. Like, you're going to start seeing a little bit of that, I think.
0: Whatever happened to that where they were going to give some money to some of the recent athletes?
1: Yeah.
0: I never heard it. And I never, I know most of the athletes that play around here, and I stay in touch with them. I haven't had anybody come up and tell me, hey, I got my check for, you know, when I played at Vanderbilt from 18 to 22. You know, Drew Maddox, he deserves some money.
1: Yeah.
0: There's a lot of guys that deserve money.
1: But that goes to show the discombobulation you got right now with the NCAA and the college football playoff, along with college athletics as a whole when it comes to basketball. There's just so much confusion, you don't know where to start from. That's what frustrates me the most when you look at FCS college football playoff to the FBS version, because there's structure in one of them and there's not structure in the other.
0: Nothing, none whatsoever. And you talk about the balance. Here's the other thing that was always talked about in the early 2000s when we first started talking about paying players. It was, well, how much are you going to play the number one quarterback in the country? How much are you going to pay Arch Manning compared to number three tennis player? You know, how much are you going to pay your basketball center compared to your softball backup pitcher? And, you know, then you get into Title IX, and Title IX has just been dismissed in all of this. And so what you're seeing now, and you're going to see more and more of it, are schools. And I'm not just talking about mid-major or small schools, big schools dropping sports.
1: Yeah.
0: Because they can't fund NIL for their tennis teams, their swimming teams, whatever. It could be, it'll be baseball teams at some point. And, you know, it's going to come down to college athletics. It's going to be football and basketball.
1: Yeah,
0: it
1: really is.
0: That's what it looks like.
1: And like with the expansion of the men's and women's college basketball programs into the tournament, it, like we talked a bit ago, it's like a participation trophy. But when you expand it like that, you're now eliminating some of those smaller conference teams like a Belmont or a Trevecca or a TSU, something along those lines, where they probably won't be participating. And or if that is their only, you know, revenue of a sport, they're going to invest everything they can. And 1 year, if they don't make it, that could set them back a couple years.
0: Absolutely. This goes back. This reminds me of when Belmont left the OVC, left and went to the OVC, left the Atlantic Sun and went to the OVC. Well, everybody thought that the natural step would be for Lipscomb, their arch rival 3 miles down the road, would do the same. So I talked to the people with the OVC, and they said, no, that's not going to happen. And I said, why? And they said, the rest of the OVC doesn't want Lipscomb because Lipscomb is a basketball-only school. They don't have to fund football. Belmont is the same way. So Belmont comes into the OVC and dominates because Belmont has a lot of money, a lot of music money, and they can put all their money into men's basketball, and they just dominated. And they also dominated women's basketball. So because they didn't have to fund a football team, the rest of the OVC, and especially Murray State, said, no, we don't want another one of these teams coming in here. So, no, Lipscomb's not coming in. And Lipscomb never did. And now Belmont, obviously, has moved on from the OVC, and Lipscomb never joined it. So that gets back to what you're talking about with schools like Tennessee State and 1AA, which is FCS now, schools that have to fund football. And, yes, it is funding football because football doesn't make money on that level or on the top level in some cases.
1: Yeah, that's very true. So, I mean, we'll get into a little bit of that on the other side. But there's something special coming up on Saturday, Mike. Is that right?
0: Yep.
1: A little bit of some horse racing action. We're not talking Kentucky Derby. No, no, no. In our backyard, the steeplechase.
0: Yep. Not horsing around, buddy. We'll be out there.
1: You got that right. We'll talk a little steeplechase on the other side right here on Next Man Up on 102.5 The Game.
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18: 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And the score!
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19: On Fox 17, Co-Red Meteorologist Greg Bovis. Our forecast starting us off on a cooler note here in the 40s this morning, but the afternoon looks fantastic. Plenty of sunshine throughout the entire day. High temperatures climbing into the middle 70s and falling back into the 50s and staying dry overnight.
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0: back here on Next Man Up 102.5 The Game with Mike Organ, the one and only, Rayon City's finest. I don't care what they say about Joe Dubin and you. You guys go back and forth. But what's the hierarchy there, Rayon City? Is it you, then Joe?
1: Joe's not a native. He moved in.
0: I know that.
1: So he can never be president.
0: He claims that he is like the top.
1: He grew up out in Donelson. He moved in when they ran him out of Donelson. And we took him in. And he did a good job. He came from kind of being a... degenerate, basically. Yeah. We ran him through some programs and got his act cleaned up a little bit. And he's held some lower councilman offices.
0: Yeah, start somewhere.
1: Yeah. But no, he can never hold any high sheriff office or anything like that.
0: You set the record straight.
1: He hangs around at the laundromat and
0: collects the quarters.
1: We have a laundromat / cinema.
0: Yep.
1: And he hangs around there and sees a lot of people and shakes hands and kisses babies. But yeah. He's good for what he is.
0: I love that. Love that. We were talking a little bit ago before the break about steeplechase. You've been covering this now for how many years?
1: Well, let's see. I'm 41 years at the Tennessean, and I started, I think, with the fourth one, my fourth year in. So was that 36 or 37?
0: Holy cow.
1: Yeah, and there's only 85. There's only been 85, so it's amazing that I've covered almost half of them now, which is just amazing to me. But I like it. It gets you away from the sticks and balls. People ask me how I've kept from getting burned out at the Tennessean or just doing, newspaper journalism for 41 years. It's because I've done so many different things, and I've gotten away from the sticks and balls by doing outdoors and NASCAR and Iroquois. It's a change of pace, and I enjoy it. It's just for 1 week out of the year each year, and 25,000 people show up every year, more than that last year. It was standing room only last year, pretty much. So they're doing something right out there. People like it, and if people like it, I like writing about it.
0: There you go. I mean, it'd be the 85th, like you said, 85th anniversary of this race and out in Percy Warner Park. Just when you look back at the years you've covered that, obviously there's probably some notable names that come to mind. What kind of sticks out for you?
1: Well, you never like to see a horse go down and have to be put down. Horses fall a lot. Jockeys fall off a lot. In my early years, you would see that a lot. Not a lot, but a whole lot more than you see it now. With the advancements they've made on the track out there, they water that thing, and it is perfect every year. And it has nothing to do with the season. You don't have to worry about, we haven't had rain in a month, which like right now, we haven't had much rain lately. Last 2 days, yes. But so, I don't even ask about the track anymore because they have a phenomenal watering system out there, which helps the horses. They don't fall nearly as much, and you see a whole lot fewer get put down. Arcadia was the last one, I think 2011, something like that. So that's one thing I really like, being an animal lover myself. Anybody knows me knows that I'm a big dog person. So I really like that. Big names that have, there's been a lot of celebrities out there over the years. We took a picture one time of Ned Ray McWhorter, who is the I think he was the governor at the time, handing another guy cash, and so he was obviously placing an illegal bet out there, which was just kind of funny. A lot of Titans go out there. I've seen many Titans from time to time. And trying to think of anybody else. But people like to go just because it's the rites of spring. And I've always said it's kind of – and I've been – there's been 3 or 4 years that I would cover it. I mean, I would go just as a spectator.
0: Sure.
1: And I kind of call it like going to the lake without the lake. People just like to hang out. And there are a lot of people that go out there, Nick, never see a horse. They get it, they just go out there to party, and they never even watch a horse.
0: Yeah.
1: And
0: they're on the inside track just partying.
1: On the inside and the infield. Yeah. Yeah. So I took a picture of one of our coworkers, Jessica Bliss, one time, who she had been twice before and never seen a horse. So I took her to the edge of the rail as a horse ran by and took a picture of her. So she got to see her first horse that day.
0: Oh, my goodness. As a kid, I was so afraid of horses. And I ended up working at a summer camp and I was like one of the senior camp counselors, and all the kids were just kind of say, "Oh, Mr. Nick, you need to go on the horse." I'm like, I'm not going near a horse. I can't do it.
1: Well, they're huge animals to start with, and then the walking horses are seemed to be twice as big as a regular horse to me.
0: Yeah.
1: They are incredible looking animals.
0: So I was forced to get on a horse at the age of like 19. I know that's pretty late in my age, but like I think the horse's name was Betty. I think that's what it was. A white horse with like they braided the hair on the back, and I'm just like, all right, I'm petrified because I'm like 16 feet up in the air.
1: Oh, yeah.
0: These horses, they're tall. I'm like, holy cow. So I can only imagine being a jockey in a race like this. You're going about, what, 60, 70 miles an hour, give or take?
1: Yeah.
0: I mean, you fall off, like you said, they can get really hurt. Yeah.
1: And they usually fall off when they're over jumps. So they're jumping over either timber or shrubs. So you take that 16 feet, you add another foot or two because the horses are bigger out there. And then you put them in the air. So now you're up there around 20 feet and you're falling off. That's why a lot of jockeys get injured.
0: Yeah.
1: Now, the good thing is they're all small. So, you know, when a smaller person falls, even from a distance like that, it usually doesn't do quite as much damage. You don't have as much weight going down. And so that helps. And they're all in pretty good shape.
0: Yep.
1: Even though it always amazes me how many jockeys smoke. Woo. They all still smoke. But yeah, it's not a sport for the weak hearted. It's a tough sport.
0: Yeah, I'm looking at the printable card right now for the races out at Percy Warner Park at Steeplechase. There's going to be 7 races. From what I see on this card, and there's, let's see, the 7th race, the purse is $25,000. The 6th race, $100,000 guaranteed. 5th is $250,000.
1: There's your big one. There's your
0: that's, the 5th race.
1: That's the Iroquois.
0: Okay.
1: That's the Grade 1 stakes. That's what everybody goes for. It used to be the last race, and they realized that by the last race, everybody was inebriated, and nobody stuck around to watch or do what they were seeing. If they did stick around, so they moved it up about 4 or 5 years ago to that 3:40 post time.
0: So when you go to cover this, do you interview some of the jockeys?
1: Oh yeah,
0: oh yeah,
1: yeah,
0: okay,
1: yeah.
0: So you're very familiar with this 7th race of the names and whatnot, right?
1: Oh yeah, yeah. Race that I'll write on will be that 5th race.
0: Okay, gotcha.
1: I'll watch the other races and I'll post out. Put them on X, the top 3.
0: Right.
1: That's the only race that I'll write on. And I'll talk to the jockey first, the losing jockey, the owner, and the trainer.
0: Okay.
1: And do a story and, you know, talk to some people in the crowd. We'll have another reporter there just to do the hats is what we call it, because everybody wears these crazy hats, mostly the women. But there's some crazy just outfits, too. It's a fun day.
0: Three-piece suckered suits.
1: Oh, absolutely. Oh, yeah.
0: Get you a nice pocket watch to go with it. Some of these names on this list are pretty funny. Ziggle Pops, Swore.
1: Swore's a favorite.
0: Yeah. Let's see here. Vapatron.
1: Vapatron is a French horse, local, Leaper's Fork.
0: Really?
1: Check the owner.
0: Oh, yeah. I see that. Graham Waters. Okay.
1: Yeah.
0: Two of them, actually.
1: There's two. See. There's 4 total.
0: Yeah.
1: Swore is local.
0: Danny Mullins is the other.
1: Yeah,
0: other
1: Danny's Leaper's local.
0: Fork. Yep.
1: And Aban. And Aban is the returning champ.
0: Okay.
1: He won last year. He beat Snap Decision, who had won 3 in a row and was going to be the winningest and wealthiest of all time if he had won last year, and Aban upset him.
0: So looking at this current 5th race at the Iroquois when it comes to Steeplechase, what out of this, I guess, 10 race horses, who do you see could be a good favorite to kind of replicate something like that potentially?
1: I think Aban is the favorite, and I think Swore is second. And then Fillmore, you see him?
0: Fildor?
1: Fildor.
0: Yeah.
1: Fildor.
0: Another French horse?
1: Yeah, another French horse and local, I believe. What is it?
0: Let's see. Del Rio Racing,
1: yes, LLC? Yes,
0: yeah.
1: Yes.
0: Jake Cohn?
1: Yep, he's local. So, yeah, the cool thing is that there's so many locals that hopefully we'll have a local winner this year.
0: Yeah.
1: It'll either be a local winner or a Bond repeating, which makes for a good story either way.
0: Is it pretty common to see local horses like that?
1: No, we've gotten away from locals.
0: Okay.
1: It used to be a big thing. Up until about the 90s, there was always 2, 3, or 4 local horses, but we've gotten away from local steeplechasing, so it's really good to see 4 in it this year.
0: Yeah, keep it hyper-local for the most part.
1: Yep.
0: So, yeah, love that. Well, Mike, we'll get into, I guess, a little bit about the school day tournament that's coming up, too.
1: That's my next big thing. My thing's in the fall or the marathon.
0: Yep.
1: And so after we get the marathon done, do the Iroquois, and then school days. And now, before the school days, you have to throw in the NASCAR Cup race at the Super Speedway.
0: That's right. You're a busy man.
1: I have four big things. Everybody else kind of takes it easy after basketball season. Now, not so with baseball. You know, I covered Vanderbilt for 9 years and never covered baseball in the summer or in the spring. Just there was not much interest. But that's changed. And we now cover Tennessee and Vanderbilt like we cover them in football and basketball.
0: Sure.
1: In baseball. So it's not like it used to be where everybody coasts. But, yeah, I go into the non-sticks and balls sports once we get out of basketball.
0: Look at you. Multiversatile. I love it. I love every bit of it.
1: Five tool gear. It was five tool player.
0: There you go.
1: There you go.
0: Yep. 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

0: Invite. Back here on Next Man Up, 102.5 The Game. I mean, just countless stories with Mike Organ, man. We're just having a good time in between the break. But, Mike, coming up around the corner is the School Days Tournament.
1: School Days Tournament is June 2nd. No, 3rd through 5th. And the School Days is an interesting situation in that it's for players ages 12 to 18, mm-hmm. girls and boys. Used to be boys only. That's when it's called the school boy. Mm-hmm. We added girls in the 80s. It's the longest running golf tournament in the state. This is the 102nd annual. Mm. And we'd always get about 220. I think your brother played in it.
0: Yeah, he did.
1: We get 220. We'd have to cut it off about 225. I think we've had as many as 240 kids in it. But about, I don't know, 8-9 years ago, we started dropping down into the 50s, the 40s, the 30s. I didn't know what was going on. Well, what had happened is Brant Snedeker, who played 5 times mm-hmm. in the School Days, had started the Snitch Tour. Well, to play in the Snitch Tour, you play a tournament either every week or 3 times a month, and you get Snitch points. Well, you can't break away from that because you miss an opportunity to get Snitch points toward the championship.
0: Right.
1: So Brant was taking all our players. So Brant heard about it, and Brant and Whit Turnbow, who's the head of the Tennessee Golf Association, they give me $10,000 to help me out with it.
0: Sure.
1: And they said, use it however you want. Brant gave $5,000 and the TGA gave $5,000. So we bought better trophies. We put up better signage. We did all kinds of stuff, but we didn't increase players because you still couldn't break away.
0: Right.
1: So finally, about 3 years ago, I got to talking with Brant and the pro from McCabe, Lauren Personette, and we said, how about we join your tour?
0: Yeah.
1: You don't have a match play. And apparently, all young golfers these days like to play everything but conventional rounds. They like to play any other kind of round. So he goes, we're looking for a match play. He goes, that'd be perfect. So we put it on the Snitch Tour 2 years ago.
0: Love it.
1: This will be the third year. We're back up to 100, 150 players, and it's thriving. It does really well. And Brant comes out when he can. It's been, obviously, it's in season for him.
0: Sure.
1: So it depends on where he is. But, yeah, we're back going strong, and it's out at McCabe. And it'll be the this will be the 102nd annual this year.
0: I love it. And again, those are things in Nashville, especially just in the Tennessee area, that need to continue. It's just when you're very hyper local and you grow up in this market, you want to see things like that continue on. And it's great to hear that it's thriving.
1: Really. Yeah, because it got close to I could have let it go, and it probably, you know, I could have just thrown my hands up, and it mm-hmm. probably would have gone away. We co-sponsor it with Metro Parks, and so it's the Tennessee and Metro Parks School Days Golf Tournament, and that's on the Snitch Tour. Mm. And they run it now, and it's top notch. And we added a year. It used to just be through 17. You couldn't be 18 on the day of the tournament.
0: Right.
1: We added a year because the Snitch Tour has a year, so that kind of enhanced it a little bit. So now it's 18.
0: I love that. Well, we've kind of run out of time. If I go any further, I guess Joe Dubin might throw me out this glass window. So I'm going to cut it short here real quick. But, Mike, appreciate you coming on the final hour. We got to do this again. This was a blast.
1: I'd love to. And you said Joe Dubin. I thank you for getting me out of here before he gets here.
0: Tell me about it.
1: This was so much better than with Joe. And I look forward to doing it again.
0: Well, anytime. Have fun at the Steeplechase this weekend. And we'll see you guys all on Monday. Chase McJoe coming up next right here on 102.5 The Game.

0: ready to have some fun. Who knows what will happen? Chase and Big Joe are next. 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
14: This is Brandon Bigsby. Plenty of news around the NFL, beginning in the Twin Cities, as last night, the Minnesota Vikings came to terms with free agent wide receiver Juwan Jennings, with the two sides agreeing on a one-year deal worth $13 million. Jennings spent the first 5 years of his NFL career with the San Francisco 49ers after being drafted in the 7th round of the 2020 NFL Draft out of Tennessee. The 28-year-old wideout scored a career-high 9 touchdowns last season in 15 games. Also in the NFL, the New York Jets have signed number 2

0: The Missouri Tigers on the road, with pregame coverage beginning at 5:45 Central. And the National Sounds continue their series with the Louisville Bats on 94.9 The Fan, with pregame scheduled for 6 p.m.
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6: Who's in control?
7: Ultimately her.
6: Yeah, just say that.
1: And having fun.
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1: 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Yeah, yeah.

0: And welcome in, Friday edition, Chase, Big Joe. Hope you're having a great day. Dr. Crane with us as well. After doing a great job as the next man up. We'll invite him back to do that. He did good.
1: He's done a lot of airtime this week.
0: I mean, he hung out with Mike Organ, so.
1: Right, which should give him about 2 weeks off.
0: Yeah.
1: I saw Mike just left, and he walked out with our Keurig. And I'm like, hey, buddy, this isn't The Price is Right. You don't get a gift. Put it back. So I'd have Mike Organ put our Keurig, whatever the hell it's called.
0: Keurig,
1: whatever, back in the break room. Like this, you don't get a parting gift. This isn't Derek Jeter.
2: Now I understand why the Rayon City, like city council, has all these nice gifts in their front office.
1: Oh yeah, right. And he's been brought up on misconduct charges for things like that for years, and he always is found innocent. Not today, Mike. So anyway, no, it was fun. Good job there, Dr. Crane, on all that.
2: Appreciate it.
1: Thank you. Real quick shout out. I have an Apple phone update. It did last night, and now if you call me and it doesn't recognize a number, it asks you who you are and why you're calling. This is the greatest update in the history of technology. I am telling you, it asks you who you are and why you're calling. I mean, it's beautiful. So thank you, Apple, for doing that. It's going to be a good day.
0: That is pretty good. I would love if it would just be accurate to you and say, who the hell is this?
1: Yeah.
0: What the hell do you want?
1: Exactly. What do you want? All right, why are you wasting our time? So that's what it is. So good job to you, Apple, for the update today.
0: Yeah, that is good. That is good. Excited. It's a Friday. We got a loaded show, and we're really excited about it. Bonnie Bernstein, longtime reporter, you know, was on the sidelines for NFL. She's got a new TV show coming out. She's going to join us at the bottom of the hour. So we'll talk to her about that. 1 o'clock, our buddy, I put on the little teaser that I sent out. He's our best friend because he truly is.
1: Yeah, right.
0: Vince Gill is going to join the show. He always comes on to talk about moms for Mother's Day.
1: Yeah.
0: And I probably should have set that up a little better.
1: Okay. You can talk about your dog on Mother's Day. That's okay. We can do that.
0: But he's going to be playing at Vanderbilt Stadium tomorrow with the Eagles.
1: Yeah, so I look forward to it. So I called him again, and then he answered on the first ring.
0: Yeah.
1: So I got nervous. I'm like, oh, my God.
0: Did he know it was you? Did he say, hey,
1: yeah,
0: buddy?
1: Yeah. I mean, it was so – I felt empowered the fact that he saw my number. Like, hey, I'd like to talk to him. And so, like, when you or Nick call me, I'm like, voicemail. You know, straight to voicemail. And he did. He's like, yeah, what time? I was like, 1 o'clock. He says, count me in. I mean, they massive concert tomorrow night. They were in Atlanta Wednesday night. And so his wife is playing the Ryman tonight. So it's a busy weekend for the family. So looking forward to having him on at 1 o'clock today.
0: Yeah, that's going to be awesome. And then at 1:30, we're going to kind of get into a lot of stuff with Jeff Jarrett, who, of course, is a Hall of Fame pro wrestler, but also CEO of the Nashville Cats. And a partner with them. They got a big weekend. Ted Turner passed away. Jeff worked for Ted for a long time.

0: with WCW. We'll talk to him. And then at 2 o'clock, Eric Bischoff, who is the longtime president of World Championship Wrestling that Ted Turner owned, he'll join the show. So
1: how'd you get him? I'm curious.
0: I got his number years ago, and he has always been, like, every time you ask him, he says yes.
1: Okay, that's very cool.
0: He's very accessible.
1: Because I don't think that'd be somebody like, if you told me, like, hey, go get Eric Bischoff on, I'd be like, you go get him on yourself. I don't know how to get that guy on, so yeah. That's well done for you.
0: Yeah, so going to be cool. Looking forward to that and having Eazy-E, as he was referred to sometimes on. But going to be a fun show and hit a lot of different things with all of our guests today. It looks like, Joe, that I believe it's next Thursday, May 14th, the NFL will unveil the schedule.
1: Yeah, there was a lot of, will it be Wednesday, it'll be Thursday, and then Schefter tweeted that earlier about the schedule release, and I guess they had to get all the broadcast partners in line, Amazon, Prime, Netflix, and everybody else on the same page, and ESPN about, all right, these games be announced, what's going on, who's got this, who's got what, so it seems like it's all together, so it'll be a big day. It's always a big day. So Thursday is going to be a big day.
0: Yeah. Well, and I'll be curious. I think we both probably feel like the Titans won't get a primetime game, but
1: right.
0: I got a weird feeling about Thanksgiving.
1: Why?
0: Because I don't know.
1: Do you want to see that team on Thanksgiving? I don't.
0: Well, maybe. It depends on how good they are by that point.
1: Yeah, right, I guess.
0: I mean, I'm holding out hope. So I don't know, but it could be interesting, that's for sure.
1: So next Thursday, I was telling Nick yesterday, I mean, I got friends who patiently await for that schedule to come out, and that evening they book plane tickets. Like, they'll go to 4 or 5 away games, they'll book plane tickets, because if you book plane tickets 6 months out, you get a great deal on it. So they'll look, you know, anxiously awaited the schedule release, and then go out, and boom, there they go.
0: Right. So, oh, yeah. I mean, it'll be a busy day, and you'll see all the prices go. Like, you know, they play in Vegas again, so I'm sure a lot of people will want to make that trip.
1: Yeah. Why not? Do it, man. Yeah,
0: absolutely. So, we'll see. I mean, is there, you know, we said it last year, you know, is there intrigue with Cam and, you know, the first overall pick and all of that? What?
1: We went 2 days without saying his name.
0: It's okay. I didn't know that was a rule.
1: It's not. Oh, okay. We just had a thing. Can we do 2 days without saying Cam Ward's name? And we did.
0: Well, I just said Cam. You just said Cam Ward.
1: Oh, man, he got me on that one. Damn, you could have been like.
0: I could have been talking about Cam Chancellor or
1: Cam the Uber driver.
0: Yeah, Cam the Uber driver.
1: Damn it. All right, you got me on that one. Damn it. That's all right.
0: Cam from Murfreesboro. I mean, that you're the one that said the other one.
1: That's right. I'll do better. I'll try to do better.
0: The NFL and the Referees Association have reached a 7-year CBA, so we won't have replacement refs, which is a good thing.
1: That's a great thing.
0: And also, our man Juwan Jennings has signed with the Minnesota Vikings.
1: Which is good for him, but it took 2 months, right?
0: Yeah.
1: So, but he got a nice year, 1 year, $8 million deal, 13 with incentives slapped in there. So, good for him. I mean, yeah. Now you go out and 1 year deal, so what you can do and get it done. I just odd it took 2 months to get this done.
0: Curious of this, if you're the Titans, you know, the Colts released Kenny Moore, who's a veteran cornerback, after he wanted a trade. They couldn't find a trade, and so they just released him. If you're the Titans, do you make a pursuit?
1: Absolutely not.
0: Why not?
1: Because you're always grabbing these guys on one-year deals that flame out. Tell me the last good one-year deal they had. Jason Babin?
0: There's probably more than that. But, I mean, Cody Barton had a good year last year. And, I mean, I know it wasn't a one-year deal, but.
1: Right. Yeah, I'm talking a one-year. Who was the guy from Seattle, the safety that was Cam's cousin or whatever that was
0: terrible?
1: Yeah,
0: but he was past his prime. I mean.
1: Jamal Adams?
0: Yeah, Kenny Moore is 30 years old. I mean, I still, let's see, last year. He played 14 games, had one pick, or one touchdown for, he had one pick and one for a touchdown. So, which, I mean, he's not a huge interception guy.
1: So my answer is no.
0: Okay.
1: Sorry. I just, no, we've seen this game before.
0: 55 total tackles, 34 solo.
1: I'm good.
0: I mean, they need corner help. That's the only reason I'm bringing that up. So
1: no, I think we'll see what you got, and then if somebody on the waiver wire before the first game, grab that. Otherwise, no, man.
0: Okay, that's fair.
1: Not going to do it. But that's me. I've seen how it happens before. One of these 1 year deals, and just doesn't do much, man.
0: Yeah. What is our question of the day?
1: So in honor of Mother's Day happening on Sunday, here we go, guys. We got you today. Our question of the day, it's not so much a question of the day. We want you to text or call your mom's name, and then we want you to give us one word to describe how incredible your mom is.
0: Okay.
1: So you call in and say, my mom's name is Mary, and the one word is beautiful. My mom's name is Janet. One word is, you know, just passionate, whatever. 615-737-1025. We're going to do the work for you today. We're going to shout your mom's name out and what makes her so special. So text us today, and we'll do the work for you today. Moms deserve to be recognized every single day of the year. And on our show today, that's our theme for Mother's Day. So text us your mom's name and the one word that you would describe how incredibly awesome your mother is, and we'll put it out there. Then tell her to listen. We'll give her a shout-out all through the show today.
0: You want me to start there?
1: Go, buddy.
0: Miss Carol, or Carol, and she is loving, absolutely loving.
1: Dr. Crane?
2: My mom's name is Rosie, and she is a caring woman.
1: All right.
0: Love it.
1: My mother's been gone 15 years. If I had to describe her in one word, super mom.
0: Yeah. Well, she put up with you.
1: She did, right? And my brother and my sister.
0: I'm kidding.
1: And two horrible husbands. So anyway, 615-737-1025. It's Mother's Day shout out. Let us know. And then we would love to do that for you today in honor of Mother's Day and how incredibly awesome your mom is.
0: Also, we mentioned Vince Gill is going to join the show at 1 o'clock. You're going to need to listen to that interview.
1: Ooh.
0: Because something in that interview is then going to be used as a clue.
2: Yeah.
0: For you to win tickets to go see Vince and the Eagles tomorrow night at Vanderbilt Stadium.
1: Nice.
0: So be listening during Vince. We're going to give you some sort of clue. And then a little later in the show, you're cue to call to give us that clue.
1: Well done.
0: To see the Eagles at Vanderbilt Stadium.
1: Yep. Well done, man. It'll be fun.
0: Yeah, so that'll be
1: a fun show today, buddy.
0: 615-737-1025 is our phone and text line, driven by WilsonCountyHyundai.com. 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
10: They love to laugh, mostly at themselves.
1: And so I left the house at like 6:30 in the morning, and the only cars on the street were Waymos. 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I'm like, this is it. 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
1: Somebody's got a joystick back in their, you know, house or something.
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0: Little Vince Gill going to join us at 1 o'clock today, chasing Big Joe, 102.5 The Game. Our question of the day, what's your mom's name and describe her in one word in honor of Mother's Day? 615-737-1025. And I haven't even looked yet, but I know the text line is probably going to blow up.
1: It is. TD from Nashville. My mom's name is Margaret Ann. The one word he's described her is octogenarian. She'll be 86 on June 11th.
0: Oh, wow.
1: Margaret Ann, well done. TD, you got a good mom right there. 4312. Penny, and I can say it, I can't say it enough, patient. I mean, I guess that's a mom trait for all of them, right?
0: Yeah.
1: I'll read some more here. 2758. My mom's name is Becky. She passed away in 2020. One word to describe her, unforgettable. 2758, thank you for that. 3464, Kathy St. Pat Mac. Kathy St. Pat Mac. That must be a term of endearment. So thank you, 3464.
0: Mike in Lebanon says, Elaine and giving.
1: There we go.
0: 1335, Julie is fearless.
1: That's a great trait.
0: 5698, is it Lindia? Lindia is resilient. So keep these coming. 615-737-1025. 2076, Shirley, incredible. 0323, my mom's name is Holly. She is strong. 8839, my mom died February 12th, 2024. I miss her. She was my life and miss her. Shout out to Catherine. Thanks, Rich.
1: Nice. Nevada Josh, mom's name is Lori. Undefeated.
0: Love that.
1: Yeah, that's a good way to put it.
0: Love that. Let's see. 2823, Carmella, unsinkable.
1: Oh,
0: that's
1: yes.
0: a good one.
1: Yes.
0: So we'll get to these throughout the show. That is our theme today. We always honor the moms before Mother's Day. And obviously, JoJo, we think about you every year because your mom's looking down, smiling, very happy.
1: Well, here's the thing to everybody listening out there. You know what I stand on this. If you're with your mom this weekend, and I say this every year, take pictures.
0: Yeah.
1: I have no pictures with my mother as in, after my first wedding, when it was 1994, I don't have a single picture with my mom. She passed away in 2011. They're going to gripe. They're going to moan. They're going to complain. Take 1,000 pictures with your mom. Take 1,000 pictures with your dad when Father's Day rolls around. But this weekend, if you're with your mom, take a bunch of pictures. I don't have any, man. I have no pictures to show my kids and grandkids.
0: Well, you post the one of her and JJ a lot.
1: That's
0: or is
1: me.
0: It her and you?
1: That's me.
0: That's you?
1: Yeah, it's me.
0: Oh, crazy.
1: Six months old, right?
0: Oh, wow.
1: I don't have any with her, with my son. And that's the thing. My mistake. So I'm telling you, guys and gals, take pictures this weekend with your mom. Again, she's going to complain. That's what moms do. That's why we love them. But just take the pictures. You have those forever. Take it and then print them out and have them a double backup on those things. I'm telling you, don't have the regret that I had.
0: Yeah, it's funny. Now that I... have met someone, dating someone, I, Easter, took, my first picture with both of them and, looked at it on my phone and almost started crying. I was like, this is, really
1: have
0: cool.
1: You don't be the regret that I had of not having that. It's just terrible.
0: Jeremy in Clarksville, Trisha, strong-willed. Dennis says, Dorothy, courage, passed away in 1981.
1: Oh, man.
0: Andrew from Dover, Tammy, and the word to describe her is cheerleader. She showed up to every game I had in middle school, high school, and college, and now she does that with my kids.
1: It's pretty solid right there.
0: 4312, Penny, I can say it enough, patient, or I can't say it enough, patient. You read this one, St. Pat Mac, that was a good one.
1: Yep.
0: All right, keep these coming. 615-737-1025.
1: Amen with all that.
0: I want to go back to something with Juwan Jennings. Why do you think it did take so long? Is there a rep on him? I mean, I know he's had stuff, but I feel like since he's been in the NFL, he's been a good teammate, good pro, obviously a good player.
1: It's got to be.
0: So, I mean, what took so long? Did he ask for too much money?
1: I
0: think he got a 1 year. It's $8 million guaranteed with 13.
1: Right. Dr. Crane, what was that list you had back in March about what he's guaranteed or some amount of money that Jennings, like $22 million. It was some stat you had for us, like on the open market, he's worth or valued that much money. And if you're worth that much money at $20-22 million and you're signing for $8 million, there's what's the disconnect? I don't know. Well, I don't know what it is, but
2: yeah, according to SpoTrack, his I guess estimated market value is like roughly $22 million.
1: Yes, that's it.
2: And I don't know how that number is figured, but it definitely doesn't equate to what's going on right now.
1: Exactly, and so and it's taken nearly 2 months. So I don't want to speculate because I don't know. But from all accounts, from everybody we've talked to, he's been an A plus stand up guy, locker room guy, on the field. There've been no problems. So I don't know, man.
0: 615-737-1025. Yeah, I mean, he's not, to me, he's not going to be your top tier break the bank guy, but like a team like Minnesota, I think could certainly use a player like him.
1: Yeah, no, I mean, sure, any team could use a player like him, you know, but at the same time, it just, I mean, that's $14 million under your market value that you got, and it took 2 months. So I don't know, again, what happened, if there's word out there. Even Tim Hasselbeck, we talked about with him. Tim's like, yeah, I don't know what's going on either. So who knows, man? Just now you've got the deal signed. Go to Minnesota. You got 1 year and then fire it up and, you know, find another 4 or 5 year deal down the road if you can.
0: I actually think that helps that receiver. So here's what they got. They got Justin Jefferson, Jordan Addison, and then Dylan Bell's a rookie out of Georgia. Never heard of him. Joquan Davis, who's never heard of him. Ty Felton, he's a second year guy. Juwan, I mean, they needed some help because they had a lot of young receivers outside of Jefferson and Addison. So adding Juwan Jennings to the mix, I mean, he can easily be their third guy.
1: Yeah, I mean, I think you go there for an opportunity to show out and then have a great year, then find another 4 or 5 year deal down the road if you can get that. But I don't know. Everybody's signing 3, 4, 5 year deals, and then here's 1 year way below his market value. But look, he's getting $8 million, and he could get up to $13 million with incentives. So hopefully he shows out and gets that contract.
0: Huh. Johnny Hecker is there, the former Titans punter.
1: Oh.
0: He's signed there too. I know you love punters. So.
1: Great day when I look at a team roster and there's no punters on there. It'd be a fantastic.
0: What did a punter do to you?
1: They're just not, they're worthless. It's a worthless spot in football. Absolutely worthless spot in football.
0: Here's the other thing. Who's going to be the starting quarterback for the Vikings? Is it going to be J.J. McCarthy, Kyler Murray, or, I mean, it's one of those two, but Carson Wentz is also on the roster.
1: That's terrible. It's going to be, they got to give J.J. the shot. I mean, he's the one.
0: Yeah.
1: If he doesn't get it done, then it's like John Travolta in Pulp Fiction. Just give him the shot, man. Just give him the shot.
0: Yeah. And that's your Vikings update for today. It's the most we talk Vikings here on the show.
1: Right. The Vikings are barely a step ahead of the Arizona Cardinals.
0: Yeah. They are. I mean, they're – but I do like what's their coach's name? I just blanked on his name.
1: O'Connell,
0: yeah. I do like him. I mean, I think he's done a good job considering he's never had an elite quarterback.
1: Well, he kind of had one, and they left and went to Seattle, won a championship.
0: I mean, still don't say he's elite.
1: Pretty damn good. Yeah.
0: He was good for a year. But
1: funny, you sit in front of the TV, so I'm always looking over your head to watch to see what's going on.
0: Which is probably good.
1: And SNL has Matt Damon's hosting SNL this weekend, and they do this commercial, and they walk up, and they've got this big whiteboard, and they're putting the sketches down and everything, and they ask Matt, and he's like, oh, okay. And so they walk off, and then he does Goodwill Hunting on the board. He puts all these things down there, but they're like almost like X-rated drawings that he puts on the board, and he goes off sweeping a broom. I was like, well done on that one. Nice.
0: Coming up next, excited about this interview. We got presented with it, and I was like, absolutely. Bonnie Bernstein, longtime reporter for sports, you know, the NFL. She's got a new show called The Champion's Edge that's going to be coming out on ABC. We're going to tell you more about that and talk to Bonnie. Coming up next here on Chasing Big Joe, 102.5 The Game.
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0: Chasing Big Joe, 102.5 The Game here on this Friday. Excited about our next guest. She has been a longtime sports reporter and now has a new television show coming on ABC. It's going to be The Champion's Edge. It premieres tomorrow night on ABC, Saturday, May 9th. And looking forward to it. Bonnie Bernstein joins us now on the program. Bonnie, how you doing?
16: Happy Friday, Joe and Chase. How's it going in Nashville?
0: We're having a blast. The weather's nice, so we can't complain, and we made it to Friday. I know
16: it's
0: you have
16: an accomplishment.
0: It is. Tell us more about this program you're going to be hosting on ABC and the Athlete Effect.
16: Yeah, it's awesome. Thank you for having me on. So the Champion's Edge is part of the Saturday morning weekend adventure, like educational slate for ABC. And the basic crux of the show is each week we profile a successful woman who is harnessing her inner athlete to thrive in her career. And the cool thing is it's research-based, so there has been an accumulation of data over the last several years connecting sports participation and career success, which, you know, it's probably the case for guys too, but specifically for women, because even though there are more women in the C-suites, the CEOs, the CFOs, the COOs than there ever have been, it's still, you know, small relative to the number of positions like that. And so, you know, while there are so many of us who play sports and we're fortunate enough to stay in sports as a career, some of these stories also shine a light on how doctors and women who work in finance and lawyers and people in the tech industry, people in politics and government and the entertainment industry, there's so many women thriving at the top of those mountains who are harnessing leadership, teamwork, resilience, time management, discipline, confidence, all the things we learn through sports to really crush it in their careers.
0: And the guest list, or looking at some of the guests you're going to have on season one, I mean, Jessica Mendoza, we know her from ESPN, Ginger Z, chief meteorologist of ABC, Kathy Engelbert, the WNBA commissioner, just to name a few. I mean, you got a who's who in of people in different realms of life.
16: Yeah, and it's so important, too, because one of the challenges for women who compete in sports, especially the ones who are playing at the college level, for as long as they can remember, they look at themselves in the mirror, and if somebody asks, who are you? You say, I'm an athlete. And then one day your career's over, and then you're questioning who you are. So the identity crisis is real, again, for all athletes, but I think particularly for women. And one of the messages that we want to evangelize is, it doesn't matter what it is that you want to do when you're done with your competing days, if you can just sort of adopt that once an athlete, always an athlete mentality, nothing changes. The only thing that changes is who your teammates are and what the air quote field of play looks like. But we want to be able to sort of erase this identity crisis that so many people deal with, understanding that if you played sports and you're really pulling everything that you learned as an athlete, you actually have a leg up on most other people who are applying for jobs because you have that mentality of being a high performer.
1: Amen to that. Bonnie Bernstein's with us. The show is called The Champion's Edge. Bonnie, outside the common denominator of them all being, of the ladies all being athletes, what else do they have in common outside the field of play?
16: The fact that they are the best at what they do. So we know Ginger, obviously, first woman to ever be a chief meteorologist at ABC. We know Jessica was an OG in softball and then became the first woman to call an MLB game on the network and call the World Series for ESPN. But then you have women who are like, you know, Kathy Engelbert, former CEO of Deloitte, first female to be CEO of one of the major accounting firms. Teresa Williamson, which is she's not a name that most people would know, but she played soccer at Yale. And there are, guys, there are 33 black female neurosurgeons in this country. To give you context, there's about 5,000 certified meteorologists.
0: Wow.
16: And she, this is one of the most fascinating things. So when we were up shooting her episode, she's at Brown University Hospital. And she's like, hey, do you want to come in and shoot a surgery? I was like, really? So our camera crew is in the operating room watching her do this minimally invasive back surgery that's used a lot for, you know, if you've been athletic and you slipped a disc. This type of surgery, it's a minor incision. She uses a little 7-millimeter camera. You're in and out the same day. It takes about an hour. And she is somebody who's made by sports. And what she didn't even realize is that within that operating room, there were probably 9 people in there. All but one of them were female, and all but one of the women played sports. And after the surgery, we kept the cameras inside, and we went to each one of them, and we asked what sports they played. And I think there were 7 different sports. It was so phenomenal the way we're able to create this analogy between the team mindset, the preparation, the communication, the teamwork, the need to make in-game adjustments, the need to review the game afterwards and figure out how to be better. They do all those same things during the course of the surgery, and the light bulb went on. And I think among all the different episodes we shot, that one was just so eye-opening because I realized we're really onto something here.
1: Yeah, I think it's great because you don't see a neurosurgeon every day, right? And so it's on your list. I was going to ask you about that.
16: Do you guys know any? I don't know any neurosurgeons.
1: No.
16: Not
1: at all.
16: They're not hanging out at Whole Foods. I mean, they might they have to eat, but like,
1: right. Yeah, they're not doing that. Let me ask you this. With the sports, I was fortunate to play college football. And so it taught me structure. Is structure a big, you played sports in college. Is structure a part of the success?
16: 100%. And that's one of the things that I didn't even realize. Because when I was in high school, I didn't think about it then. You're just kind of on autopilot. My day was wash, rinse, and repeat. Get up, take the bus, or drive to high school. There's an after-school sport, gymnastics, indoor track, or outdoor track, or one of the 4 bands I was in, or student council, or Latin club. Take the lake bus home, shove some food down your face, and then go train 3 hours of club gymnastics. Come home, do your homework, go to bed. And you're just doing it because you want to do it. And what you realize in the real world is that ability to manage your time is so critical, because there are people who would try to run the schedules that we do, especially in sports, and we're working on weekends. You know, most people have weekends off. Weekends are our week. And in order for us to be able to function in our jobs as a wife or a husband or a parent, it really takes this ability to manage your time. And I'm not sure that there's any better place to learn that than in sports.
0: We're talking to Bonnie Bernstein. Again, the program will debut tomorrow on ABC. It's called The Champion's Edge, and we've posted the trailer for it on our Twitter at 1025 The Game, so you can check that out. Walk Swiftly Productions, that's your production company. What are some other things that you've been working on with that?
16: Well, this has been the focus for a while, but we also, I think one of my other favorite series that we did, and it really lent credence to why I wanted to go off and try to do something by myself, because these are the sorts of shows that you're just, you have to be outside of the network universe for somebody to be able to listen to you. But one of my other favorite ones, which I think would resonate with you guys, was a series for CMT called Country on Campus.
0: Nice.
16: So we went on the road with artists who love college football as much as we do, because there's a huge crossover audience between country music fans and college football fans. So we went on the road, for example, with Darius Rucker and Lady A. And so Darius and Charles Kelly are best buddies. They golf all the time. And it just so happened that they were touring together, and they were in Pittsburgh the week that South Carolina, where Darius went to school, and Georgia, where the guys at Lady A went to school, were playing each other. So we're on the road in Pittsburgh. Their crews are putting together a little tailgate watch party, and then they're going through sound checks and, you know, running back and forth. And then when they're on stage, they're like, you know, in their inner ears asking, like, what's the score? What's the score? It was hilarious. But it was just, I'm so passionate about music, and particularly country music, because that was my first job out of college. Like, I grew up in New Jersey, and we were just all about, like, you know, disco and hip hop. But when I got my first job and I was working at a country radio station and our programming director was from Nashville, I fell in love with country music. And so to be able to take my passion for music and country and meld it with what I've known for 30 plus years in sports and particularly college football, when that thing hit CNT, I was giddy. It was such an awesome project to work on.
1: Oh, that's awesome. Bonnie, it is Mother's Day this weekend. What's your mom's name and can you describe her in one word?
16: My mom's name is Lois. And in one word, I would say Brooklyn. But I think to really bring Brooklyn to life, I would need to talk about why Brooklyn is so meaningful and why when I talk about my mother, I say Brooklyn, because there's just something that comes with that accent that's sort of an edge that gives you a sense for who my mother is and who I am. And now you have it.
1: Oh, that is I love that. Well done.
0: That is perfect.
16: You asked.
0: I love that. That's awesome. I want to ask because, you know, we have a lot of people on that have, you know, covered a lot of different big sporting events in their career, but you've gotten to work a Super Bowl. What is that like being on the sidelines of the biggest game knowing you're going to crown the champion?
16: I know this is such a cliche answer, but it's so true. The athletes say this all the time too. I think in the lead up, there's all this excitement and to a certain degree anxiety in the lead up to the game. That's typically the way I am anyway, right? Like if I'm for when I would do sideline or preparing to host something in studio, there's a level of anxiety in the lead up to the game because I'm not as prepared yet as I want to be. But over the course of the week, I absorb all of the articles and I put together my notes and I interview the coaches and the players and the GMs and the owners. And you just kind of get to the point where you're like, okay, I'm good. And then there's a sense of calm. For the Super Bowl, I was surprised, my first Super Bowl, which was 2001. So that was Giants Ravens. And I was actually assigned to the Giants sideline, which is super cool because that was my team growing up. But I remember I was standing with Jim Fossil. We were getting ready to go live for the pre-kick interview. And he just looked at me and he said, "You were born to do this."
0: Ooh. Oh, wow.
16: And we had had a talk the day before. So we, the crew, Jim Nance and, was it Jim Nance? No, it was Greg Gumbel and Phil Sims at the time. I think that's right. And I and our producer and director, we all got to go to their last walkthrough. And I always try to touch base with the coaches. So I walked up to Coach Fossil, and he's like, "Come walk with me." And here I am, like, he's getting ready to play in the Super Bowl, and he's giving me a pep talk, which was hilarious. But he really just said, you know, before you leave the stadium, take a walk around. Take a deep breath. Soak in everything that you're about to experience. And so when he said that to me, when we got ready to go on the air, it almost put a bow on our conversation from the day before. And for some reason, guys, it enabled this calm to wash over me that I completely forgot that tens of millions of people were about to listen to what we were about to talk about and that I was going to be covering the crown jewel of the NFL. But like anything else, once you start getting into the game, it's just another game. You're focusing on the same things you focus on, whether it's a regular season or, you know, a wild card game or the Super Bowl. And you just kind of get locked in. And it kind of brings our whole conversation full circle because one of the things that we learn as athletes is how to focus, how to tune out all the noise. And that's exactly what I did in that moment.
0: Bonnie Bernstein is with us. Your show focuses on women and, you know, high positions and finding their inner athlete. And again, it premieres tomorrow, The Champion's Edge on ABC. What's your advice, you know, specifically in a business that we're all in broadcast, which is not easy. And you know this, of working your way up for young women that see you or see others and have that dream to roam the sidelines or play by play or whatever it may be. What is some of your advice for them as they move into that career?
16: Sure. And I think, guys, this is advice not just for women, it's for anybody. And I will say that while The Champion's Edge focuses and our storytelling is around female leaders, anybody watching this show, male athlete, female athlete, parents, coaches, you can glean the same insights about how sports teaches us to lead. But what I would say is I think young people are in an extraordinary position because they're all growing up as digital and social natives. And why that's important for all the perils of social media, the power of social media is that you get to have a voice. You get to build your brand. You get to put yourself out to audiences that without social media, they would never be able to see you. And so why that's important and why that's valuable for young people is that if you are taking the initiative to build your brand and craft your voice and engage with people, you are essentially a CEO of your own brand. And when it's time for you to go out and apply for jobs or figure it out what it is that you want to do, maybe you want to be an entrepreneur or start a company or whatever it is, it says to anybody that's going to come into your orbit, you are going the extra mile. You are doing the work. You are prepared. You are thoughtful. You're intentional. Those are the sorts of people that companies want to hire. And we learn that through sports. And with social media, you get to start. You can start making your own money. You know, like we talk about NIL in the college space, and that's certainly trickled down to high school. You don't even need to be an athlete to do that. You just need a platform, and you've got it.
0: Bonnie, great stuff. Thank you so much for coming on today and talking about this. And good luck with the show, and we look forward to talking to you down the road.
16: Joan Chase, great to talk to you. Enjoy the weekend.
0: Thank you. Bonnie Bernstein joining us here on the program, an Emmy-winning sportscaster, and she is the new host and executive producer of the ABC series The Champion's Edge, which will premiere tomorrow. You can check your local listings on ABC stations, Channel 2 here in Nashville, and we've posted the trailer as well. Really cool.
1: Yeah, she did a thing years ago. I had an intern. I was at Channel 2, and then the intern's like, I don't want to ask her. I said, just go ask her. And she went through and talked to her for like 20 minutes about get into the business and what to do and everything. Extremely gracious. Yeah. So I didn't want to bring that up at the end there because I liked what she was talking about far more than, hey, let me put myself in this story. So well done.
0: Very, very cool stuff with her. Vince Gill going to join us at the top of the hour. We'll come back with more here on Chasing Big Joe on this Friday. And again, be listening during that Vince Gill interview. We'll give you a hint, a clue, or there's something will come up in that interview about Eagles tickets, because we're giving those away tomorrow for tomorrow's show. 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

0: All right, welcome back to the Chase and Big Joe Show right here on 102.5 The Game. Vince Gill is going to join us at 1 o'clock today. Looking forward to having our buddy back on the show. Our question of the day is, we want you to text in your mom's name and describe her in one word. 615-737-1025. Call, text. We'd love to hear from you. But let us know. Tell us your mom's name. Describe in one word, because we will shout it out and give all the love for your mom, as they're the greatest ever, right? All right, let's go back to the phone lines. Kenny the Mailman. Kenny, welcome in, buddy. How are we, man?
1: Doing great. Thank y'all for honoring the people that seldom get honored. Y'all are the absolute best at doing that. And what's sad, hardly anybody else does it. So thank you for doing this.
0: Yes, sir. Thank you.
1: I'm not going to cry. But my mother's name was Virginia. And the one word everybody would think of her with her name was service, because we grew up in the 60s and we refused to be called lower class. You know how people want to put people in classes. We just didn't have money.
0: Right.
1: So to help people, anytime anybody was sick, my mama would make them a big pot of soup. Didn't matter if you were in our church, not in our church. If you were in the neighborhood, you got her soup. If someone passed away, you got a cup. She'd make a cup of homemade cakes. But not only that, she'd sit with you at the funeral and like work in the kitchen so the family could stay in the funeral. Vacation Bible schools made homemade cupcakes and cookies, no store-bought things, and would mix the Kool-Aid.
0: Wow.
1: So when Mama wasn't able to do stuff like that anymore, people realized it, because it'd take three or four people to do what she used to do. So, our country has turned into a land of me, me, me. She taught me it was really about we. So we're carrying on what she did, and I insist my sons act the way she did. So thank y'all for doing this.
0: Yes, sir.
1: Have a great afternoon.
0: Appreciate it.
2: Thank you, Kenny.
0: Thanks.
2: Great stuff.
0: Sums it up, man.
2: Look,
0: it really does.
2: I do want to say this, because I appreciate when Kenny, or anybody brings up of what we do. We recognize we're different. We're a different show.
0: Yeah.
2: And when you and I started talking about doing something together, the big thing was we were going to be local, local, local, but we weren't going to be your straight sports talk show.
0: Not at all.
2: There is nothing wrong with sitting there talking sports 100% and the same topics over and over and over. It works. I'm not saying it doesn't. But not every show has to be the same.
0: No, I agree.
2: And people that say they do not have a good pulse on the audience.
0: Yeah,
2: in my opinion.
0: If I'm not going to break down the Titans for 3 hours, I'm not. I walk out of the studio and go home. But if we're going to highlight people around our community and have fun, and we have the sports stuff, that's all great. But man, this is a 3 hour cab ride, right? You're on a cab ride with us.
2: We're sitting at the bar.
0: That's what we're doing here. And we're going to talk about life and love and heartbreak and failure and success and everything else, man. We're just a couple of bonehead dudes, man, who are blessed to have a show. So anytime we can highlight and spotlight things, you and I agree, and so does Dr. Crane, hyper local. That's why we do a lot of high school stuff, a lot of community stuff. And not to pat us on the back, but they need a voice, right? And we're blessed enough to give them a voice, and that's what we so enjoy doing.
2: Yeah, no, and that's the whole point of us doing what we do. And again, not to pat ourselves on the back by any means.
0: I don't think I could touch my back. I mean, I don't think I could stretch that far.
2: Yeah, I probably couldn't.
0: Yeah, right.
2: Nevada Josh says, "Hey, Joe, I know it's not the same, but you can take photos of people, and there's an app where you can combine the photos and put the people together in one photo. So you could take a photo of yourself and your mom, even if they're 30 years apart or whatever, and put them together as one, even change the background." I mean, technology.
0: I get it.
2: Yeah. And it's cool.
0: It's cool. It's not the same.
2: Yeah.
0: I mean, and people do that, and that's fine. But for me, it's not the same. I got a lot of regrets in life, and Lord knows we talk about a lot of them. He and I do. But not have any pictures like you two should take pictures with your mom constantly.
2: Yeah,
0: have a thousand of them. And I regret that I don't have. Man, it's tough. I don't have more with my mom. I don't. And there's nothing I can do about it now. But I can tell you to take pictures. It makes me kind of happy.
2: Yeah, absolutely. Tomorrow night at Vanderbilt Stadium on their campus, the Eagles will be playing, and going to be awesome. Vince Gill, who plays with them now, is going to join us coming up next. Really looking forward to it. That is all next. Chase and Big Joe, 102.5 The Game.
3: The Commodores live here. Here's the 1-0. That is swung on. This one is lifted to left field. This one is back. 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
13: Hour number two, Chase and Big Joe, 102.5 The Game on this Friday. We told you it was a packed show. We're moving fast and furious and excited about our next guest. I don't think he has anything going on this weekend, so he was nice enough to take some time and join us. We bring in the great Vince Gill, who joins us now.
14: Howdy, boys. How we doing?
13: We're good. How, you got anything going on tomorrow night?
14: Not much. pesky little show down at the university.
13: Yeah, you put this new little band together about a bird or something, right? Is that what I understand?
14: About 53, 54 years ago, I put this band together.
13: What? Before we get into the other stuff, I mean, we've talked to you about it before, but I mean, you get to play guitar with Joe Walsh and up there with Don Henley, and I mean, all these guys. I mean, do you pinch yourself
14: every day, every show? You know, it's crazy that it happened, you know, and the only reason it happened, I've mentioned it before, is because of a tragedy and the passing of Glenn Frey. And so I, you know, I don't really consider myself an eagle of sorts, you know. They get me to come and show up and sing some of the songs and play, and I've done it for 10 years now, which is staggering to me that I've toured with them for 10 years, but I have and loved every minute of it.
13: Yeah, and I mean, look, I've seen you with them, and it's fantastic. You fit so perfectly, and I know it's going to be a great show tomorrow night over at Vandy. We're actually going to give some tickets away here at some point at the end of this interview. So for people that want to go check it out, we've done this with you before, and it's always fun. I'll let Joe do the honors about moms.
8: Yeah, Vince, our thing today, you're so gracious to come on every year and talk about your mom, but tell us your mom's name, and if you had one word to describe your mom, what would it be?
14: My mom, is her nickname was Tuffy. When she was a kid, her dad called her Tuffy because he had two daughters and he worked the farm, and she was the tough one. So she was always Tuffy. So that'd be the one word to describe my mom, who is 100 years old, by the way.
8: Whoa.
13: That's awesome.
8: Whoa. Let me ask you. So who was allowed to call her Tuffy?
14: All of us.
8: Oh, okay.
14: She liked she kind of liked the nickname.

0: she likes to battle and scrap and argue and all of that. And I tell people all the time, I said, now that she's 100, I said, I hope I'm really her son, so I have those genes.
1: Right. Now, you told us a story one time about you got a bad review, or did you get a good review and your mom called the music critic?
0: No, it was Robert Orman, who wrote for the Tennessean for years and back in the day, back for the Banner. And I just moved to town. And he wrote a really nice, glowing story about me. And Robert's been writing for 50 years, probably, you know.
1: Yeah.
0: And I saw Robert sometime later. You know, it was a real nice piece about, you know, a lot of expectations of me and first records and stuff. And he pulled me aside one day and he asked me, he said, "How's your mom?" I said, "Well, she's fine, but why are you asking about my mom?" He goes, "Well," he says, "you know how long I've done this?" I said, "Yeah, your whole life." He goes, "Do you know how many thank you notes I've gotten in my whole career?" And I go, "How many?" He said, "One from your mother." And so that kind of tells you who my mama is right there.
1: Oh, that's fantastic. Let me ask you this. I recently became a grandpa a year and a half ago, and to watch my daughter become a mom is fascinating. And I know you feel the same way about your kids as well. Watching them become moms has got to be just fantastic.
0: It's about the best thing that's ever happened in life. You know, I always hear people make a comment about when you have grandchildren. So the great thing about having grandchildren is you get to give them back.
1: Right.
0: And I say, no, the real gift is you finally see your child understand what it means to love. You know, once they have their own child, then they look at you and go, "Oh, now I see how you feel about me. I never knew before." And it's pretty powerful, you know, to watch your kids turn up and have kids. We've got four grandchildren now, and it's the best thing ever.
2: We're talking to Vince Gill, and of course, he'll be with the Eagles tomorrow at Vanderbilt Stadium. So I have to admit, I'm having like a wow moment because you mentioned that your mom's nickname is Tuffy. You've known my family a long time, coming into the Loveless Cafe, and you know my grandmother was there and my dad. But when my dad was growing up, his nickname was Tuffy. So when you said that,
0: really?
2: I was like, whoa, that's
0: Ken. We might be kids.
2: I know. We're it's all there together. But, yeah, Vince, actually, I've told this story before. You gave me my first guitar lesson. You probably don't remember that, but I was sitting outside at Loveless hanging out with my grandma and had just gotten a guitar, and you looked at me and said, "Can you play that?" And I said, "No." And you did your thing, but then you kind of showed me an E chord, and I credit you with my first guitar lesson.
0: Awesome. I love hearing that. Filled me up on biscuits. I'll teach you how to play the guitar.
2: Yeah, there you go. I can't quite play like him though. So,
1: Vince,
0: well, I can't cook biscuits either. So
2: yeah, well, there you go.
1: I saw a great interview with you on the internet about you were doing sound check. You were playing a song, one of your songs, and Don Henley came up and said, "Hey, we need to add that to the show." And you said, "Absolutely not." And he said, "Why?" And you said, "I don't want to give the audience another chance to hate me."
0: Yeah, fair enough.
1: It's a powerful interview, and I know what you meant, but let the listeners know what you meant by that.
0: Well, you know, here's the thing. I was about to step into shoes that are not fillable. You know, I mean, I can sing songs, and I'm a decent guitar player. I can do all that stuff, sing harmonies and whatnot, but. Glenn was the founder of that band, and for me to step up there and then start singing his songs after they hadn't, you know, heard anybody do it in 40, 45 years or whatever it had been, I just told Don, I said, "Look," I said, "what I'm getting ready to do is going to be very difficult, and a lot of people are not going to be accepting of it, and I understand that and expect that, but I said, I don't want to give them the reason to sit out there and say, I didn't come here to hear Vince Gill songs. I came here to hear Eagles songs." And it really came from me trying to tell Don, "Look, I don't need any preferential treatment. I don't need the spotlight. I'll take it when it's my turn and be gracious with it." And I think that meant something to Don that I didn't have an ego that needed to be fed too much, you know. And I think that really went a long way with our relationship and our friendship. And it's been pretty great. You know, he paid me the ultimate compliment after I'd been in the band for a while. And somebody asked him, "Why did you get a country guy to be in your band?" He smiled, said, "Because he knows how to be in a band." You know, and I've worn all the hats in this business. You know, I've been a sideman. I've been a hired gun. I've been a session player. I've been a producer. I've been a songwriter. I've been an artist, and you know, all the different things you can do. And I never cared about the spotlight. I just liked being part of the process, and I still feel that way today. I still work on a lot of different people's records, sing harmony with them, and play guitar for them, and things like that. That's what I love most, so I keep doing it.
1: 50 years from home, you got the tour this year, aside from the Eagles. I mean, 50 years from home, and I know you know that you're a blessed man, and you're lucky and everything, but when you say that, 50 years from home, how does that resonate with you?
0: It makes my knees hurt. You know, it just doesn't seem possible, you know, and that's the beauty of the passage of time, is you don't really notice it. Your body kind of does, and this and that, but it's kind of fun to look back and realize how many years I've been lucky enough and blessed enough to get to do this, you know, and for a living. How many people get to do what they love with all their heart for a living is pretty rare. You know, so I'm kind of grateful for that. And to me, this whole process of releasing an EP a month for a year, I mean, so it's over 70 songs, something like that, that I've recorded and that I've written. And I realize that there's not as much time left for me to be creative as I've had to this point. So I'm trying to take full advantage of still having my faculties and still sing pretty good, play pretty good, and write songs. So it feels like I'm getting better at this, so I'm going to keep doing it until I see it really end up
1: working. Sky's the limit for you, Vince. Who knows? You might get that breakthrough. Hey, I read one time. Right, I read one time where some acts skip Nashville because they're afraid to play here because so many great musicians are here. Have you ever heard that?
0: Oh, I guess I don't know that I've heard that people were afraid. You know, for a long time there wasn't a lot of great venues to play in Nashville. You know, you either play out the Starwood Amphitheater or the old Municipal Auditorium. And now we've got a stadium, we've got a nice arena, we've got a lot of options. So it's way different than it used to be. But I doubt that most musicians are scared to play here. You know, I think it's inspiring to play here because it makes you know that who's sitting out there is pretty salty, you know, so you better bring your best game, and I think it makes you rise to the occasion. More than the opposite.
2: So I know this is a crazy question. Vince Gill is with us on the Chasing Big Joe show. If someone has never seen an Eagles show before, what's something they can expect?
0: Well, maybe about the best songs you've ever heard in your life. You know, that's what really is what made the Eagles was that catalog of songs. You know, you just go down the list. There's New Kid in Town. There's Lion Eyes. There's Peaceful, Easy Feeling. There's Take It to the Limit. It just is Fat Life in the Fast Lane. I mean, it never stops, you know? And that was a pretty great lesson for me to learn at my age when I started playing with them, of how important the songs are. And it's really the songs that made them the group that they are and the success that they had. And the fact that they always had like four different unique singers, sometimes five. You know, and most bands might have one, but each singer, Glenn had his own thing. Don has his own thing. Timothy had his own thing. Randy Meisner had his own thing. Joe has his own thing. And Bernie had his own thing, you know, and so it's a staggering legacy, you know, and every night I sit up there and there goes Lion Eyes, and oh, here's New Kid in Town. Oh, here's Tequila Sunrise. It just never keeps going. Wow. I asked Don years ago when I first started playing with him, I said, okay, shoot me straight. I said, what's the first song you and Glenn ever wrote together? And he smiled and said, Desperado.
1: Oof.
0: And I said, oh, I don't believe you. I said, you had to write some lame songs first, didn't you? he started laughing. He goes, no, that's the first song we ever wrote together. And it's one of the best songs I've ever heard, you know? And so I go, well, talk about meant to be. Those boys were meant to be.
1: Oh, that's fantastic. Before we let you go, you've told what is possibly the greatest story ever on the Chasing Big Joe show, and it's about singing the national anthem.
2: I knew you were going there.
1: During the World Series, and your headphones went out. Will you please, and folks, if you're out there listening, this is one of the greatest stories of all time. Take us from the beginning to end, because Vince, this story is just so bizarre, it's wonderful.
0: Well, I was slated to sing Game 5 of the World Series. I can't remember, 91, 92. Atlanta was in the world, was one of the teams, is all I remember vaguely. And I was playing a show in Los Angeles, and there was the fourth game was about to be played when I was going on stage, and it was 3-0. So if they swept, I was not going to go to Atlanta to sing the national anthem. It would have been over. So I had a TV in between my monitors, and I was watching the game while I was doing my show to find out if I had to go to Atlanta or not. And sure enough, the team that was down 3-0 won the game, and there was going to be a game 5. So I catch a red eye and fly to Atlanta, and I get there, and we're in a limo, and we're heading for the gate that they tell us to go to go in to sing the anthem and whatnot. Well, the limo we're in breaks down right a couple of gates before we get there. So I'm pushing the limo up to the gate, you know, the security guard at the gate. And he says, well, can I help you? And I said, I'm Vince. I'm here to sing the national anthem. He goes, yeah, sure you are. I just saw you pushing a limo. Get out of here. I said, no, I really am. And the people came and said, hey, he's the anthem singer. And so I go, it's time to go sing the anthem. And so my fear of singing the anthem is always not to mess the words up. I can sing in tune pretty good most of the time and wasn't scared about that. So I go out there, and during, oh, say, the first 3 words of the song, I can't hear. You know, there's so much delay and reverberation in the stadium that it comes back at you 2 seconds later. All during, oh, say, oh. I went, oh, my God, I've got to really concentrate on my pitch. And they go, oh, crap, what are the words? What are the words? And there was a guy in the front row that had a hot dog in one hand and a beer in the other. And
1: America.
0: He was singing the national anthem for all it was worth. And he started going, can you see? And I just went right with him. I followed him for the whole anthem, right? Just watching him like a hawk so I didn't forget the words. And we got to the very end where, oh, say, does that, does that. And I went, oh. And right then he takes a bite of his hot dog. And I know the word is say, but I can't make myself say it. You know, so there's, I'd love to hear that anthem someday tape. I've never heard it. But there is about a 30-second pause between O and say at the very end of that anthem. I'd be, oh, say.
1: Oh, that dude
0: had no idea, but he sang the national anthem at a World Series game.
1: Oh, that's fantastic, man. Vince, we love you, man. Thank you for this. I know you're busy, but thank you.
0: All right, kids. Good to talk to y'all.
2: You too. Thanks, Vince. Vince Gill.
0: See you, man.
2: Joining us on the program, the great Vince Gill. That is definitely the best story.
1: It is. Just imagine that. You just picture yourself in that situation, and then at the last second, the rug is pulled out from underneath you to do that. But, I mean, he's a superstar, but he's just a good dude, man. I mean, I asked him one time, I was like, how do you fit all this in? And he said, if it makes it to the schedule and there's an opening, I'm there. And that is... I mean, you've seen him at funerals, right?
2: Yeah.
1: I mean, he just unannounced shows up at law enforcement when they pass. I mean, he's just the most gracious, good guy you'll ever meet.
2: Well, I think I've told this story before. So I mentioned Loveless, my grandmother that owned the Loveless Cafe. I mean, he came every Saturday and had his table at the front window, and she wouldn't see – that's Vince's table. She knew when he would come and the same time every Saturday, and – and if he couldn't come, he'd call and tell her, hey, Miss Donna, I can't make it this week. And
1: who so, does that?
2: Right. So when she passed away, I was doing the show, you know, with you and Greg at the time. I was like, I need to let Vince know. And before I even had a chance to call him, he called me and said, hey, I heard your grandma passed away. I can't make the funeral, but I just wanted to let you know I'm sorry. And I'm like, what?
1: Yeah, right. Is this Joe? Is this a prank call?
2: and that was just the coolest thing. And I remember telling my dad that. I mean, he got choked up. Was like, that Vince? Like,
1: yeah,
2: I mean,
1: right?
2: You know, but that's just who he is. He's just a genuine guy.
1: Is he the... you know, Roy Acuff had it for a while, and George had it for a while, George Jones. I mean, is he... the mantle of country music right now?
2: Oh,
1: I mean, I know there's different divisions of country music and all that, but is he at the top, like the president, like the hierarchy? I mean, the guy?
2: Yeah.
1: The king?
2: I would say so.
1: I mean, I know George Strait's popular, but Vince is so well loved with so many people.
2: But see, he transcends country music because he's country music, rock and roll, rockabilly. Like, he's everything. I mean,
1: right.
2: People may not remember there was a band called Pure Prairie League that had a pretty popular song called Amy.
1: Mm-hmm.
2: Vince played guitar for that band before he even hit it, you know, on his own.
1: And then Let Me Love You Tonight, right? He sang
2: yeah,
1: that one?
2: Yeah. So, I mean, and then he had his solo career as well. So
1: he told us a story one time about Mark Knopfler of the Dire Straits called him and said, hey, I want you to be my guitar player. And Vince is like, I had no money. I was living paycheck to paycheck, but I knew I had a dream. But if I gave up the dream, I would never have the dream. So he just kept on doing it. And it's a story of we talk all the time. Keep showing up, man. Just keep showing up.
2: Yep. We'll step away. Again, Jeff Jarrett at the bottom of the hour. We stacked and packed today, but good stuff with Vince Gill. It's Chasing Big Joe presented by the Omni. We will give you that clue coming up here, or that cue to call here in a few minutes for Eagles tickets. Chasing Big Joe, 1025 The Game.
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1: So just say, look, I'm sorry. I did that. Own up to it, and now you go forward. Man, I'm getting attacked by something over here. My bad. Deep breath. I swallowed air. My bad. Man. Well, sorry, done. Diego.
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2: Hey, the Nashville Sounds are up in Louisville, taking on the Bats this evening. 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Appreciate Vince Gill for joining us in the last segment. So here it is, your cue to call. 615-737-1025. The first person to tell Dr. Crane what was Vince's mom's nickname. He said it in the interview. It came up a couple of times. What was Vince Gill's mom's nickname? You'll win a pair of tickets to see Eagles at Vanderbilt Stadium tomorrow night. So there you go. What was the nickname? Tell Dr. Crane, 615-737.
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2: 1025. Yes, very excited for our next guest. Double J, JEFFJRRETT. He is the CEO of the Nashville Cats. They're playing this weekend up in Clarksville. You and I will be there. And also talk some wrestling, talk Ted Turner. Double J going to join us coming up next here on Chasing Big Joe on 1025 The Game.
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17: I'm Fox 17 meteorologist Greg Bobas. Our forecast putting us into the mid-70s this afternoon, a nearly picture-perfect day. Plenty of sunshine, low humidity, and a little breeze out of the southwest. Overnight, the chance for a pop-up shower or two can't be ruled out with lows in the 50s.
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2: Chasing Big Joe, 102.5 The Game. No, it's not a wrestling match. Not yet, at least. It could be. We say hello now to one of our favorites, Jeff Jarrett, CEO of the Nashville Cats and, of course, Hall of Fame pro wrestler as well. Double J, how you doing?
22: Good, my guys. Hi. Man, we're getting the band back together tomorrow night, or tomorrow afternoon. I'm pretty excited. You guys, I guess you could say we're making your 2026 season premiere. Would that be accurate?
2: That would be accurate, at least for me. Joe was there for the first game, but
1: yeah,
2: I'm excited. I got to see the Cats play last weekend. Unfortunately, lost there at the end of the game, which was a fun game, but definitely wanted that win. But excited to be there tomorrow.
22: Yeah, that's what I'm talking about. It's the first time you two guys are together. We had that ham and egger that Joe had to pull through the broadcast, and I'm kidding, guys. Happy to be on here. Happy Friday. We got beautiful weather out, headed into Mother's Day weekend, and man, oh man, we're gonna have some fun tomorrow. Doors open at 3, kickoff at 4. So, what do you got for me today, guys?
2: Well, I know you're excited to have Austin Peay's legendary head coach Dave Luce, who's going to be there as the Cats captain on Saturday, obviously, there in Clarksville. He is a legend, and the game ball will be, of course, Coach Fisher. He's going to present that, and both of them going to sign autographs starting at 3 o'clock. But pretty cool to have Coach Luce in the house.
22: It is. You know, I'll tell you a cool little story that, you know, we're getting things in place from, I guess you could say, a promotional model. Tomorrow, the first 1,000 fans get the drawstring, the tote bag, backpack, if you will. So as a giveaway, and everybody's really excited about that. Fans love getting some free swag as they walk through. But as we were rolling out how to really pay, you know, total respect to the man, Dave, and gosh, when you start looking at his stats, you talk about a living legend that we have. So very cool to have him. But Coach Fisher, as a part of our Cats captain, we also have the game ball presenter. Last game, Mayor Golden did it, and Fisher was like, man, I think I ought to step into this role because there's a couple of different politicians and we've got some luminaries lined up for the rest of the year. But I thought it was pretty cool that from one Hall of Famer to another Hall of Famer, the game ball presenter is going to be Jeff Fisher. So I think it was pretty cool for Coach to step up to that. So both coaches, both Hall of Famers are going to be on the field as we kick this game off.
1: And it's also, I think it's the perfect time. It's in the late afternoon. You can be over by 7 o'clock. You still got the night ahead of you. It's the perfect afternoon. Jeff, I will tell you, man, it's so cool, the two games up there, seeing more and more people that you know, more and more people that are showing up like, hey, I heard you on the radio and I saw this. I'm out here. It's just a fun afternoon and product. And I know you see it every time you watch the Cats play.
22: I do. And you know what's pretty cool? I was talking to the venue this morning, and if you haven't been up there in the Middle Tennessee area, you're talking about, I'll just call it kind of a miniature Bridgestone. I think that's easy. That's paying total respect. But, man, it is a great venue. And I just heard this morning, Joe, I think you'll like this, Jason. I think the fans will like this. They do ratings on events, on the exit, and they do surveys. And we have indexed at the very top of the list. So out of 5, we got a 4.9. So I'm just saying that we really make the game experience. And you guys know that I'm not the football guy, but I was fortunate enough, and me and Coach Fisher collaborated. But man, from the time the doors open at 3 o'clock tomorrow, we really want you to be a part of it, engaged. The Lady Cats, there are ambassadors. Not only do they get immersed in the crowd and the game experience, but they are meeting people as they walk through the doors. Really cool things we have lined up, the giveaways and the activations, and Cool Cat will be there. So I'm pretty happy with that, because I understand it, folks. Mother's Day weekend, people spend their hard earned money. If they're going to come out to an event, come out to a Cats game, we want them to enjoy it literally from the time they get out of the car until the time they get back into it. That is not just a kind of thought process. That's kind of a mandate from us.
1: I love it, and it's been so much fun. And listen, your quarterback, Tyler Kalka, right? And I love the Kalka mania. You know how that goes. But I'm telling you, to have a guy like that on that Cats team, a quarterback knows how to win, and the nickname, I mean, that guy is A number one, Jeff.
22: And, again, Coach Arbett, and, man, he's inching toward that 200 lifetime career win, which is he's going to be setting a record, winning us all-time arena coach before long. But, man, when he was telling me preseason about the team, and, of course, my first question, hey, man, how's the QB? He just kind of looked at me and grinned, and he said, who else do you want to ask about? And I said, well, wait a minute. He said, Jeff, he's special. And, man, he's a great kid. I've had many conversations with him, and we're doing features on him. And he just, his wife just had a baby. We're actually going to throw that picture up on because it humanizes all of us. He's a father. He's, providing now for another mouth, and he absolutely loves to play ball, and he can damn sure sling it. You ain't kidding, Joe.
2: Well, I want to say this, because he's got the whole Kalkamania thing. I think in a post-game interview, we need to send Big Joe down there to talk to him. And it's only fitting that he looks at Joe and goes, well, let me tell you something, Big Joe. I think we need some Hulkster, with the whole Kalkamania thing.
22: I'm maybe hoping for a guitar shot or maybe a chair or I don't know, but maybe we'll leave that for another time. But yeah. Hey, the thing that is really cool, claws out end zone experience. It's literally, right in the end zone. My wife, Karen, and my son and a bunch of people, watch, it's a great seat, but man, when you're that on top of the product and watching it and you hear the jaw jacking and you hear the athletes, literally, you can hear them, just huffing and puffing in the smack talk. Boy, you're really right on top of the action. You're not going to get that at other sporting events. So I have seen the smiles on faces, and I've also seen kind of the jaw drop on some faces when they see the hits. And there was a clip on AF1. The AF1 is our website for league-wide. A couple of the videos have gotten in the 3, 4, and 5 million views. Woo! It's because of the action. The action is unbelievably incredible, and you're right on top of it. And they hit those boards the dashboards. It's crazy, man. It's just great, great football entertainment.
2: So it's funny, Jeff Jarrett is with us from the Nashville Cats and, of course, a Hall of Fame professional wrestler as well, that on my Twitter feed it popped up. Do you know what you were doing on May 8th, 2002, 24 years ago?
22: May 8th, 2002. Oh, I think that is, yeah, I'm going to beat you to this. That's the day we announced Total Nonstop Action TNA Wrestling. Is that it?
2: Yep, that's it. Wow. I was like, that is crazy.
1: Wow.
2: That pops up on my feed. That was you and your dad, and obviously with the NWA, that had to be a pretty cool deal to put that all together.
22: Oh, bud, I mean, I was just, you know, yesterday they did the Variety came out with the exclusive that Dark Side of the Ring, and if you're not a wrestling fan, just the title you hear, Dark Side of the Ring, there's a lot of stories that have been told on that. It's a fascinating show. You know, internally in the business, a lot of folks got a lot of brushback that, man, that's really the underbelly of that. But they approached me, gosh, 6-7 months ago and discussed and said, hey, we're thinking about doing this. And I said, well, before I tell you no, let me hear you out. And when they kind of got into it, I said, hey, man, I am very blessed that there's a lot of Dark Side of the Ring stories that folks haven't lived to tell the backside of it. I'm very grateful. And so that came out. But, you know, a part of that, obviously, is why I bring that up, is the TNA story is ingrained in that. My father. So it's pretty cool. But, yeah, that was, wow, 24 years ago today, Chase. You history buff, you.
2: Well, and here's another one, because I'm glad that we're having you on, because yesterday would have been the birthday of my favorite tag team partner of yours, the late, great Owen Hart.
22: Wow, yes. That was, and, you know, and my podcast comes out new, episodes every Tuesday, My World with Jeff Jarrett. There's my cheap Mick Foley plug for you, Jake.
2: Very nice.
22: But, yeah, Owen, it's always special, and my podcast group always remembers that. I still have it in my phone, his birthday, and, you know, there's so many things that can be said about it, but Owen was a one-of-a-kind and just an incredible sweetheart of a man. He was a family man, but a hell of a wrestler, and I miss him to this day.
1: Jeff, this is Mother's Day weekend, and our question of the day is, tell us your mom's name and then one word to describe her.
22: My mom's name, she passed away a few years ago, was Julianne, all one word. She used to hear that. It's one word. One word to describe her, disciplined.
1: Nice. Mm,
2: that is a good one.
22: If we're just going one word, yeah, she was very regimented and, you know, had to get the chores done and you know, a lot of lessons. Both my parents were very, very much disciplinarians. And so didn't always enjoy it back in the day, but it's
1: right?
22: Certainly, yes, it's paid off these days for sure.
1: Do you see a lot of your mom's actions in you now when you talk to your kids?
22: You know, that's a good question because like any, you know, not to get off into a rabbit hole, but, you know, a lot of times you get up and you go, I'm never going to be my mom. I'm never going to be my dad. I don't want that trait. But slowly but surely, you kind of see things come around the bend and the methods of their madness. And I'll just say kind of structure. My mom was big time on structure, and my podcast partner, Conrad Thompson, he claims he's never seen a person that is so structured as my, you know, I'll just say my mornings from 5 a.m. till about 11 a.m. every day. I'm almost like clockwork. I do the same thing every day. And for as far as, you know, not just working out and my spiritual time and alone time, but eating time.
1: Right.
22: And, you know, I get the things in my business done first and let all the noise happen afterwards. There's a signal versus noise. That's a whole nother radio show.
1: Right.
22: I try to really I'll dial in to what, you know, keep the main thing. And I think a lot of that is from my parents, but my mom on the structure.
1: Oh, I love it. Jeff, Ted Turner passed away this week. And of course we know about the Braves and cable TV, but the impact he had on wrestling and on you was something probably pretty unique. Tell us about Ted and how you knew him and what it meant to you.
22: You know, just a little while ago, I reposted, I'll still say retweet. Y'all got Bischoff coming up, I believe,
1: yep,
22: at the top of the hour. And, man, he's got fascinating stories. But what I've always thought so cool about Ted is the stories that my dad used to tell me back in the day. And for non-wrestling fans, bookers are the guys that nowadays, which you would call matchmaker slash writer. Well, my dad was booking the Atlanta territory way back in the day, and he was in the studios, and there was a young man that would always sit in on the edit late at night, because that was the only time that my dad could get in there. And the edits were, you know, really not a high end edit, just kind of clean it up, commercial breaks and that. But there's always a young man in there, and he introduced himself one day, and my dad and Ted, that's how they met. My dad was booking, and I always have been super fascinated at, you know, their longtime relationship that goes way, way back. And then, you know, kind of through the iteration of the years, and the one thing, and I don't know how many times I have shared this. I can't say it's the lead in a business meeting, but I don't care if it's a toy figure, a licensee, international, whatever it may be. But when you look at the real strength of Ted and understand, I mean, I don't have to tell you guys, but I mean, he was such a pioneer. But he would tell anybody the three things that he built his empire on. And when you wrap your head around this, and he says, built my empire on Andy Griffith, the Atlanta Braves, and professional wrestling. Oof. When you look at the foundation of that spawned CNN, and I know the war had a lot to do with that, and just all the things that had branched out of it, went and bought MGM, the movie, you know, library and all this. But when you really think through how Ted viewed it, that he is such a pioneer on his vision, in that he really knew how to advertise, because that's what his father's business was. We talked about that, pass it down generations. He understood what his father's business was about, marketing and advertising. And he knew that Atlanta Braves, good old Barney and Andy Griffith and professional wrestling were going to get nothing but eyeballs. And he built an empire off that. I've always thought that was really cool. So when I tell folks that the Warner Brothers Discovery empire was really built off wrestling, it turns some heads. But, yeah, the world lost a visionary yesterday.
2: Yeah, they did. And look, I mean, growing up watching during the Monday Night Wars, and you were on both sides of that for a long time with WCW and WWF, I mean, he certainly played a really crucial role in that.
22: Yeah, well, you know, I'm sure you guys are going to dig into it, but I mean, him green lighting Nitro fundamentally changed in a positive way, changed the industry, because without that, I'm not sure USA Network, you know, how much gas they put on that. When he competed, you know, started that competitive environment, you know, I often use the analogy. Can you imagine if Pepsi never came along and it was just Coca-Cola? I'm not sure Coca-Cola would be where it's at today without Pepsi. Same with all kind of other brands. When you really supercharge the market with a billionaire funding professional wrestling, namely Monday Night Nitro, it fundamentally changed our business. And if you take it a step back, you know, the superstation TBS, him putting it on 6:05 on Saturdays Eastern, that was the precursor to it all on a national scale. You know, the USA Network, in essence, kind of followed along. So if you really want to talk about taking the business national, it was WTBS Superstation.
2: Yeah, for sure. And obviously, you mentioned Eric. We'll have Eric Bischoff on to talk more about that, too, because I'm sure you two could tell some stories together from your time working together.
22: Yeah, it's funny. You know, we're telling story time. You know, different guys like Sting had a unique relationship. But even guys like the Nasty Boys and different folks, mm-hmm. when Ted would immerse himself and show up at a you know, whether it's the, you know, Turner Towers or whatever it may be, you just had to wrap your head around that here's, you know, the most powerful man in all of media, and he's hanging out at the wrestling show. Always pretty cool, you know, his brave stories and all that. But, yeah, when you really think about when you hear his bio and the bison herd and the land and all the things he did, he was just a unique, different, you know, they don't make them like him anymore, cut from a different mold kind of guy. And I am very grateful that he, you'd call him a wrestling fan, but he had a vision. He understood the industry on a different level on how you could monetize it.
2: Yeah, no doubt about it. Jeff, appreciate the time. We're excited about tomorrow. The Cats off to a 2-1 start. You can come see Dave Luce and Jeff Fisher. And next week, our receiver, Derek Mason, and his former teammate, Kevin Dyson, will be the Cats captains for May 16th. That's going to be awesome. So I know you guys got a lot of exciting things happening over the course of the next couple of weeks in Clarksville, but we're excited to be a part of it.
22: I appreciate it. Looking forward to seeing you guys. Joe, get ready. CatsFootball.com. Folks, get there early. We're going to have a blast. And Chase, I got something for you tomorrow. You better be ready.
2: Oh, I am ready.
1: Please be a guitar to the back of the head. Oh, my God. Yes.
2: I am ready. All right.
22: Thanks, guys. I appreciate y'all having me on. Go to CatsFootball.com for all the information or Ticketmaster for your tickets tomorrow. 3 o'clock.
2: Yes, sir. Thank you, Jeff.
22: Thanks, guys.
2: That is Jeff Jarrett, Ooh. Double J.
1: You're not going to be able to sleep tonight.
2: I'm excited. Please be a guitar shot. I'd love that.
1: He's going to pile drive you 30 feet in the air, man. Love it.
2: That would be fantastic. All right, what do we want to do here, Nick? Because we're a little do we want to do a long break or?
1: Do a long break. Yeah, we'll do a long Friday, break. Man. We've had a good show today.
2: We'll do a little bit of an extended break, come back at the top of the hour, or a little before it, with Eric Bischoff, longtime WCW president, worked for Ted Turner, basically helped make WCW what it became and make wrestling, you know, what it is today. We will talk to Eric coming up here in just a few minutes, and we are looking forward to that. I do want to tell you that I believe Vanderbilt baseball moving to 7 o'clock. So they're about an hour back today, so you can hear pregame at 6:45 and then first pitch at 7. 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We'll have more coming in hour number 3, including Eric Bischoff. 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
1: Who's in control?
2: Ultimately her.
1: Yeah, just say that.
3: And having fun.
1: Sometimes the shower works.
2: I don't need to know what you're doing in the shower.

0: Today we have had a lot. We've covered a lot of ground and going to keep it going here, JoJo. Excited about our next guest. You know him as a longtime president and on screen with WCW and then later in WWE. Now he's got Real American Freestyle that we'll tell you about, but he worked for Ted Turner for a long time. Eric Bischoff has been nice enough to join us. Eric, how you doing?
1: I am doing very well. Great to be here. Thank you for the invitation.
0: Yeah, absolutely. I've seen some things that you've done this week since the news of Ted Turner passing away at the age of 87. You've talked very highly of him, but I mean, between him greenlighting you to do the things that you wanted to do, Nitro being the biggest part of that, it changed the industry. It changed the wrestling business. What did Ted mean to you?
1: Opportunity, man. I said for a long time, up until, you know, the day he died, if Ted Turner would have picked up the phone and gave me a call and said, "Hey, Eric, I want you to come to work with me, but you're going to have to chop off your left hand first," I would have been looking for the tools and jump on a plane as soon as I could figure it out, because he was such an entrepreneur, and you could learn so much from him. He didn't fear failure, which I think is kind of a paralyzing, crippling thing that happens to even really, really successful people. Sometimes even the most successful people, because when you reach a certain level of success, you don't want to jeopardize it, right? But Ted wasn't like that. Ted would take risks. And if you look at some of the things he did in the media business, you know, people thought he was nuts. You know, and it worked out. You know, the MGM Film Library almost put him into bankruptcy, but man, it was prescient. It kind of, long before everybody else figured out that owning content was a valuable thing, Ted saw that. So just a lot of things like that. Just the opportunity to work in the same zip code as somebody like that is a blessing and a privilege.
0: Was he one of those guys that, you know, I mean, it was his company, it was his money. Did you have to explain a lot of what you wanted to do to him, or did he have the trust with you, you know, to kind of go and do it and make it happen?
1: There was zero oversight from about 19. I shouldn't say zero oversight. That gives the wrong impression. Of course, I had bosses. When I first became executive producer, I was hired into that position by the VP of human resources at Turner Broadcasting, a gentleman by the name of Bill Shaw, who really was, you know, I don't think at that time Ted Turner even knew who I was, but because Bill Shaw hired me into a pretty highly visible opportunity inside of WCW, of course, it gave me the opportunity to work up the food chain. But it was just an amazing period of time. That's all I can say.
0: When you decided the whole NWO angle, which really changed the business, going, you know, the reality of here are these two guys formerly known as Diesel and Razor Ramon invading WCW, Hogan comes along as well, you know, did he truly appreciate what that was not only doing for his company, but for the business as a whole?
1: Of course he did. You know, and if you heard me in some of the other interviews this week, I tell a story that is, you know, I think just characterizes everything that you just asked, in that, you know, the ratings, our show, of course, was Monday night head to head with Monday Night Raw, and the Nielsen ratings would come out the very next day. Now, usually not till the end of the day, 4:30, 5:30, sometimes 6 o'clock. So on Tuesdays, of course, we all waited in the office, even if we were done with our day, we all waited in the office for those ratings to come out. And it came out across Turner Broadcasting all at the same time. So we all got the email regarding the ratings from the night before. And of course, we're all interested to see how we did head to head with WWE. And by the time NWO came around, we were, as they say in the South, curb stomping them on a pretty regular basis. They were a mud hole and we were the boot. We were just stomping them. And Ted would call me like within 15 minutes or 20 minutes of those ratings coming out. Ted would call my office, which is pretty damn cool if you're me, Right. And he was like, he was giddy. He was like a kid. It's like, oh man, we beat their ass again this week. You know, it wasn't like very good, Eric. We're really happy what this is going to do for our, you know, forecast for the fourth quarter and our stock is going to go up. But none of that happy corporate nonsense, right? It was all, man, I can't believe we did it again. You know, and he was so excited. He was childlike in that regard.
2: Eric, when I go back and look at kind of your bio from the mid 80s to like the mid 2000s,

0: thousands. I mean, do you ever look at it and like, how the hell did I pull this off? I mean, because there's all this chaos that's going on, but you had to keep the plane flying, right? I mean, you had to keep it going forward, but there's a lot that went on that time. You ever look back like, man, how did I do this?
1: Yeah, all the time. You know, and not only how, not so much how did I do that, but how did I survive it?
0: Right.
1: Yeah, there were extreme highs and successes, and there were like devastating lows. And I don't want to call them failures, but things that didn't go the way I hoped, right? You know, failure is such a horrible way of looking at an attempt, even if it doesn't work, because it's such a valuable learning experience, or at least it should be. And when you're an entrepreneur, like I have been my whole life, and it's probably the reason I look up to people like Ted and Elon Musk as much as I do, because they're visionaries. They see things so far into the future that most of us can't really comprehend. And they see it playing out in a way that allows them to actually execute on it. It's a gift. And I've always been an entrepreneur, just not as successful as a lot of them. But being an entrepreneur, you have to be comfortable taking risks. You have to be willing to take a loss. And sometimes those losses are embarrassing because you're in the entertainment business, they're very, very public. And you have to learn how to deal with that. But one of the things I liked about Ted is, as successful as he was, he had no fear of failure. And he imparted that on, it's one of the reasons why I would have cut off my left hand to go back to work for him, because he instilled that feeling within the people that work for him. It was okay to fail as long as you're really trying and you had a good idea and you don't make a habit of it. You know, it's not like if you failed at Turner Broadcasting, you had a big project, or you were assigned something and you couldn't pull it across the finish line, you know, your job was in jeopardy. That was not the case. I love that about Ted. He inspired people like me to take big risks.
0: What lesson? Because you talk about Ted in so glowing terms of, like, you know, all too often, like, the big guy always meddles and screws things up and everything. What could people learn from Ted Turner if they're doing this, Eric, where, like, don't do this because we were successful because Ted Turner didn't do this?
1: You know, it's hard for me to answer. And sometimes I'm concerned that I'm giving the impression that I knew Ted, you know, really well, or I'm some kind of an expert on Ted. I'm not. I had the privilege of working with him for him for a brief period of time. I had some, you know, towards the end, obviously with Nitro, some pretty decent limit, you know, reactions and interaction with him. But philosophically, you know, I'm probably not the best person to speak on specifically those things. But in general, I think Ted, my impression at my level, he was a macro manager. He wasn't a micromanager. He believed, I think, in hiring the right people. And a lot of that was instinct on his part. It's what kind of person you were, as well as how credentialed you were. And I say that by looking at, you know, some of the people that Ted placed around him, like Scott Sassa, for example, while I was there. Scott Sassa at one point was the heir apparent to Turner Broadcasting. He got kind of crossed out of the deal in the merger shuffle, but really, really super talented guy that was going to be the heir apparent to Ted Turner at Turner Broadcasting. He didn't micromanage. He put the right people in the right position. He gave them the tools. And the most important thing, as I said a few moments ago, gave them permission to fail as long as they, you know, put forth the effort and had the right idea. I don't know. I don't think you can manage people any better than that. I think you get the most out of talented people when you macromanage them versus micromanage them.
2: Eric Bischoff is with us, longtime WCW president. What do you remember about his reaction? And I don't know if you guys had conversations before it happened or if he watched live like everybody else, when Hogan drops the leg on Savage and informs the NWO, and the biggest babyface in the history of pro wrestling becomes the biggest heel in the history of pro wrestling all in one moment.
1: What do I remember about that, or do I remember Ted's reaction to it?
2: Yeah, either one. Yeah,
1: I think, well, you know, I've talked about my reaction to it. It was surreal. you know. mostly it was relief, because for me, my perspective as the producer and the guy that was responsible for that decision, I wasn't sure up until an hour or two before it actually happened that it really was going to happen the way we planned it. I've talked about that in great detail. I won't beat it to death, but Hulk was capable of changing his mind at the last minute. So that was a very stressful kind of condition just because of that issue. And I had Sting as a backup plan. That's how concerned I was, that I had to have a plan B in case plan A didn't actually happen. So when plan A finally happened and Hulk dropped that leg, for me, it was two things. It was first and foremost, I could breathe. It actually happened according to plan. And number two, I was just amazed at the reaction. I've never seen heat like that before. I'd heard stories about it, many of them from years and years ago, but I'd never been a part of it myself. So to actually see the audience reacting and throwing stuff in the ring, and it was genuine heat. It wasn't Pavlov's dog. Hey, we're the audience. We're supposed to participate. Our job is to boo the bad guys, right? It wasn't that. It was, I want to hurt that bad guy. I want to get my hands on his neck. I want to strangle that bad guy. I want to inflict harm and damage and pain because my hero just turned his back on me. That was real emotion. And if you go back and watch some of the tight shots we got of people at ringside, there were grown men with tears in their eyes. I'm not exaggerating. I mean, it was pretty powerful. And for someone that had never seen that kind of reaction live, especially when I had something to do with it, it was pretty overwhelming. So between the relief and just the being overwhelmed with the reaction, it was pretty special night. Ted, I don't recall Ted. He didn't certainly ask me about it or anything in terms of, you know, oh, Hulk Hogan turned heel. What Ted did talk about the following Tuesday around 5:30 or 6 in the afternoon was the ratings that came along the next 2 years because of it. That we did talk about on a regular basis.
2: Eric Bischoff is with us. Well, what's funny is I remember being in that moment watching it live of my heroes turning on me, but I also remember the shift of they were so bad that they were cool. And, you know, my mom's like, what is this NWO thing you're wearing? And like that's what happened. Like everybody, even though they were kind of the bad guys, there was this shift that everybody loved to be NWO. And now at 38 years old, I'm still like, if you're NWO, you're NWO for life. So did you kind of foresee that happening like it did?
1: You know, if I was your typical former wrestling personality, what I would do right now is take this opportunity to make myself sound like a freaking genius. I could do that by saying, oh, that was my plan all along. In the back of my mind, I saw how this would impact the wrestling audience and the industry. But that would be a lie, because I believed, you never know until after it happens. But I believe pretty strongly that I had a good, solid 90-day storyline. I was confident. I was confident that if plan A actually executed, that I'd have a solid 90, maybe 120 days under my belt of good business. There is no way I foresaw what the NWO has become. It's not even over. It's not done yet. It's still alive. Mm-hmm. You can go to the end of the WWE merchandise catalog, and I haven't looked at it recently, but as recently as 6 months or a year ago, I think, the NWO merchandise, it was in the top 10 or 12 of all current WWE merchandise. Think about that. That's an impact. If you look at, you know, all of the ways that WWE is currently still using NWO in 2026 video games, it's still very much a live, viable brand in the entertainment business. So for me to say, oh yeah, back in 1996, I had this idea and I knew, you know, 25, 30 years later, it'd still be hot. That would be typical of an ex-wrestling personality, but it would be complete BS, which is also typical of a former wrestler personality.
2: Well, to your
1: executive, especially.
2: To your point, Eric, I can tell you the moment that I got the news that Hulk had passed away, I immediately went into my closet and I didn't put on red and yellow. I put on my NWO shirt and I was like, NWO for life, brother. You know, I mean, that's the impact.
1: You know, it's so interesting about Hulk, isn't it? Because, you know, like Stone Cold Steve Austin, I mean, his run was generational, right?
2: Yes.
1: How often does a character like Stone Cold Steve Austin come along? Once every 25, 35 years, somebody just breaks through the clutter. Because at the time when Steve Austin broke through, keep in mind, WWE had been getting their asses kicked. They were losing audience more and more and more every week. Things were really bad there, to the point where financially they were having very difficult times. And things looked really bleak. And then Steve Austin emerges out of that and completely flips everything around for the company and eventually put WWE in a position to purchase WCW. How often does a character like that come along? Not very often. How often does a John Cena come along, or an Undertaker, or Ric Flair? Point is, generational stars and talent are very, very rare. But how many of those aforementioned names, as great as of a run as they had, in as much history as they made, how many of them did it twice? Hulk Hogan reinvented the business in the 80s, along with Vince McMahon. You can't mention one without the other. Sure. They were a team, right? Vince couldn't have done it without Hulk. Hulk couldn't have done it without Vince. That's just the way it is, no matter what anybody tells you. But Hulk got to be a part of that. And it changed everything in terms of the business of the wrestling business changed because of it. And he did it again in 1996. So he'll always represent those two, what I would refer to as golden eras. I think the most important one was in the 80s, because that's the pivot and the change in the industry that, you know, took wrestling from being a small little regional niche promotion to a national promotion with very high, you know, production values and drama and all the other things. It mainstreamed wrestling. That was, in my opinion, from a television perspective, the most significant golden era. But right on the heels of that, in terms of impact, is Hulk Hogan turning heel in the NWO idea. Because that idea redefined wrestling in the late 90s. It redefined the wrestling model. Much like Hulk and Vince did in the 80s, Hulk and Eric did in the 90s, in the sense that we changed the format. We went from the traditional cookie cutter good guy image to the cool heel character that was almost aspirational. That was revolutionary from a creative perspective, but from a television perspective, I focused on changing the format. And people outside of television don't generally understand what that means, but it's the ingredients. If you think about a recipe for an exquisite, you know, exotic meal with a very complex recipe, well, it's the right ingredients, the right amount of the ingredients, the timing of those ingredients, the cook time, the prep, blah, blah, blah, blah, blah. That's what takes to go into a great meal. Well, a great television show requires the same type of an approach, but that's what we call a format. And we changed the format. We changed the way wrestling characters are presented. We changed the audience. We went after an 18 to 49 year old audience with the NWO. Why Vince was chasing kiddies. He had little kids. He was 18 to 49 year old. His characters were all like, you know, silly garbage men and, you know, over the top, you know, parody type characters, because his audience was 18 to 40, or excuse me, teen and preteen. Ours was 18 to 49. That shift that occurred because of Hulk turning heel and the NWO is the only reason WWE exists in the form it does today, because it elevated the business. That head-to-head competition, Hulk Hogan turning heel, the NWO, you've heard the saying, all boats rise with a high tide. Well, we flooded it, and everybody's boat rose, and Hulk Hogan's right there front and center, just like he was with Vince McMahon in the 80s. It's pretty cool.
0: As we always say, it's better to be lucky than good. Hey, one last question for me, Eric. Have you gotten down to Vegas to see Fish at the Sphere?
1: I have not. I've been to the Sphere once, toured it. there wasn't anything going on there. But no, I have not seen fish. I know that the rumor is I'm a huge fish fan. I don't know where that started. I wouldn't recognize a fish song if it ended up. But hey, if someday I'm in Vegas and fish is in the Sphere, what the hell? I'll check it out.
0: Oh, there you go. It's all over that you're a big fan of fish. So I didn't know. There you go.
1: I can't figure it out. I don't know that I've ever listened to a fish song before.
0: All right, man. That's cool.
2: That is fantastic. Hey, real quick, Real American Freestyle. I know that's something that, you know, Hulk was working on before his passing. You're obviously a big part of that. Tell us a little more about it and some of the big events you have coming up.
1: Yeah, our next big event is in Arlington, Texas, May 30th. Huge event. It's RAF09, our ninth event so far. We started in August and have just been picking up so much steam. We've got a great card, which was so much fun, as we've got absolutely the best freestyle the elite freestyle wrestlers in the world. Olympic champions, world champions, NCAA champions. When it comes to the elite of the elite in freestyle wrestling, so many of them are part of Real American Freestyle. But we've also got, you know, crossover, MMA crossover athletes like Colby Covington, for example, very high profile in the UFC, also a great wrestler, because so many of the UFC MMA fighters in general all come from a freestyle wrestling background. Hasma Chimaev, who is recently signed with Real American Freestyle, and you'll be seeing him in the months coming up, has got a strong, strong wrestling background. So by having crossovers with, you know, Olympic athletes like Kyle Snyder, for example, some up-and-coming young superstars under 20 years old, Bo Bassett, kid's 19 years old, he's a prodigy. It's an amazing thing. So we've got the best of both worlds, and we showcase it on Fox Nation. Check us out May 30th, coming to you from Arlington, Texas. It's going to be a hell of a night.
2: Yeah, it's going to be awesome. And again, Fox Nation is where you can go and watch it exclusively. So I definitely wanted to mention that. Eric, you're always very kind with your time. I could sit here and talk to you all day about wrestling and the stories and Hulk Hogan. But thanks so much for doing this, and we'll talk again soon.
1: Thank you again for the invite, and anytime, you know how to get a hold of me.
2: Yeah, absolutely. He is Eric Bischoff, longtime WCW president, joining us here on Chasing Big Joe. We'll have more coming next on 102.5 The Game.
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2: Well done, Dr. Crane. Just telling Joe about that song. Chase and Big Joe, 102.5 The Game. New World Order. Appreciate Eric Bischoff for joining us. Man, shows like this are fun. Just get to do different interviews and whatnot, different walks of life.
0: Should have come back with some fish.
15: I know. There's still time.
2: Tim in Spring Hill says, you guys rock. Been a wrestling fan for 55 years and have truly enjoyed this interview with Eric Bischoff. Brings back some great memories in the history of pro wrestling. So thank you, Tim. Appreciate it. Nevada Josh, did he ever want an NWO versus DX match? That would have been cool. Yeah. I don't know. I'll have to I'm working on some things, and I would include him as a guest, so I will ask him that next
0: time. Yeah, I mean, the 80s were great. In the 90s, I kind of checked out on wrestling, but, I mean, like, when I'd see Hulk or somebody like that, you know, it was like, oh, I remember those. So when he talked about 80s wrestling, that's me, yeah. Man. That's all of us. That's all. We didn't imitate football players in high school. We imitated wrestlers.
2: Right.
0: Hulk and all those guys and Macho Man. That's all we did.
2: What's interesting, too, is he talks about what Vince and the WWF were doing in the 90s. I mean, you know, the kind of the audience that they were appealing to. I mean, one of your best friends made a good living off of that because...
0: Really good living.
2: You know, Reno Riggins, that we've talked about quite a bit. I mean, that was what they were doing. But WCW was doing it, too. But I've heard Eric say in other interviews that, like, we didn't... WWF did that stuff much better than us. And then when we went to the NWO reality stuff, that's, you know, when it really changed everything. But he's right. I mean, I don't know if there is, you know, wrestling like we watch today.
0: Right.
2: If they don't do that.
0: You're right.
2: I don't think AEW's around. I don't think WWE may not be around. Like, I just don't think people care. It could still be a very regional thing. So, and now it's on ESPN.
0: Right.
2: Like, it's almost overkill on ESPN now.
0: Well, I mean, you bring up, like, Mean Gene. I know who that is. What was the
2: referee? Well, let me tell you something, Mean Gene.
0: What was the referee, Tommy Sloan?
2: Yeah, he was one.
0: I mean, that I knew Tommy Sloan, Bernard, the new my own dad. I mean,
2: Andre the Giant.
0: These are all local, like,
2: oh, yeah.
0: The regional guys who we grew up on would watch on TV on the weekends. I mean, we knew these guys. It's crazy. Dutch Mantel. I mean, they all fed into a greater thing, but... It all started there, and it went upwards. So it's crazy, man.
2: Nick, of course, knows that very well.
15: Yeah, Tojo Yamamoto. I mean, you could go on and
0: Legend.
15: Yeah.
2: Well, but who is your legend?
15: Yeah, my grandfather, for sure. Yeah, I mean, he wrestled in the NWA, wrestled under Jeff Jarrett's dad, Jerry Jarrett, excuse me, his promotion. So, I mean, it just goes on and on, the lineage, for sure. It's, I mean, you can't talk about wrestling without mentioning Memphis, also Nashville. Yeah. I mean, a lot of these wrestling events happened at the fairgrounds, which I find so near and dear to my heart. So that's why I like going to those soccer games, is because there's so much history and lineage, not only with racing and soccer, but also just wrestling.
2: Pro wrestling.
15: Yeah.
2: Yeah. I got a few years ago, I went to the NWA 70 event. I think it was one of the last events at the old sports arena that Double J was nice enough to hook me up with, and saw one of the best matches I've ever seen live between Cody Rhodes and Nick Aldis for the NWA's World's Heavyweight Championship, and it was just, it was awesome. So
0: for those that didn't know, earlier we had Jeff Jarrett on. He's got a surprise for Chase tomorrow before the Cats game in Clarksville, and we're praying it's a guitar to the back of the head. I will be let down if there's not a guitar to the back of your head.
2: It'd be awesome.
0: Well, that, no, I don't want that, because that means I got to do the game by myself while I'm television.
2: Picking splinters out.
0: And I usually check out those games. So
15: you mean concussion protocol the first quarter.
0: Yeah, right? So I hope it is. I hope it's not, because we're going to be on the big T on the big
2: I will
0: two
2: say
0: tomorrow.
2: This. If it is a guitar shot, please get a video.
0: Oh, absolutely. Yes.
2: We will come back with more here in hour number three. Chase and Big Joe on a Friday, 102.5 The Game.
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0: Hey, guys, Big Joe here. Listen, you know, May is Mental Health Month, but on our show, we talk about it every day, because for the guys out there, if you are struggling, we tell you every day how much we love you, how great you are doing, and keep fighting and going forward. 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
17: I'm Fox 17 meteorologist Greg Bobas. Our forecast putting us into the mid-70s this afternoon, a nearly picture-perfect day. Plenty of sunshine, low humidity, and a little breeze out of the southwest. Overnight, the chance for a pop-up shower or two can't be ruled out, with lows in the 50s.
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0: Giving Chase some advice about tomorrow's Cats game. We'll be on TV tomorrow.
2: Yep. I am excited about it. It'll be fun. Be good to be there and check things out. 4 o'clock kickoff.
0: If your neck is not broken because of Jeff Jarrett.
2: You want to see
0: I wonder what he's got for you.
2: I don't know.
0: What if he shot you in the foot? I mean, that's great, man. Have a good day.
2: That would be kind of mean. I don't know if I'd like that very much. Our question of the day is for in honor of Mother's Day. What's your mom's name, and what is one word you could use to describe her? We've had a lot of people weigh in. Thomas in Nashville says, good afternoon, guys. My mom's name was Ginger. The one word I would use to describe her is spitfire. She was very loving, but also very firm. Thanks, guys. Thomas on her car phone.
0: Spitfire. That's a good one. Think about that. When you hear the word spitfire, it's like, yep, that's a good mom right there.
2: Well, so it's ironic. I guess it has been...
0: Isn't it ironic?
2: I'm trying to do math in my head. 14 years now, I guess. My grandmother on my mom's side... Jan, I called her Meemaw, passed away, and it was Mother's Day weekend, which was really hard, but she, you know, had been sick. But spitfire could be a good word for her, too, because the boss, I mean, she was in charge.
0: Oh, that's a good one.
2: And, I mean, she, you knew she was in charge. My grandfather would, you know, would do something and then, like, don't tell your grandmother. I'm like, well, she's going to find out.
0: Yeah, so, right?
2: You know. It was like that. One of my, if I can, if you don't mind, I'm going to tell a story before we get to birthdays. But when I was growing up, my mom and I, or my mom had gotten a couple of puppies, and one went to my grandfather and one stayed with us. And they were border collies. And border collies are, you know, not necessarily the best house pet. And so Zach was his name. He would escape all the time and like bring stuff home. Nice. He brought home an Armani jacket one time. Like he would
0: You sure this was a dog and not a midget?
2: No, this was a dog.
0: Okay.
2: So it gets to the point where my mom's like, I can't keep him. And so they find, you know, we're going to send him to the farm. Well, my grandfather had like a friend from church that had a bunch of land and was willing to take him. And so my mom's like, okay. And like, but she was worried about me. And so my grandfather's like, well, I'll take care of it. Don't worry about it. So, he picks me up from school and everything. And, you know, he's talking to me and he's like, you know, it's not working out with Zach because he's just getting out. And he had his dog that, you know, was at the house and had a big yard and stuff to run. And so we're going through this whole thing and he's supposed to tell me that they're taking the dog to this farm. And so
0: air quotes, this farm.
2: Well, it's really a farm.
0: All right. Yeah. All right.
2: So
0: making sure.
2: So my mom's a teacher too. And my mom calls like as soon as she can. And my grandmother answers the phone and she's like, hey, you know, is everything okay? How is Chase? And she's like, oh, Chase is just fine. And mom's like, okay, he's not upset. And she goes, oh, no. Your father, on the other hand, I'm about to send out there with him.
0: Right.
2: And she's like, what are you talking about? And my grandfather had gone and gotten the dog, taken it to his house, and had made the dog pen bigger so both dogs could stay there. There was never a farm. He was never going to a farm. This was always going to be the plan.
0: Oh, man.
2: And it was, I mean, it's one of my favorite stories, but my grandmother's reaction was priceless. Of course, she didn't want me upset either.
0: Sure.
2: But now they have two dogs instead of one dog, and my mom's just laughing, you know. But that was my grandmother. She's like, oh, I'm going to send him out in the pen with him.
0: Right.
2: So that was a classic.
0: It never works out with people named Zach, does it? It just never does.
2: It doesn't. When you go through A to Z, it just never works. But but no, I'm kidding. Sorry, inside joke. With that, let's get to what day is it? Celebrity birthdays coming up next. Chase and Big Joe, 102.5 The Game.
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2: Chase and Big Joe, 102.5 The Game on this Friday. Thanks for playing along with us. It's been a fun show all show long, covered a lot of different ground, and honoring the moms as well. Want to give you a programming note. Chasing Checkers returns, talk some NASCAR as the NASCAR getting near to Nashville. I have a couple of driver interviews, Zane Smith, and you'll hear our Chase Briscoe interview we did a couple of weeks ago as well. That'll be on YouTube tonight at 6, and then you can hear it on the air tomorrow at 11 as a part of our Saturday programming. So looking forward to that. With that, let's get to what day is it and celebrity birthdays.
15: Okay, first on the list we have, oh boy, National Public Gardens Day, Military Spouse Appreciation Day.
0: No. Did you skip one?
15: No, I did not. I saw the picture and it was a picture of something else. So I was like, oh boy.
0: All right, yeah. Okay.
15: Continuing.
0: All right.
15: Today is Iris Day, the flower, Free Trade Day, Fantastic Friday, Giving Sharks a Voice Day.
0: No.
15: Okay. National Coconut Cream Pie Day is today. Let's see. Give nice. Someone a cupcake day. You could pair that with coconut cream pie. National Have a Coke Day. There you go. Provider Appreciation Day. Time of Remembrance and Reconciliation for those lost their lives during the Second World War. National Student Nurses Day. No Socks Day. That was somebody previously. All right. Let's see here. I mean, they walked into the studio. I just, you know. World Ovarian Cancer Day is today. Victory in Europe Day. World Red Cross and Red Crescent Day. And that's it. That's all we got, fellas.
0: All right. Would you give a shark a voice? It's like giving a snake a voice. You're not going to... snakes don't deserve a voice.
15: Then what are you talking about Finding Nemo? Bruce. He's a shark. He has a voice.
0: But Bruce would eat you.
15: I don't know about that.
0: No, I know. He's a shark. He's not your buddy. All right. Time for celebrity birthdays. We'll get these within 2 years of their actual age. Dr. Crane, you go first because you lose every day. All right. That's Dr. Crane. Nice. Yeah, it is nice. Former Michigan State football coach Mike D'Antoni.
2: D'Antoni.
0: 63.
2: 67.
0: 75, and I don't know why I cut his name off. Chaser, he does not deserve to be in the Hall of Fame, but he is. Bill Cowher.
2: 67.
15: 71.
0: 69, that's a push. Dutch nice. Crane. Larry, thank you. Lovie Smith.
15: 63.
2: 66.
0: 68, Chase on the board. By the way, Dr. Crane, the Lovie you're thinking of is from Gilligan's Island.
15: Thanks.
0: Chaser, how old is Ronnie Lott?
2: Old Ronnie Lott's 62.
15: 65.
0: 67, tied at one. Dr. Crane, one of the greatest SEC linemen of all time, Brad Culpepper, played at Florida. How old's Brad Culpepper?
15: 58.
2: 57.
0: 57, exactly. Chase up 3-1. Chaser, how old is Felix Jones, former Cowboy?
2: 40.
15: 47.
0: 39. Chase up 4-1. Dr. Crane, from your favorite show, Little House on the Prairie, how old is Melissa Gilbert today?
15: 72.
2: 62
0: exactly. Six. It's crazy, man. Chaser, how old is Enrique Iglesias?
2: I can be your hero.
0: Yes, you can.
2: I'm gonna say he is 47.
15: 49.
0: 51. It's now 6-2, Chaser. Dr. Crane, how old is Tony Tennille from Captain and Tennille?
15: 67.
2: 85.
0: 86. Chase up 7-2. Chaser, how old is one of my favorite singers of all time, Philip Bailey from Earth, Wind, and Fire?
2: I will say your rendition is
0: thank
2: the
0: you.
2: Best, though. Philip Bailey is 77.
15: 73.
0: 75, that's another push. Dr. Crane, how old is country musician Billy Burnett, formerly of Fleetwood Mac?
15: 71.
2: 81.
0: 73. It's now 7-3. Chaser, how old is drummer Alex Van Halen from Van Halen?
2: 72.
15: 68.
0: 73. It's 8-3. Dr. Crane, how old is actor David Keith? That's Mike Keith's cousin. He's from East Tennessee. He's also an officer gentleman. He hangs himself in the movie, and his girlfriend says, I'm not going to marry some Okie from Muskogee, and he dies.
15: 58.
2: 61.
0: 72. Let's go down here. Chaser, how old is drummer Chris France of Talking Heads?
2: 64.
15: 66.
0: 75. Dr. Crane, how old is drummer Dale Gray of Little Texas?
15: 70.
2: God bless Texas. 62.
0: 58. And with that, we're over. Chaser wins again, 8-3.
2: Thank you very much.
0: I'm serious. You got like a 90% winning percentage. Dr. Crane, I would fire your manager and GM.
2: It's been fun.
15: Just when you're busy, man, you're busy. Can't
2: you're
15: help
2: it. He's so busy. That is going to do it for us. Have a great weekend and happy Mother's Day to all the moms out there.
0: Absolutely with that. To our guys out there, to another show, we tell you every day how great you are, how wonderful you're doing, and you're getting there, right? Celebrate your mom this weekend. Get out and do something for yourself. It's not selfish. It's deserving. Go out and just explore life and be happy about things. But talk. Open up. Reach out to us. If you need to talk, we're always here for you. Always here for you to tell you that you're doing a fantastic job. Know how much we love you. And more importantly, more than anything else in this world, please know how much God loves you.
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39: You're the SEC snob. Exactly. That's why.
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39: D-Mace, Vingan, and Donick, 102.5 The Game. Derek Mason, Adam Vingan, and David Janes here with you. Willie Donick will join us momentarily. We hope you are having a wonderful Friday, a beautiful Friday in our fair city of Nashville, Tennessee. And Derek, I don't think this is a personal

0: remember just having conversations and thinking to myself, like, man, I am getting older. And I think the moment that it hit me is when, because I just decided to let my beard go gray. I don't care. I looked in the mirror one day and I was like, wow, that's when I knew that, because everything was gray. That's when I knew. I'm like, yeah, I'm getting older. Getting older, and I'm accepting it. I've accepted it, you know. But that's something visual. But my kids remind me all the time that I'm getting older.
1: So it actually has absolutely nothing to do with my children.
0: Okay.
1: So here's what happened. Last night I went to a show at Bridgestone Arena, Bring Me the Horizon.
0: How was it?
1: Outstanding.
0: Great.
1: One of my favorite bands.
0: Great.
1: It's hard to put them in one genre.
0: Mm-hmm.
1: They play metal. Pop metal, I guess you could say.
0: Pop metal.
1: Yeah, you know, it's hard to explain.
0: Uh-huh.
1: But it was a really good show. I had never seen them before. I've been a big fan of theirs for a long time, so I was really glad I got to go.
0: Bridget went by myself. Okay.
1: I went by myself. Bridget stayed home with the kids.
0: Okay.
1: And I'm watching the show from higher up in Bridgestone Arena. I'm not on the floor or anything like that. And I'm watching the floor. And there's a mosh pit. And when I was younger, man, I loved being in the pit. I would go to concerts all the time in the mm-hmm. summer. Shout out Vans Warped Tour. Doesn't exist anymore in its original form. Every summer, I'd go to Vans Warped Tour. I'd spend all day in the mosh pits.
0: Hmm.
1: And I'm watching the show last night from...
2: I'm all set, David.
1: From up above, Willie Donig joining the program.
0: He's all set.
2: Oh, I didn't know I was on. Okay. Sorry, guys.
1: Now you're on.
2: I'm enjoying it, but I'm going back to my days in the mosh pit, Adam. You've got my undivided attention.
1: Sidebar. I cannot imagine even younger Willie Donig in any sort of mosh pit. I just can't.
2: Oh, come on, man. Give me some credit.
1: We'll get back to that. So I'm watching the show, and I'm watching the floor, and there are these huge mosh pits and circle pits, and I'm just like, that just seems so terrible. It's like, I remember when I used to want to do that. Now I'm watching all of these youngins pushing and shoving and dancing, and I'm like, man, I feel like that's my nightmare right now, being in that mosh pit. So that was the first thing. The second thing was I stayed for the show. Near the end of the encore, I caught myself yawning, not because I was bored by the performance. It was outstanding. But I was just like, man, it must be really late. It was like 10:35. I was like, I'm ready for bed. I'm not used to being out. I'm not used to being out at 10:35 anymore, especially on a school night. So last night it sort of hit me. I'm just like, I'm old. I mean, I'm 37. I'm not as old as Willie and Derek. They're mm-hmm. distinguished. I hope to be as distinguished as them when I'm in my 50s, just mm-hmm. like they are. Mm-hmm. But I left that concert last night, and I had a great time, but I was also like, I'm reckoning with my mortality here. I'm old at 37.
0: It happens to us. Yeah, it happens to us all, man. It's, you know, I'm still a night owl by nature, but days when I can get into bed early, like last week, I think I got into bed early 3 out of the 5 days during the actual week, not the weekend. And when I'm talking about early, I'm talking about 10 o'clock early, 9:30. That may be late for you, Adam, considering you have kids. But when my kids are grown, I'm getting to bed that early, and I'm waking up extra early, too. So when you go to sleep early and you wake up extra early, what does that mean, Willie? Yeah, absolutely.
2: That you're rested. You're rested.
0: That means you're getting older. There's no reason for you to stay up anymore. You're like, I can go to sleep. I can watch that show tomorrow.
1: Willie, was there a specific moment in your life when you realized I'm old?
2: Not that I would admit.
1: Come on. I mean,
2: we
1: you're
2: would
1: hip.
2: Admit that.
1: You watch Euphoria. You're hip.
2: Yeah.
1: But there had to be a moment at some point where you're like, I'm just not as young as I used to be.
2: Well, it usually happens in the athletic form, I think, is where you first catch
0: yes.
2: that. Like, moves that you used to make that I think the moment would be

0: when I tore my ACL at age 40, and I was really playing well. I was in a men's league. It was a younger team that we were playing, and I was playing great. And I was talking trash, and the next thing you know, I blew out my knee, and I was called for traveling on the play.
1: You blew out your knee, and they added
2: double
1: insult.
2: They called right there.
1: Injury to insult. They gave you a traveling violation.
0: At because least. my knee gave out, and I just went down in a heap. And I look up, and the guy's giving me the traveling. I'm like, what?
2: At least tear your knee taking a charge or something, man. Willie.
1: Oh, yeah. My goodness.
2: Going up for a block or something. Not traveling.
0: Mm-mm. Yeah. I think that was the moment, I think.
2: Now I need to go back to something you said before. Again, I can't even imagine you moshing in any way, shape, or form. So what bands were you moshing to when you were younger, Willie?
0: Helmet.
1: Helmet. That's a group?
0: Yeah. That Helmet was one. That was a concert one. And then there's just, if you go to certain clubs back then, the certain kind of music was playing, that's when the mosh pit would happen. My younger brother was the one that sort of led me into it, and I was like, yeah, okay. It was, early 90s, mid 90s. It was live, man. It was a lot of angst out there, Adam. As you like, it would be a perfect atmosphere for you.
2: Yes, there was a lot of angst in the building last night at Bridgestone Arena.
1: Okay.
2: I've
1: never been to a concert alone. Not to say I will not go to one alone, or mm-hmm. there's something wrong with those that go alone. You definitely had an excuse because your wife has to stay home, and, mm-hmm. and that's your band. You love that band. But how is it going alone to a concert?
2: Well, I actually enjoy doing things alone.
1: Mm-hmm. I do.
2: When I covered the Predators and I would travel, mm-hmm. a lot of times I would hang out with Willie Donick mm-hmm. and others, but there would be times where I would just, I'm going to go out to dinner by myself. I'll sit at the bar. I'll watch the game. I'll eat. I like my solitude.
1: Okay.
2: So, for me, I never feel like I have to. This is not the right way to say it. I was going to say, I have to force someone to come with me. Mm-hmm. I was fine with it. I mean, I was just watching the show. Like, I really didn't need to interact with anybody because mm-hmm. I was watching the show. So. I like doing things by myself. I don't get to do it as often now
1: yes.
2: because of my two children, and I love spending time with my children, obviously. But last night I was like, "This is me time. I'm gonna enjoy this loud music."
1: How's your ears today?
2: They're not ringing as much as I thought they would when I got there. Mm-hmm. But again, there was a time when I was a teenager living in Virginia Beach, Virginia. Every summer, Warped Tour would come to town. All my favorite bands would be there. I'd save up all of my money from my after-school job, bagging groceries, or I worked at a deli for a little bit. I would save up all of my money, and then I would take a backpack, and I would go to Warped Tour, and I would spend like $200 on merch. That would be my wardrobe for the next year. I'd stuff all the band tees into my backpack, and then I'd mosh my face off for like 8 hours. It was great. So last night, as I'm watching all of these young people just throwing themselves at each other, and it was not.
0: How was their technique? Did they have good mosh technique?
2: From afar, it looked pretty good. But again, okay. You
0: professional.
2: It looked professional enough. Maybe semi-pro, at the absolute least.
0: Has it evolved from your era?
2: Oh yeah,
0: because I'm curious.
2: There's more coordination
0: my era
2: now.
0: Is before your era,
2: there's more coordination now.
1: Okay.
2: the front man of the band was sort of, giving directions on how he wanted certain mosh pits to look while he was performing. Mm-hmm. So there was some coordination, but as I was looking down there, I'm like, if someone put me there right now, I'd be like, "Can I go home?" I would curl up in the fetal position on the floor of Bridgestone Arena, like, "Let me out of here." So last night, yeah. I as I said, I reckoned with my mortality. I'm like, I'm not even 40 yet, but I know I'm getting old. Trevor says, and here I am at 36, on my way home from work to take a nap until 6 p.m. and stay up until 2 to 3 a.m. What's 2 to 3 a.m. like? I don't remember what 2 to 3 a.m. is like, except for when I have to take my dog out when he decides to go out at 3 a.m. or my son wakes up. Mm. But I don't remember what it's like to have fun at 2 or 3 a.m.
1: Yeah, those days are over with. Whew.
2: No, I mean, I was sort of an old man mm-hmm. in college, too, where, you know, it's Friday night. You go to a friend's apartment to pregame. And then the group is like, all right, we're going out. And you look at your phone. And it's like 11:30. I'm like, this was me going out. Like, me coming to your apartment was going out. I'm not going out now. I'm going home.
1: That stuff y'all doing is y'all can do that on your own. I did my version of going out.
2: Robert says it goes by so fast. You always hear that, but it ain't until you get the gray beard that you realize just how fast it does go by. I mean, I don't have a beard. No. I prefer to be clean shaven, but I have noticed some gray whiskers.
1: Okay,
2: I'm not afraid of being gray. I mean, look at Derek Mason. He looks great. He's got gray, but
1: Willie has his salt and pepper.
2: Willie's got the salt and pepper. Absolutely.
1: I'm just looking. You can grow your beard, so we can be the three bearded ball guys. Let's do it.
2: That show title doesn't ring. Yes. That show title doesn't roll off the tongue the same way as DVD. Matthew says, for me, it's when I have to Google what the slang the kids are using today is. He goes, I'm 24, by the way. Matthew, I say this as respectfully as I can.
1: You're young.
2: Shut up. 24 and I feel old. Shut up, Matthew. We appreciate you always texting, Matthew. But talk to me when you're 37. So I had a fabulous time. I was only out for like 3 hours, but when I came home, I was like wiped out. And I'm just like, I can't hang the way I used to. I can't hang at the metal shows the way that I used to.
3: Just a bunch of old guys. Yeah.
2: There were people older than me at the show. There were some kids at the show. I was actually sort of surprised by that. Some like little ones. I'm like, that's a cool kid. I wish Arlo listened to metal. He just likes to listen to dumb stuff in the car that he makes me listen to on the way to school. Oh, it's the worst. Kids, right? But I love them. 615-737-1025. Dave says, did you get the creepy alert look being a party of one? No. People were doing their own thing. People may not have even noticed I was alone. So, I mean, I don't care. I had a great time.
0: Would you go to the movies alone?
2: I do go to the movies alone because my wife does not like going to the movies.
0: I've never done that. I guess I can't say that I wouldn't do it, but I've never done that.
2: No, I don't. I like going to the movies alone. I prefer to take my son. I like taking my son to movies that he wants to see. But if there are movies that I want to see, my wife does not like going to the movie theater. So. And that was another road thing I used to do all the time, Willie. I used to go to movies by myself on the road when I needed to kill time. So I don't mind eating alone, going to the movies alone, concerts alone. It really doesn't matter. One texter says, I feel old when I grunt to get into my son's Honda or tie my shoes. At least I'm not there yet. I can bend down without an issue. 615-737-1025. I just wanted to get that off my chest before we started the substance of today's show. I had to double check before I started speaking that there wasn't some sort of breaking Mike Vrabel, Diana Russini news that we had to discuss. Fortunately, we're good today.
1: That's
2: we're
1: good.
2: I mean,
0: nothing more from the pontoon boat or a different lake.
2: Nothing Percy more. Please? Nothing more from a different lake. No more videos.
0: Different time, different year.
3: No different angle.
2: No different angle. For now, I mean, something could break.
0: Yes.
2: Something could break between now and 6 o'clock. But at the moment, there is nothing for us to discuss on that front, thankfully. 615-737-1025. 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Coming up next, the NFL made an announcement today about next week. And I do have a question about the local professional football team. 615-737-1025. Today, Vanderbilt baseball takes on Missouri at Missouri. They've pushed the start time of that game back. First pitch is now at 7 o'clock. So 7 o'clock, Vanderbilt at Missouri tonight. You can catch all of the action here on 102.5 The Game. 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
5: I'm Fox 17 meteorologist Greg Bobas. Our forecast putting us into the mid-70s this afternoon, a nearly picture-perfect day. Plenty of sunshine, low humidity, and a little breeze out of the southwest. Overnight, the chance for a pop-up shower or two can't be ruled out with lows in the 50s.
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0: D-Mace, Vingen and Donick, 102.5 The Game. Willie Donick, Derek Mason, Adam Vingen here with you. One quick text on our previous conversation.
1: Who's on the music today?
0: Not me.
2: It's your boy.
3: It's not his eye. It's not I.
0: It's David James.
3: David James.
2: Okay. I had to give out some Pink Pony Club, baby.
1: I approve.
3: There we go. Ain't nothing wrong with that.
0: All right.
2: Child Chapel Roan.
0: All right.
3: I'm feeling it.
0: I do want to get to one text about our previous conversation about when you realized you were old and going to things by yourself, which I did last night when I went to a concert. Our friend Adam in Portland says, I have a nephew who likes to go to sit-down restaurants by himself. I tell him that gets him serial killer vibes, but he doesn't listen. Now, I would disagree with that heavily, Adam. I would say this, though. If you are going to a restaurant by yourself, look for a spot at the bar. It's not as odd when you're at the bar. Yeah. If you're at a table by yourself at a sit-down restaurant, it's not weird, but you stick out a little bit more.
2: Nick Frazier believes that if you sit at the corner of the back of the building, it is not weird. To Nick.
3: Hold on. If you're sitting in the back by yourself,
0: that's creepier.
3: Yes, by the exit sign. Yes, that is creepy.
4: No, it's an old school Italian situation. Your back is against the back of the wall.
3: I know because you're watching everybody.
4: The entryway. Correct.
3: Exactly. I understand that. But what if you're not in an Italian restaurant?
4: Doesn't have to be. It's just that's my intuition. I call it the Italian intuition. I always say.
3: But what if they don't know you're Italian and they're just looking at you like you're crazy?
4: Like, now, I'll smile, I'll interact with the people around me. There's no problem with that.
3: No, I feel you on that. I don't like to sit with my back to the door. I get you. So I'm all with that. But sitting in the back of the room, I got to watch.
1: Okay, hold on.
2: He's Italian. He's Italian.
1: Now that we've got Nick, though, we've got to make sure that he has done what we believe he should do. Have you tried to get into this World Cup viewing thing as the guy?
0: Frazier, you still there, buddy?
4: Repeat that again, Willie.
0: Okay, no, he's right here. So the other day...
1: Nick, we have nominated you as the perfect representative for this contest, for the World Cup.
0: Have you seen this job, quote-unquote, that is available for the World Cup via Fox Sports and Indeed, where they are looking for one person to watch every single World Cup match, every minute of every single World Cup match over nearly 40 days? But you have to do so inside of a transparent cube in Times Square. It pays $50,000.
4: Done.
0: Okay. Send in your application.
1: Nick could have done it for less than $50,000. But
4: if you just feed me, I'm there.
3: See, that's the thing we don't know.
0: We don't know what the accommodations are like.
1: We've got this visual, though. We've got it all planned out. We feel like you're the perfect guy.
3: They said
1: it
3: would be a custom-made viewing.
4: I'm
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4: In. Look, if you give me a like lazy boy with a side table with some coffee from 7 a.m. to 9 a.m., you give me lunch like a pasta or a chicken parm by like 2 p.m., I'm good. Man, I'm watching all these games. I know there's a few games that kick off at like 9 p.m. and 11 p.m. Uh-huh. I'm up for that. Let's do that. I know Italy's not in the World Cup, but I'm in for it all day, every day.
0: Okay, well, you need to send in your application.
3: Absolutely.
0: I believe applications are still open.
1: We have to make sure Nick has the information here, because Nick, you've got to throw your hat in the ring. Yeah. And if you need references, you know DVD, we're your people. We're gonna get this done. We have to know somebody.
0: We'll get David to send you the application.
1: I know people. Adam knows people. We know people who know the right people. We've got it. There's nobody that is more cut out for this gig than Nick. I can see him interacting with the panel. You know, on his thoughts about the games. I mean, he's perfect. He's perfect for it.
0: We'll hook you up with
1: the
0: Apple
1: Grill. He could get some New Yorkers come into his lair.
0: I don't know if you can invite people into the cube. I don't know if that's part of the rules.
1: I think they're going to want him to do that. I think that's going to be part of the show.
4: Trust me, when they find out who I am, they'll want more crowd around me. So I'm with you. Thank you for the nomination. I'm flattered. Thank you.
0: We will send you the application. You are indeed perfect for this job. All right. So today, the NFL finally announced when it is going to release the schedules for next season. Next Thursday, May 14th. And as we've talked about, it's silly how excited people get about the schedule because we know who the Titans are playing. We know who the Titans are playing for like the next 4 years. So I always find it funny when people are like, oh my God, the schedule! Because we know which teams the Titans will be playing this season. And in case you don't know, which teams the Titans are playing this season. At home, of course, they're playing Houston, Indianapolis, and Jacksonville, also on the road. At home, the Titans are playing Cleveland, the Jets, Philadelphia, Pittsburgh, and Washington. On the road, the Titans are going to Baltimore, Cincinnati, Dallas, Detroit, Las Vegas, and New York to take on the Giants. Now we just need to know in what order they play these teams. But remember how much fun we had 1 year ago. Honestly, it's one of my favorite moments in the history of DVD. When we played the clip from our buddy, Mike North, some rando who works for the NFL, who was making the rounds on all of the podcasts, explaining the decisions behind which teams get these games and which teams get those games. And he had the infamous line, "You can't draft your way into prime time." Remember
3: yes.
0: the Titans?
1: Oh, yeah.
0: They had the number one overall pick. Surely they're going to get some primetime games. And they got zero primetime games. One of three teams last season with zero scheduled primetime games. Tennessee, Cleveland, and New Orleans. And we had fun. Maybe we can dig up that clip from Mike North. It is one of my favorite moments in the history of our program. But here's my question. Do we think the Titans will show up in primetime at all this season? Surely the NFL will throw them one, right? Or are we SOL with the Titans in primetime again this season?
3: Okay, I have a theory here.
0: Okay.
3: Because they have already awarded, if I'm not mistaken, the Titans a Super Bowl. Or that's what it's leading to.
0: Mm-hmm.
3: In 2030,
0: I believe.
2: Yeah, 2030.
3: 2030, okay.
1: It's been speculated.
3: Exactly.
1: Right?
3: So it's been speculated. Yeah. It hasn't been official yet, but it seems like that's where we're leading to the Titans, City of Nashville getting a Super Bowl. I think it would behoove the NFL, if indeed they want that to happen, to give the team, you know, that city will represent the Super Bowl some shine on, you know, prime time. I would have to think this year, because of you saw how Cam Ward played toward the end of the season, because DK was a all-pro and pro bowler, Jeffrey Simmons, and then you add these other guys to the mix, Ann Salah, a New York guy, Dable, a New York guy, Borghazi, you would almost have to think they would at least give him one, maybe two, because they didn't have any last year. Come on, Willie.
1: Zero.
3: I say zero. Oh, no.
1: I think they're going to get shut out again. It's not going to happen.
3: Are you serious?
0: Well,
3: after everything I just said.
1: No, I don't buy it.
3: Oh, my goodness.
1: I don't think they're paying attention. I don't think any of that stuff you listed there gets on Mike North or anybody that's radar. Nobody's radar.
3: So you don't think right now, they, if they have been discussing the schedule, I know they have, that they haven't looked at this and said, okay, when it came to Tennessee, they said, we got to get this team on a few more, which they didn't get any last year, national games, whether it be Monday night, Sunday night, Thursday night, we got to give them something. Their rookie quarterback showed that he's trending toward being a really good quarterback.
1: I don't even think they're thinking about that.
3: I'm telling you, Willie,
1: on the agenda.
3: Two New York guys? Come on.
1: That would be maybe the best thing you brought up. I do think there's intrigue about the ex-New York coaches. Because I don't know. I still am predicting zero. Here's another one to throw at you guys, okay? I wish I could take credit for this. A friend of mine texted me this, listening to the show. Shout out. What about the Patriots? How many times will they be on national? And would they decide, let's not go there the first few weeks while this sort of sifts itself through the filters?
0: That's a good question.
1: Do you think they would change it?
3: Ooh, do you think England blackout?
1: They would be on there a ton. As defending AFC champs, they would be on there a bunch of times. Do you think it would alter?
3: A shadow ban. The NFL will shadow ban the Patriots.
0: I wonder,
1: of course, if it's on ESPN, they're not going to talk about it anyway. They never seem to talk about it. That's been something that has been pointed out, right? That ESPN has barely touched
3: that
1: story because Russini was with ESPN for so long.
0: I wonder if the NFL decides to obscure the Patriots early in the season. I can't think of the right word there. But
1: hide?
0: Yes, hide. Thank you. Hide the Patriots early in the season. Put them at 1 o'clock for the first few weeks, and then maybe if they come out the other side, we'll throw them a Sunday night game in like week four. I do wonder about that. One texter says, do y'all really think the Titans record over the last 3 years earns a primetime game? Think about some of the teams that had multiple primetime games last season. As I'm reading right here, for example, on USA Today, the Atlanta Falcons had 5 primetime games and a standalone window for their Germany matchup last season. Do you think anybody wanted to watch the Atlanta Falcons in primetime that many times?
3: Probably not, outside of those that are Atlanta fans, but probably not. But I just have to believe that because they didn't give this team not one, well, they did, but it was preseason. But not
0: yes,
3: one.
0: Remember we made a point, and I believe Mike North did as well. Hey, they're in prime time in the preseason.
3: Exactly. So that is almost
0: in the last game of the preseason when nobody plays.
3: So you have to atone for that, don't you, Willie? You got to atone for.
1: They won't do it. They don't care.
3: Come on, fam. What do y'all think? Do y'all think that the Titans will get at least a game? I'm saying they're going. I believe they will get at least two.
1: Okay, I want let's weigh in on both. I want people to weigh in. 615-737-1025. How many will the Titans get? Will they get any? And how many do you think the Patriots will get? I'm really curious about that part of it.
0: So the issue for the Titans as well is the one surefire way they would get on primetime has been eliminated. The Monday Night Football doubleheader. Mm-hmm. The Titans were always one of the teams on the, hey, we're going to do two Monday night games that sort of overlap. Here's
1: right.
0: Titans at Dolphins, which I actually believe was one of those primetime games, Monday night games. Those no longer exist, if I am not mistaken. So there goes one avenue for the Titans. No more doubleheader Monday Night Football games. There's always the Thursday game, but when you look at the Titans' schedule, which of these opponents screams prime time for the Titans? And we'll look outside the division. Cleveland, the Jets, Philadelphia, Pittsburgh, Washington, Baltimore, Cincinnati, Dallas, Detroit, Las Vegas, and the Giants.
1: Vegas would be the one, right? For Mendoza, you could have, hey, here are the last two first picks in the draft.
3: Okay.
1: So that would be, that would maybe...
3: What was the other ones again?
1: I still don't.
0: If you're
1: so.
0: Excluding divisional games,
3: okay.
0: Cleveland, the Jets,
3: maybe because Saleh. Yeah.
0: Philadelphia, Pittsburgh, Washington. Philadelphia and Pittsburgh tend to get a lot of primetime games.
3: I think the Titans would have to still. They would have to be a little relevant.
0: Mm-hmm. Away road games: Baltimore, Cincinnati,
3: yes.
0: Dallas.
3: Yes.
0: Detroit, Las Vegas, and the Giants.
3: Yes, and yes. The Giants, Vegas, Dallas. I think those three games.
0: Derek is optimistic, Willie.
3: I'm optimistic.
0: You are not.
1: No, I'm not.
3: So you don't think if the Dallas Cowboys
1: if it's Vegas, it's got to be late in the season, but not too late because they wouldn't want both of those teams to be out of the playoff race, but you would certainly want to make sure Mendoza would be starting. And they've kind of played their hand, right? That early in the season, he may not be starting. So that could be a problem. The Cowboys, are going to be on there a bunch, but I don't know if that helps the Titans' chances.
3: I think it would help the Titans' chances. If
1: they bowl against the Giants, I guess, would have a little bit of intrigue, but the Giants might be lousy again. I don't know.
0: So here's a graphic from this time last year of scheduled primetime games ahead of, this is before things get flexed. The Chiefs had 7 primetime games. The Cowboys had 6. the Falcons, Bills, Lions, Chargers, Dolphins, Eagles, Niners, and Commanders had 5. The Ravens, Bengals, Broncos, Packers, Texans, Rams, Vikings, Steelers, Seahawks, and Buccaneers had 4.
3: Hmm.
0: And there are some teams in that list that I would never watch. I'm sorry. I'm not interested in watching the Dolphins unless I have to, or the Falcons unless I have to. So I'm going to meet y'all in the middle.
3: Okay.
0: I'm not as
1: they're going to get a half a game.
0: Yes. They're going to put the Titans on primetime on Thursday night and then realize they made a mistake. And then, all right, we got to play something else. We're going to have to find another game.
1: Flex them out. I thought you were going to say they're going to check out at halftime. They're going to stop the broadcast at halftime.
0: Yes.
3: I will say this.
0: I'm in between.
3: Depending on the teams, based on the teams you said, I do believe, and I wholeheartedly believe this, that the Titans will get 2 or more games. I think they'll get 3.
0: Okay, so Derek says
3: I think they get 3 games.
0: Derek,
1: 3 this year?
3: I think they say get 3 this year, yeah. 2 okay, let me and ask maybe another question, Derek. To another one.
1: All right, D-Mace.
3: Yes.
1: First of all, you tell me this. Yeah. You cannot tell me that they're going to put a primetime game in that stadium this year.
3: It may not be in this stadium.
1: Well, okay, but if you're saying they're getting 2 or 3, you're saying all those games are going to be on the road.
3: But it depends on how their season is going. That's what I'm saying. If their season's going well, they will definitely get a primetime game here in Nashville. Definitely. 100%. Because they're going to want to show that stadium right behind them that is being built for a future Super Bowl. I got you. It's just, no, you're saying they're not. You said they
1: you're telling me they're going to contend. I don't like that.
3: No, Willie, you just sat here. You sat here and said they don't want to show the city. Like, they don't want. But
1: no, it's nothing against the city. It's the stadium they play in now is decrepit.
3: But I beg to differ because they get to show the stadium that's being built behind them. They get everybody a view of it. Everybody that has from the Mississippis all the way to California, from New York to Bangkok. I don't care. You get an opportunity to see what is going to be one of the, if not the most beautiful stadium in all of football.
0: Okay. 615-737-1025. The NFL has announced that the schedule will be released next Thursday, May 14th. Will the Titans be shut out in prime time again? Derek's optimistic. Derek thinks there's a possibility of 3 Titans primetime games. Did you say 2 scheduled and 1 flexed?
1: Yes.
0: Okay,
1: yes.
0: Derek thinks 2 scheduled and 1 flexed. Willie says 0. No way, no how do the Titans get on primetime. I feel like I'm in the middle. Maybe they'll luck themselves into 1. What about y'all? 615-737.
1: And how many will the Patriots
0: get? With the Vrabel of it all. 615-737-1025. We are broadcasting from the Busy Bee Plumbing, Heating, and Air Conditioning Game Nashville Studios, home of the $99 yearly Beehive membership, where the buzz is always about great service.
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0: D-Mays, Finnegan and Donick, 102.5 The Game. Joe Rexroad will join us at the top of the hour. Joe has a lot of thoughts about the CFP expansion, the potential CFP expansion, the confirmed NCAA tournament expansion. He's written a couple of columns about it. We will discuss that with our friend Joe Rexroad at the top of the hour. But here's what we're discussing right now. The NFL announced today that it will release the schedule next Thursday, 6 days from now, May 14th. And again, y'all know who the Titans are playing. It's not a surprise. We just find out in what order the Titans are playing the teams on their schedule, which is why I find the schedule release to be so amusing in terms of how much coverage it gets. But when I saw that news today, I went back to this time last year, as I said, when we were all sitting in this room listening to some guy who works for the NFL named Mike North talk about how you can't draft your way into primetime. And that's why the Tennessee Titans, despite drafting Cam Ward, we're not going to have a single scheduled primetime game in 2025. So I'm asking, it's 2026. Does that change? Has Mike North's tune changed? Does he believe the Titans can be a draw in primetime now? Derek says the Titans are going to get 3 primetime games, 2 scheduled and 1 flex. Willie says, hell no. The Titans are getting 0 primetime games. I'm going to meet y'all in the middle, not exactly the middle, because that would be 1.5. I will say 1. I think the Titans get a Thursday night game. That will be my prediction. One primetime game, a Thursday nighter. They're not getting on Monday night or Sunday night. They're going on Thursday.
3: I can see them getting, you know, obviously a Thursday night. I think that they will get a Thursday night game, I believe. But outside of that, I think they do get a Sunday night game. And that flex might be a Monday night game. But I think they get a Sunday night
1: game. There is zero chance. a Sunday night game? They're not getting a Sunday night game.
3: Telling you
1: what. It ain't happening.
3: Sunday night. What's wrong with Sunday night? I have confidence.
1: They never get Sunday night.
3: I got confidence in this team that at that point in time, depending on what team they're playing in the middle of the season or early on, I can see them, I would say, maybe after six games, because typically after six, seven games, you can kind of tell where a team is going. I think that's where they're going to put that game. It's going to be a flex.
0: So I'm looking at the opponents, and here are the opponents who I think give the Titans the best chance of being in primetime. Willie has mentioned the Las Vegas Raiders. Mm-hmm. That's Tennessee at Las Vegas. I could see that if Fernando Mendoza starts. Maybe it's not early in the season. We'll see, because, you know, the Raiders, they're talking about, hey, Kirk Cousins may start the season. But if Fernando Mendoza establishes himself as the starter for the Raiders, having the most recent number one pick quarterbacks going head-to-head, that could be interesting. The Jets, because of Robert Saleh. The Giants, because of all of the crossover. I mean, you've got Brian Daboll and Wandale Robinson, and even Brian Callahan. Brian Callahan's on the Giants staff. You can play up that storyline if you want. Mm-hmm. Baltimore, maybe? Derrick Henry, first time facing the Tennessee Titans,
3: yeah,
0: right?
3: Yeah, you didn't think about that one, did you, Willie? Absolutely not.
1: I don't think Mike North has either.
3: Yes, he has. I'm sure
1: Don't think about the Titans. I'm convinced Mike North has no idea.
0: Do you think they
1: the Titans have a team?
0: Do you think the NFL puts Mike North in mothballs until around this time? Then they dust him off. All right, Mike. Go do the interviews, explain the schedule, and when that's over, they put him back in the closet. And they lock him in there until next May. Hopefully they give him food and water. But a couple of texters. B-Man says, D-Mace needs a drug test, LOL. Another texter says, what in the world is D-Mace smoking?
3: Man, y'all have no faith in your team?
1: It's Mike North.
3: But you got to have faith in your team that they believe that your team will be much better than what they have been.
0: One texter
3: says,
0: they're going
3: to give you at least two primetime games.
0: One texter says, the Titans are getting a rivalry uniform this year. This past season, the teams who participated in that all got a home primetime game. I would imagine that would be the same for this year. Surely the Titans would at least get a home Thursday night game with them using the rivalry uniform.
3: There we go. That's one. Come on, people. Keep throwing stuff at Willie. Come on, bring it on. We need all the ammunition, because Willie's just like, they'll never get it.
0: Kevin says, the NFL is interested in one thing, money. That comes from ratings. The Titans are not good enough yet to get ratings. The NFL is not in the business of making it up to bad teams. I mean, there are bad teams that get prime
3: exactly.
0: Games.
3: So the Dallas Cowboys.
1: A lot of times in big markets, though.
0: When they're playing a big market team, you mean?
3: No, he says
1: Markets, bad teams like the Giants and Jets will get prime time because of the market they're in. I think that's probably part of the Atlanta reasoning. You mentioned the Falcons got five or something last year, but
0: yes,
1: that's a huge TV market. Nashville is not as big.
3: Well.
1: So when it's a small market and the team's not very good, that just doesn't give you much.
3: But if they're, again, depending on what teams, and I believe that there are more than enough teams that are on this schedule, and I'm not just talking about their conference games. There are more than two or three teams on this schedule that would warrant a primetime game. And I get a lot of it depends on how they're viewing the Titans this season. But it's almost, well, how do they view the other team as well? I think, again, Dallas would be one. The Raiders, I think we've already said that because of Mendoza. And, you know, if he's doing well or if he's not, it's put him on prime time, the two former number one picks. Then you got the Giants and the Jets who are, you know, they were coached by the head coach slash defensive coordinator and the OC of the Tennessee Titans. So that would be an allure right there, I think. So they have some possibilities, not to mention, you know, Pittsburgh and Philadelphia. And possibly even one of their division games. That could be a flex game.
0: One texter says, D-Mace, the Titans aren't even on TV, period, in parts of their own home state. That did happen last year. We talked about
3: that. It did. I can't say it didn't happen.
0: It did happen.
3: But that was old stuff, people. You can't be holding people to their old stuff. This is a new team, man. This is a new, they're showing you they're a new team.
2: That was last year's team. This is this year's.
0: And now Willie, they've got those new uniforms.
3: Exactly. Willie, you know, every year's a different year.
1: They have had the same attitude about Nashville in most years, though. Going way back, even when the team started to get good, I feel like it takes a couple years before you start really getting the attention of the national people. I think it still mostly has to do with the size of the market.
3: Well, and I do believe that. And that's one reason why, you know, if indeed they're going to get flex, they're going to have to start off, you know, hot. They don't have to start off 6-0, but it has to be relevant in their record after so many games to get flexed into one. But then I do really believe that, you know, if indeed the Titans or the stadium will host one of these Super Bowls within the next, you know, obviously not the next three or four, but I'm saying after that, and we all know that more than likely that will happen, then they have to showcase the city. They have to. You just don't want to, oh, we're having a Super Bowl, and even though people know about that, but you want to showcase the city. You want to showcase the progress of this new stadium. So that's the way I look at it.
0: 615.
20: So you're telling me there's a chance.
0: Well, not according to Willie. 615-737-1025. We'll continue to take your thoughts on this. The NFL schedule comes out next Thursday. We'll see. Derek is predicting three. Two scheduled primetime games, one flex. Willie says zero. I'll throw him one. I'll throw him a Thursday nighter.
1: And if anybody between now and next Thursday wants to send in D-Mace a drug test, as was requested, then he will pass the drug test by Thursday. But it might surprise people. I believe he'll pass it, but he's still going to be wrong about this.
0: One texter says, let D-Mace know that I have some oceanfront property in Ashland City for sale. 615-737-1025. Coming up next, our friend Joe Rex Road will join us. He's mad. He's mad about NCAA tournament expansion. He's going to be mad about CFP expansion. We'll get his thoughts. I also have a challenge for Rex Road on the other side. 615-737-1025. Willie Donick, Derek Mason, Adam Vingan, 1025 The Game.
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21: 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We are the Game Nashville Sports Network. 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
0: D-Mace, Vingan, and Donick, 1025 The Game. Willie Donick, Derek Mason, Adam Vingan, and David Janes here with you. We've got a treat. Joe Rexroad, he's on the air every morning from 6 to 9 a.m. He's double dipping today. Let's go to our phone line, driven by Wilson County, Hyundai.com, and welcome in our favorite grumpy old man. That's right. It's Joe Rexroad. Hello, Joe. How are you?
37: Hello. Good to be with you guys.
0: All right.

0: NCAA tournament, didn't get in, got upset in the conference tournament. So the 76 gets them in. So there is that. The problem is that, you know, you get something like that, and then it's just couched by all kinds of awful high major teams that their own fans hate, and that's going to overshadow the occasional mid-major story.
1: But you know how this works, Joe. We'll complain about it now, but you and I and Willie and Derek, we're all basketball sickos. And when this, right, when this expanded first four, whatever they're going to call it now, the opening round, when that tips off on Tuesday, we're still going to watch these games. So are we wasting our breath complaining about it, knowing that we're probably going to watch it in March?
0: Well, I mean, we're wasting our breath because it's done now, but and you're right. We all love college hoops, so we'll be there. But, you know, obviously a huge part of March Madness. Look, I wish everybody loved college basketball like we do. Watch it all year, and then you enjoy the tournament that much more, and you fill out your bracket with some confidence, even though, again, mine's things every year, even though I think I know things. So, but a huge part of this tournament is that the country unites around it. All ages, all, you know, variety of interest levels in the sport, because everybody loves having a bracket, and some people try to study up and get serious about it, and some people go with mascots or whatever it is. But the ritual of the bracket and really the cleanness and perfection of 64, that's really been there for 40 years now. You know, the first four was a little bit of an annoyance that we tolerated, but you know, this is more than that, and I do worry that we're going to lose casuals over this.
1: I did say yesterday, Joe, that I saw the new version of the bracket, the 76 team bracket, and I likened it to somebody taking a bucket of red paint and throwing it on the Mona Lisa. It was very difficult to see. But you wrote a column, which we will discuss after we get off the phone with you. You wrote a column at The Athletic with the headline, College Football Playoff at 24 or NCAA Tournament at 76. Which is worse? Answer your own question.
0: I will go with the basketball. For one thing, because it's actually happened. I mean, I guess, you know, that's probably not fair because we're trying to compare just what things are as ideas. But we know basketball's happening now, and it stinks. And so... But I'm still going to go basketball because again, you know, college football, like, there's been complaining about the college football postseason for my entire life, right? I mean, you know, Willie, D-Mace, and I in particular, we all had much of our lives in the era of, wow, I wonder who the pollsters are going to vote for the national champion, which sounds completely idiotic. And then you get the BCS, it's like, okay, all right, and on from there. And now all of a sudden we're going – four teams in 2024, and we just tripled that, and we might double that. I mean, it's insanity. But the point is, college football has been a source of complaints and meddling and change, but college basketball had it for 40 years, and so that's why I say college basketball. Robbie this morning said college football, and he's a much more intense college football fan than college basketball fan. You know, I think that's part of it. But to me, it's when you mess with something that doesn't need to be fixed, that's worse even than the absolute obscenity of a 24-team college football playoff.
2: So, Rich, you're basically saying that in this new era of, you know, profiting off of athletics, that no matter what the masses are telling you, which the masses are telling you 9% of the fans approve of this, which means 91% say, hell no, we don't want this. But even knowing that, they're going to say, we know what's better for you. We're going to push it down your throat and you're going to like it.
0: Right. And so far, you know, so far they've been, it's not justified. It's not validated because I think that's a terrible approach. But so far, the numbers say, people still love college sports. I mean, the ratings are great. People are tuning in. I mean, and look, I'll be honest. Like, I have not been one who's against the 12-team playoff. I think that they had to go above a 4-team playoff. But yes, I mean, you're exactly right, Demi. It's like they are just, this is what's good for you. We think you're going to keep coming back. You love, you know, your alma mater or your team so much that it,

0: it doesn't matter what we do, you're going to keep coming back. And I think that there's a real chance that that bites them, you know, and it's just like the impact, like think about football. The impact on the regular season to me, it could really be severe, which is part of why, like, I'm okay with 12. Like, I don't see why we have to change, but this is, you know, in some cases it's just as simple as greed, but in other cases it's just different factions, you know, trying to get their way. And it's the SEC and the Big Ten leading everything, and it's Tony Petitti and Greg Sankey really doing a lot to ruin college sports.
1: Now, you coined it as, or you phrased it as, college football is a plastic surgery addict who doesn't even want, or doesn't even wait for the puffiness from the previous procedure to subside before going under the knife once again. I think that is spot on. Not with just college football, but with college basketball. But you described that with college football. Do you think they get to a point where we've all seen the before and afters of plastic surgeries to celebrities, and it's not, some of them are not good. Do you think it gets to that point where ultimately you're trying to do all this stuff, and then you look at this product years down the line, and you think, this doesn't look good?
0: Well, yeah, I mean, that's the thing. I think it is possible. Well, first of all, I mean, I think it'll look that way for sure as soon as we go to 24. I mean, as soon as we're sitting there and we've got, you know, 8-3 Iowa and 8-3 Illinois, and it's our, you know, it's this big game to get in the playoff, and we're looking at teams that are also receiving votes, okay? Teams that are also receiving votes that in mid-November still have hope to be in the playoff. I mean, that's grotesque. But obviously, the problem will come when, if and when that does affect, you know, the big picture. Like, does that affect? Do we have November games that are just de facto exhibition games because they don't mean anything? Because the playoff, you know, a team can lose out and still get in the playoff and maybe even get a bye. I mean, you know, that's the thing. And obviously they have to figure out a lot of things about incentive. One thing I will say, guys, is if you're going to do this, and even 16, which is what I kind of figured it would settle at, was 16. If you're going to go to 24, all this, well, look, if you're going to go more and more like the NFL, then to me, you have to get rid of the bowls. And you have to at least incentivize winning for teams that have the playoff spots sewn up, just like in the NFL, you're still fighting for the bye, or you're fighting for home field throughout the playoffs. Like, that has got to be part of this. If it's all on campus until we get to a championship game, then to me, it's all a lot more palatable. But the problem, as you guys know, is like the bowls are so tied up in everything, they're not just going to let go that easily. There's just so many factions here that are, you know, that are basically at odds.
2: Joe Rexroad is with us, The Athletic. And, of course, Robbie and Rexroad in the mornings here on 102.5 The Game. Joe, it just, to me, the 24, and I don't understand why more football people aren't on board with this. Football is not a tournament sport. Never has been. Basketball is. And yeah. So I can see a tournament being expanded in basketball. But football, with the number of games being played already and things like that, I just, 24 is just so much more than it ever should be.
0: No, I'm with you, and that's the thing. I mean, you're turning it into, and again, some people would say, well, it's already gotten there. But to me, you still at 12, you still retain a lot of impact for, you know, games with teams late into the season. The regular season still matters a lot. And when you go 24, again, like, you're letting in teams that no one believes can win a national championship. I said this morning, Willie. You know, it's like, okay, Vanderbilt got left out. You know, BYU, Notre Dame. Like, those teams, I could have made a case for any of them to make a run. To win it, you know, maybe not to actually win it, but, like, to make a run and win multiple games, I could make a case for all those teams. Again, when we start getting into the teams that are also receiving votes that are at the bottom of the top 25, some of those teams, I mean, look at last year's poll. We went through it today. Look at last year's poll and what some of those teams were. No way any of them have any chance to make a run. And so when you do that, it's like, so what are we doing here? Obviously, this is, you got inventory. You've got more games. You've got all these things. But you're also you have to get rid of the conference championship games, which I think you need to do. But when you do that, you're also getting rid of major revenue and major ratings for some of these playoff games that might be awful. So it's just, there's so, from every angle, it's just, it's such a terrible plan. And everybody's laughing at it last year. Like Tony Petitti of the Big Ten, who's got to be like one of the worst commissioners of all time, and congratulations to him because he did that in less than 2 years. I mean, everybody's laughing at him, but now the problem is you got all the coaches on board because, like, hey, I can go 8-4 and people will still not be mad at me because I'm in the field. But the problem is they don't understand that if you're going to lower the bar that much, people still understand when you're mediocre. They think they're saving jobs with this, and I just don't think it's going to work like that.
2: You led me right to the next question, Joe, because I believe that that would happen very quickly, if not within the first year of diluting it to where a coach says, I'm on board with this because if I make the playoffs 3 years in a row, then I'll be safe. But I think it's exactly what you said is going to be what people talk about. It won't just be you made the playoffs. It will be, well, he's lost in the playoffs 3 years in a row in the first round. We got to get a new coach. That's just how it works.
0: Right. Like everybody who cares enough to get on a message board and complain about their coach, or, you know, the donors who give money, who pay close attention, like they understand that this is not the same as making the playoff before. I mean, 12 is not the same as 4, and 24 obviously is not the same as 12. So it's, you know, the column you guys referenced, I took a quote that Kelvin Sampson gave our CJ Moore last week, and part of the quote was, we're saving jobs. And it's like, that's seriously the mindset of a lot of these coaches? No, I don't think you are at all. So let's take Auburn basketball last year. Okay, they get in the 76. Is there an Auburn fan listening, or you know, an Auburn fan anywhere, if you said, okay, the same exact season up until, you know, obviously they won the NIT, which is funny, but same exact season, but you sneak in. Do you feel any differently about Stephen Pearl? No, you're like, you better prove me something. You better bounce back next year. This is unacceptable after what your dad did. Like, you know, sneaking in because there's a few more teams does not make you feel differently about that team or the season. It doesn't make it any more fun to watch that team.
2: All right, Joe, on a different soapbox that we agree on, I want to see if has there been any update on our quest as the old curmudgeons to curtail and reset the traveling rule in either college or NBA basketball. I was watching last night. It is the NBA has always been worse than college, and now that college is so far worse than it was, the NBA is further worse than it was. The liberties that people take in the lane, it just drives me crazy.
0: I will say, last night they called Donovan Mitchell for a somewhat subtle lifting of his pivot foot, which some kind of like whenever they actually call it, you're like, whoa, hold on. And it's like, you know, again, like you said, they miss dramatic ones, but they called that one. I was like, now that's wild. That's almost worse because it's like so inconsistent to, you know, to call a little shuffle of the feet. But it's not great, but I'm choosing to focus on the positives, Willie. I maybe it's because I do so much complaining about college sports that it's like I just want to enjoy the NBA playoffs. And you know what? If they let a little walk here or there go, or, you know, someone gets mugged and they don't call it, which certainly happened a few times last night too. I'm trying to just, you know, look at the glass half full here.
2: Wow, I didn't think I would hear that from Rex Road, Adam. I thought I would get the full passion, because we've got to get this under control. If the NBA is it's long gone, but we've got to start with resetting. I want conversations. I want rules committee. I want coaches talking about what's reasonable with the travel and what has gotten out of control. Because if you don't acknowledge, as a basketball fan, especially as a basketball coach, that it's out of control, then you got your head in the sand. It's ridiculous.
0: Everything's a gather. If you just call it a gather, it's all fine. That was a gather. You know, I took 4 steps, so that was all during a gather. See? That's fine.
2: Joe, you went to basketball camps like I went to basketball camps. We spent hours at the fundamental stations learning about keeping your pivot foot down and the jab step and the crossover and do it without traveling. We wasted our time, apparently.
0: The triple threat stance, you know, you got to work on that, yes. Man. Yeah, you're not wrong. Some of the fundamentals, you know, have been lost here in the process. But there's a lot of great basketball. I will say, if you can look past that, which you clearly can't, and I feel for you.
2: Oh, I can't. I'm doing it. I'm still watching. I'm watching. It just drives me crazy.
0: All right, okay.
2: I just start yelling at the TV. That's all.
0: But I've been pretty, like, you know, I think it's been pretty good. Like, the intensity of the NBA playoffs. And obviously, we know the Stanley Cup playoffs are going to be great. I mean, you know that's going to be the case. But I've been pretty enthralled with the NBA, too, so far.
3: A big game for Nolansville baseball, right, Joe, coming up?
0: Yeah, we're heading there right now. Big at Page. I think we're playing Columbia Central, and it is possible that we get Ravenwood tomorrow, in which case I assume that then Ikarski and I will be screaming at each other from across
2: the way. Oh, this is good. We have to say, this has to happen. This has to happen. We have to have the showdown.
3: So instead of the two of you screaming at this desk, you'll be screaming at each other from bleachers on opposite sides of the field.
0: Yeah, he's been trying to rip some of our parents and, you know, take little shots. And so, you know, at some point you have to say enough is enough. So they probably won't win tonight, and we'll, you know, win the regional without needing to play them again. But if they do get lucky enough to play us again, then we may have to lay down the law tomorrow.
3: I'm just waiting for the grainy footage that gets sent to my phone of Joe and Paul scuffling on the field and then on local news. Local man with gout fights other man at baseball game. Joe Rexroad.
0: I mean, my gout weighs more than him, so it won't be much of a fight.
3: See? You can use your gout to your advantage. There you go. Joe Rexroad, of course, has been our guest on D-Mace, Vingan and Donna. You can read his work at The Athletic and listen to him every weekday morning from 6 to 9 a.m. with Robbie Stanley right here on 102.5 The Game. Rex Road, as always, a pleasure. Enjoy the game. We'll talk soon.
0: All right, guys. Thanks a lot. Have a great weekend.
3: 615-737-1025. By the way, Terry on our text line says, to answer Joe's question as an Auburn fan, no. We will get into this. Rex Road wrote a column earlier this week on The Athletic with the headline, College Football Playoff at 24 or NCAA Tournament at 76, which is worse? We're going to debate that. You can too. 615-737-1025. The Nashville Sounds take on Louisville this evening. First pitch is at 6:15. 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
6: 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All three NASCAR National Series will head to upstate New York and Watkins Glen International Speedway for a little road racing. This fresh off the heels of the Texas Motor Speedway and Chase Elliott getting his second win of the year. He joins Tyler Reddick, who has 5 wins on the season, as the only drivers with multiple wins on the 2026 campaign. Tyler Reddick still leads the Cup Series standings, followed by Denny Hamlin, Elliott, Ryan Blaney, and Chris Buescher. Speaking of Blaney, he signed a multi-year extension to stay with Team Penske after winning the 2023 NASCAR Cup Series Championship. You can hear MRN's coverage of the Go Bowling at the Glen starting after Sounds Baseball on Sunday on 94.9 The Fan. I'm Chase McCabe.
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13: For Miami, who legitimately, now I won't say should have won, but could have won the national championship. Mm-hmm. They could have won it. They had 2 losses to teams that are really competitive. I mean, they're competitive to them in their conference, but maybe they're better than them. They shouldn't lose those games. They had 2 games they shouldn't lose. Mm-hmm. And I feel like for 10 years I've been here, if you lost 2 games you shouldn't lose, you're gone. You're out. But they were good enough to win it. Why does that not stand for basketball and baseball? Because they lose games they shouldn't lose all the time. It's a different sport. They play way more often. Their games are less meaningful than our games. And I don't think that we're – I do think that we're going to make some of our games maybe less meaningful, less impactful. But they will still matter in the grand scheme of things, especially towards the end of the season. So I'm a fan of 16 to 24 because of what you said, the currency and what we're measured by as coaches. I want to get my team in there. It's an opportunity. I want my fan base to be engaged. And it's gotten to the point now that if you're not in there, there's no value in a good old bowl game. Let's go play over in this bowl game and let's send out the seniors and let's give them a, you know, whatever the name of the bowl is. And nobody cares about that anymore.
14: Yeah.
13: We've made it that way. So if we're going to make it that way, we might as well put more in it and get everybody in and let them go play. And then
3: that was Kirby Smart talking about potential college football playoff expansion.
1: That's just asinine what he said.
3: Go ahead.
1: It makes no sense. Exactly. He's just words. He's just spitting out words. That's all he's doing. It makes no sense because what he's saying is that, you know, you're diluting, which, I mean, I think people knew that in the beginning. Like, the bowl games aren't what they used to be. They're just not, because the field has expanded. But there are still some bowl games that generate, you know, the viewership, that generates the sponsors. Not all of them, but there are still some that people enjoy watching. So for him to say, oh, since we've, you know, if we don't add extra to the college football playoffs, then, this, you know, our season will be obsolete. Bowl games will be obsolete. And that's just not the case. I would tend to believe that if you start adding more, those games will become obsolete. In that case, his thing is he just want more of his teams to get in. And he blatantly said it. I just want more SEC teams to get in, basically. And the Big Ten feels that way, and I'm sure the ACC feels that way. So it has nothing to do with trying to put together a good product. Because if you was putting together a good product, you would not touch the product as it is now.
3: Willie, any response to Derek?
2: No, I completely agree with Derek. It just, you know, when you're trying to figure out which is worse, It's hard to choose. They're both completely objectionable, I guess. Is that a word? Does that get a bell?
14: Is that used in the right context?
1: Yeah, I think
14: that
1: doesn't
14: get a bell.
3: Why not?
2: No,
14: that doesn't get
2: not
14: a bell.
2: Quite up to standard.
14: No,
3: I think objectionable is a good enough word.
14: No.
3: Well, the bell's already been rung,
1: yeah,
3: so
1: you can't take a ring back.
3: Yeah. Willie gets credit.
2: Okay, I'll take the credit. But basketball is a tournament sport. We've all seen AAU tournaments where you played ridiculous amounts. If you played a lot of basketball, you probably played in a tournament. We played three games in a day. Forget about, you know, games in three straight days. You could do it in basketball. Football is not designed that way. You're not supposed to have a postseason that has 24 teams in it. It's never been designed that way. It's a one game per week sport. There's nothing wrong with that. So I get that it's not perfect how they choose who should be in and playing for a national championship, but there's just no way that you should get anywhere close to 24. 16 would be bad to me. It would be awful, but it's going to go to 16. There's not much you can do about that, but 24 is over the top bad.
3: To me, the answer is simple. Answering Rex Rhodes' question in his column on The Athletic, which is worse, a 24-team college football playoff or a 76-team NCAA tournament? To me, the answer is simple. It's a 24-team mm-hmm. college football playoff. And I know ahead of the NCAA tournament in March, we spent a lot of time talking about the death of Cinderella and how NIL has widened the gap between the haves and the have-nots, and that there are fewer upsets and fewer double-digit seeds advancing deep into the tournament. But at least in the NCAA men's basketball tournament, there's the chance for a major upset. I mean, I was pacing up and down my street as Siena had a double-digit lead against Duke in the first round. Duke prevailed, but Siena gave Duke all it could handle. That still exists in the NCAA men's basketball tournament. It does not exist at all in college football. I was saying to Derek during the break, people still talk about the time Appalachian State defeated Michigan. That was 20 years ago. Like, Andy Staples of On3 published a 24-team CFP field based on the 2025 season. Let me read to you the projected matchups in this hypothetical field based on last season. The 17 versus 16 matchup, Virginia versus USC, Southern Cal. The 24 versus 9 matchup, North Texas versus Alabama. I can watch that game week 2 and Alabama will win 72-10. I don't need to see that in a playoff game. The 20 versus 13 matchup, Tulane versus Texas, 21 versus 12, Houston versus Miami, 18 versus 15, Arizona versus Utah, 23 versus 10, Iowa State versus Notre Dame, 19 versus 14, Michigan versus Vanderbilt, 22 versus 11, Georgia Tech versus BYU. How many of those games excite you? And what are the chances that the significantly lower seeds pull an upset in that round? What are the chances North Texas beats Alabama? What are the chances Iowa State beats Notre Dame? Like, to me, the thing that expanding both of these tournaments does is it rewards mediocrity. Mm-hmm. I am a fan of playoff fields being as small as humanly possible. I saw this in the NCAA's news release about the expansion. Quote, the additional bids means 21% of teams have a spot in the NCAA's basketball postseason. Before expansion, championship access for basketball teams was at 18%, the lowest among major team sports. You know what I say? Good. The lower, the better. Not everyone should be invited to compete for a championship. But at least, Willie, in the NCAA men's basketball tournament, although the number of upsets has dwindled over the years, there's still that shot. Again, everybody else enjoyed what Siena was doing against Duke. I hated it. I mean, it worked out for me in the end. But that still exists in the NCAA men's basketball tournament. That does not exist in college football. Like, I may be blanking on something. So those of you who are college football sickos, you can let me know, 615-737-1025. What was, like, the last major college football upset? Like Appalachian State versus Michigan 20 years ago. I may be missing one that was much more recent. But
1: Vanderbilt, I don't, are you talking about in bowl games or championship games?
3: At any point, regular season.
1: I mean, you can go back to
2: Vandy. Like, we play underdogs. Yeah, look at Chris Sanders' underdog picks, right? There's been a few big upsets.
1: You say Vandy and Alabama 2 years ago.
2: That's different, though, than
3: right.
2: I think.
3: Well, Vanderbilt versus Alabama setting. is a good choice. Mm-hmm. But again, it's so rare. Like, to me, if the college football playoff expands to 24 teams, teams 20 through 24 are never going to win, ever. Like, it's like, to me, it's just a waste of time.
1: No, I do agree with you because to me, a lot of this is a war of attrition. Who's going to stay healthier longer? And typically, if you have a deeper team, you can possibly survive a injury to a guy or two. But if you're not one of those teams where, you know, you have that depth, then I can't see you getting far in a college football playoff. In basketball, I've always said, if you're hitting from outside, it doesn't matter who you are. That is hard to beat when someone, and we've seen it year after year, whether it be a good team or not, where if they're shooting lights out from the outside, I don't care how many five-star guys the other team has. You can't the jump. The three-point is the equalizer right there, and that happens. There's no three-pointers in football. Everything's worth the same. So there's no team that's we do this and no, it's not going to happen consistently or long enough in the playoff that you're going to reap the benefits, because that team you play in the first week is going to beat you up, and you're going to beat them up, and then you're going to play a team that's been fresh, and you're going to lose, and you're not going to see that Cinderella thing.
2: Yeah, this may be more from a traditional standpoint, habits that we have, but I think it also is conducive to the sport. I think you guys have made some examples of why this is, but we don't really watch college football for the quote upset. We especially when it comes to trying to win a national championship, you earn the chance to play for a national championship. In a big tournament like the basketball, it's part of the fun of a tournament where you know that team that wins in a big upset in the first round isn't going to win the tournament, but that's not really why they're in the tournament. They're there to give us that jolt, that ingredient that a great 64-team tournament offers. That's not why you have a postseason football tournament. Football is not a tournament sport. There's attrition. There's injuries. Nobody wants to see a quarterback get hurt in the first game and really mess up their chances of winning. If it happens in the semifinal, there's nothing you can do about it. But it's not part of why football, how you determine a champion in football. It's not that kind of sport. It's not, let's see how many games we can squeeze in there.
3: One caller, thankfully, told David James to tell me, I'm sorry for missing this, when Northern Illinois beat Notre Dame early in the season in 2024. Mm-hmm. That was a huge right. upset for sure. But again, it's just so rare. And
2: yeah, that happens. It happens from time to time. That's not. But do you guys agree with me? That's not why we have a postseason football determining the champion. That ingredient is never been a part of that. That's not something I'm dying to see. That's not why I want to watch a college football playoff.
1: It's never
2: been the best teams win the championship.
1: It's never been promoted that way. Whereas March Madness has always been. It's always been promoted as, you know, that one moment, that one shiny moment, and you know, any team can be beaten at any given time. So the NCAA has built this, you know, enormous tournament based upon that. You don't build a football playoff based upon one shiny moment. If that one team can upset this team, no, it's not going to happen. It may happen in the season early on, but when you're talking about after you done went through 12 games and your team has been beat up, there is a very, and I mean very small chance that underdog will not win the game.
3: I mean, and we went through this during the college football playoff this past season, right? With JMU getting into the field and losing huge at Oregon. And that led to another discussion about, hey, should these group of six or group of five or whatever it is, should those schools have their own tournament? And adding teams to the college football playoff feels a little bit that way. If I'm going to watch a playoff, I don't want to see blowouts. I want to see close games. 6-1-5.
2: See the best against the best.
3: Yeah, 6-1-5-7-3-7-1-0-2-5. Answer Rex Rhodes' question. Which is worse? 24-team college football playoff, 76-team NCAA basketball tournament. 615-737-1025. We'll continue the conversation and take your reaction coming up next. Willie Donick, Derek Mason, Adam Vingan, 1025 The Game.
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15: I'm Fox 17 meteorologist Greg Bobas. Our forecast putting us into the mid-70s this afternoon, a nearly picture-perfect day. Plenty of sunshine, low humidity, and a little breeze out of the southwest. Overnight, the chance for a pop-up shower or two can't be ruled out with lows in the 50s.
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0: D-Mace, Vingen, and Donick, 102.5 The Game. Willie Donick, Derek Mason, Adam Vingen here with you. Shout out to all the beautiful girls, a.k.a. the moms out there. Mother's Day on Sunday.
1: Absolutely.
2: We love beautiful moms.
3: By the way, I don't know how many people went to the Bruno Mars concert the other day in the chill with a little bit of rain, but my daughter Evie and her crew went, said it was absolutely spectacular.
1: Bruno Mars was here?
2: Yep.
3: He was in Nissan Stadium just the other night.
1: I'd have probably went.
0: Well, you'll have
1: I
0: to
1: like
0: wait.
1: Bruno
0: you'll
1: Mars.
0: Have to wait until next time.
2: He's yeah. so good.
1: Yeah. Dang it.
3: And Evie and her buddies, they wore some of my Vanderbilt basketball shorts because that, apparently that's Bruno's thing, the basketball shorts. Uh-huh. So they and I was impressed because they endured the elements with those on. And they were willing to wear my shorts. So, I mean, that's gutsy on two fronts.
1: Exactly. I hope they washed them. I'm sure they did. That stench from the old Willie can't still
3: be. Oh, man, I'm telling you. Yeah, I was going to say. I did recommend that they do that.
1: The last time I put on these shorts was 2000. What was it? Yeah. 19, what, 90-something, Willie?
3: Well, in a game, early 90s. Yeah, in a game.
1: Stance.
3: But they've been sort of preserved. They've been, you know, on the shelf, so, but kind of, you know, just sitting deep in a closet for a long, long time. So gotta get the flow back. Get the whatever elements are in there. Who knows?
1: Adam has something. Share what you were just telling me.
0: I will.
1: I find it kind of interesting.
0: I will. But first, let's go to James in Ashland City on our phone line, driven by Wilson County Hyundai.com. James, thank you for waiting. Go ahead.
4: Yeah. Good afternoon. You're always a good listen on my way into work. To answer the question first, I would say both are bad, but I think all of us, including you all in that studio, are going to agree, and most of your listening audience is going to agree that definitely expanding the 24 teams is ridiculous in college football. Now, I want to go back in time a little bit. People seem to forget the BCS era. I do want to point out that from 1998 to 2004, the BCS got it right every year. Now, the year in 2004, the BCS left Auburn out. If y'all remember, Auburn was undefeated. And even back then, I said, we don't necessarily need a playoff. All we need with the BCS is a plus one if needed. And 2004, you could have had a plus one, and Auburn wouldn't have gotten screwed. Now, I'm not advocating we go back to that. The genie's out of the bottle. But going to 24 teams, do you really want to see somebody with a four-loss record in the playoff and potentially getting to a finals? With maybe on a bad day, a one-loss Notre Dame or one-loss, you know, whoever goes down. I just don't think it's a good idea for that reason. And, again, if you're going to expand to 16 teams, which I don't really have a problem with, but if you're going to do that, let's just get rid of all the league championship games because at that point, don't y'all think it's obsolete? Hang up and listen. Thanks a lot.
0: Thanks, James.
1: Well, that came up, and I think at least I talked about potentially eliminating the, you know, games, the conference championship games, you know, because I just think it gets to a point where when is enough enough, especially now that you're going to expand the college football playoffs. To me, the conference, and it would work better, I think, in basketball. It would be an easier transition in basketball than I think possibly in football, because I think that championship game is entrenched in a lot of conferences, and it's easier to make that transition when you're doing basketball. Take the regular season conference champion, automatic bid, and then you go from there. You don't even need to have the championship game. But it not happening, I don't think it would ever not be there because of the money that those championship games bring, that no matter how many games you add to the playoffs, it will all, if you take away that game, you'll never be able to make up that money that you lost in your championship game. You just won't.
0: One texter says, if the CFP is expanded to 24 teams, do you think some of the high draft prospects would sit out of more games? I can see them saying, well, if we can get in with an 8-4 record, why play meaningless games during the season? Also, how would this impact NIL? Perhaps players ask for more money?
1: There could be a possibility as an extra game. And, you know, if I get to this, if I get to the playoffs, and that could, that also, you know, it's like almost like an incentive. You know, if you get into the college football playoff as a coach, this is what you get. not saying that you lost four games and you only got in because they added 12 more teams, and you're really not that good, but because the threshold has changed, now you get in with four losses, and now you get a bump and raise because a mediocre team got into the college football playoffs.
0: I mean,
3: I would say that in terms of the conference championship games, those are already obsolete and meaningless for the most part at a 12-team playoff. So they're going to be even more ridiculous. I think it goes stands to reason that you would get rid of those if they went to 24, right? There's just not enough weekends to get the season over with. Mm-hmm. They're already playing too many games when it gets down to it. The question about the prospects, the pro prospects, is a really interesting one. At this point, do we really think it would change much I think that this is where they're going, right? The pro prospects, if their team is out of a national championship run, they're not going to play. And there's not much you can do about that, but I would fall back on this. An 8-4 team doesn't deserve to play for the national championship team, or a national championship. That and if you go to 24, I think you would get to that. There would be teams that around 8-4 that would be right there on the bubble and probably get in some years. Those teams shouldn't be playing for a national championship.
0: Because, to boil it down, mm-hmm. by expanding to 24 teams, you are running the risk of turning the first round of the college football playoff into the first week of the regular season. There are going to be matchups that you would have seen early in the season. If I recall correctly, wasn't there a rematch in the opening round of this year's college football playoff? Was it Tulane and I can't recall.
3: Ole Miss.
0: Yes, Tulane and Ole Miss. Thank you. Tulane and Ole Miss played during the regular season, and the score was something like 63-7. And then we basically saw that again in the college football playoff, again, if memory serves. So by expanding to 24 teams, you're replaying week one or week two of the regular season, but you're pretending it's a meaningful game. And I don't like that.
1: Yeah, I mean, all of it's going to boil down to, again, when are they going to implement this 24-team playoff? And once it's implemented, how will that first year look? That's going to be the tell sign of it all. Or even when they expand it a little bit more, how will that first game look? I think a lot of this, you know, is based on what happened earlier in the season when Notre Dame didn't get in. And then they changed the rules midstream. Just like, seriously. But anyway, you changed the rules midstream. So why? So Notre Dame could get in the next following season. Okay, well, let's take a little bit further. Let's add all these. Now let's really push to the forefront, 16 and 24 teams. You open the floodgates and you change rules for one individual team because they didn't get in. Now you're letting everybody in, four wins, maybe even five wins, depending on what conference you're in and how tough your schedule was.
0: Tommy says, with 24, it's more football for us, though. It's no different than the NFL. There are wild card teams with several losses who have won the Super Bowl. Just make it a top 24 instead of 25, and they would be the teams.
1: Again, you're talking about a league with 32 teams and a league with 100 and some teams.
0: More than that.
1: Yeah, more than that. So you're not comparing apples to apples when it comes to football and college basketball. I just think the product gets extremely diluted after about 12 teams. Really, probably before that, but let's say 12 teams. I think then the product gets diluted.
0: But as I said, Willie, when we had Rex Rode on earlier this hour, if you're a college football sicko or a college basketball sicko, you are going to watch these mm-hmm. games whether or not you really want to.
3: I don't know if I'm going to watch. In the football, already the first weekend, like you said, not all the matchups are premier matchups at all. There's not a whole lot that you're sitting there going, boy, I've got to watch this game. There's a couple, but there's a couple that it's like, all right, so-and-so is an 11-point favorite. If I watch it, great. If I, you know, if I've got nothing to do, I'll flip it on. But I found myself the last couple of years, obviously with the Predators going on and college basketball is going on, those games don't jump to the top of my list already. If you go to 24, it's even going to be worse. I'm not going to worry about some of those matchups. There's too many of them. And we've talked about this all the time. I believe this too with the baseball playoffs. Every extra team you let in there, every extra game that you have, it lessens the importance of each game, and it lessens the regular season. So those are both bad things.
0: 615-737-1025. It is Friday. It's almost 5 o'clock, so it's time for Ask D-Mace. If you've got questions for Derek, call us, text us, 615-737-1025. You never know what you might learn. Last week, during Ask D-Mace, we learned that I did an entire show with my underwear on backwards. So what could happen today? Hopefully it's more about Derek and not about me. But it's time for Ask D-Mace, 615-737-1025. Plus, I have a job opportunity that you are just going to love. We'll reveal that coming up next. 615-737-1025. Willie Donick, Derek Mason, Adam Vingan, 1025 The Game.
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7: 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All three NASCAR National Series will head to upstate New York and Watkins Glen International Speedway for a little road racing. This fresh off the heels of the Texas Motor Speedway and Chase Elliott getting his second win of the year. He joins Tyler Reddick, who has 5 wins on the season, as the only drivers with multiple wins on the 2026 campaign. Tyler Reddick still leads the Cup Series standings, followed by Denny Hamlin, Elliott, Ryan Blaney, and Chris Buescher. Speaking of Blaney, he signed a multi-year extension to stay with Team Penske after winning the 2023 NASCAR Cup Series Championship. You can hear MRN's coverage of the Go Bowling at the Glen starting after Sounds Baseball on Sunday on 94.9 The Fan. I'm Chase McCabe.
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0: It is time for Ask D-Mace on D-Mace, Vingan and Donick. Willie Donick, Derek Mason, Adam Vingan, and David Janes here with you. You know the drill. 615-737-1025. If you have a question for Derek, you can

0: older, and when you get older, you sort of appreciate, you know, your parents a lot more, I think, because now you're a parent and you understand some of the knucklehead stuff that you put them through, and then you start understanding why certain things happen. And I just think getting a phone call from my mom every morning, that is what I remember the most. No matter what, she would call, you know, whether I answered or not, or if I was busy, she made sure she called in the morning. And if I didn't pick up or I was at work, she would always leave a message telling me to call, or she would call late in the evening. So that's what I remember the most about my mom.
1: Another texter wants to know, when was your mom maddest at you? What did you do, and how did she react?
0: Man, when I burned my sister's foot with the firecracker.
2: Oh, you told this story.
1: Yes, tell it again for those who haven't heard it.
2: I'm glad D-Mace is still around after that.
0: So my parents, they were going over my grandmother's house, and they were taking the younger ones with them. And it was around 4th of July. And my dad specifically said, do not, and I repeat, do not touch fireworks, as all parents do around that time when you're little, you're younger. So they left and left my older brother in charge. I forgot what my older brother was doing. He may have been in the house. So my sister, who's younger than me, a few years younger than me, her and I went in the backyard. And my sister was, she's down like 4 flat tires. She had on these shoes that were called, they were plastic shoes. They were called jellies. And they were summer shoes, and they, you know, just plastic and open and whatnot. They were for girls. So I decided, hey, let me put this firecracker on your shoe and let's see what happens. Not knowing that the firecracker that I put on her shoe wasn't actually a firecracker, even though that would have been bad too. It was one of those firecrackers that you light it and it spins. And fire comes out of it. It don't just say pow. It spins and zzz. Well, what happens when you add fire to plastic? It melts, right? Well, it melted right on my sister's foot. It was bad. But my sister was a trooper. Because I was like, I begged and pleaded her, don't tell. Now, mind you, we were young. I said, don't tell, please, please. She said, I won't tell. So my parents came home. And they called us upstairs, and my sister didn't want to go upstairs. So she finally had to go upstairs and tell, because I had wrapped it up and everything. Like, my parents were not going to see it. I wrapped the foot up and everything.
3: This is fine.
0: Woo, boy, that night, boy, I swear, my parents weren't at the doctor's emergency until like 1 o'clock in the morning. I thought I had escaped. Like, whoo, I'm not going to get it. At least not tonight. Nah, buddy. No, no, no. I got woken up or awakened by some yelling and by a switch.
1: Ooh.
0: The yelling was from my mom. The switch was from my dad.
1: Jeez, not a good way to wake up.
0: No, it's not. And I really wasn't asleep, but I tried to pretend as if I was asleep. Like, they're not going to mess with me if I'm asleep. Nah, buddy, that don't work. Not in my family anyway. So, yeah, I think that may have been the maddest my mom had been at me.
1: Willie, can you top that?
2: No, I don't think I can top that. I do. I think my mom got most mad at me one time. We've had the discussion about the TV dinners, the Salisbury steaks, and
1: yes,
2: you know, that used to be like a special thing for my brother and I to get the TV dinners, some kind of TV show that we were both fired up to watch, and my mom would bring them out there. We'd be sitting in the TV room, you know, usually you didn't get to do that, sit in front of the TV, but we were ready to go. And I had a great idea one time is, hey, I don't like peas. So my brother, he's watching, he's younger, he's watching the TV show. I'll just one by one put my one pea at a time from my plate into his plate. Great idea, right? Hey, peas are gone. I've eaten my vegetables. I'm ready for dessert. The problem is my brother didn't like peas either. So we had a huge pile of peas on his side. He hadn't eaten any of them, and I got none on my side. So –

0: My mom wasn't born the day before. She looks at that pile. She knows exactly what has happened, and so I was toast. I was sent to the room.
1: With no dessert.
0: No dessert and no prayer of getting out of the room anytime soon after that. You're out of here. It was like getting the heave ho from a basketball game. Just you're
1: You're
0: gone.
1: ejected.
0: Yeah.
1: How about you, Adam?
2: It's a good question.
1: Adam never got in trouble.
2: No, that's not true. That's not true. I did get in trouble. It wasn't burning my sister's foot with fireworks.
1: Yeah, I'm the only, pyro around here.
2: I a little bit of a pyromaniac. You learn something every day about Derek Mason.
3: Conspiracy theories and pyro.
2: Conspiracy theories and starting fires. Okay, this is a really random one. When I was younger and I would want to sneak a treat, like a piece of candy or something, I would sneak down to the kitchen, grab a piece of candy or a lollipop or whatever. And so I didn't get caught by putting the wrapper in the garbage. I would flush them down the toilet.
1: Oh.
2: And one time, the toilet backed up. And I was caught red-handed.
1: Well,
2: I clogged the toilet with my wrappers.
1: There you go.
2: So
1: that'll do it. You can't get around that.
2: No.
1: There's no getting around that.
2: There was no excuse I could possibly make. The wrapper just fell in there.
1: No.
3: It just so happened to be in the toilet.
2: It was like that when I got here. I could not blame
0: it. It's interesting. That's the kind of candy bar you tend to like, Adam. How did it get down there?
2: Oh, yes. But I love my mother. She's wonderful. She's a wonderful grandmother as well. So happy Mother's Day to all the moms out there. We'll get to your questions again in just a moment. Again, if you have questions for Derek, 615-737-1025. Our phone and text lines are driven by WilsonCountyHyundai.com. But I have a job for all of you, especially those of you who love the Tennessee Titans. I have a LinkedIn page. I'm not searching for work right now, but I look at LinkedIn every once in a while. And there is a section where it says top job picks for you. And it suggests jobs based on your resume and your work history. Like, hey, this job could be great for you. So on my list of top job picks for you is coordinator, mascot, Tennessee Titans. I'm like, huh, is this the person who's in charge of booking T-Rex appearances and maintaining his calendar and making sure he gets to all of his
1: events,
2: birthday parties and events and stuff? No, this is a job to be T-Rex.
1: Wow.
2: First of all, why am I being recommended that job? I have zero mascot experience.
3: I could just see you as a mascot.
2: I don't think I would be the peppiest mascot, but I'm looking at the job requirements, and I read the first one, and I had to stifle my laughter. The first job requirement, a bachelor's degree. Why do you need a bachelor's degree to be a mascot?
1: You can't talk. Nobody's supposed to know who you are.
2: Right.
1: So what good is that bachelor's? It's great to have one, but what good is that bachelor's degree inside of a costume that no one can ever see or hear you?
2: Now, let me list off the other requirements for the job, and they all make sense.
1: Yeah.
2: A minimum of 3 years of experience as a mascot at the collegiate level or with a professional sports team required. Makes sense.
1: Okay.
2: A minimum of 3 years of experience maintaining an entertainment/performer schedule and calendar required. Makes sense. Must be able to travel and transport the costume to offsite appearances and community events as needed.
1: Okay.
2: Proven ability to think creatively. Excellent oral and written communication skills. Again, you're not talking in the costume.
1: Exactly.
2: Must have a valid driver's license. That makes sense. But if you don't have a bachelor's degree, you can't apply.
1: Are there things that T-Rex is doing? Is he putting together contracts? Is he doing speaking engagements? Because the last I checked, I don't think I've ever heard
2: T-Rex
1: speak.
2: Spreadsheets involved in this? I don't know. But okay. A bachelor's degree is required. So if you do not have one, and there is no shame if you do not have one.
1: Yeah,
2: not everybody goes to college. If you do not have one, do not bother applying.
1: Yeah.
2: You have to have a bachelor's degree.
0: Is that a rule or a guideline? Come on.
2: It says required. It says required.
1: Yes.
0: But if the person shows up to the job interview and you're like, I'm so impressed. Maybe they didn't know that you had to have one. But you're just blown away from this person. And then they show you. They're like, okay, let me see your bachelor's degree. And you're like, what? Bachelor's degree? Do you think you could overcome that? And they're like, we'll put it aside for this.
2: It depends on how good of a mascot you are.
0: That's what I'm saying. If you're just born to be a mascot, I feel like they might overlook this fact, this rule.
1: The Titans have been changing. They have changed sort of, regimes as far as GM, and they're changing things within the building. So they could be changing how T-Rack interacts. It's no longer just him interacting with you within the suit. It's him interacting or her outside of the suit. But then that takes away the, what would you call it? The
2: mystique?
1: Yeah, the mystique of who T-Rack is. So why do I –
0: part of the shtick is you keep your true identity.
1: Exactly. So
0: to
1: why
0: yourself.
1: Why is that a – that should be one of those things that are not requirements but can help.
2: Highly recommended.
1: Yeah, recommended.
2: But not required.
0: Also leads to this discussion. If it's required, but you feel like you were born to be a mascot, would you forge, would you fabricate a degree so you could qualify for the job?
1: Oh, man.
0: Like, people have been fired for fabricating things on their resume, right? That's been a thing. We've seen that with some college coaches. Famously, I forget the name of the coach that got the Notre Dame job, but he had embellished his resume and he never got to coach. Was it O'Leary, right, I think was his name? George O'Leary? Is that popping into my head? You can look that up, Adam. But that could be a great controversy. The Titans hire the best T-Rack ever. But they come to find out he forged a degree. He didn't really go to college. Should they fire him because of that? What if he's just great at what he does?
2: Here's what happens. The applicant almost pulls it off. Uh-huh. But then someone notices that his degree from Columbia is from Colombia. With an O instead of a U.
0: Columbia High School.
1: Exactly.
2: From the country.
0: Columbia. Oh, the country, Columbia.
2: And now you'll get a degree from America, too.
1: Oh, my goodness.
2: Oh, man. All right, let's get back to the questions. Oh, Drew says, speaking of Columbia, Drew in Columbia says, Adam, what's the compensation like? It does not say.
1: No, it doesn't.
2: I don't believe Tennessee is one of those states that requires you to put the salary range on the job applications.
1: I'm not sure.
2: So I don't know what the compensation is, Drew, but what would it take for you to be the mascot? Brian says, what else does the mascot do? Teach calculus? Another texter says, the Titans ran that job description through ChatGPT and didn't proofread it before posting it to LinkedIn. That could be
0: possible.
2: But look, most jobs require a bachelor's degree, so you just kind of pop it in there. But again, the idea of Willie, you meet every single qualification there is to be T-Rack. You are the most experienced and successful mascot who applied for this job. However, you did not graduate from college, so we can't hire you. Like that would be controversial.
1: It would be very controversial.
2: That's all I'm saying. Richie on our text line says, D-Mace, if you were paid to go skydiving, how much money would they have to pay you to do it? And who on the station would you take to go with you?
1: Okay, I have been skydiving before. I went on my son's, because my son wanted to do it. My son is I have an adventurous spirit, but his is times two. He is like, he's more sort of an adventurous type of person. So he wanted to, jump out of a plane on his 21st birthday. So it's like, okay.
2: As one does,
1: as every 21-year-old want to do. I doubt it. But he wanted to go. And I said, okay. Because I was supposed to go two times previously with friends. And both times, they just got postponed because of weather. So I said, okay. I do it. My son wants to do it, so I do it. My daughter did it as well. So I don't mind doing it, but I said that would be the last time. I did it, scratched it off, bucket list thing. I'm not doing it anymore. So if you want me to do it again, it's going to take some money for me to get up there again. It may not take, you know, six figures, but it'll take a little bit change to get me back up there.
2: And who on the station would you take with you?
1: Oh, man. I think like anybody.
2: I'm not doing it.
1: I think like anybody, I would take Nick. Because I think if anything happens in the air, Nick will figure it out before we hit the ground. Am I right? Am I wrong?
0: I think you're 100% right. Exactly. It's a great choice. So, Derek, were you attached to a professional person doing it?
1: Yeah.
0: Okay.
1: I still was. The scariest part about the whole thing wasn't actually jumping out, even though that part was like, but they do it so quick where you don't have time to think about it. It's just they make sure they got you buckled. They say, are you ready? And then they say, and then you jump out. So they don't give you that opportunity to, okay, one, two, three. No, they just go. But it's the 15 to 20 minutes you are circling getting to 15,000 feet. That is the scary part, because now you're on basically a crop duster with maybe two other people in there that are going to jump, a pilot, and you're circling and everything's shaking. And you get to think like, why am I up here?
0: Right.
1: That's when you got time to think about what you're actually doing. So that's the scariest part.
0: And did you second guess? Did you come close to saying, I'm not doing it?
1: I second guessed it, but I was never at a point where I was like, okay, I'm not doing this. But I was up there like, man, this is it. I ain't doing this. This will be the last time. I'm not doing this no more.
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1: Happy Friday, everyone. And if you've lived in the Middle Tennessee area for any time, you've seen how our weather can be wild around these parts. 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
5: I'm Fox 17 meteorologist Greg Bobas. Our forecast putting us into the mid-70s this afternoon, a nearly picture-perfect day. Plenty of sunshine, low humidity, and a little breeze out of the southwest. Overnight, the chance for a pop-up shower or two can't be ruled out, with lows in the 50s.
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9: Hey, Sounds fans, Jeff Hem here in Louisville, Kentucky with your Nashville Sounds update on the Game Nashville Sports Network. After a doubleheader sweep yesterday, the Sounds lead the series 2-1 against the Bats as they head into Game 4 tonight. And Game 2 last night was a slugfest. After a 3-1 win in Game 1, it was a game-changer in the nightcap. The Sounds were down a couple of runs in the fourth inning when Luis Matos got the offense going. Here's the 1-0. And it swung on, drilled, deep left field. Rodriguez back on the track at the wall. Jumps up, it's gone. And the game is tied. Luis Matos with a 2-run homer to left has pulled the Sounds and Bats into a 2-2 tie. His first home run as a Sound. And that one was high in the air. It sailed out to left, and we're all even in the fourth. That was the start of scoring 9 runs over a 4-inning span. Eddie's Leonard hit a huge 2-run double in the fifth inning. That was a 4-run frame. The Sounds led by 3. They later led by 4 and held on to win it 9-6. Drew Rahm got the final out in the seventh inning, and the Sounds lead the series 2-1, and they're 19-17 on the year after sweeping the Twin Bill over Louisville. It's Tate Keener on the mound tonight. The pregame on 94.9 The Fan is at 6 o'clock Central and a 6:15 first pitch from the Bluegrass State. 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

0: The Mace, Vingen and Donick, 102.5 The Game. Willie Donick, Derek Mason, Adam Vingen here with you. Wrapping up the week with Ask D Mace. If you have a question for Derek, call us, text us, 615-737-1025. Let's go to Mike from Old Hickory, who's been waiting patiently. Mike, thank you for calling. Please go ahead.
1: How you doing, guys?
0: We're doing well, thank you.
1: I just want to ask kind of an economic question looking forward. We're still building the new Dome Stadium, and now that we've got our team in place for 2026, what I want to ask is, what is the revenue generated by the Titans playing two games, preseason, eight games at home under the Dome Stadium, or even before it gets completed? Then what do we do? What does Amy do with the other 355 days of the new Dome Stadium? So I'm just kind of figuring out here, how much money do the Titans actually bring in an open-air stadium like we have now, and then how much money do we bring in into a Dome Stadium, the Titans? And then Amy says, okay, that's only 10 games. What do I do with the other 355 days, bringing in, say, monster trucks, worldwide wrestling, concerts, and everything else?
0: Thank you for the call, Mike. It's first of all, I do have a bachelor's degree. It is not in economics. So I can't answer the specific financial question you're asking.
2: I mean, it'd be easier to find what they generate during the season in the old stadium. I think that's a little bit easier to find
0: out.
2: What would it generate in a new stadium? We don't know
3: with the
2: yet.
3: Roof, yeah. You have the opportunity to have a lot more
2: stuff.
3: Than
0: yes, of course. Uh-huh. Of course.
2: So I'm sure they...
0: There's talk of the Super Bowl. Mm-hmm. There's talk of WrestleMania. Mm-hmm.
3: Well, yeah. So the big ones are obvious, right? Yeah. They come into play. But I think the day in and day out is a really good question, because it takes a lot of work. And you got to find the right events. Not every event wants to be at a stadium that big, right? Sometimes you want a smaller venue. But I am curious how that fits into already what we have in terms of concerts alone, right? You've always got these great venues. Sometimes it's great to go to a concert that's only got room for 500 people or 600 people, whatever. Sometimes the arena is the perfect place. Sometimes you want to be outside and not inside. But now with the stadium, I am curious myself. It's a good question.
2: I think a lot of that stuff, I think, like with the new stadium, whether it's a big, you know, venue, meaning a concert, something that, you know, it's going to be 60,000 fans there or possibly even more. But I think on the day-to-day, there are things that they do day-to-day within rooms inside of the stadium that they rent out. Now, obviously, it doesn't generate the money that, say, a concert will, but I'm sure you leasing out a room to do a meeting or whatnot, after a while, those things start to build up. And again, it's not as much as you're going to get for a WrestleMania or a college football playoffs or, you know, some concert that may come through here that will seat 60,000 plus. But I think there's an everyday sort of workings within any building that, especially a building like a stadium or something, where there's always people in there somehow, some way, and those rooms can be rented.
0: Let's go to our friend Adam from Portland, who's allowed to call us because the Predators did not win the draft lottery earlier this week. Adam, thank you for calling. Go ahead.
4: I was going to stand by that, dude.
0: I believe you.
4: A lot of people would have loved it, but that's all right. So, hey, D-Mace, so I was a D-Mace fan when you were wide receiver 3 and 4, I didn't jump on the train when everybody else did. I saw you do things before everybody saw you do things. I'll just say that. With that being said, can you understand why it would hurt some fans for you to go to Baltimore? Because I made peace with it, and but Baltimore took so much from this franchise, man. Like, every opportunity, a lot of our good players are great players, you included. Like, can you understand why fans would not be okay with that? Like, I don't, like, it's, I understand it's a business, but can you understand why fans would go, ugh?
2: I mean, thank you. thank you, Adam. I appreciate it. I get from a rivalry standpoint how, you know, you never want, you know, one of your best players to go to the rival team because now you think, oh, man, that means they're going to be better. So, yes, I do understand that part. But then I hope fans understand that a lot of times, at least back then, a lot of times it wasn't because the player wanted to leave. It was because either the organization felt we're paying you too money, you're not producing well, or you've been injured. And I really, I fell into the salary cap sort of bracket. I hadn't even reached the peak of my game just yet, or I was just reaching it. And, you know, I wasn't hurt ever, really. So it was more so of the finance. And when it's finance, there's nothing you can really do about it, you know. At that time, I'm telling you, I offered to restructure the contract. Like, let's just redo the contract, because they had did that with several other players. So my thing was, it was never done with me, so can they do an extension or a restructure and I get to stay here? And at that point, listen, they were grossly over the cap. And I can see if it was just me they cut. But they cut some really, really good players in 2 years. I'm talking about the year we all got cut, me and myself, Samari, Kevin Carter, Joe Nettney. There was just like two or three other more players. And then the next following year, obviously, Steve McNair. And then the year before that, it was Eddie George. So, or a year or two before that, was Eddie George. So,
3: right.
2: You know, I knew it was going to come. And my thing was, well, if I'm leaving, I'm going somewhere where I know I have a really good chance at winning a championship. And I wanted to play the Titans again.
0: So, and you did.
3: Well, I think that was part of it, Derek, mm-hmm. as I think back to it, to where Adam's feelings were coming from, which mm-hmm. he wasn't alone. But
2: yes,
3: when it was not just you, it was you, Steve McNair, and Samari Roll, like those are three key guys for a 5-year run that was pretty special mm-hmm. for the Titans. So it really, really stung to see all three of you guys on the arch rival, the most hated rival mm-hmm. at the time by far. That was tough.
0: One text.
3: And it's not nobody's fault.
2: Yeah. It's just the way it's like nobody wants to go to a crappy team.
3: But did you ever, like, you didn't get with Samari Roll and said, let's go to the Ravens?
2: No, I didn't, because
3: it was just coincidence that all three of you ended up over there, right?
2: I signed with Baltimore first, and then, like, a day later, or it might have been a couple of days, then my agent, because Samari and I had the same agent, and then the agent said, well, you're going to have company. Samari's going to be, and I was excited, because, listen, somebody I know, somebody that comes from sort of the same tree, meaning, you know, here in Nashville and playing winning football. So I was excited about that. But no, yeah, it was me that started it. I didn't look to start it, didn't want to start it, but it got started.
0: Okay, I'm about to stick it to one texter. One texter says, my son doesn't think you'll read my text on the air. Can you shout out my son, Colt? I'm a big fan of the show.
2: Colt!
0: Colt! You the man.
2: You the man, Colt.
5: The best, Colt.
2: The best.
0: I mean, Titans fans might not like your name, Colt. But shout out to Colt. I'm not afraid to read things on air.
2: No, not at all. Unless it's just something that you can't read on the air.
0: Well, of course. I mean, we don't want to get kicked off the air.
2: But we
5: like our jobs.
2: We tend to read everything, no matter if it's, you know, agreeing with us or not agreeing with us.
0: Now, this is all I'm going to say to you, Colt, because your dad claims that you didn't think I would read this on the air. Now you got to get something out of your dad. Like, if you're on your way home or something, go get a treat.
2: Yeah.
0: And tell them I sent you. I always find that very odd. Sidebar. I know that's part of the radio world when you listen to a read. It's like, this is Willie Dondick, and tell them I sent you. Do you think anyone's ever actually done that? Not for Willie specifically, but do you think anyone's ever walked into a business and be like, Derek Mason sent me.
2: You know, I did that.
3: Sometimes they ask you, right? Sometimes the business will say, yeah, how did you hear about us? Because some businesses want to know what's working in terms of how they got the word out, right?
2: Yeah.
3: No, so you're sometimes right. That will elicit the response. But, yeah, I've never gone in there and say, hey, Let me just tell you before we even start chopping. Derek sent me over here.
5: I'm here because of Willie Donick. Not because of anything else.
2: But like, if they ask how you hear about the place, then yeah, you would say, well, I heard it on 102.5 The Game from Willie, Adam, Derek. Willie, Adam, Derek. Or Derek.
0: Did Mark call in unexpectedly?
5: They're like, David who?
2: No. But, I mean.
0: Shout out to Sugar Free, by the way. Mark, if you're listening, shout out
2: Mark.
0: To Sugar Free.
2: You know Mark listening.
0: One texter says, if Mike Vrabel were your head coach and you were still playing, what would what he did have any impact on how you practiced and played? Would you respect him as much? Sort of talked about this yesterday.
2: Yeah, we did. I think how I practice and play, no, it will not. But how I think players see if there's any subtle changes or whatnot with the coach. I think players can sniff that out or players can figure it out, especially if they've been with a coach for some years and he's always been this way or she's always been this way, and then obviously something happens. And it doesn't even have to be what happened in Vrabel's and Diana Russini's case. It could be something else. But if you see some change, players do notice that stuff. Now, I don't know how many players feel confident enough to say something to the coach. I would tend to say none of them, really. But they do notice it. And that's when the talk amongst everyone else starts to happen within the locker room.
0: Willie, quickly, because you were not on with us yesterday when we were talking about the latest in the Mike Vrabel, Diana Russini saga. Do you think there is a chance that he is not coaching the Patriots at the start of the season?
3: No.
0: You think he will be the coach? Okay. Interesting.
3: I think he'll be the coach of the Patriots for sure.
0: Okay. 6-1-5-7.
3: Do you guys disagree?
0: I openly wondered yesterday if these stories continue to trickle out and TMZ and the Daily Mail and Page Six are all on the hunt for every story they can publish about Mike Vrabel and Diana Russini. I wondered if that continues to happen, if someone at the NFL says to someone at the Patriots, hey, this needs to stop. This distraction needs to go away. I'm wondering if something like that would happen.
2: It would, and I said this yesterday, I think it would have to take sort of, and again, it's not comparing. I'm not saying I'm comparing this to what I'm about to say, but it's something like that. It's almost like I need to see a video or I need to see something that's irrefutable that tells me outside of what they've already shown. I need to, if something else comes out.
3: So what would it need to be that we don't already know?
2: I can't. I am not going there.
0: Some sort of tape, Willie. Yeah. You can fill in the blank.
3: Okay, yeah. Right. But even if you did, it's like, duh, we already knew that that's been, like, I think it's been established that they've had a relationship that has crossed the line.
2: A relationship of 6 years.
3: At least.
2: The last video.
3: And that's that, right? So what else do we know?
2: The last video we saw, they were in Putnam County.
0: Putnam County.
2: Cookville. The last video we seen of them, she was clearly with child. Clearly.
0: Oh, she was preggo.
2: Yes. And he was about 15 paces behind. Purposely. Purposely. That's why I said, Willie, everybody's now thinking, and there's only one thing that can sort of be the trump card. Like, this ace right here. If this comes out, then I don't think there's any protection. I don't think you can give him enough protection. I just don't think you can. There's no way you can. I mean absolutely no way you can. Do you? But you know what I'm talking about. But do you think that they can still give him protection based upon that?
3: I think he's already been left unprotected for the most part. Like, mm-hmm. He's taking the heat right now. And I feel like It just would really surprise me if it would go up another level. He's gonna take his lumps from a PR standpoint for a while, mm-hmm. and it'll go into the regular season. But I would be really surprised if something else came out that would take it even up another notch. I think we've seen what happened. It was inappropriate. Mm-hmm. They haven't fired him. He hasn't. The commissioner has given him the pass of it's not a personal conduct issue, so he won't be suspended. So I just think it's going to be what it is.
0: 615-737, hold that thought. 615-737-1025. Mm-hmm. We'll take any other questions you have for Derek, and we'll wrap up the week coming up next. Willie Donick, Derek Mason, Adam Vingan, 1025 The Game.
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14: Hey, Sounds fans, Jeff Hem here in Louisville, Kentucky with your Nashville Sounds update on the Game Nashville Sports Network. After a doubleheader sweep yesterday, the Sounds lead the series 2-1 against the Bats as they head into Game 4 tonight. And Game 2 last night was a slugfest. After a 3-1 win in Game 1, it was a game-changer in the nightcap. The Sounds were down a couple of runs in the fourth inning when Luis Matos got the offense going. Here's the 1-0. And it swung on, drilled, deep left field. Rodriguez back on the track at the wall. Jumps up, it's gone! And the game is tied. Luis Matos, with a two-run homer to left, has pulled the Sounds and Bats into a 2-2 tie. His first home run as a Sound. And that one was high in the air. It sailed out to left, and we're all even in the fourth. That was the start of scoring 9 runs over a 4-inning span. Eddie's Leonard hit a huge 2-run double in the fifth inning. That was a 4-run frame. The Sounds led by 3. They later led by 4 and held on to win it 9-6. Drew Rahm got the final out in the seventh inning, and the Sounds lead the series 2-1, and they're 19-17 on the year after sweeping the Twin Bill over Louisville. It's Tate Keener on the mound tonight. The pregame on 94.9 The Fan is at 6 o'clock Central and a 6:15 first pitch from the Bluegrass State. 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
0: D-Mace, Vingen, and Donick, 1025 The Game. Willie Donick, Derek Mason, Adam Vingen here with you. Wrapping up the week. All right. Let's make a prediction. By this time next week, as we're going off the air, on May 15th, will the Predators have a GM? Derek, yes or no?
2: No.
0: Willie?
3: I'm trying to think if the second round will be over by then. I think it will be. At least in most of the series, it will be probably by then. I would say I think there's a good chance, yes. So I'll guess yes.
0: Okay. Here's my answer.
2: How about you?
0: I hope so.
3: Well, that's not an answer.
2: Exactly.
3: You asked a question. You got to guess.
0: I'll also say no.
2: Okay.
0: But I hope I would like to have something to talk about, a GM to talk about.
3: Well, that's the incentive. We want to talk about it. We want to find out who it is. But
0: yes.
3: I mean, I still don't think there's anything significant that is happening that they have to do it by then. It just would be nice if they have the right person, but you have to know who you want.
0: I was talking to somebody earlier today who presented the opposite side of the argument we've been having, mm-hmm. where we've talked about, hey, they're doing their due diligence. As Elliot Friedman has said, there's a curveball in there. The Predators are taking their time. They're not in any rush. And most of us have thought, you know, I guess that makes sense. The person I spoke to said, it makes them look incredibly indecisive that it's been more than 3 months since Barry Trotz announced his retirement, and they still don't have a GM. By the way, reportedly...
3: Well, they have a GM.
0: Well, yes,
3: it's not
0: a
3: like
0: new
3: GM. They vacated
0: yes,
3: the position.
0: But a new GM, yes.
3: Well, but I think it's important to remember. It's not like there's nobody in the office and stuff is piling up and everybody's looking around going, hey, we got to do this, we got to do that. Like, they are operating with a GM who is on the way out, but he's still there. You know, there's still people in the office. They're doing things. But I get the point. But it is important to note.
0: There were reports.
3: They didn't fire their GM.
0: Right.
3: Right.
0: It's
3: if they
0: not,
3: fired a GM
0: yes.
3: and there's no and they had some interim person, it is something that I'm sure they feel like they can transition from.
0: It's been reported that the Vancouver Canucks are deciding between a couple of people, so it appears the Canucks search could be coming to an end. I don't think – I hear what Willie is saying.
2: Mm-hmm.
0: Makes sense. I don't think it's a great look if the other teams that fired and hired their GMs before the Predators hire their GM. I understand Willie's point. The Predators still do have a GM. It's still Barry Trotz until they hire somebody else. But come on, guys. Pick it up a little bit. That's all I'm saying. I want something to talk about because look, as much as we've talked about what the Predators could mm-hmm. do this offseason, a lot of it hinges on who they hire. So until we know who that is, there's still part of the conversation we're unable to have. And I would like to have that conversation selfishly. So Predators, come on.
2: Hey, perfection takes time, man.
0: Mm-hmm.
2: They got to get the right person.
0: We'll see. We'll see if next week they hire a GM. Four games across the NHL and NBA tonight in the NHL. Game two, Montreal at Buffalo. That game's about to start. Puck drop near the top of the hour. Game three, Vegas at Anaheim. Anaheim tied the series in game two, so 1-1 apiece there. An 8:30 p.m. Central puck drop. In the NBA, Knicks at Sixers. Knicks up 2-0, 6 p.m. tip-off. Spurs at Timberwolves, 1-1 in that series. Tip off at 8:30. So basically, you'll have to choose. Well, no, you won't have to. You could do the multi view. They're not all on at the same time. But
3: all right, I got a question.
0: Yes.
3: Do we think the Spurs, at this stage of their emergence, mm-hmm. could hang with Oklahoma City? Or do we think Oklahoma City is just the team to beat right now and should go on and win the whole thing?
0: I think when
3: Can
0: you
3: anybody
0: have,
3: hang with them?
0: I think when you have Victor Wembanyama, you have a shot.
2: Yeah, I think.
0: It may not be a great shot, but you have a shot.
2: But this is a young team, meaning the Spurs. And obviously they're being led by Wemby, he's going to be the face of the NBA pretty soon here. But they're still a young team. And when you look at OKC being led by SGA, that's a veteran team that's won a championship already. So they know what it's like playing in a seven-game series at that time. Now, I think San Antonio won the season series against them, if I'm not mistaken. But you know as well as I know, Willie and Adam, in the season is different from playoffs. And, you know, when that's the only team you got to play and you're game planning for that team only in a seven-game series, a lot of times it tends to go to the team that is veteran but also is really good. And both teams are really good, but if I'm looking at it from that standpoint, I'm thinking that, you know, Oklahoma City and SGA, I can't see San Antonio beating them. Could they? Yeah, but in a seven-game series, I don't know. I don't think so.
0: Willie, how do you think the two games in the NHL are going to go tonight?
3: I think I'm most intrigued. Well, look, the Buffalo-Montreal series, in terms of the theater that they're in front of, the raucous fan bases, the starving fan bases, both from traditional markets, are going to be awesome. Like, it's worth watching for that. I think that I'm going to stand by this. I think Buffalo is just a little bit better than Montreal. I could be wrong. Montreal is super exciting. But I'm going to go Buffalo there, and I am really intrigued with how Anaheim is pushing Vegas. It looks a lot like Vegas' first series. You got the wily vets. You got the team that's been around the block a few times. But they are not as quick. They're not as fast as Anaheim. So they have to work around that. And Anaheim's got to be pretty confident. Going back home with the split, that is going to be a heck of a series, I think. Tonight is huge.
0: Absolutely. That'll do it for us today and this week. We hope you had a wonderful time with us, because we had a wonderful time with you. We will be back Monday at 3 p.m. reacting to the news of the weekend. For all the moms out there, this is your weekend. Have a wonderful Mother's Day weekend. You deserve it, especially my beautiful bride, Bridget. You got your shout out. Mm-hmm. This counts as a present. Just kidding. Love you. We'll talk to you Monday at 3.
2: Be loved. Love on your people. Have a safe, blessed, and wonderful day and weekend. I love you. The team loves you. You hear that music. Don't you forget about us, because we will not forget about you. We will be back to discuss everything that happened this weekend starting at 3 p.m. on 102.5 The Game. Happy Mother's Day to all the mothers out there. I want to say happy Mother's Day to my mom, who's not here anymore. I still want to say happy Mother's Day to her. And to the kid's mom, say happy Mother's Day to her too as well. So, but I didn't say
5: don't forget about Diego Bobby's mom.
3: Oh boy.
2: Exactly. Willie's gonna get himself in trouble. But as I say, every day we'll see you 3 p.m. 102.5 The Game, because we be talking
5: and you be listening.
2: 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Peace.
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24: The Tempo hosts the Mystics and the Valkyries battling the Storm. NFL news, Breece Hall is staying with the Jets. Agent Nicole Lynn of Clutch Sports says Hall is getting a 3-year deal worth $45.75 million.
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1: I've got Whoopi Goldberg here on the Rich Eisen Show, and our radio audience just rejoined our,
2: hey,
1: our broadcast. And it's I'm so psyched to have you here. You just mentioned tennis. I imagine if you had Venus Serena on your show.
2: Yeah.
1: Because I remember when I first started doing SportsCenter in the 90s and the early aughts with Stuart Scott, who I know you crossed paths with quite a bit back in the day. Which may be the last time I saw you.
2: Might be.
1: But that I remember.

0: Yeah, good. Okay, well, thank you. And they would say, people would say things to me at all the networks. They would say things like, oh, well, you know, nobody wants to see women's sports. But I did, and I knew if I wanted to see it, maybe other people did too. And then I started traveling in the world, and I wanted to see what other people were doing. And so our network is the All Women's Sports Network, and it covers women's sports throughout the world, whatever sport they're playing. And, you know, we've got the wrestlers, we've got the tennis players, we've got the hockey players, we've got the roller derby queens, we've got as many sports as you can name, and some that you've never heard of.
1: Mm-hmm.
0: Because for lots of women around the world, this is their way that they can be in a group of women doing stuff and not get any hassle. These are ways of women coming forward and putting themselves forward to do different stuff. And because I always knew, you know, in the old days, you know, you used to be able to, you had to own an NBA team in order to be part of a WNBA team.
1: Mm-hmm.
0: I never owned an NBA team. I knew people that owned, but they weren't looking for me to come in and be part of it.
1: Right.
0: Now, you know, you see what's happening with the WNBA, and I'm so proud of them because they didn't stop. They didn't stop fighting, and I know it sounds like we, as women, are kvetching a lot about what we're not getting, but when you see these women play,
1: mm-hmm.
0: they are worth their weight in gold. They are doing the work that their male counterparts are doing, and they're doing that in all of the sports. There's not a sport that's being played that isn't being played equally well by women, except people aren't used to seeing women do. They're not used to seeing women play football. I love the female football league. I love it.
1: Mm-hmm.
0: I wish I could play. I wish I could run.
1: Yes.
0: You know, but I can't.
1: Right.
0: You know, but there are so many things that I wanted to see it. And suddenly, about a year and a half ago, someone said, "Oh, I'll help you do that." And I said, really?
1: Mm-hmm.
0: It's only been 18 years I've been trying to get this done. He said, no, we'll do it. So we got with a group called the Jungle Network, and they've put us on around the world. You can find us in lots of different places. I think we probably sent you all the information to put out there.
1: Mm-hmm.
0: But it's kind of groovy.
1: Yeah, it delivers live coverage, original programming from some of the world's most prestigious sports organizations, FIBA, WNBL, UEFA, Athletes Unlimited, the global TV network that you're talking about right now. And then you just mentioned the WNBA, which is having the draft tonight.
0: Yeah.
1: I mean, that everything you just talked about how they need better pay, need better a better arrangement. That's what they were talking about, their collective bargaining arrangement.
0: Yeah.
1: You know, like they went to the mat.
0: And a little more respect,
1: right.
0: You know, because it's not like they're sucking lollipops out there. These girls are kicking butt.
1: Yeah.
0: They are not fooling around. You know, they play like I remember people playing.
1: Yeah.
0: You know, they play hard, and they don't, you know, they don't need to be like.
1: Oh, no, you can't tell Sophie Cunningham that if she's making sure you don't touch Caitlin Clark, for instance, you know.
0: And, there you go.
1: And they're still teammates, and you know, the social media aspect of it, the burgeoning dollars that are coming in,
0: mm-hmm.
1: they are, you know, women's sports, certainly WNBA, softball. We were just, we had softball highlights on SportsCenter last night, Texas and Oklahoma. Volleyball is becoming much more significant. I mean, I could go down the list here of what women's sports.
0: We cover it.
1: Well, I know you're doing.
0: We cover it all.
1: And I was telling you about the show Women's Sports Now.
0: Right.
1: This show, along with Hello Sunshine and Firefly and Apex, and there's so many different other people coming together for an hour long show that we've got going on ESPN Plus and ESPN.
0: I'm saying to you, we should all be doing this together.
1: Okay.
0: Because our point is, you know, women are doing amazing things in sports, and we should all be covering everything. And to be in bed with the preeminent sports network and take y'all, I mean, y'all are worldwide, but to take y'all through the world as we go through would be wonderful. I know that's the wrong thing. I'm not supposed to be saying stuff like that. Well, because you're not supposed to say, hey, listen, let's get in this bed together. Let's make this bed bigger.

0: I think you, I'm not supposed to say things like that, but if I don't, no one will know that I want to be in bed with them. I don't know if that sounds as right as I mean it.
1: Business,
0: I'm,
1: the bed is
0: the business bed.
1: Yes,
0: that's what I'm talking about. I'm talking about the business bed.
1: Yes, and the large,
0: you know,
1: the California king size.
0: That's right.
1: Of the
0: Jagunda bed.
1: The world's wide enough.
0: That's right.
1: You know,
0: that's
1: they
0: right.
1: would say in Hamilton, you know, the world is wide enough for
0: yes,
1: this sort
0: it is.
1: Of thing. And you could see, again, tonight is it's the 30th WNBA draft tonight.
0: Man, it's exciting. I mean, I get choked up, you know, because they're going to be where they need to be. Mm. And I lived long enough to see this happening.
1: You never had a jump shot, ever?
0: Yeah, look. No. Never had a jump shot. I was a great runner. You know what I was? I was a really good runner.
1: Okay.
0: Because I could go straight. If I was going in a straight line, I was great. If I need to carry something with me and throw it, not so much. Not so much. But I could run my little tail off.
1: Okay. Very good. If you don't mind, let's take a break. I'd love to come back and talk to you about your acting.
0: Oh.
1: And your movie career. And
0: oh, that,
1: career.
0: Sure.
1: Yeah, of course.
0: I'll talk to you about anything, anytime.
1: I appreciate that. All right, we're here on The Rich Eisen Show with Whoopi Goldberg live.
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1: So Patrick Swayze and young Mr. Abrams got on the plane and came down, and we hung out, and it was a match made in heaven, because he was extraordinary. As you think he might be, he was even better. And we created this movie that, you know, lives on.
2: Today.
1: Yeah.
2: It stands the test of time.
1: Yeah, it does.
2: It's like an unbreakable movie. It's perfect in almost every way.
1: Yeah.
2: And your character in it, you're awesome, but you probably heard that before. You're perfect for that role. So when did you know that it was as special as we now know it to be?
1: We didn't really know until we saw it. Because, you know, you make the movie and you think you're being fabulous and brilliant.
2: Right.
1: And then it comes out and you go, oh, is that what we were doing? It's the editor who helps shape with the director what they want to see. And we had only seen what we had done. And suddenly we got to see the whole movie, and it was just like, do you remember making this movie? It's like, no, but this is good.
2: That's amazing.
1: You know, yeah.
2: Sure. What's your favorite scene from it that you're proud of from Ghost?
1: I think, well, I'll tell you, my favorite scene is when he's leaving and he says, it's the love. You know, it always gets me, because that's what you remember. That's what you take with you, is the love. And whenever I see it, it just starts the tears rolling. Because that's what I like to think. I think about that. I think about the love of my mom and the love of my big brother. And and that's what, I hope that's what they have with them, is all my love for them.
2: So it's not the comedy parts, or your comedic, I guess,
1: well,
2: I guess your role, the laughs that you brought to an otherwise real serious subject matter?
1: Well, I think like life, it rolls the way it's supposed to.
2: Yeah.
1: You know, some of it is funny and some of it is sad. I mean, she's a fake, but is she? You know, and suddenly you are able to do things you didn't know you could do. My favorite thing is probably the one that people always talk about, which is the nun who is trying to get me to let go of of that check.
2: Yeah, right.
1: You know, and as you know, if somebody hands you a $1 million check, it is hard to let it go. It's hard to let it go. So, you know, I had a little tussle, but it was a wonderful movie to make, you know, and a cast that was superb, and a superb director and a superb writer, and it was just it all came together.
2: Whoopi Goldberg here on the Rich Eisen Show. You mentioned earlier that you didn't own an NBA team, but you coached one.
1: Yes, I did. Love
2: the
1: that
2: coach
1: movie.
2: Of the New York Knickerbockers,
1: yeah.
2: Eddie.
1: Yeah.
2: What's your favorite memory from shooting that film?
1: Just getting to hang around with so many of the players. I mean,
2: look at that.
1: I mean, look You're at right. that. I mean, that is just
2: Rick
1: look
2: Fox.
1: At Rick Fox.
2: Yeah, look at him right there.
1: And
2: Mark Jackson.
1: Yep. Oh my God.
2: Sure.
1: Yeah.
2: Yeah.
1: And where's
2: John Sally?
1: Yeah.
2: In the back there.
1: There he is.
2: Yeah.
1: And Tiny, where's Tiny?
2: Where's I don't.
1: And Nate Archibald in there?
2: Nate Tiny's somewhere in there. I don't know, but
1: he's so small we can't find him.
2: Yes, that's right.
1: He's standing there, but we missed him.
2: Yeah.
1: But you know, getting to hang out with all of these guys was heaven.
2: Does that include Rodman as well?
1: Yeah, I like Dennis. Because Dennis is very much like I was.
2: Yeah.
1: He was his own self. He was who he was, and he made no apologies for it. And everybody didn't get it, and that was okay.
2: Right.
1: You know, he got it, and he did the things he wanted to do the way he wanted to do them, and he played hard. You know, he played hard, and he was present, you know, and That's all you can ask of anybody.
2: Did you shoot during Knick games at any point in time, or did you? Or
1: I think we shot. Yeah, I think we recreated. But I tell you, it is still one of my favorite movies. You know, we've been spending all this time trying to get Sister Act remade. Maybe we should have been spending time trying to get Eddie remade. But they don't need me now, you know, because they're on their way.
2: Yeah, that's right.
1: Yeah. It's good.
2: Pretty cool being in Madison Square Garden, right?
1: Wow.
2: As you're the coach of the Knicks.
1: Yeah.
2: They might have hired you this past year. They needed a coach.
1: Well, you know, I did kind of hint at it, but nobody brought it.
2: Nobody bit on it. How did you get your start? How did that start for you?
1: I always wanted to be lots of different things as a little kid.
2: Uh-huh.
1: Like, I wanted to go to the moon. I wanted to
2: be on Artemis 2 before there was Artemis 1.
1: I wanted to do all this. I wanted to be a tightrope walker. I wanted to be a circus clown. And the more film I watched, the more I realized, oh, I can do all of those things if I can do that.
2: Right.
1: Or if I can be on a stage, I can do that. And so I started on stage as a little kid because I just, you know, it seemed like a good thing at the time. And now really, this is the thing I really love. I don't mind doing the talking stuff.
2: Sure,
1: you know?
2: Of course, yeah.
1: But I'm a really good actor and I like it. And I'm proud to say that I have a very groovy career. It's the career I think I wanted.
2: Mm-hmm.
1: You know, it didn't always go the way I wanted it to go, but that's life.
2: But the role that you have in The View and the show it is, I mean, that you'd have to break from it for a bit in order to get back into a movie.
1: Oh yeah,
2: right?
1: And I do.
2: Well, do you? I mean, how much acting are you doing these
1: Well,
2: days?
1: I let's see. I was gone for almost a month because I got to go to Italy to be part of an Italian soap opera.
2: What?
1: Yeah, it was really cool. It was really cool. My Italian is questionable, but as is my English. So it's still, I like doing things that I've never done before.
2: Right.
1: I like doing things that interest me. And I'm still waiting for a horror movie because I'm desperate to do one.
2: That's the one you want that's missing?
1: That's the one that's missing.
2: Why?
1: I don't know. I think people think I was too nice to be in a horror movie, that you would never suspect me as the monster. And that's why I'm the perfect monster, because I want to be in the movie.
2: You want to be the person who's doing the horror.
1: Yes, I want to be the horror in the horror movie.
2: Is that
1: Yes.
2: Okay, maybe we can make this sort of thing.
1: Because I love scary movies. I'm not a slasher fan. I'm not a fan of things that we can actually see happen. I like things that are under the bed, and the bed is breathing, and you don't know why. And you're not in the bed with anyone.
2: You like the jump scare?
1: Yes, I do.
2: Wow.
1: Yes, I do. I
2: would never have guessed that.
1: But I also want to be a race car driver because I love fast.
2: Okay.
1: I love fast.
2: You might be able to mix the two.
1: Wouldn't that be nice?
2: Well, I once rode in the back of a very fast car with Mario Andretti driving it, and I was horrified.
1: Really?
2: I was screaming. I was jump scared. That was wild. And I'm like, this Mario Andretti clearly knows what the hell he's doing.
1: Well, when you're in the bed with the best.
2: Yes.
1: You're in the bed with the best.
2: That's what
1: you know. And you are screaming.
2: I was out of my mind. I try to keep my inner monologue from coming out because there was a camera on me. I wanted to look like I was staying.
1: You didn't want to cuss anybody out.
2: Oh, I was screaming.
1: Well, can I ask you a quick question?
2: Sure, please.
1: What sport would you have played had you been able to go off and do that?
2: Baseball.
1: Really?
2: Oh, yeah. When I, see Major League Baseball players, they're able to be in their 30s or, for whatever reason, baseball is also the only sport where the coaches and the manager dress like the players. Could you imagine if an NFL coach dressed in a full pad and helmet?
1: Oh, if only.
2: It'd be weird, but that they get to put on a uniform every day like they're 8.
1: Yeah.
2: They could just put a ball in a tee like they're 5 again.
1: Right.
2: And plus their money's guaranteed and they get pizzade.
1: Yeah.
2: I would have played baseball. Plus I had a Jewish mother, so she would never let me play football. She would never let me, do the tackle thing. I would have done
1: What team?
2: Yankees.
1: Ah, yes.
2: Oh, yeah. Yeah.
1: And here's my other dopey question. Are baseball players getting taller?
2: Oh, yeah. Everybody is.
1: Everybody's. Okay, so it's not just...
2: Oh, everybody is.
1: Okay.
2: I mean, everybody is. At the NFL scouting combine every year when all the NFL prospects come in.
1: Right.
2: Bigger, stronger, faster every year.
1: Really?
2: I don't know what's in the Wheaties. I have no idea. But yeah, but it's also women's sports too.
1: Yes.
2: And you're going to see Lauren Beck there tonight, 6'7". Yeah. You know, Cameron Brink a couple years ago. I saw a picture of her standing next to LeBron.
1: Yeah.
2: I think she's a little taller than LeBron.
1: Wouldn't surprise me. See, I've always been used to very tall women.
2: Right.
1: I've always known. And, you know, the joke used to be, oh, she should be a basketball player. Well, now she is.
2: That's right. and better than you too.
1: Yeah. And kicking your behind.
2: More than likely, for sure.
1: Yeah.
2: So this has been an absolute delight.
1: Thank you
2: for coming here.
1: Thanks for having me.
2: Of course. So let's just make sure everyone understands the All Women's Sport Network, world's fastest growing and largest global TV network dedicated exclusively to women's sports. Available over 1 billion devices, with a B, over 65 countries, and it's redefining how you can experience women's sports. Co-founded by you and Jungo TV?
1: Yes.
2: Okay, great. And then, of course, there's The View just down the hall.
1: Yeah.
2: If you ever want somebody like me to come on and mix it up, I'll always want you
1: to come on, but who knows when you're here?
2: I can let you know.
1: All right.
2: I can provide my view.
1: Okay.
2: I don't know if that, you know, if that... That's
1: well, you know, well, we talk to sports folks.
2: Yes. Okay.
1: I would appreciate talking to you.
2: I'll bring the noise.
1: About sports.
2: I'll do all of that sort of stuff.
1: You know.
2: And it's in its sixth consecutive season as America's most watched daytime talk show.
1: Really? Oh, okay.
2: You didn't know that?
1: I don't ask questions. I just cast a check.
2: By the way, you also have a Golden Globe, so it's an E-triple-G.
1: What?
2: Yeah, you're an E.
1: I have like a burp. It's like a burp.
2: That's
1: an E burp.
2: You got it. That's right. Pretty cool. Thank you for being here.
1: Thanks for having me.
2: You got it. And I'll do this anytime. You'd be up for it anytime I'm in New York.
1: Okay, cool.
2: That's Whoopi Goldberg right here on The Rich Eisen Show.
0: The traditions. The rivalries.
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16: Team and what they're doing as a group has been special all year. Like, it's not a surprise to see what they're doing. Game 3 is going to be a big game, man. I'm excited for Game 3. Because if San Antonio goes in there, takes one, it kind of changes the series. But if you're Minnesota, you leave Game 2, you feel great.
17: That series is tied at a game apiece. Stanley Cup playoffs, first period in Buffalo. The Canadians have jumped out to a 2-0 lead over the Sabres. They're trying to even that series in a game apiece. Coming up later tonight, it will be the Ducks taking on the Knights. That series is tied at a game apiece. Baseball, Reds trying to snap a 7-game losing streak. They're hosting the Astros and trailing 4-0 as they play in the top of the sixth. After three, it's the Rockies on top of the Phillies, 1-0. The Dodgers and Braves will start a series later tonight. And as first reported by the California Post and confirmed by ESPN, LA pitcher Blake Snell is coming off the injured list. He will make a start tomorrow against Atlanta. The football, running back Breece Hall is staying with the Jets. Agent Nicole Lynn of Clutch Sports says Hall is getting a new 3-year deal worth $45.75 million.
2: Hey, this is Rich Eisen. 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
1: Mother's Milk, the man who plays him, Laz Alonso, is here on the Rich Eisen Show. We just saw a clip to our radio audience that just rejoined us. The series finale is just around the corner, May 20th. The Boys, which has been on for five seasons. You can catch seasons 1 through 4 on Prime Video right here on the Rich Eisen Show. I mean, there's so many different ways to go with you with your character here, since you're the ones that are trying to finally vanquish the Supes, right? Mm-hmm. Finally trying to rid the Earth of what the rest of Earth looks as heroic. Well,
2: you had a Supe here last week, by the way. I know.
1: I know we did.
2: I can still smell them.
1: I should.
2: Smells like fish in here.
1: Well, that we asked Chase, like, how many times did he have to tell his loved ones, don't watch this week? Have you ever had those?
2: You know, I'm going to tell you, Chase has been one of my favorite, his character.
1: Yes, the
2: has
1: Deep.
2: Has been one of my favorite to watch, the Deep,
1: mm-hmm.
2: On the show. He's had a lot of scenes by himself,
1: mm-hmm.
2: and it's just been so fun to see what he's done with them.
1: Right.
2: With me, I've had a lot of scenes with characters that are extremely large in certain parts of their body. my mom has seen those scenes. She was not terribly impressed.
1: Yes.
2: With my work.
1: Mm-hmm.
2: But yeah, man, I mean, it's one of those shows that you never think when you're going after a role or,
1: yes.
2: or in this business, hoping to one day get a job, that you're going to be able to do such crazy stuff. And I'm proud to say, you know, it's a check off my list to say I've been able to do that.
1: Yeah, I'm fortunate doing what I do for a living. And you know, my mom being a longtime Jewish mother from Brooklyn, she loves doting on some of the things I do. I've never once had a call her up and say, "Mom, I'm going to battle it out with Love Sausage." So you know, beware.
2: So my mom's an old Cuban lady, so you can imagine. You know, for her, it's Cuban sausage, salchicha. You know, she calls me mama leche in Spanish. That's mother's milk.
1: Yeah, okay.
2: So, I mean, the jokes are never ending. But yeah, man, I mean, listen, you got to be able to laugh at yourself.
1: Sure.
2: And for us, that's the one part of the storyline
1: mm-hmm.
2: that takes the air out of it.
1: Yeah, yeah.
2: To lighten up the subject matter. Otherwise, this guy would just be tortured 24/7.
1: Now, I hear you on that front, but you've been in Avatar.
2: Yes, okay? For sure.
1: So you're used to performing in a way where you have to imagine what's happening.
2: The OG Avatar.
1: Right.
2: Avatar the, 1.
1: Avatar Fute. 1. Correct. Exactly. So what's more difficult, to perform in Avatar or figure out what it's like to act in a fight scene with an individual nicknamed Love Sausage?
2: Let's see. So I was fighting against the human race in Avatar.
1: Yes, sir.
2: And I have progressed in my career to fight against a large member of the human race mm-hmm. in The Boys.
1: Mm.
2: I'll say they're both equally challenging.
1: Yes, sir.
2: I'm going to hold off on saying how satisfying I was. It was at the end of each fight.
1: I bet so.
2: But they were both very memorable, right?
1: Or memorable.
2: Unforgettable.
1: Okay.
3: Memorable.
1: That's what I just said. Did you pick up on that one?
2: I saw that. The quotations, the air quotes.
1: The air quotes right there. But this show is, it really is, as I mentioned, you know, last week, not to repeat it, but again, you're here. That there's no show that makes me laugh out loud and also scream and curse out loud because it's so shocking, gory. It's also funny. It's also scary.
4: Sir.
1: It's also frightening.
4: You,
1: it's also something that speaks of our times. And what can you tell people about how it ends that you're able to sort of drop a breadcrumb at all? Because we just had on our show the lead baseball reporter for ESPN, the insider, Jeff Passan, when he saw, he was sitting there for the show open for hour two, and he saw that you're joining.
2: Mm.
1: And he's a big fan of yours and a big fan of your, he's basically, before you even talk baseball, he goes, he's afraid that your character's going to eat it.
2: Yeah.
1: And so you must hear that a lot.
2: You know, there's a ton of also fan theories based on the clip that you just showed.
1: Yes.
2: On what I meant by that. At the end of that, at that monologue, when I say what we both know I need to do.
1: Right.
2: It's great to be able to see and hear all these different fan theories of what's happening. But I'd say The one thing that my character, I think, wants to communicate to the audience is that it's a superhero show. But you don't need to have superpowers to be powerful. You can be powerful just by using your voice, just by standing your ground and speaking truth to power. That's where our power lies. And never forget that and never give that up. So, whether something happens, who knows? We'll see. We got three episodes to see what happens to him or with him. But the one thing that he's always going to be is powerful and representing the people who on the surface may appear not to be powerful. But when you're together and when you unite, you're unstoppable.
1: I could see this affects you emotionally, just even talking about it.
2: It does.
1: I mean, you take this allegory very seriously.
2: Listen, I grew up in D.C. in the 80s and 90s. Didn't grow up with any, you know, a lot of money or anything like that.
1: Yes.
2: And for me, this show represents a lot of what I stood for and what I learned growing up. And that's that you can achieve whatever you put your mind to. You just can't give up. You're going to get knocked down. But as long as you don't get knocked out, get up, keep fighting.
1: So who was your superhero as a kid? Doug Williams?
2: Doug Williams was definitely my superhero as a kid.
1: Who else?
2: Commanders fan, John Riggins.
1: Riggins.
2: Number 44, the Diesel.
1: Yeah.
2: Used to run all over Dallas Cowboys into the ground. We would destroy them.
1: Why would you choose that team in particular, lad?
2: You know, I feel a little heat behind me on set. And I just had to cool the situation off a little bit,
1: sure.
2: You know?
1: Understood. Well, it seems like you're actually lighting it.
2: A little bit.
1: Okay.
2: A little bit. But you know what? But it's fun, man. I mean, I still give props to Jerry Jones and that organization, the way they manipulated the draft and moved up and then got picks and let go up. I mean, the guy plays the draft like he's playing John Madden. But I'm happy that we also have some adults in the room now with Adam Peters.
1: Yes.
2: Dan Quinn, who was here recently.
1: Yeah, here.
2: Great interview with you and Dan.
1: Thanks.
2: And I feel like we're in good hands as well as an organization.
1: Well, I mean, Jaden Daniels is, he's got superpowers himself, it seems.
2: He does,
1: and
2: he does.
1: Like if he was a soup, you know, obviously Mother's Milk would want him untouched. But I think his superpower is his even keelness.
2: For sure.
1: That you can't tell whether he's up or he's down. And for somebody at such a young age and at the beginning of his career, it's that is as much of his unicorn status as his physical play.
2: Absolutely. He's always smiling.
1: Right.
2: You know, and that shows a tremendous amount of poise in him, even at this young stage of his game.
1: Right.
2: What I am happy is that I feel like the team is making some very non-splashy but good investments in helping his long-term growth. His first season was a Cinderella season.
1: Oh, my God. You had every right to think you were going to the Super Bowl that year.
2: I mean, we almost did.
1: I know you did.
2: You know, but we were the cardiac Commanders for a reason.
1: Oh, that's right.
2: You know, it was like the reason why we got that far were heroics.
1: Mm-hmm.
2: But you can't build a long-term winning strategy off heroics.
1: Right.
2: And I think we're making the right investments in our defense.
1: Yes.
2: In help on the offensive line to protect him.
1: Yep.
2: He's not the biggest guy.
1: Right.
2: And so it's just things that I really feel secure in the hands that we're in with the leadership that we currently have.
1: Well, Sonny Styles being drafted in the first round this year. I'm a Michigan guy, so I'm biased as well. Mike Sanders still in the back end of that defense. He's a champion.
2: Fantastic.
1: He's a leader.
2: Yep.
1: And obviously, you know, they had Bobby Wagner last year, Von Miller as well. That's going to be some leadership if they don't come back that's going to need to be somehow fulfilled. But I just protect Jaden Daniels at all costs.
2: Absolutely. Protect Jaden Daniels. And listen, what we may lack in experience,
1: yes,
2: will make up for it in athleticism and speed.
1: Right.
2: And I think with Dan Quinn, who we know is going to be a lot more involved this season,
1: right,
2: with two new coordinators, he's going to have to be more involved. You know, I love the way Andy Reid coaches because he's always, he never lets his hand completely off the wheel.
1: Right.
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0: Any audience has just returned. Corey B is sitting here in our studio right now. Over 23 million cross-platform followers at I Am Corey B on Instagram, The Corey B on TikTok and Facebook as well here on the program. You said your son, how old is your son?
1: My son's nine.
0: Nine?
1: Yeah.
0: And he is growing up in New York City?
1: Grew up in New York City, correct.
0: Okay. And he has willingly, of free will.
1: Yeah. Yeah.
0: Chosen to follow the New York Mets.
1: Yeah.
0: Over your Yankees.
1: Over Smart the kid. Yankees. Over the household Yankees. We are a Yankees house.
0: Okay.
1: And this man wants me to travel to Queens.
0: Yes.
1: To go see Mets games at Citi Field. Nice field.
0: Okay. Why is he like the Mets?
1: Because he's just... My fiance drank some water when she was pregnant. And I think it was like amoeba.
0: Something was in there?
1: Yeah, like the brain eating amoeba, but like only like half of one.
0: Yeah.
1: And it kind of got in there. And
0: yeah.
1: Sort
0: of like a Bartolo Colon chromosome.
1: Correct. Bartolo Colon, yes.
0: Yeah, a Bartolo chromosome.
1: Bartolo Colonosome.
0: BNA. Sure. And so, okay.
1: Yeah, but I've seen...
0: My only question for you is a follow-up. We've just met.
1: Yeah.
0: Can I help?
1: Yeah, I would love for you to help.
2: Can I help?
1: He's got like some sort of like Soto disease where he just loves Juan Soto.
2: Yeah, I get that.
1: Yeah, I wish he was just like, he doesn't even like Soto pop, you know what I mean?
0: Nice. He was a Yankee before a Met.
1: Yeah, that's what I don't understand, the whole trade. Like he didn't like him when he played for the Yankees.
0: Right.
1: So why like him now?
0: I feel like, is he in school right now?
1: Yeah, he's not learning much apparently.
0: Because I feel like we should call him. You know,
1: we should call my son.
0: Yeah.
1: What's wrong with you?
0: No, I would. I'd be more gentle.
1: Yeah. What's wrong with you?
0: But that would be the underlying question.
1: Yeah.
0: Would be what is wrong.
1: But I think it's just because dad likes it. He doesn't want to like it. We went to a Knicks game one time. They were playing the Raptors. And he's like, I want the dinosaur team to win.
2: Well,
1: I was like, that's Toronto. He goes, yeah, I know.
2: I like your son.
0: Okay. What do you mean?
1: What is wrong with you?
2: Mets fan.
0: He's a Mets fan.
1: Oh, okay. Yeah, broken. We get it. All right.
2: Your son gets it.
1: Yeah, how's that record going for you right now?
2: Hey, listen, there's 127 games.
1: Yeah,
2: okay.
1: You've
2: got a lot of time to turn the ship around.
1: They really like to wait a long time to turn the ship around, don't they?
2: Yeah. Listen, don't you worry about us.
0: Yeah.
2: We'll be fine.
0: Yeah. 1986 to now. There's a ship that's been...
2: Give everyone else a chance.
1: That ship, like Tom Hanks, needs a new captain, okay?
0: Yeah, ladies and gentlemen, Corey B.
1: Thank you.
0: Here on the show. All right, so we're here. We have something we like to call RES, Rich Eisen Show Consulting.
1: Okay, yeah.
0: So we can add this to our list of to-do items.
1: Please.
0: What's your son's name?
1: His name is Lexington.
0: Lexington.
2: What up, Lex?
0: Is that it named after the avenue?
1: It's named after nothing but the fact that if you got a job application in your hand and you got Frank and you got Lexington, you're going to say Lexington is probably the guy. I've never met unhomed Lexington.
0: We must hire this Lexington.
1: Yes.
0: Who the hell is Frank?
1: Yeah.
0: Frank's got no shot around here.
1: Frank's got qualifications, yeah, but Lexington's got the name.
0: Damn straight. Right. He's got syllables.
1: Yeah.
0: Okay, so Lexington, we're here for you
1: as
0: a service to call him up and basically say, I can attest to this. There are more championship possibilities. There are more World Series appearances. Yeah.